0: Tommy, I really do believe his delivery is better now than it has been in a couple of years.
1: The 1-0 pitch, swing and a miss. The count evens at one ball, one strike.
0: And the main thing that I go by is the fact that his direction towards home plate is much straighter now than it was earlier in his career. He was a guy that always was way across his body, cross-firing at the home. It's

0: You just make an adjustment and figure out how to do that, but all the while, you're in line to where you're pitching.
1: One ball, two strikes. What about deception? Does that factor into it?
0: That is one thing that certainly comes with hiding the ball well by pitching across your body.
1: One ball, two strikes on Montgomery. The 1-2 pitch dives in the dirt outside of the count as even, two balls and two strikes.
0: But if you can't throw where you want to, deception is secondary.
1: Montgomery tied for the White Sox lead with 26 home runs. Eight of those have come off left-handed pitching. Among the league leaders in left-on-left homers, he swings here, hits a weak roller to the second baseman. McLean has it, throws in time to first. Two men are out. White Sox are leading it 1-0 in the second as we pause for station identification on the Reds Radio Network.

0: Edgar Caro now the batter. Left-hander Lodolo back to work against Caro. Swinging a foul into the net behind home, strike one. And like you talked about, that's going to be one of the keys for Lodolo today. And I think if he's consistently throwing first pitch strikes, he'll probably get a little bit more chase from these Sox hitters and all hitters across the league than he's been getting this year when he throws ball one.
1: Well, you're right. And if hitters are on their heels once they get strike one on them. There's no question about that. The stats prove that the majority of strikeouts in the major leagues come after a pitcher goes 0-1.
0: The 0-1 pitch, and it's just off the inside corner. Boy, and these pitchers, and make no mistake, most pitchers in the big leagues now want to rack up strikeouts. Well, strike one is the biggest key on the, not just strike one, first pitch strike's the key to that. The 1-1 swung on, and this ball's well hit. Left field, a line drive deep, and back goes the left fielder, Blade. He turns and watches that sail into the seats. Edgar Caro drives one out of here to left. Only his third home run of the year. But this one makes it a 2-0 White Sox lead, and that ball was a laser.
1: Well, that one kind of hurts because it was a breaking ball, a slider that he tried to get down and in and just hung it right over the middle of the plate to Caro, who is not a home run hitter. You know, if you give a home run up to a guy like that at the bottom of the order, that's what really kind of gets under your skin.
0: Well, you almost wonder if that makes him a little gun-shy. The first pitch is in for a strike over the outside corner to Sam Antonacci.
1: I'll tell you the way to fix that as a pitcher is you tell yourself, that was a hanger. That was not one of my good pitches. I'm going to finish my breaking ball from now on.
0: Antonacci, another guy making his way through the big leagues for the first time this year, bounces it foul third base side, and Antonacci down to the count, no balls and two strikes.
1: Because if you feel that he hit one of your good breaking balls, then you are going to be tentative about coming back with it. But anybody can hit a hanger.
0: Nothing and two, the count on the left-handed hitting Antonacci. Pitch and a cut and a miss, and a breaking ball, and down on strikes. Antonacci in the inning is over. So that'll do it for the Sox, but they get another homer. This one off the bat of Edgar Caro, and it's 2-0 Chicago as we head to Chris in the third on the Reds Radio Network.
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5: It is a 2-0 ball game here in Chicago at Wright Field Park. It is a nice ballpark and a really big crowd here on Pope Leo Hat Night. And a lot of them that they have given out here tonight, a lot of them are wearing them, although they may obscure the view of the guys sitting behind you. Matt McClain steps in for the Reds here at the top of the third inning, and he'll take a pitch outside, ball one. McClain, 195 average, 10 home runs, and he waits here on a 1-0, and he takes it in off the plate, ball two. Burke is 26 years old. Big burly right-hander, loves the fastball, likes to pound it up in the zone. Pitches from the very extreme third base side of the rubber, and he dials it right in on the inside corner for a strike. White Sox infield wearing their home whites, playing very deep and playing Matt McClain to pull a little bit. Cuero, the catcher, wants it away, and a high fastball foul straight back. McClain chased one just a little bit out of the zone that time. And that is really what Burke likes to do the most. He likes to climb the ladder, get the hitters who like the high fastball to chase it a little bit in their uncomfortable zone. Two balls and two strikes, swung on and fouled off right side, and McClain stays alive. White Sox have really put it on the rest of the American League Central Division. They lead the division now by 3.5 games. Just took 2 out of 3 from their rivals, the Cleveland Guardians. The 2-2 again, swung on, it's on the ground, the shortstop going to his left, Acuna over to first base, and he will retire McClain by a step, one down in the third. And now Key Brian Hayes. Hayes, 29 years old. He's had a tough year offensively. Looking at that batting average, he is down under 140. Right-handed hitter, takes a little bit low, ball one. Hayes taps the bat, kind of a narrow stance at the plate, holds the bat high and a little bit behind him. And Burke's 1-0 is a fastball right there for a strike. Two nothing White Sox as we are in the top of the third inning with one out. Key Brian Hayes awaits the 1-1. He takes a big hack and comes up empty on a slider. Actually, that was a four-seam fastball that darted away from Hayes. Looked like Key Brian sold out on that one, trying to hit it way out of here. But he is down to the count now, 1-2. The big right-hander deals and fires, and it's to be fouled off to the right side. You know, the one problem that Terry Francona faces with the bottom of the Reds' order is that he's trying to keep from having three not great hitters who are not hitting right now in a row. And it's a problem. Right now it's Dane Myers, McClain, and Key Brian Hayes. And the 2-2 is swung on, sliced foul down the right field line. Hayes is a little bit tardy on the fastball, but he's hanging in there, and it's 1-2. Big crowd here at the ballpark, and a swing and a foul right at home plate. Hayes did a good job that time of staying alive, and they're making Burke throw a few pitches. White Sox have struck twice here in the first two innings, both on home run balls, solo shots by the leadoff hitter Doyle and the catcher Cuero. A 1-2 has popped up. On the right side, here comes the right fielder Braden Montgomery. He will call off the second baseman and put it away, two down in the inning. So with two out, nobody on, here is Ellie. Ellie jumped on the first pitch that he saw to start the ball game off. Hit it hard, but right at the first baseman. Burke delivers a slew. Breaking ball catches the outside corner. That's a pitcher's pitch, and it's 0-1. Ellie awaits. And a fastball in on the corner. That's a strike. That's a little cut fastball. Really, if you size it up, Ellie is probably the best offensive player matchup-wise against Sean Burke tonight. Likes the high outside fastball. Very good hitter on that, but he's seen breaking balls here in the first two pitches. The 0-2 is in the dirt. That's a ball. Another 55-footer for Burke. Ellie awaits, batting left-handed, slightly open stance. Rest the bat on his left shoulder, and here it comes. High fastball, didn't chase, and it's 1-2. Or make it 2-2 now. Two balls, two strikes, two outs. The decision pitch here on a 2-2 is a breaking ball, swing and a miss, as had Ellie way out in front of that off-speed pitch. And the fourth strikeout of the evening for the White Sox pitcher. We go to the bottom of the third inning. It is White Sox 2, Reds nothing on the Reds Radio Network.
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5: It is a 2-0 ball game, unfortunately, favor the White Sox here as we go to the bottom of the third inning. A couple of solo home runs, one by the leadoff hitter, Brendan Doyle. Brendan Doyle actually is in the on-deck circle right now. We're looking at the number 9 hitter right now, Luis Angel Acuña. Acuña, right-handed hitter, deep in the box, swung on a ground ball right on one hop to the third baseman, Hayes. And he puts it over to first base for the first out of the inning. A very quick one there for Lodolo. One pitch, one out.
10: Those are the key for Nick Lodolo. Terry Francona telling us before the ball game today, look, there's no set amount that he'll pitch tonight. But let's be realistic. He's probably not going to go beyond, if at all, beyond 75 pitches tonight.
5: Leadoff hitter Doyle, and after hitting a home run his first time, he shortens up the bunt and he pulls it back just in time to watch it miss the outside corner.
10: At least the runs he's allowed have been efficient runs.
5: You're right.
10: Doyle's was on the first pitch.
5: Some people call those rally killers. A 1-0 is swung on a little tapper right back to Lodolo. He fields it on two hops, and he fires a strike to Sal Stewart, two down.
10: Pretty good fastball over there to Sal.
5: You know, when you're missing a month, I believe, like Lodolo has, the last thing really is on your mind is how many pitches you're going to throw tonight. You want to get out of the first inning, then you want to get out of the second inning, and you want to retire the guys the second time that may have got a hit off you the first time. You're kind of building on one inning after another. I think he's doing a pretty good job so far. And now the left-handed hitting, Munetaka Murakami. Lefty hit a ground ball to shortstop his first time up, and he's ahead in the count 1-0, and that one misses outside 2-0. Murakami, 26 years old, and to the plate, Lodolo fires a fastball strike. You figure left on left, that would really give Lodolo a major advantage right here, but Murakami has hit 5 home runs off a lefty so far this year. Holds a bat very high, and a swing and a miss on a really good-looking pitch on the outside corner. Right now, Lodolo really filling up the strike zone. He's thrown just about twice as many strikes as he has balls. And that one's in the dirt outside. It's 3 balls and 2 strikes. So the payoff pitch here as Lodolo tries to go 1-2-3 here in the third inning. Modified stretch coming to the plate, and a swing and a miss. Went upstairs with a high heat and blew him away. Strikeout number 3 for Lodolo. Reds down 2-0. We go to the top of the fourth right after this. Back to Tommy on the Reds Radio Network.
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10: Back at Wright Field in Chicago on the south side, Reds and White Sox. Reds are trailing Chicago 2-0 as Sal Stewart bats leading off the fourth inning. First pitch to Sal is a breaking ball that spins in for a called strike, and it's 0-1 on Sal Stewart. Tell you what, I came to this ballpark I guess it was a little while after it opened, but it had been open for a few years. But it was still the old configuration. Here's the 0-1, and Sal takes up and away. And then they redid this ballpark, I don't know, 10, 15 years ago. It is incredible, and maybe longer than that now that I think about it. Probably closer to 20 years ago. It's incredible how much better this ballpark is than it was before the renovation. Swinging a one hopper to the shortstop, backing up is Acuna. He'll field and throw in time to first to get the out. Sal Stewart's retired. There's one gone in the fourth inning. And I think I say it every time I come here, but I just look around this ballpark. They did a lot more than just put a fresh coat of paint on it. It used to be just the exposed concrete was left its natural color, and then it was the painted areas were white, the seats were blue, the padding around the wall was blue, and it just didn't seem to work. They put a fresh coat of paint on it, painted it black, made the seats green, and this place is stunning now. Pitch, strike on the inside corner. Let's say it moves into the category of one of the more underrated ballparks around the big leagues. Nothing and one, the count on J.J. Bleda. The wind and the 0-1 pitch, and Bleda takes too high. Not that it's anything spectacular, but it's got a little bit of the modern amenities to it, but still some of the old-school charm when you look around the ballpark. The facade of the overhang of the upper deck. Crisscross steal. Here's the pitch. The 1-1 is swung on by Bleda. Hit high in the air. Deep right center field. Backing up on it. It's the center fielder Doyle. It'll send him all the way to the edge of the track in deep right center, but he makes the catch. And J.J. Bleda is the second out here in the fourth inning. Tyler Stevenson now the batter. Stevenson struck out his first time up. Of course, they have an organist playing here at the ballpark today who had been the organist here for a number of years. The pitch, and now Tyler Stevenson, first ball swinging, skies one high into the air to the left fielder. Randall Grichuk waiting on it. He'll make the catch, and the Reds are quickly down in order in the fourth. And we go to the bottom of the fourth, still 2-0 Chicago on the Reds Radio Network.
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0: We're out of the bottom of the fourth inning. 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Hey. Nick Lodolo back to work here in the fourth inning. He has allowed just a pair of solo home runs. Those are the only base runners the White Sox have against Lodolo so far tonight. Two hits, two home runs. The pitch in too tight for ball one to Miguel Vargas. He grounded to Elias first time up. What I was starting to say before Tyler Stevenson made an out on the first pitch he saw in the Reds' half of the fourth. Swung on, fouled off right side. That's well back and out of play. One ball and one strike now on Vargas. Nancy Faust, the longtime organist. She's been retired now for a few years. But she was the one first credited for giving players walk-up songs. They have brought her back to be the organist for tonight's game. Occasionally she'll still play for some Sundays. This ball's well hit. High, deep to left. Lede back. He's out of room. That ball's long gone. Way out of here to left field. Miguel Vargas goes deep. Third home run of the night for the White Sox. For Vargas, that's his 25th home run of the year. Ties it with Colson Montgomery for the team lead, 68 RBIs.
1: He was the third fastball in a row that Vargas saw, and he just showed Nick Lodolo that 93 is not enough to get by him on the inside corner. I mean, he pulled his hands in and got the bat head right on it.
0: Now Randall Grichuk takes a strike on the outside corner. The count is 0-1 on Grichuk. The pitch cut on and missed, and now 0-2 on Randall Grichuk. Nothing in two. Grichuk, a right-handed batter, waiting. Here's Lodolo's 0-2 pitch, and he buries the breaking ball down and in. That's a one-ball, two-strike count on Grichuk. Grichuk will back out of the box as Lodolo asks for a fresh pearl. Here's Lodolo's 1-2. Swung on, and this is lined over the head of Key Brian Hayes and down the left field line into the corner. Extra bases as Grichuk goes rolling into second with a stand-up double. Right after the home run by Vargas led off the inning, now Grichuk's into second. A two-base hit, his 15th double of the year. Let's pause for station identification on the Reds Radio Network.
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0: Runner at second, nobody out. Lodolo, the pause, the belt, here he comes, and the pitch is swung on and sent into the seats down the right field line, foul. 0-1 on Braden Montgomery. Montgomery was Lodolo's first strikeout victim tonight. Now Lodolo's home with the 0-1. Buries breaking ball in the dirt. One ball and one strike. Three to nothing Chicago. Three solo home runs for the White Sox tonight. The Reds yet to get a hit through the first four innings. Here's Lodolo swinging a foul over by the on-deck circle of the White Sox.
1: You know, Grichuk hit a pretty good pitch, a changeup for that double down the line. It's not the kind of pitch that you throw up there and you kick yourself for giving up a double. I think Grichuk just put a really good swing on it. But right here, though, is where you need to get a strikeout. You can't let Montgomery hit the ball the other way. You know your slider is a go-to pitch and that pitch that they'll swing over the top of. You know, this is where you concentrate on keeping your fingers on top of the baseball and pulling it straight down so it breaks downward.
0: Lodolo pauses, eyeballs the runner at second. Here he comes with a 1-2 pitch, swinging a chopper toward Key Brian Hayes at third. It will advance the runner to third. Hayes tried to swipe at him with the ball in his glove, but couldn't get him. And he'll get the out on Montgomery at first base. One down, and Grichuk is up 90 feet to third. A productive out for Braden Montgomery for the first out here in the fourth.
1: Really good base running there by the veteran Grichuk. He is 34 years old. He's been around a little bit. He saw that slow roller was going to be fielded by Hayes, but not in the same area where he was going to run right by at the same time. He was going to beat the ball to the spot, and he was able to get the third base.
0: Now he's there with one out, infield in all the way around for the Reds. Colson Montgomery grounded out to the second baseman McLean, his first time up. Big wave and a miss, and a good curveball there from Lodolo. Strike one.
1: Colson Montgomery, another one of these very young, good players they have, a young man that was in the number one draft pick when Sean Burke was picked in the third round.
0: Now Lodolo's 0-1. Breaking ball and a beauty, nails the outside corner for a called strike, 0-2 on Montgomery. Runner at third, one out. No balls, two strikes. This would be another clutch moment for a strikeout. Left on left. And here he comes. Breaking ball dives down and away. Boy, when he gets to two strikes, Montgomery has had an awfully difficult time this year. Lodolo's got him down to the count here. One ball, two strikes. Now he's got to put him away. The 1-2 pitch, swinging a foul back. We'll try it again. Still a one ball, two strike count on Montgomery. Boy, a good-looking crowd tonight. They were giving away White Sox Pope hats in honor of Pope Leo. A well-documented White Sox fan. The left-hander Lodolo brings home the 1-2 pitch. Breaking ball down and away. A lot of folks wearing them. Hate to be sitting behind somebody wearing one of those tonight.
1: Yeah, I think the hat would really test the patience that goes along with honoring Pope Leo.
0: Yes, I would think so.
1: I mean, because it's about 3 feet tall, about a foot wide, and does a good job obscuring home plate.
0: The pitch just off the outside corner there to Colson Montgomery. Now the count runs full at 3 balls and 2 strikes. The Reds are going to challenge, but it was outside. So Tyler Stevenson wanted the challenge there. But the Reds are not going to win this one. 3 balls and 2 strikes on Montgomery. Runner at third, one out, and a big 3-2 pitch coming to Montgomery after Lodolo had him down to the count 0-2. Here it is. And a swing and a miss. Got him to chase that curveball down and away, and Montgomery strikes out. That is something he is very susceptible to when he gets to two strikes, more so than any other hitter in baseball.
1: Well, it's an awfully good breaking ball coming from a big, tall, rangy left-hander like Lodolo. You know, the left-handed hitting Montgomery really doesn't have a chance if Lodolo lands that where he wants to.
0: That's a huge second out. Now Edgar Caro took Lodolo deep with 2 outs in the second. Swings and fouls back this pitch, strike one. That one right into the first row of the upper deck. Nothing in one on Carroll. Lodolo, the pause, the belt. Here he comes. And the pitch is a strike right on the inside corner to Carroll. Good pitch there from Lodolo. And now Carroll down to the count. No balls and two strikes. Lodolo comes set, and the 0-2 pitch. Swing, and he was reaching for it. Bounces it foul over by the White Sox third base dugout. A lot lot of talk around Major League Baseball this year about this White Sox turnaround. They're a young team. You look up and down their lineup, they've got youth everywhere. And even by their account, this is a White Sox team that has arrived ahead of schedule. Lodolo ready, and now here he comes with the 0-2 pitch. Hit him. Came inside with a curveball, and no getting out of the way of that if you're a right-handed hitter, which Caro is, and that drilled him.
1: And he got a changeup for the home run his first time up. That time it was a pitch that kind of ranged right on the inner part of the plate, then just darted off and got him right in the back of the tricep. But he had a pad there to protect him. He's all right, and he gets the first base.
0: I said breaking ball. There was nothing breaking about that except maybe his elbow pad. 93-mile-an-hour heater, actually.
1: Actually, that was a good pitch that Caro just didn't give in on.
0: Yeah. Wore it. Now Sam Antonacci. Left-hander against left-hander with Antonacci standing in and taking down and away for ball one. 273, eight home runs and 34 RBIs for Antonacci.
1: Love the way that Lenny Casper, the White Sox radio announcer, described him as just a dirt player.
0: Left-hander Lodolo deals the 1-0 pitch, and that's a strike on the inside corner. Yeah, you look up what people say about him. They will say he's fiery, he's gritty, all the descriptors of a gamer. One ball and one strike, the count on Antonacci. Here's Lodolo's pitch, and Antonacci takes a breaking ball down and away. It's a two-ball, one-strike count. He was signed out of Coastal Carolina, fifth-round pick, back in 2024. You look at the numbers and you see, well, he's been drilled a lot. Well, that was something that was instilled in him in college. Here's the 2-1. And it's looped into short left center field, falling in a hurry, diving for it, Myers, but he can't get it. That's down for a hit. The throw goes toward Ellie, the cutoff man. He redirects to second, but not in time. Antonacci slides in safely at second base. Caro goes first to third. Grichuk scores on the play to make it 4-0 White Sox. And now Tyler Stevenson's out to the mound while the Reds have activity in their bullpen.
1: It's a pretty good job by Antonacci, really kind of hanging right in there. He didn't hit it very hard, got it in on the hands. In center field, Dane Myers made a diving stab at it and just got down in front of him just a little bit. But I think the most impressive part about that, Tommy, for me anyway, is Antonacci ends up on second base.
0: Yeah, and it looked like Ellie did everything right. Myers did everything right.
1: Mm-hmm.
0: Got it back into the cutoff man, and Ellie quickly redirected that throw right to second base. Luis May is the one throwing in the Reds' bullpen.
1: That's the way good teams add on. They just don't have first and third, you know, with two outs. Now all of a sudden a base hit with a couple of runners on base, scores two more, and makes it a 6-0 ball game.
0: They'll give Antonacci credit for a double on that. Ending up at second base, that's his 16th double of the year. Second and third now with two outs. The pitch is a strike on the outside corner after a visit with acting Reds pitching coach Matt Tracy. Lodolo back at it.
1: Well, I hope that Tracy told him this is the guy you want right here. Number 9 hitter in the order for a reason. Don't load the bases and turn the lineup over.
0: Luis Angel Acuna waves at a curveball down and in. The count is 0-2. Acuna rolled one to the third baseman, Key Brian Hayes, his first time up. He's down to the count here. No balls, two strikes. Second and third, two away. Lodolo trying to keep him right there in the pitch. Swing and a miss, struck him out. Got him with another curveball. And Acuna's down on strikes, and that does it for the White Sox in the fourth. But they tack on two more to make it a 4-0 lead as we head to the Reds' fifth on the Reds Radio Network.
2: Right now,
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0: Reds have come to bat here in the fifth inning, trailing the White Sox now 4-0 on the south side of Chicago. Step up to something grand. Toyota Grand Highlander has more power and more room with a full-size third row with three different powertrains, including a 362-horsepower hybrid Max EV. Eugenio Suarez set to get it started for the Reds here in the fifth. Reds had some struggles offensively in that series in Washington, and they have continued so far tonight. The line by the right-hander, first pitch on the way to Suarez is down too low. Sean Burke has been outstanding so far for the White Sox in this game. The Reds have only one base runner against Burke, and that was a strikeout of Hector Rodriguez, but he advanced on the wild pitch. Suarez takes a strike on a slider over the outside corner. Down levels, one ball, one strike on Gino.
7: You know, Burke seems like the kind of pitcher that could throw 99 or 100 if he wanted to, but he doesn't seem to want to. Just kind of holding something back, getting a little bit better command.
0: 1-1, and Suarez swings, sends a high fly ball deep left field. There it goes. It is gone. Suarez drives it out of here to left. That's a solo blast for Gino. His 17th home run of the year. That is his 205th career home run in a Reds uniform. Pulls him within five of Ken Griffey Jr.
7: But he got a fastball up to Suarez that time, and he went right up out of the zone to get it.
0: That gets the Reds on the board and ends the no-hit bid, perhaps, for Sean Burke. Now Hector Rodriguez swings and sends one high down the right field line. Long run, but nobody will get there. Long run for Antonacci, the second baseman. Braden Montgomery coming in from right, and Murakami going out from first. They were all converging. None of them could get there. Nothing and one the count. Rodriguez, the first Red to reach tonight, as I mentioned earlier, on that strikeout. Here comes Burke with the 0-1. Check swing, and Rodriguez went around. One thing about Rodriguez, before he got his first big league hit, he was showing a great deal of patience and discipline. And he got that first big league hit. Now he's starting to expand the zone a little bit and do a little more chasing than he was.
7: Well, if you're chasing the minor leagues, you're really going to chase in the big leagues.
0: The 0-2 pitch. And it's a fastball upstairs. A ball and two strikes now on Hector Rodriguez.
7: You know, what I remember from Rodriguez in spring training, he's got a nice quick bat, very level swing, and he seems to be in the zone a lot. But you're not facing big league pitchers every AB down there in Goodyear.
0: 1-2 is pop foul over the third base net into the seats behind the dugout.
7: And it always seems to be, Tommy, that the biggest adjustment a hitter makes when you make that transition from AAA to the big leagues is, you know, controlling the strike zone. Because these pitchers up here, they live in that shadow zone.
0: 1-2, and there's another swing and a miss and a breaking ball in the dirt. So Rodriguez down on strikes again. Throw to first from Caro completes the strikeout. And there's one out in the fifth. Hey, Reds fans, Kroger gives you more ways to save. Low prices in every aisle. 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Kroger, official grocery partner of the Reds. Fifth strikeout of the game for Burke. Dane Myers hits for the second time. Grounded into a fielder's choice at the shortstop, ending the Reds' second inning. And the pitch in for a strike to Dane Myers.
7: You know, I really do like the combo of breaking balls that Sean Burke has. He's got a slider that he throws in the mid-80s. He's got a curveball, though, that he got Rodriguez hat on. It's in the high 70s. It's a knuckle curve, and it's really nice.

0: Nice to have two speeds on your breaking ball.
1: A swing and a miss and a fastball over the outside corner.
0: I do believe that that might be the next step for Chase Burns. You just don't want to have to go power on every pitch of the ball game.
1: Nothing and two on Myers. Here he comes. And Myers swings and sends a fly ball to right, sending the right fielder Montgomery to the track, but he'll ease back and make the catch with plenty of room to spare on the track for the second out here in the fifth inning. So if you have the choice, do you think it's better to change speeds with a fastball or a breaking ball? Or if you can do both, it basically gives you four pitches from two.
0: I would rather be able to control my fastball, change speeds on my breaking ball, get a decision on a 2-2 count.
1: Now Matt McClain with two outs.
0: I'm only uttering the words of my college coach, who happens to be in Baseball Hall of Fame, Robin Roberts. Now, he pitched a long time ago, back in the 50s and 60s, but those are the three things that he said to do. First pitch strikes, get a decision on a 2-2 count, and have two speeds on your breaking ball.
1: Mm-hmm. The 1-0 to McClain, a swing and a miss. One ball and one strike. We talk about all the time how the game's changed, but that still seems to be a pretty effective recipe.
0: Yeah.
1: When guys can do it. And we've seen a couple of guys out in that Reds bullpen do it this year. Here's the 1-1. McClain didn't want to, but couldn't hold up on a slider down and away.
0: Well,
1: one ball, two strikes.
0: If you can do those things, you don't need overpowering stuff. I just think it's a mistake to try to make everybody become a power pitcher where you just overpower the hitter, because not all pitchers are made that way.
1: A right-hander into his windup in the 1-2 pitch, and McClain swings and fouls it back. A ball and two strikes on McClain. Right-hander against right-hander, and here comes the 1-2. Swung on and popped up again, foul to the right side, out of play. It's easy to sit here and say, well, if you can throw 100, learn how to pitch at 92 or between 92 and 95. Because if you can do that, you're going to have all kinds of success. If I could throw 100, I probably want to throw 100 as much as I want to.
0: Absolutely.
1: Or as much as I can.
0: Yeah, and I think that that's...
1: The 1-2 to McClain is swung on and skied high into the air in the middle of the infield. Here comes the shortstop, Acuna. He'll call everybody off and make the catch between the mound and second base, and that ends the Reds' fifth inning. Eugenio Suarez, though, gets the Reds on the board with a solo home run here in the fifth. Reds still trail it 4-1, halfway through it in Chicago on the Reds Radio Network.
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0: to the top of the fifth inning in this ball game here in Chicago. It'll be a new pitcher. Our Wilbur's Mustard pitching change brings in the 25-year-old hard-throwing right-hander Luis May into the ball game for May, game number 9.
1: May's last time out, he threw nothing but first pitch strikes, and he spins in a first pitch slider for strike one here. Nothing and one. Now the 0-1 pitch, and that's a strike called over the outside corner. Quickly ahead, nothing and two now on Brenton Doyle. Top of the order for the Sox here in the fifth inning. Chicago leads it 4-1 here at Raitt Field. On the south side of Chicago, May's 0-2 pitch swung on, popped into the air, shallow right field. Here comes Hector Rodriguez. He'll make the catch. There's one away in the fifth. You know, you were talking about how the White Sox sent Sean Burke back to the minor leagues last year and told him, you're not coming back until you throw strikes. The Reds had a similar message for Luis May. Now he's back up here at the major league level. Looked awfully good his first time back. And he's thrown a first pitch strike to the first batter he faces, got ahead of him 0-2, and ended up getting a lazy fly to right.
0: Tiny, right on line with our conversation about the guy that can throw 100, yeah. And how do you make a big league pitcher?
1: Slider in for a first pitch strike here to Murakami, nothing and one. I mean, if Luis May continues to do this at the rate that he's at right now, I mean, this is a guy that has closer stuff, swinging and a miss. The count is 0-2. And you could see him quickly moving into a back-end bullpen role. I'm not saying becoming the closer tomorrow, but maybe years down the line. Who knows? Here's the 0-2 pitch. Swung on, and Murakami sends a high fly ball deep to center. Backing up in a hurry is Myers, but he'll make the catch a step or two shy of the warning track in straightaway center field. And very quickly, two men are out here in the fifth inning.
0: Well, I'll give you two stats that really define Luis May. Opponents have hit 210 off of him so far this year. 210 batting average. But their on-base percentage is 435. Mm. So even though he has touched 103 miles an hour in the minor leagues and he throws 102 up here, if you don't throw where you want to, it's no good.
1: Look out. Up and in to Miguel Vargas, who went deep his last time up. Ball one. Vargas quickly bailing out of the way of it. It's a one ball, no strike count.
0: It's one of those old-fashioned backup sliders.
1: The 1-0. Vargas watches a fastball for a strike, 1-1. Home run and a ground out to short for Vargas tonight. May ready. Here's the right-hander's 1-1. And the pitch misses down and away. It's a two-ball, one-strike count on Vargas.
0: You know, the other thing that I've always noticed about May is that he's got a lot of action on his fastball. And if you throw it too hard, the ball doesn't move as much. If you throw a little bit less miles per hour, you get that ball a chance to, like, slide around a little bit. Dart, dash a little bit, down and in on right-handers. He's got somewhat of a low arm slot, and that two-seamer really has some great movement.
1: 2-1 pitch dives down and away to make it 3-1. Didn't miss by much. Looked like a strike. 3-1. Swing a ground ball foul, third base side. Now the count runs full 3-2 on Miguel Vargas. So a deep count here on Vargas, and, you know, right to what we were talking about. This is the first batter for Luis May that he didn't throw strike one on the first pitch with. Here's May with the 3-2. Swung on, and this ball's blasted high in the air, deep left center field on the run. Myers on the track, at the wall, reaches up, and he caught it, crashing into the wall in deep left center field. Another great catch with no fear from Dane Myers, and that will end the White Sox fifth inning. Still 4-1 Chicago as we head to the sixth on the Reds Radio Network.
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0: night. They did Peace Be With You between innings here in the...
1: And also with you.
0: As we go to the top of the sixth inning. First pitch on the way. Everybody shaking hands in between innings here at Rate Field in Chicago. 0-1 the count on the Reds' leadoff man here in the sixth. Key Brian Hayes. 4-1, Chicago with the lead. The pitch to Hayes right in. Oh, called a ball. Looked like a pretty good pitch, but Burke didn't get the call.
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0: Here's the pitch. Right call to the outside corner. One and two now on Key Brian Hayes. Peace be with you between the fifth and sixth innings, and who knows, maybe Pope Leo will show up here in the ninth. 1-2 pitch, and Hayes lifts a fly ball. Fairly well hit, but playable in center. Brenton Doyle back to his right, going back toward left center to make the catch, and that's the first out here in the sixth. Ellie De La Cruz comes to the plate now. Nobody on, one out. You think they have a confessions booth set up somewhere on the concourse?
1: Well, if you're ready, you just can look at me as your parish priest.
0: Good. That makes me feel good. Here's Ellie swinging a bouncing ball to the second baseman. He disgustedly discards the bat toward the Reds' dugout as Antonacci fields and flips it over to first for the out.
1: Yeah, the Reds have simply been throttled here tonight by Sean Burke. And, you know, he's getting his strikeouts. He's got five of them. He hasn't walked a batter. But he just doesn't seem overpowering. He just seems all of a sudden, he just keeps getting these guys out.
0: Not overpowering, but in control.
1: And a very efficient way. I mean, he's only thrown 66 pitches here. He is one out in the sixth inning.
0: Threw 91 and 4 1/3 in his last start against the Red Sox. Sal Stewart, the batter. First pitch to Stewart. Didn't want to, but he couldn't hold up. Went around, strike one. Here's tonight's Reds Hall of Fame and Museum trivia question of the game. Reds White Sox trivia, the topic. Six players have hit 45 or more home runs in a season for the Reds. How many of those players also played for the White Sox in their careers? A3, B2, C1. 45 home runs in a year with the Reds and also played for the White Sox. Ground ball up the middle, and that's through into center field. Sal Stewart's aboard with a two-out knock here in the sixth. Let's pause for station identification as you ponder trivia on the Reds Radio Network.
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0: 1-2. Here's J.J. Blade. Blade popped out to the third baseman. It's also fly to center. Reds are down by 3, batting in the sixth. The right-hander Burke delivers. J.J. Blade watches a curveball spin in for a strike.

0: three, and I'll try to think of the third one here in a minute.
1: Okay, well, we'll give you a little time. We'll revisit this if we remember to later. 1-2 pitch to J.J. Bleda. I'm just trying to be honest. He swings and misses. He's down on strikes. Maybe tipped it. Doesn't matter. Caro held on to strike three. That's six so far tonight for Sean Burke. We head to the bottom of the sixth inning. Still 4-1 Chicago on the Reds Radio Network.
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leading here at the bottom of the sixth, leading 4-1. First pitch is a strike to Randall Grichuk, and the count is nothing and one on Grichuk. Luis May still out there after getting a 1-2-3 fifth. A little help from his outfield to pitch in there for strike. He got three flyouts, including a great running catch by Dane Myers deep in the left center field gap. 0-2. Here's May. Swing and a miss. Struck him out. Got him with a slider away, and down on strikes Randall Grichuk. First out of the sixth. Now Braden Montgomery bats with nobody on and one man out. Montgomery struck out and grounded out of the third baseman. The Reds and Avocados from Peru have teamed up to give you the chance to win a new 2026 Toyota Tacoma SR or a Reds VIP experience to enter. You'll need to register at reds.com/AvoReds and follow Avos from Peru on Instagram. 1-0. Count on Montgomery. First pitch fastball dipped low at 100. Now the 1-0 pitch swung on and fouled away to the left side. One ball and one strike. May through the signs, readies. Now here comes the right-hander's 1-1. Swung on, and this ball's lifted in the air center field. Dane Myers going back over his left shoulder. He'll make the catch well shy of the track. And too quickly gone in the sixth. Now Colson Montgomery. The White Sox have four runs tonight on five hits. Three of their five hits have been solo home runs. They have a fourth hit that was a double. Actually, the fourth and fifth hits were doubles. So all of their hits tonight have gone for extra bases. A first pitch backdoor slider is in for a called strike against the left-handed hitting Montgomery. Right-hander May throws, and Montgomery takes a strike.

0: No balls and two strikes. Luis May waiting on the left-handed hitting Montgomery to dig back into the box. Now here he comes. And May turns it loose. Swing and a miss. Struck him out. So another 1-2-3 inning for Luis May. A couple of strikeouts along the way. And we go back to Chris in the seventh. Still 4-1. White Sox on the Reds Radio Network.
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5: Well, welcome back to Chicago and Rayfield Park as the game has moved along now. The top of the seventh inning. Sean Burke, the starter for the White Sox, still on the mound. It'll be the number four hitter in the lineup. Tyler Stevenson leading it off here in his 4-1 ball game. And Burke starts him off with a breaking ball inside corner strike. A lot of oofers tonight on the red side. They have only two hits. Sal Stewart has one of them. The other is a home run by Eugenio Suarez. And here is the 0-1 to Stevenson. Swing and a miss. Back-to-back on the breaking ball. That time a slider by Burke, and he's ahead 0-2. Stevenson, one of the six strikeout victims that Burke has had on the evening. White Sox trying to get back on a roll. They're beginning to separate themselves from the rest of the American League Central Division. Burke, the big right-hander, rocks and fires, misses upstairs. Heater, ball one. Burke has pitched six innings. He's given up only a couple of hits, one run, has not walked a batter, and he has struck out six. And coming to the plate now, swung on and hit well by Tyler Stevenson, but it's playable. Ranging in the right center field is the center fielder, Doyle. And he ranges into that and catches it for the first out of the inning, one down. Now the aforementioned Eugenio Suarez jumped on a high fastball his last time up, but the only run on the board here for the Reds tonight. And a breaking ball misses down and away. Ball one. Suarez slightly open stance, holds the bat really resting on his right shoulder. Now Cox's left leg, and he takes it outside, ball two. Torres taps the plate once, waves the bat, standing straight up and down, and here's the 2-0 pitch from Doyle. And make it Burke, and Burke fires a slider down in the outside corner, swing and a miss by Suarez, and it's two balls and a strike. Swing and a miss, and a high fastball went right up into that wheelhouse, and Suarez swings under a little bit and fouls right off into the screen behind home plate. Really nice crowd here. Interesting, Tommy, you were talking about the improvements that they have made here to Rate Field over the years. Of course, there's been a number of different names, but one thing that they've done from last year to this year, they were averaging a little bit over 17,000 per game last year. The 2-2 is up and in, and it's going full. But they've climbed about 7,000 fans per game. Put a winner in this ballpark, and they will show up. Right now, they're averaging right around 24,500, which is about 400 less per game than what the Reds have at Great American Ballpark this season. Swinging a shot down the left field line. If it stays fair, it'll be extra bases. One hops the left center field or left field fence, and Suarez motors on into second base with a one-out double.
1: Boy, Suarez starting to get on one of those heaters right now where he starts to hit everything with some serious authority. He had homered in two straight before going 0 for 2, but did walk a time on Sunday. So now he's got homers in three of his last four, a home run and a double tonight. That's a good sign for this Reds team.
5: Yeah, and the home run and double have come on different pitches. The home run came on a fastball, that double by Suarez on a slider. And now Hector Rodriguez, the lefty, takes it upstairs out of the zone, ball one.
1: Well, the Reds need to be able to get production from more than just their top two hitters in the lineup. We talked about that early in this game.
5: Rodriguez looking for something to hammer right here with a runner at second base. Third baseman playing in even with the bag. Pitch on the outside corner, that's a strike. One ball, one strike to the young left-handed hitting Hector Rodriguez. Started the year in Double A, moved up to Triple A, and here he is in the major leagues. Modest lead by Suarez and swung on and fouled back. Rodriguez just a hair tardy on that fastball, and he's down now one ball and two strikes. This is the count where Rodriguez in his two previous at-bats saw breaking balls in the dirt. And he chased both of them for strikeouts. He's been a strikeout victim twice. Will they go back to the same formula is the question. Rodriguez pretty much stands straight up and down, holds the bat very high, straight up in the air. Here is the 1-2 from Sean Burke. Swing and a ground ball foul just down the first baseline.
1: You're talking about the big crowds that they've had here at Rate Field this year. They just got done with a series with Cleveland here at home. They sold out the whole weekend.
5: One ball, two strikes. Suarez, a little bit of lead off second base. Here comes the pitcher, Rodriguez, outside, ball two.
1: Good take.
5: That was one of those pitches just off the shadow zone that was trying to tempt that young rookie to swing after it. A decision pitch right here. I'm thinking breaking ball if you're thinking along with Sean Burke. Fastball swung on and fouled straight back. Came right after him with 96.
1: Well, those are pitches, if you're Hector Rodriguez, you want to be able to jump on. You don't want to get that breaking ball. It's given him fit so far tonight. Of course,
5: interesting, though, really, that Burke has been sitting around 93 with that fastball. That time he reached back and had a little bit.
1: Yeah. 96.
5: Two balls, two strikes. Here is the pitcher, Rodriguez. Swing and a miss. Got him on that curveball. Went from 96 to 79, and that's three strikeouts on the night for Hector Rodriguez, number seven on the evening for the White Sox starter, Sean Burke.
1: Well, Burke is a perfect example of what we were talking about earlier. Sometimes it's nice when you can leave a little in the tank for later on when you need it. He is proving that you don't have to work with your best fastball to be effective.
5: That'll be Dane Myers. Bridge in danger of stranding a runner at second base, and Suarez swung on and roped down the line, but foul.
1: If you can throw 98, boy, just imagine how much less pressure, I guess, you put on your arm, how much less wear and tear if you operate at 92, 93.
5: I like to think at it really from an economic standpoint. If you're a pitcher that can give seven innings to your ball club, how much more is that worth on your salary than a pitcher that only gives five?
1: Well, and that's the other part. There's a whole other element to that.
5: Outside, it's 1-1.
1: If you prove that you can stay healthy and you don't have arm injuries every year, and you know how to pitch with less velocity, first of all, when you start to lose that velocity, you're going to know how to pitch still. So you're going to have a longer career, and you're not going to be as injured as often. That just adds zeros to your bank account.
5: Swing, or make a check swing of the play. Did he go? And he did not. So Dane Myers will see that pitch outside. It's 2-1. You know, you bring up guys like Max Scherzer to fall into that category. He threw as hard as anybody when he first came up. But boy, he lasted a long time by still being able to manage what he had. Control the ball, move hitters off the plate, and pitch away. Swing and a miss. Myers went after a breaking ball down in the dirt. It's an even two-ball, two-strike count. Reds trying to get this run in and half the lead. 4-1 right now, top of the seventh inning. Red Legs are running out of outs here on Pope Leo Hat Night. Swing and a miss to the fastball by him, up and away at 97. So Sean Burke saved a little bit for the seventh, and he strikes out his eighth batter of the night as Dane Myers goes down. We go to the bottom of the seventh. It is a 4-1 ball game. Sox lead it right here on the Reds Radio Network.
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0: Terry Francona goes to the bullpen. Really good two innings out of Luis May. Faced six batters. He struck out two. And he will give way to Johnson. Wolver's mustard. Put some mustard on it. Johnson, a 35-year-old right-hander, pitching out of the stretch and fires it in there to the catcher, Edgar Caro. Caro, switch hitter now. First time he comes up left-handed. And the first pitch is outside and swung on and fouled straight back here. And just a little bit below us. I thought, Tommy, you may make a leaping grab for that, but you...
1: I don't think I have the balance to jump out, make the play, and then hang on the rope down there.
0: He shows a little bit of wisdom on that. One ball, one strike now to Edgar Caro. Caro takes the fastball inside corner. That's a strike and a beauty.
1: Maybe if I would have worn my tightrope shoes tonight.
0: I'm not so sure there's anybody down there that could catch you, but there's plenty of people down there with a pope hat that could bless you once you landed.
1: That's nice.
0: The 1-2 is a breaking ball, and that's a strikeout as Caro swings right over the top of it.
1: If I did that, I might need my last rites.
0: Boy, that's a really good looking over the top breaking ball. I would imagine that having Pierce Johnson down in that bullpen, you know, tutoring guys that have come up and down, it really is worthwhile having him down there. Now Sam Antonacci. Antonacci, the lefty, takes it in under the elbows. That's on the inside corner for a strike. Reds will play him the pull on the infield, a little bit opposite field in the outfield. Slapped the base hit for a double his last time up. Drove a run in. And a swing and a ground ball right on the right side. It'll be fielded by Matt McClain for the second out of the inning. So quickly now for Johnson, two down. Now the number nine hitter, Luis Angel Acuña. Little speed at the bottom of the order here for the White Sox with Acuña down there in the number nine spot. Pitch in off the plate, that's ball one. I think Johnson thought he had a strike there. Johnson pitches out of the stretch. Acuña waits, swung on, that's a ground ball. There is Key Brian Hayes on two hops. Perfect throw across the infield and a 1-2-3 inning for Pierce Johnson, and the Reds bullpen has been right on schedule here tonight. We go to the eighth inning. Back to Tommy with the play-by-play. White Sox 4, Reds 1 on the Reds Radio Network.
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0: They're growing a big year on the south side. It was the starter who was Sean Burke at 6 feet, 6 inches, 240 pounds. Now the White Sox go to the bullpen and they bring in Brian Hudson, who is 6'8", 248 pounds. Left-hander comes in here. It'll be game number 52 for this big, tall lefty.
1: He goes to work with the first pitch to the right-handed hitting Matt McClain, and McClain takes a look at the strike. The count is nothing and one. Reds are down by three and running out of outs rapidly. Hudson, the kick and pitch, swung on, and that's fouled back. Ryan Hudson bounced around a little bit. Also pitched for the Dodgers and the Brewers. Swung on, and this is fouled back. In his second year with the White Sox, came over to Chicago last year. He was a waiver claim. Now the pitch, swinging a broken bat, roller to the left side. Cut off by the third baseman, Vargas. High throw, and it pulls the first baseman up off the bag. Murakami unable to keep his toe on as he went airborne to get the throw from the third baseman, Vargas, although I don't know that the throw would have been on time to get McClain anyway.
0: I got
1: to
0: figure they're going to give him a base hit on that, a hustle hit by McClain.
1: It is his first hit of the night. The Reds have their leadoff man on, and now it will not be Key Brian Hayes. Instead, it'll be Michael Tolia, who was just called up today from AAA Louisville. So Tolia will make his Reds debut. The Phoenix native stands in, batting with a runner at first base and nobody out. Terry Francona kind of talking in the pregame about Tolia now having to play in kind of a bench role here. It's not something that he's accustomed to, but we'll see how he fares. Totally a switch hitter up there left-handed, or right-handed, against the left-handed throwing. Hudson in the first pitch is a strike to Totally over the outside corner. The count is nothing and one. Totally has spent his entire big league career, first 4 years, in a Rockies uniform. Before coming over to the Reds, Totally takes up and away. Totally had spent the year this year with AAA Louisville, where he was hitting at a 273 clip, but had 22 home runs and drove in 65. One ball, one strike. Hudson to Totally. He swings, it's a little looper, short right center field, second baseman out, can't get it. It's right over the head of Antonacci, and it falls in for a base hit just out of his reach with his back to the infield. He was all turned around and just kind of stuck his glove out and was swiping at it. So his first hit as a Red is a pinch hit loop single, which brings the tying run to the plate. And Ellie De La Cruz, who's up there right-handed.
0: Well, a couple of jam shots on the part of the Reds. McClain got one in on the hands for the ground ball hustling base hit. That was a jam shot on the knuckles for Tolia.
1: Well, maybe one of the best phrases in baseball. Two bloops and a blast.
0: I like it.
1: Well, we got two bloops. See if we see the blast here from Ellie. Pitching coach out of the mound. So, pitching coach is out to the mound. It's a brief chat, but both back to the dugout now after visiting with this left-hander. Hudson will deal with De La Cruz. Ellie 0 for 3 tonight after going 0 for 4 on Sunday. Hudson throws, and the pitch is a breaking ball in there for a called strike. Ellie thought otherwise.
2: Full strike, I first time game.
1: So Ellie challenges. We turn our attention to the board. It was low.
2: Most overturned. Cincinnati, I want to try and remind them.
1: Good challenge by Ellie De La Cruz. Roberto Ortiz relaying the message, the plate umpire tonight. First and second. Nobody out. The left-hander ready. And here comes the 1-0 pitch to De La Cruz. Swinging, it's a bullet foul, third base side. One ball, one strike on Ellie. He scorched one on the ground right at the first baseman on the first pitch he saw his first time up. He's also grounded a short He's also struck out and grounded to second. Sal Stewart waiting on deck. Here it comes. Breaking ball slapped through the right side, and that'll bleed into right center for a hit. Around third, darting home is McLean. Ellie has an RBI base hit. The Reds are within two and still two on, nobody out, and that's going to be it for Hudson. The left-hander's night is done. He faced three batters and gave up three soft singles, but the Reds have a run and two aboard with nobody out. Pitching change here in the eighth. With the Reds down 2-4-2 Chicago, we'll tell you about the new pitcher when we come back on the Reds Radio Network.
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13: Cincinnati Children's saved my kid's life. 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Cincinnati Children's is the one that gave our family hope.
0: The pitching change. It was a very quick one there for Hudson, and it will go with Grant Taylor, a right-hander. He's a closer on this ball club, Taylor is. He is 4-2 on the year, earned run average at 2.5. Big right-hander, 6'3", 230-pounder. And the Reds are threatening here in the eighth inning.
1: Sometimes the biggest outs for your firemen are not in the ninth inning. And that seems to be the case for Will Venable, at least how he feels. Here are the Reds rallying in the eighth. Three straight hits have opened the inning, all of them soft singles. Two on, nobody out. The pitch to Sal Stewart is down too low for ball one. And this very well could be the biggest at bat of the game right now. Sal coming off a frustrating series against the Nationals. He did not have an RBI in that series. He does have hits now in 7 of his last 8 games with his 6th inning single tonight. He takes a strike on the outside corner and immediately challenges. The pitch was a ball just outside. Taylor, former second round pick back in 2023. The 2-0 pitch. Sal watches a fastball down the middle for a called strike.
0: Taylor gives you a little bit different look. He comes right over the top. I mean, with a fastball, that last one at 97, but the curveball that he really uses a lot drops straight off the table.
1: Here's the right-hander's 2-1. Swung on, fouled straight back. There's definitely some deception in that motion to the plate.
0: They like to do that to Sal. They like to run the ball up a ladder a little bit. He likes to go right center field, but he'll also chase up and out of the zone.
1: If you're thinking home run, he's only given up 4 in 59 innings. Sal back in there again. Here comes the 2-2. Swung on, Sal goes the other way. Fly ball deep toward the right field corner. Montgomery back with room. Both runners are going to tag. Ellie headed to second. The throw there not in time. And Toley is up to third base on the fly into the right field corner by Stewart. And don't think for a second that that's not a very productive out, because it is. Now you've got two runners in scoring position, and a base hit from J.J. Blade now could tie this game up.
0: Kind of daring base running, really, for Ellie De La Cruz, because that was a rocket arm from Braden Montgomery.
1: You're not kidding.
0: To throw a little bit off the bag right there, or it would have been very close.
1: Got to file that away for later.
0: Mm-hmm.
1: The right-hander comes set. Here's the pitch, Taylor to Blade. Swing and a foul tip. The catcher holds on to strike one.
0: Well, we got a first pitch fastball right there and just got a little underneath it.
1: Blade lost his elbow guard on the swing, immediately tosses it to the side, doesn't bother to put it back on. Nothing and one to count. The 0-1. Blade lays off a pitch in the dirt. They throw to third, and Caro didn't get anything on that throw from his knees down to the third baseman, Vargas. Chasing Tolia back into the bag at third base.
0: Vargas did a nice job keeping that ball in front of him. It was a one-hopper down to the third baseman. He just kind of went into full hockey goalie mode.
1: That's exactly
0: what he did. Guard that from keeping going into left field.
1: Dropped the knee, stuck the glove down there. 1-1. Down and in. Two balls and a strike on J.J. Blade. Tyler Stevenson waiting next. 4-2 Chicago, second and third, one out, we're in the eighth inning. Taylor through the sign, sets ready, and from the belt, here comes the 2-1 pitch. Blade takes over, but low, and it's 3-1. Well, you know right here that he doesn't want to walk Blade and bring Stevenson to the plate. Late in the game, you definitely don't want to walk the go-ahead run. 3-1 pitch to Blade. Breaking ball low, and he did walk him. Ball four, Blade down to first, and the Reds have him loaded with only one out.
0: You know, ever since Blade had that good swing at the first fastball that he saw, Grant Taylor didn't go back to a fastball that he threw in the zone. Kind of nibbled around with a breaking ball. I think that they really respect the fact that Blade can turn on the heat.
1: Stevenson up at the cleanup spot. Now hitting with the bases loaded. One out. Tying run at second, go-ahead run at first. Outfield straight away. The right-hander throws. Stevenson takes low on the outside corner, ball one. Get that great taste of the ballpark at home with JTM's Philly Kits and Fat Tire beer, cheese, and pretzels. 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JTM Food Group. Let's create great dishes together. One ball, no strike. Stevenson pumping that bat, waiting on the right-hander, and now Taylor just backs off the slab and resets. Michael Tolley is at third. He got a pinch hit single right after McLean's infield hit. Ellie punched one through the right side, and now the pitch to Stevenson. Strike called inside corner of the knees. He says no. Reds had only challenged one pitch. That one looked low. They've challenged three now in this inning, and they've won them all. Roberto Ortiz starting to get a little frustrated back there behind the plate. Three pitches overturned for balls for the Reds here in this inning. 2-0 on Stevenson. The right-hander Taylor throws the pitch. There's a strike on the outside corner. Barely. 2-1. Taylor the pause. Now the 2-1. And a strike right down the heart of the plate. Frozen at 99 with that fastball, and it's 2-2 on Stevenson. Centered at the knees. Two balls, two strikes, bases loaded. One out. Eugenio Suarez, who's had a big night tonight, waiting on deck. The pitch, swing and a fly ball, slicing deep toward the right field corner, but it'll find the seats. Foul. And we'll try it again. Big crowd, over 38,000 here tonight. A little surprised that it's not bigger, to be honest. There aren't many open seats around this ballpark, but we were told before the game that they'd already sold about 40,000 tickets. Here's the 2-2. Swing and a line drive, base hit right field. One run home, Tolia. Here comes Ellie to the plate. Here comes the throw. It's cut off. Throw behind the runner at second, and they get Blade. Murakami cut it off and fed Acuna at second base, and he slapped the tag down on J.J. Bleday trying to dive back in. No challenge from the Reds. They've tied it at four with three runs here in the eighth inning. And now Eugenio Suarez.
0: What a good bit of hitting by Tyler Stevenson. Got a breaking ball on the outer part of the plate. Went with it right into right field. Little two strikes action. And Ellie came pouring around third base, even though Montgomery's got a great arm. They cut that ball off and picked off Jose at second base. That's a good, solid defensive play there. Not very good base running by the Reds in that one.
1: Fouled straight back by Suarez, strike one. 9-3-6. The out at second base of J.J. Bleday. Now the pitch to Suarez. Strike called. Boy, great play by Murakami. You got to believe that with a big crowd like this, that Murakami had to see that out of the corner of his eye. Because you can communicate all you want. There's no telling that Murakami would be able to hear his infielders. The pitch is low to Suarez, 1-2.
0: You know, as quickly as he transferred from glove to hand and threw that ball to second base, I got to figure he's done that play before.
1: Yeah.
0: And it might be kind of a patented play the White Sox make defensively.
1: But at any rate, we're tied at right field. The 1-2. Swung on, Suarez lofts it to right center field. Here comes the center fielder Doyle to make the running catch. And the inning is over. But the Reds get three in the eighth inning and have tied this game at four as we head to the bottom of the eighth on the south side of Chicago on the Reds Radio Network.
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0: Terry Francona will make a Wolver's mustard pitching change as we go to the bottom of the eighth inning. T.J. Antone, the third reliever of the evening, comes in for the Reds.
1: Other changes for the Reds defensively. The pitch is swung on in the air. Right field, it is deep. Back goes the right fielder, Rodriguez, with room. He makes the catch. And there's one out here in the eighth inning. Boy, Brenton Doyle gave that a pretty good ride. Actually, it was Andrew Benintendi hitting for Brenton Doyle. And he gave that a pretty good ride to right field. But it's the first out. Other changes for the Reds. Michael Tolia stays in the game at first base. Sal Stewart moves from first to third. Now Murakami takes a little bit low and inside for ball one. Breaking ball in for a strike. Good cutter there from Antone. One ball, one strike on Murakami. Antone's 1-1. Swung on, line drive, right field, nobody there. Nothing Rodriguez can do about that, but pick it up on the track. Spins, throws a rocket, but it's cut off by McClain, and Murakami into second base with a one-out double here in the eighth, and a big pump of his fist toward the White Sox dugout as he pops up on second base with a one-out, two-base hit.
0: The one thing the White Sox can do is run up a lot of left-handers against right-handed pitching, and that's tough for T.J. Antone. He really relies on his breaking pitches, the cutter, the sweeper, the breaking ball. Rarely throws the fastball, and that was right in there for Murakami.
1: Now Miguel Vargas. Antone's first pitch to Vargas, swinging a little tapper foul, third base side.
0: Like that pitch, right in on the knuckles.
1: With that double by Murakami, he's now got a 26-game on-base streak. Pitch, and this ball skied into the air, shallow center. Here comes Myers, a few strides in towards left to make the catch. And that is the second out here in the eighth inning. Two outs, and the batter is Randall Grichuk. Runner at second, two away. Antone comes home. First pitch, Grichuk takes a strike, and it's 0-1. Grichuk, 1-for-3. He is grounded to short, doubled and scored, and struck out. Antone throws, swing and a miss, and a breaking ball away. No balls, two strikes on Grichuk. Right-hander turns it loose. Swinging a fly ball in the air center. Here comes Myers in with ease to make the catch, and the inning is over. So Antone works around Murakami's one-out double. The White Sox strand the go-ahead run in scoring position in the eighth, and we go to the ninth. Reds and White Sox even at 4 here in Chicago on the Reds Radio Network.
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1: Hector Rodriguez bats here in the ninth inning. First pitch on the way to Hector Rodriguez is too high for ball one. Tied at four, Reds and White Sox. First game of this three-game series. Looked like the White Sox were in complete control of this game, but this is Exhibit A, the pitch to Rodriguez in there for a strike, of what can happen when you get a bullpen involved. And the White Sox bullpen's been pretty good this year. The Reds have got to them. Three runs in the eighth inning after the starter was on cruise control. The 1-1, Rodriguez punches it foul down the left field line. Well, you can't say enough good things about how good their starter Sean Burke was tonight. Burke, seven innings of one-run baseball, allowed three hits, didn't walk a batter, and punched out eight. Here's the 1-2. Swinging a bouncing ball down the first baseline. They say it's foul. First base umpire Jim Wolf says foul ball. Boy, it looked fair. A ball and two strikes on Rodriguez. Thought maybe the Reds caught a break right there. One and two the count. Here's the right-hander's 1-2 pitch. Rodriguez takes high and wide, two balls and two strikes.
0: Kind of the same really pitch sequencing right now for the White Sox. They've gotten ahead of Rodriguez twice or three times now, 1-2. And he dropped that breaking ball in the dirt. See if he chases here.
1: 2-2. In the dirt, or low. White Sox immediately want to challenge. Caro taps the helmet.
0: You know, Caro kind of jumped up as he received that pitch.
1: That's
0: right. He blocked the umpire's view.
1: Catches the outside corner for strike three. Now Ramos and Caro talking. Ramos doesn't know it, but his mic's still on. Inadvertently mic'd up at the moment. Here's Dane Myers.
0: I can sympathize.
1: First pitch to Myers, low and in for ball one. One ball, no strikes on Myers. 0 for 3 tonight. The 1-0 pitch. Didn't want to, but couldn't check. Went around, and now it's ball and a strike. One ball, one strike on Myers. Into his windup and the 1-1. Swung on, and this is fouled back to the right out of play.

0: The 1-2. Swing and a miss. Struck him out. Myers down on strikes. Back-to-back strikeouts for Taylor here in the ninth inning. Two outs, and the batter's Matt McClain. McClain wanding the bat out over the plate. Here comes Burke. Rather, Taylor, and it's a strike on the inside corner. Well, maybe it was a ball. I thought Ortiz signaled strike. It's 1-0. 1-0 pitch. There's a strike. Now 1-1. The kick, the 1-1. McClain takes over but low. Fastball down, two balls and one strike. Back-to-back strikeouts to begin this eighth inning. Hector Rodriguez has struck out all four times he's been at the plate now tonight. The 2-1 pitch is high to McClain, and it's 3-1. Reds rallied from behind, scoring three in the eighth. And now here we are in the ninth. 3-1 pitch. And McClain takes a strike on a fastball. Full count, three balls, two strikes. Taylor into his wind. He throws, swing, and a fly ball to left. Grichuk started back. Now coasts in. He's there, and he's got it. We go to the bottom of the ninth. Still 4-4 Reds and White Sox in Chicago on the Reds Radio Network.
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6: 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Big left-hander Burke takes the hill.
0: If you're listening tonight at Car Truck Radio, please remember to buckle your safety belt. 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If you're not buckled up, what's holding you back? Swung on, fouled back. Brayden Montgomery, Colson Montgomery, and Edgar Caro. The do-ups for the White Sox here in the ninth inning. The 0-1. Strike on the outside corner at the knees. The count is 0-2 on Montgomery. Burke from the belt. Home of the 0-2. Way high and outside of that fastball. It's a one ball, two strike count on Montgomery. Kirk back into his windup, the 1-2. And a breaking ball a little bit low. Evens the count at 2 balls and 2 strikes. Burke, hands together, the 2-2. Swinging and a miss. He struck him out. One down here in the ninth inning. Answer to tonight's Reds Hall of Fame and Museum trivia question. 6 players hit 45 or more home runs in a season with the Reds. How many of these players also played for the White Sox? You said a 3.
6: I'm going to change that to 2. I don't think the Ken Griffey Jr. actually hit 45.
0: Okay, that would be B. I said B anyway. And the answer is actually a 3.
6: Huh.
0: Pitch to Montgomery. Low, ball 1. Adam Dunn hit 46 in 04. Played for the White Sox from 2011 to 2014. I knew there had to be an old one on there. Ted Kluszewski, he eclipsed the 45 home run mark twice. Played for the White Sox in 59 and 60. Lined foul on a broken, well, I guess he didn't break his bat. He's staying in there with it. Sounded like it.
6: And the other was Greg Vaughn.
0: 1-1. Nope.
6: No.
0: George Foster.
6: I didn't know he played for the White Sox.
0: Played for the White Sox during the 86 season. Single-season home run record holder. He did break his bat. Montgomery, upon further review, decided he needed a new stick. 1 ball, 1 strike. Montgomery, 0-for-3. He was one of the big heroes on Sunday. Third inning, 3-run go-ahead home run. Broke a 2-2 tie. Proved to be enough for the Sox as they finished off the series win over Cleveland. And now he takes a fastball count and away. It's a 2-ball, 1-strike count on left-handed hitting Colson Montgomery. Left-hander against left-hander. Nobody on, one man out. Here's Burks 2-1. And Montgomery grounds it sharply but pulled foul. First base side. 2 balls and 2 strikes. Two. Big crowd tonight. Not many have left. Still a big crowd on a Tuesday night in Chicago. Burke backs off the rubber. Montgomery using his timeout. Back in there again. Both ready. And here comes Burke with the 2-2 pitch. Strike 3 called. Frozen with a fastball over the outside corner. Montgomery down on strikes. 2 gone in the ninth inning. This copyrighted broadcast is presented by Authority, the Cincinnati Reds. It may not be reproduced or retransmitted in any form. The accounts and descriptions of this game may not be disseminated without the express written consent of the Reds. This copyright reminder is provided.

0: Hands ready at the belt. Here comes his 1-1. And the pitch down too low. Two balls and one strike on Edgar Caro. Burke trying to get this game to the 10th. 4-4 Reds and White Sox. Here comes Burke's 2-1. Caro swings, pops it foul. Two and two the count. That ended up falling into the club seats just to the right of the press box here in Chicago. The 2-2. Swing and a bouncer foul off of his foot up the third baseline. Still two balls and two strikes on Caro. Reds outfield plays him straight away, straight up on the infield, deep at the corners. Sal Stewart all over the line at third base. And very deep. Tolia deep at first and way off the line. Here's the 2-2. Burke again to the plate to Caro. High, ball three. Tried to get him to go after that fastball up and out of the zone, but Caro wanted no part of it.
1: Yeah, Burke is kind of interesting. He's not afraid to throw his fastball up, but also throws his slider up.
0: He has the sign, and here he comes with a 3-2 pitch. Swung on, fouled back.
1: Burke's another one of those pitchers that comes right over the top of that arm slot. And he makes that high fastball look like it's so hittable all the way in. Gets a lot of chases up there.
0: Left-hander Sean Newcomb loosening in the Sox bullpen. Here's the 3-2. Swung on, high fly ball, deep left field. Back is Blade, feeling for the wall on the track. He's got it. Almost got his second of the night, but instead it's a lazy fly to the Reds left fielder on the edge of the track. Inning over. Bonus baseball on the south side of Chicago. Reds and White Sox still even at four as we head to the 10th on the Reds Radio Network.
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1: Top of the 10th inning, it'll be, of course, a ghost runner at second base. 33-year-old veteran pitcher, 6'5", 255-pounder, lefty Sean Newcomb.
0: Well, Newcomb will get right-handed hitting Michael Tolia. The ghost runner is Matt McClain at second. 4-4, the pitch. Tolia takes a breaking ball inside, ball one. Sean Newcomb, former first-round pick, drafted 15th overall by the Angels, but broke into the big leagues with

0: the Braves back in 2017, and he has bounced around quite a bit. Pitches a strike up and away. Newcomb, originally a starter when he got to the big leagues. Pretty highly regarded prospect for the Braves when he got in. And now Tolia lifts a fly ball to right. Backing up is Montgomery. He'll make the catch. McClain's going to tag at second and dig for third. Strong throw, but not in time. McClain makes it. Run the fly out to right by Tolia. It's a productive out for the first out here in the 10th inning.
1: That's a really smart swing by Tolia. You know, you're trying to get a base hit, and but knowing that if you just go deep enough to right field, even with a well-armed right fielder out there, you're going to move McClain up to third base. That'll make him bring the infield in.
0: Now Ellie, the pitch. De La Cruz swings, golfs one in the air, right center field, slicing away from Doyle a little bit, but he'll still get there to make the catch. McClain will score. He tags at third and dashes home. It's a sac fly for De La Cruz, and the Reds have cashed in on their ghost runner. It is 5-4 Reds, and the Reds have the first lead of the night.
1: Boy, it's so easy. It looks easy anyway when you move the runner up. It's a good play by De La Cruz, getting a ball deep enough into the outfield. You score one. That's the minimum you've got to be able to do. How many times have we seen the Reds in frustration get zero?
0: Sal Stewart takes ball one. Catcher wants to challenge. At first, the plate umpire didn't see him. He said, hey, I want to challenge that, but it was outside. Anyway.
1: It's not a good trait for a home plate umpire.
0: How dare you? 1-0 on Sal Stewart. He swings and fouls it back.
1: Sal going for the downs on that one.
0: He got two now. There's two outs. The bases are empty. I think that's what you have to do in this situation. Go for it. The 1-1. Stewart takes a breaking ball in the dirt outside. One for four tonight, Stewart. The left-hander throws the 2-1 pitch, and a breaking ball hangs up and away, and it's 3-1 now on Sal Stewart. J.J. Blade waiting next. The pitch to Sal. Fastball across the knees for a strike. Full count, 3-2. Reds have a challenge remaining. The White Sox, even though they lost one this inning, still have one left. And you keep getting one in extra innings anyway. Three balls, two strikes, bases empty, two outs, a run in. The pitch, Sal hits it on the ground, left side on a big bounce. Vargas fields it, cuts it off. The third baseman's throw on target to first to get the out. That'll do it for the Reds in the 10th. But the Reds get their run home. Matt McClain, the ghost runner, scores on Ellie's sac fly. Now we go to the bottom of the 10th. It's the Reds 5, White Sox 4 on the Reds Radio Network.
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1: Mustard pitching change for the Reds. This time one they're looking forward to here. Bottom of the 10th inning, it'll be the closer, Emilio Pagan, coming into the ballgame. One-run lead, and Pagan is the sixth relief pitcher of the night after Nick Lodola went the first four. Runner at second base. That is Edgar Carroll. The batter is Sam Antonacci. Corners are tight, fully expecting Antonacci to drop down a bunt. Pagan throws, no sign of a bunt, and a wave, and he'll miss. Wow, American League Baseball right there. No sign of the bunt. Old school American League Baseball. They didn't know what a sacrifice bunt was in the American League for the longest time. 0-1 on Antonacci. Pagan brings it home. And Antonacci swings and pops it up foul, third base side, and the Reds can back up their corners.
6: I like this matchup with Pagan and Antonacci. Antonacci's good contact hitter, but Pagan's got that fastball working now. Up in the zone, a little bit, step by step. See if he can't make this lefty chase a little bit.
1: 0-2 the count on Antonacci. Pagan comes set. Here's the 0-2 pitch. Fastball up and away, and he didn't chase. Scores around the league are brought to you by Sun Cruiser Vodka Iced Tea. Let the good times cruise. Braves beat the Mets tonight 4-0. Cardinals have a 2-0 lead on the Phillies, bottom of the eighth inning. Here's Pagan's 1-2 pitch. Swing, and it's pulled foul into the net far down the right field line. Pirates lost the Marlins today 2-0. You can get all the scores with Yid on the Reds postgame show once we're done tonight. Padres 5-0 lead in the top of the third inning on the Brewers. Diamondbacks are up 2-0 on the Rockies in the bottom of the second inning. Here it's 5-4 Reds in the bottom of the 10th. Emilio Pagan back to work against Antonacci with the 1-2 pitch. Swing and a foul back. A ball and two strikes and holding here on Antonacci. Antonacci doubled homer run back in the fourth inning. 1-for-3 with a double and an RBI. Here's Pagan, the 1-2. And Antonacci lays off the backdoor breaking ball. Series continues tomorrow. Luis Castillo, the former Red, starts against his former club. Reds facing him for the second time this year. Rhett Lauder goes for the Reds. Same time. 2-2 pitch. Just off the outside corner. Full count, 3-2.
6: Boy, talk about good taste. That's about as close as it gets right there for Antonacci.
1: Reds trying to snap their three-game losing streak. Pagan's payoff. Swung on, and that's sent foul down the left field line, well back into the seats. Still three balls, two strikes on Antonacci. Antonacci, one of the best on this team at hitting with men on base, a .330 clip for him this year. He's hit well regardless. Again, the 3-2. Swung on, popped up, again foul, left side, out of play. And this is becoming quite a lengthy at bat here to begin this 10th inning. Antonacci versus Pagan.
0: The next pitch will be the 10th of the at-bat. Pagan, ready. Payoff. Foul back. Let's do it again. Still three balls and two strikes on Sam Antonacci. Here comes. Payoff pitch. Instead, Pagan spins and just looks the runner back to second base.

0: right hand to the paws. Again, the payoff. Swung on and fouled away. My goodness. I mean, this is some kind of a bat right now to begin the bottom of the 10th inning. You've got the tying run down at second. Nobody out. That's the free runner. 11 pitches in this at bat between Emilio Pagan and Sam Antonacci.
1: Every one of these fastballs just a little bit above the top of the zone.
0: Pagan's payoff again. Swung on again, fouled back. Steady diet of fastball, cutter. Hasn't thrown him a split in a while, but he laid off the splits. So Pagan a little reluctant to try to get him to chase one. Not exactly a pitch you want to throw for a strike. Again, the payoff pitch. And again, fouled away. Pagan throwing an inning's worth of pitches here to one batter. Antonacci has fouled off 9 of the 13 pitches he has seen in this at-bat. Again, Pagan to Antonacci. Swing and a miss. He struck him out. Got him with a fastball up and in. Pagan wins the battle. One down here in the 10th, and boy, isn't that a huge strikeout.
1: Well, you talk about persistence on the part of Emilio Pagan. He just buried that fastball this time right under the elbows of the left-handed hitting Antonacci, and he couldn't even get a little bit of the bat off to foul it off.
0: That's the 11th strikeout tonight by Reds pitchers, and a good idea by Tyler Stevenson to go out there and give Emilio Pagan a little bit of a blow after it took him 14 pitches to finish off the leadoff man in the inning.
1: Yeah, I think that's a great point, Tommy, to be able to do that. But it also changes the strategy now that the White Sox will use with Luis Angel Acuna. Because they've been able to reach Antonacci, had a first and second, and then nobody out. Acuna, number 9 hitter, would probably be up there to bunt.
0: Right.
1: Right now, he's got a hit, and there's a reason he's in the number 9 spot.
0: He's 0 for 3 tonight. He's grounded out twice to the third baseman. Earlier, Key Brian Hayes, now Sal Stewart. He's also struck out. He's a 239 hitter on the year. Not much of a power threat. The pitch to Acuna. Popped up. High into the air. First base side. There's Tolia stepping into foul territory, and he makes the catch, and that is the second out here in the 10th. And the Reds are an out away from stealing this win from the White Sox tonight. But it isn't going to be easy. Now they've got a deal with Tristan Peters. Peters took over in center field after Benintendi hit for Doyle. Pagan from the belt, home to Peters. Fastball strike at the top of the zone, nothing and one. White Sox want a challenge. And it was a ball.
1: Yeah, Terry Francona not happy because he thought Peters took a little bit too long to ask for it, but he actually tapped his helmet 4 times. Home plate umpire Ortiz didn't see it the first couple of times.
0: Pagan comes set. It's happened a couple times now, hasn't it? The pitch. Peters skies it a mile high, way up behind the right side of the infield. Ellie calls off McClain. He's got it, and that's it. Reds win it. Coming from behind to beat the White Sox in 10 innings, 5-4. And what a job by Emilio Pagan, stranding the ghost runner at second base in the 10th.
1: Well, what a really lift-me-up win for this ball club that really could use it after the trip to D.C. didn't go the way they wanted. You come in here, you're down all game long, couldn't get anything going, and you come right back. kind of interesting, really, because the White Sox lost, or they came back and won Saturday and Sunday, come from behind victories. Turnabout is fair play. The Reds do it to them here this evening.
0: Reds winners, they beat the White Sox. Final score 5-4 here at Rate Field in Chicago. We're back to wrap it up right after this on the Reds Radio Network.
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0: Reds in 10 over the White Sox, 5-4 tonight in Chicago. Here's your totals for the Reds. 5 runs, 7 hits, no errors, and the Reds stranded 4. For the White Sox, 4 runs on 6 hits, no errors, and 4 left on. Winning pitcher is Brock Burke, 5-4. Losing pitcher, Sean Newcomb, 1-3. And Emilio Pagan earns his 14th save of the year. This game was played in 2 hours and 43 minutes in front of a great crowd, 38,113 on hand tonight to watch the Reds and White Sox open up this 3-game series. Now the Reds will try to lock up a series victory tomorrow. They'll have right-hander Rhett Lauder on the mound. He's 4-7 of the 5.26 ERA. Goes up against former Red ace Luis Castillo. He's 3-9 with a 5.30 earned run average. First pitch, 7:40. Airtime, 7:10. Right here across the Reds Radio Network. That's all we have for you for tonight, but don't worry, Yid's got plenty more coming up on the Reds postgame show next. For Chris Welsh, our on-site engineer Bill Karambelis, our studio producer, back in our network headquarters, Joe Waddell, I'm Tommy Thrall saying goodnight from Rate Field in Chicago, where it's the Reds 5-4 winners over the White Sox in 10. We'll talk to you again tomorrow night right here on the Reds Radio Network.
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13: 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There it goes. A 3-run go-ahead blast for A. Eugenio Suarez.
14: They're waving around Friedel. Up throwing in. Throw to the plate, not in time, and the Reds walk it off at 11, 6-5.
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1: Ellie De La Cruz hit a sac fly in the top of the 10th inning, scoring Matt McClain, and the Reds came from behind to beat the White Sox tonight in Chicago, final score 5-4. And this is the Cincinnati Children's Postgame Show. I'm Dave Armbruster. Eugenio Suarez got the Reds' first run home with when he homered leading off the 5th inning. The Reds then tied the game by scoring 3 times in the 8th off the Chicago bullpen. Ellie De La Cruz hit an RBI single in the inning, and Tyler Stevenson drove in 2 with a single of his own. Nick Lodolo came off the injured list. He made the start for the Reds tonight. He gave up a solo home run in the first, again in the second, and in the fourth. He ended up allowing 4 runs on 5 hits in 4 innings, but the Reds' bullpen was outstanding tonight. 5 relievers combined to pitch 6 innings of one-hit shutout baseball. They didn't walk a batter, and they struck out 6. Brock Burke gets the win. Emilio Pagan picks up his 14th save. Coming up, we'll check scores around Major League Baseball, highlights from this game, but up first, we check back in with Tommy and Chris. 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
9: Now you bring in May, he retires all 6 batters that he faces. He's a different pitcher now than the guy that they sent down to AAA a month or so ago. You, on top of that, not one batter did the Reds pitchers walk tonight. That is something to smile about.
10: That's how you win a close ball game. The other way you win a close ball game, we talked about Ellie's situational hitting, and that was a big hit for Ellie. It drove home a run there in the 8th inning. But there wasn't a bigger hit than Tyler Stevenson's 2-run single in the 8th inning. another really nice piece of hitting, and he just continues his run of good hitting.
9: You know, he's just a good hitter. I mean, he's really reached his level. He got off to a terrible start this year, battled hard to get where he is right now, and he's a tough out. And when you're a tough out in a tight ball game, it's not something that a pitcher wants to face. I'm happy for Stevenson and this Reds ball club. This is a really well-needed win here. Hey, why not make it a little bit tighter in the American League Central?
10: That's right.
9: That's fun to be a spoiler. These guys are playing hard right now.
10: Good to see this win tonight. And other guys we could have mentioned, Emilio Pagan doing a great job in the ninth inning. Good to see Nick Lodolo back out on the mound. But in the end, what matters is the Reds prevail and get a win tonight in 10 innings over the White Sox. Yid?
1: 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Thanks, Tommy. When we return, a look at scores around Major League Baseball. 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

0: Cincinnati Children's postgame show. I'm Dave Armbruster. Reds were winners tonight over the Chicago White Sox, 5-4, the final score in 10 innings. Let's take a look at some other scores now around baseball, brought to you by Starfire Automotive and Heavy Duty Lubricants and the Starfire Bullpen. We start in American League Cities, where the Tigers knocked off the Guardians 6-4. Detroit took the lead when they scored 3 in the fifth. Kevin McGonigal drove home 2 of those runs.
1: Lined right on the right field line, hooking, fair ball into the corner. Clark around third, he will score. Baez being waved around third, coming home, the throw goes to second base, 2 runs in. Kevin McGonigal delivers. 2 out, 2 run double, and a 3-1 lead for the Tigers here in the fifth.
0: And that's a call on Tigers radio. The Guardians, boy, they are in a tailspin. They've lost 3 in a row and 8 of 10, and now are in fourth place in the AL Central Division. Meanwhile, the Tigers have won 3 straight. They have won 8 of 10, and they are in second place now behind the White Sox in the AL Central. Other scores, the Yankees beat the Mariners 4-1, the final score. The Red Sox, who were so hot, have lost 4 in a row now. They fall to the Blue Jays 5-3. Orioles over the Twins 5-2. Pete Alonso homered in the first. Gunnar Henderson went deep in the second, and in the third, a former Red went deep.
2: This is crushed. Deep center field. This one's way back there, and that will make it to the bullpen. Oh, what a shot over the bullpen. A mammoth home run from Christian Encarnacion Strand. 5-1 Baltimore after a majestic, breathtaking moonshot. That must have gone 450 feet.
0: Actually went 480 feet. That's the call on Orioles radio. The Angels lead the Rangers 3-1. That game in the top of the fourth. The Rays are beating up on the A's tonight in Sacramento. 6-0 in the top of the fourth. Junior Caminero, home run number 35 for Tampa Bay in that game. When we return, scores from National League cities. 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
5: Number 5. In Reds history, that can only call to mind one player, Johnny Bench, whose number 5 was retired on this August 11, 1984, after his 16-year career. Johnny had hung up his glove a year earlier, and the Reds wasted no time in honoring Bench. He was the first Reds player to ever have their number retired. The only other Red to have a number retired before Bench was manager Fred Hutchinson. Bench's parents were on hand, along with a big crowd at the pregame ceremonies at Riverfront. Fans hung banners off the stadium facade, and one said, JB, number 5 forever. And so it will be. Johnny Bench and number 5, honored for all time this August 11, 1984, this date in Reds baseball.
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0: North Padres 4, the Brewers 1, Luis Renjifo, a grand slam in the second inning for San Diego. Bottom of the third, Astros Giants tied at 1. Bottom of the third, Dodgers 1, Royals nothing. When we return, highlights from tonight's Reds win over the White Sox. They win it 5-4-10, and you are listening to the Cincinnati Children's Postgame Show on the Reds Radio Network.
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12: Field on the run, Myers on the track, at the wall, reaches up, and he caught it, crashing into the wall in deep left center field. Another great catch with no fear from Dane Myers, and that will end the White Sox fifth inning.
13: Lefty Brian Hudson took over on the mound for Chicago in the top of the eighth. Matt McClain led off with an infield single. Newcomer Michael Toldy, a pinch hit for Key Brian Hayes. He blooped a single to right field. That brought Ellie De La Cruz back to the plate. He singled the right, scoring the Reds' second run of the night. That was it for Hudson. Grant Taylor took over. Sal Stewart flew out, but Taylor walked J.J. Blade. Tyler Stevenson then tied the game.
12: Here's the 2-2. Swing and a line drive, base hit right field. One run home, Tolia. Here comes Ellie to the plate. Here comes the throw. It's cut off. Throw behind the runner at second, and they get Blade. Murakami cut it off and fed Acuna at second base, and he slapped the tag down on J.J. Blade trying to dive back in. No challenge from the Reds. They've tied it at four with three runs here in the eighth inning, and now Eugenio Suarez.
13: T.J. Antone pitched the bottom of the eighth for Cincinnati. He gave up a one-out double, but the next two batters flew out to end that inning. The Reds went out in order in the top of the ninth. Brock Burke came on to pitch the bottom of the ninth, and he set the White Sox down in order, so we head to the 10th inning. Matt McClain was the ghost runner at second base. Sean Newcomb was pitching for the White Sox. Michael Tolia was up first. He flew out to right field with McClain moving to third base. Ellie De La Cruz was next up, and this is our change the outcome play of the game.
12: Now Ellie, the pitch. De La Cruz swings, golfs one in the air, right center field, slicing away from Doyle a little bit, but he'll still get there to make the catch. McLean will score. He tags at third and dashes home. It's a sack fly for De La Cruz, and the Reds have cashed in on their ghost runner.
13: 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Emilio Pagan came on to pitch the bottom of the ninth for the Reds. Edgar Caro was the runner at second base. Sam Antonacci was first up. He worked the count full, and finally, on pitch 14 of the at-bat, Pagan won the battle.
12: Again, Pagan to Antonacci. Swing and a miss. He struck him out. Got him with a fastball up and in. Pagan wins the battle.
13: Pagan then retired the next two batters to end the ballgame. Reds win it 5-4. Back with the totals next on the Reds Radio Network.
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0: Reds win it in 10 tonight over the White Sox, 5-4 with the final score. You're listening to the Cincinnati Children's Postgame Show. Here are the totals from tonight's game. For Cincinnati, 5 runs on 7 hits, no errors, 4 left on base. For Chicago, 4 runs, 6 hits, no errors. They stranded 4 as well. Burke the winner, 5-4. Newcomb the loser, 1-3. Pagan saved number 14. And with that save, the Ohio Department of Public Safety would like to help a Southern Ohio family with the donation of a child car safety seat. The Ohio Department of Public Safety is proud to help your entire family travel safely by buckling up with a safety belt and a car seat every trip, every time. Home runs in this game for Cincinnati: Suarez number 17, for Chicago, Doyle number 2, Caro number 3, and Vargas number 25. 2 hours, 43 minutes, 38,113 on hand at Raid Field in the south side of Chicago. With the victory, the Reds are now 57-61, the White Sox 61-57 with the defeat. And that takes us to tonight's Toyota Tundra Star of the Game. And that could go to a number of players, but we're going to give that tonight to Luis May. He came on after Lodolo gave up the 4 runs in 4 innings. He pitched 2 shutout innings, in fact, 2 perfect innings, and struck out 2 batters. And that was followed by innings by Johnson, Antone, Burke, and Pagan. Again, the Reds' bullpen was just outstanding tonight. And for being named a Toyota Tundra Star of the Game, he'll receive a gift card from Richter & Phillips Jewelers, the official jeweler of the Cincinnati Reds, and your Cincinnati and Northern Kentucky Toyota dealers, and the powerful, fuel-efficient, built in the U.S. USA 2026 Tundra, official truck of the Reds. Let's head back to Chicago, down to the Reds clubhouse and manager Terry Francona.
1: It was fun. That was a fun way to end because the first 6 innings were too quick.
2: Yeah.
1: You know, we had the Gino solo, and other than that, there wasn't much going on. Their guy really threw the ball well. I mean, velocity, it's kind of obvious, but he could throw a really good breaking ball down in the count and could expand with it also. So we kind of had our hands full with him.
3: Speaking of hands full, what was it like for you during that 14-pitch at bat in the 10th?
1: You know, I mean, the kid had a great at-bat. I mean, give that kid a ton of credit, but I would also say give Pagan a ton of credit. And the thing that probably is a saving grace for me is I know Pagan was loving every minute of that, and that's the first thing he told me after the game.
2: Yeah.
1: And I believe him, so yeah. That kind of helps my nerves.
3: Well, he's told me 1,000 times, when it gets ugly, that's when I enjoy it the most. For Lodolo, he gives up the 3 solo home runs. Did you see some good signs, though, from the new so-called new curveball?
1: You know, Trace and I were talking. He gave up 3 solos. They hit him pretty good. I thought he threw the ball really well. He made a couple mistakes and paid for it, but his breaking ball was good. He didn't walk anybody. He threw strikes. I thought he was crisp.
4: What should say about your team that you guys are able to battle back after 7 innings where there was not much offense?
1: Well, I mean, you just keep playing. You know, we just came off a series where we didn't. So you keep playing because play till they make you go home. Sometimes some good things happen.
5: Did you notice all those Pope hats out there?
1: Yeah.
5: Did you get one?
1: No, I don't want lightning to strike.
0: That is Reds manager Terry Francona. Tomorrow, it is the middle game of 3 between the Reds and White Sox. Right-hander Rhett Lauder goes to the mound for Cincinnati. He's 4-7 with a 5.26 ERA. Right-hander Luis Castillo will pitch for Chicago, 3-9, his ERA 5.30. We're on the air with the pregame show beginning at 7:10. First pitch is scheduled for 7:40. And once again, the final score tonight in 10 innings, the Reds knock off the White Sox 5-4. And we'll talk to you tomorrow night right here on the Reds Radio Network.

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2: Here during football season for the better. I said it last night. I'll repeat it again. I am practicing manifesting. I am going to change my life this football season, sports gambling. Remember, I said it. Sooner rather than later. Maybe as soon as Thursday, I'll make my gambling debut. For 2026, as we got a loaded preseason slate coming up this week. Joint practices also in full swing in the National Football League. Myself and Denton Day will be out at a joint practice tomorrow. Commanders and Dolphins from Ashburn. Don't let anyone try and fool you, though, right? I do not believe, because this has kind of been the sexy narrative that's kind of come to fruition over the past couple of years, I would say. Do not let any NFL franchise fool you and say that, oh, joint practices are more valuable than preseason games. Tired of hearing it. Not something I want to hear. So while we're going to be excited, while we get our whistle wet with these joint practices, understand that Thursday night is the real deal. Understand that what we get over the course of this weekend is the real deal, because preseason is greater than joint practices. Speaking of joint practices, we got basically the two best teams in the NFC, as far as I'm concerned, that locked horns during joint practices today. Rams and Cowboys. Calvin Watkins, who covers the Cowboys for the Dallas Morning News, he's going to join us coming up in about 20 minutes to give us the skinny between Dallas and the LA Rams. But I got to start with the biggest news of the day in the National Football League. We finally got some movement at the quarterback position. The Minnesota Vikings naming Kyler Murray as their quarterback one for the 2026 season. Here is their head coach, Kevin O'Connell, on the decision.
3: I think he's demonstrated what he's capable of, you know, both the experience he has playing at a high level in this league, but also his experience now of coming in here, being challenged. And I think he's shown enough to really project with the right prerequisite now of work for a starter leading into a camp that we can get the rhythm, the timing, we can get the mastery of our system and this year's system, regardless of what we've done in previous years, what we're going to look like, how we're going to play. You know, there's different things and nuances that, you know, we're going to fit to what our players, Kyler included, do the best.
2: This decision was probably the worst kept secret in the National Football League in terms of Kyler actually being named the starter. When you look at the numbers, though, for Minnesota last year, offensively, they were god-awful. 26th in terms of total offense, 24th in terms of yards per play. It was bad, yet this group won 9 games. With Kyler Murray under center, the Minnesota Vikings are one of the most dangerous teams in the entire NFC. We keep talking about this short list of contenders, this short list of challengers to the LA Rams. With Kyler officially being named the starter, put the Minnesota Vikings right in that bucket. Their ceiling is NFC Championship. Their ceiling is punching their ticket to SoFi and maybe taking this bad boy all the way to the Super Bowl. They are one of the best defenses in football. It led them to 9 wins last year. They got, no exaggeration, the worst quarterback play in the entire National Football League in 2025. Yet they still finished over 500. You insert Kyler Murray, who now is playing with one, the best offensive mind he's ever gotten to play with in his career, talking about Kevin O'Connell. And then two, the best supporting cast he's gotten to play with when you talk about what Minnesota has at the skill group, with Justin Jefferson, with Jordan Addison, with TJ Hockenson. Kyler Murray is going to have the best year of his pro career coming up in 2026. The only thing stopping the 2026 Minnesota Vikings is injuries. The only thing that can stop them. Kevin O'Connell, say what you want about him, man.

I felt as if J.J. McCarthy was not ready. And when you think about him having to miss the entirety of his rookie year and then last year deal with injuries, being in and out of the lineup, it's no surprise why J.J. McCarthy hasn't figured it out yet. But I will say this about J.J. The book and story may be finished on him. Just reality of it. I don't know if he'll get another shot. Does he deserve one? We'll see. The reality is, though, the Minnesota Vikings have raised their ceiling for the 2026 season. The Minnesota Vikings have put themselves in the driver's seat in terms of their chances in 2026. This is a two-team division now that this decision has been made. It is going to come down to the Chicago Bears. It is going to come down to the Minnesota Vikings. And I know, Oliver Popular, that makes you sour, but you know it. You know what it is and what it ain't when it comes to this group. This is a two-team division in the NFC North. That's the reality of the situation. It just is. What can Kyler Murray be? What can Kyler Murray be in this offense with this supporting cast at this point in his career? Because let's be honest, looking at it through the lens of Kyler Murray, this is it for him. This is his last shot. If he does not figure it out with this supporting cast under this set of circumstances, who knows whether or not he gets another opportunity to be a starting quarterback in the National Football League. This is it. There's no going back. There is no tomorrow when it comes to Kyler Murray. There just isn't. Shake a leg or lose one time. Y'all know where I was going with it. He's going to have to shake a leg or lose one. And I think when it's all said and done and we're looking back in January, this decision will be the right decision for the Minnesota Vikings. If you're a Vikings fan out there, I couldn't imagine. Because I know how it is when you draft a young man with a first-round pick. There is an attachment that you grow to him as a fan. And hell, even organizationally, if you're the Vikings, think about how tough of a decision this was for them. You think they wanted to give up on J.J. McCarthy? Probably not. Probably not. Y'all know how I feel about this. Rarely in the National Football League do you get to swing and miss on a first-round quarterback and keep your job. No, they don't swing that way, homie. It's not how that game normally plays. But that's the reality for Kevin O'Connell. But here's the good thing. We're going to talk about some hot seat coaches around the landscape of the National Football League coming up a little bit later on in the show, in the 1 o'clock a.m. hour. We're going to talk about hot seat coaches. If you're going into a situation where you got to make it work, who you have at quarterback, damn sure makes a difference. And if you're KOC going into this pivotal year during your tenure with the Vikings, at least you're going with a guy that you can trust. And the question is going to be, how far can Kyler Murray take this group? How does he fit in this Kevin O'Connell offense? Think about what KOC wants to do. They want to run the football. They want to take shots off of play action. And most importantly, it's about getting Justin Jefferson back involved in this offense. He was on a milk carton for the majority of last year. Bottom line, wasn't involved enough. Kyler Murray is going to make sure he has to. He's going to make sure that Justin Jefferson has the football. Because if it doesn't work out, we're talking about consequences here, right? Every decision has potential consequences, good or bad. The good consequences for Minnesota is this Kyler Murray decision leads you all the way to SoFi, potentially. It changes how I look at you in the landscape of the conference. Because I didn't know if Kyler was going to get this job. There's a lot of stock. They got skin in the game when it comes to J.J. McCarthy. But they ripped the Band-Aid off, and they made a big boy decision. That big boy decision could lead to them going all the way to SoFi.
that big board decision.

0: could also lead to sweeping changes this offseason with the Minnesota Vikings by way of the head coach, quarterback, and maybe the superstar wide receiver. So there is a lot riding on this decision that was made by Kevin O'Connell. And rarely in organizations do head coaches have this type of power when it comes to big-time decisions. The Wilf family already told you what they was rocking with. They got Kwesi Adofo-Mensah's ass up out of there. And they're going with KOC. He's going with Kyler Murray. Kyler spoke earlier today about where he is at right now with digesting this offense.
1: Mayo keeps using the word comfort. He's looking for comfort in the system. Where are you at in that process?
2: Yeah, every day. Every day it keeps getting better. You know, just trying to come out here, put my best foot forward. There's going to be good days. There's going to be bad days. Facing adversity every single day. But again, I'm definitely getting more comfortable as each day goes.
3: You're in the system. Like, where is the next phase for you of comfort? Like, what is an example of where the next phase is?
2: Again, every day, whatever it is. I'm not going to get too in-depth about it, but, you know, from where I was come OTAs to now, I'm light years ahead of where I was, and it's going to continue to grow, continue to get more comfortable as we continue to get these reps in with the guys.
0: That is what you want to hear. Light years ahead of where he was back in the spring. Think about how they treat these dudes. In the spring, Kyler was probably drinking through a fire hose. Kevin O'Connell throws everything at him. Let's see what sticks. Let's see what he's comfortable with. The reality is, Kyler's a polarizing cat. There are a lot of differing opinions across the National Football League in terms of what Kyler Murray is, what Kyler Murray ultimately can be. We've seen what it looks like at his best. 2020, without a shadow of a doubt, the best year of his pro career. Problem is, that was six seasons ago. Problem is, he's only played more than 14 games once during that stretch. But in 2020, 3,900 yards passing, completing 67% of his passes, 26 touchdowns to 12 interceptions, and it's 819 yards on the ground along with touchdowns. I believe that Kevin O'Connell will allow Kyler Murray to be himself in terms of being a dual-threat quarterback. I fully believe that. The one question mark that I have with Kyler in this offense, when you think about the West Coast scheme, West Coast principles. For Kyler, he's going to have to do something I don't know that he's ever done at the NFL level. Play on time in an offense. Get to the top of the drop and wham, let it go. Get to the top of the drop and block out, let it go. You are going to have Kyler Murray being asked to do something he's never done before. So that's my only potential holdup to this not working out. But all signs to me, ladies and gentlemen, point towards the Vikings being the real deal in 2026. Look at what they did. I don't know, and I'm not trying to dunk on nine. Nine, they call him. Nine's no longer divine, I'll tell you that. I'm not trying to dunk on J.J. McCarthy, though. But here's the reality. The Minnesota Vikings had some of the worst quarterback play in the entire National Football League last year, yet they won nine games. So if you at least get average quarterback play from Kyler, who has shown you at the peak of his powers, he's far more than just average. You can only imagine what Minnesota could potentially be. That's why I said it last night on this show. And Denton Day just eviscerated my list. But damn it, he knew where I was coming from. Despite the Rams being overarching favorites going into this year, I believe there's 10 to 13 teams who should legitimately feel like, hey, we've got a shot to win the whole damn thing. And now that Minnesota has ripped the Band-Aid off and is making a real grown-up decision at quarterback, not letting this draw out any longer, they're going to reap the benefits of it. This was my chief complaint. It's the same way that I feel about the quarterback competition in Cleveland. It's almost as if I don't like quarterback competitions because I understand the significance of reps this time of year. And when you're in a quarterback competition, the reality is you're not maximizing all of the reps that you have. You're not. Guys get more comfortable with reps. guys get in rhythm through reps. You need it. And when you have a quarterback competition, you're splitting them. What now gets to happen for Minnesota from here until the start of the regular season? Continuity gets to get built. A foundation gets to get set for this Minnesota offense because it's now Kyler's team. There's no more splitting reps. We're not pissing away time with J.J. McCarthy. Let's roll. Skull. Skull. Skull. I guess I'm going to say skull. I should do the stupid little... Look like I'm doing a church clap when I do it. I have too much rhythm to do skull. You know what I'm saying? But no, I just look at that group, and I think to myself, man, what could they be? And then I ask myself, well, am I hyping them up too much? I love redemption stories. And we've seen it the past couple of years, right? We saw Baker have his redemption arc. We saw Sam Darnold with his redemption story. Kyler Murray's the next redemption story at the quarterback position in the National Football League, and it happens with the 2026 Minnesota Vikings. That group, if they can stay healthy, now that they've got an answer at quarterback, they are one of the contenders in the NFC. And this is the beautiful part about it. Like I said last night, I'll say it all throughout the rest of this offseason. We can make all the predictions, prognostications, pontifications that we want to. The reality is the games get played coming up in about a month. The games get played coming up in about a month. And the reality is you got to crap or get off of the pot. Or as I like to say, you got to shake a leg or lose one. Kyler Murray, now the QB1 in Minnesota for the Vikings. Will we see J.J. McCarthy again as a starting quarterback in the National Football League? We talk about redemption stories. From J.J. McCarthy's perspective, your story's still being written. We'll see whether it's in Minnesota, whether it's somewhere else. Does he get another chance? Because he's a former first rounder, history says he's going to get another opportunity. The best two teams in the NFC had a joint practice today. Who won? Calvin Watkins answers that next.
4: 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The pre-

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0: 3 a.m. Eastern time. We go out to the guest hotline for the first time this show, where we find our pal Calvin Watkins, longtime Cowboys insider for the Dallas Morning News. Give him a follow on the X app at Calvin Watkins. Calvin, you were out at Rams and Cowboys joint practice. How different was the practice this time around compared to last year?
1: It was like night and day, especially for the Cowboys defense. Over the last 2 years, I've looked into the eyes of the defensive coordinators, whether it be Matt Eberflus last year or Don Zimmer from the year before, and they were just stunned at how badly the defense looked. I didn't get a chance to see Christian Parker after the joint practice today, but from what I've seen, he's probably smiling because the Cowboys defense looked really good today. Offensively, they struggled a little bit until the back end of practice and the red zone drills, but overall, I think this was a good day for the Cowboys, much better than last year.
0: Yeah, and obviously, anyone who's optimistic about the Cowboys for 2026, Calvin, is hopeful that defense can turn things around. There was some video that circulated this weekend of Caleb Downs guarding CeeDee Lamb man-to-man in the slot. I know he is a huge piece of what Christian Parker wants to do. How has the rookie looked through the first couple of weeks of camp, and how did he look today in the joint practice?
1: He had a tackle for loss in the run game today, and overall, he looked pretty good. They got him moving around in different spots of the defense. He's in the slot. Sometimes he's on the back end with Jalen Thompson, and when they have a shell coverage on the defense, as I said, you know, or rather you said, he's covering CeeDee Lamb in his slot, so he's not afraid to do those types of things. He's in the run game. He's all over the place, and I kind of like what the Cowboys have planned for Caleb Downs.
0: Yeah, I think it's going to be fascinating to see how they ultimately use him come the regular season. You just mentioned one of the most probably unheralded free agent acquisitions in the NFL this offseason. Calvin, I am a huge, huge fan of Jalen Thompson coming over from the Arizona Cardinals. He's been Buda Baker's partner in crime over the past several years, a guy that's got range. He's physical as a tackler. When you look at what he brings to this Cowboys secondary, what have you seen from him in the first couple of weeks of camp?
1: Well, you know, he's been nicked up a little bit. Okay. He had a little health issue. But no, he's fine. He had a little hip problem, missed a couple of practices, and he practiced today. And so he spent the last couple of days. But while he has been on the field, he's been pretty good. They got him playing deep. So that means, you know, anything, you're the last line of defense.
0: Right.
1: So he's playing center field because he got Caleb playing in the box. But there are times when you see Thompson come up inside on the run game, run the fits and those kinds of things. So he's been okay so far. Now they have big expectations for him because they signed him to a 3-year deal in the offseason.
0: Calvin, how does this Cowboys pass rush look today against the LA Rams? Obviously yesterday, Quinnen Williams gets inked to a new deal. I'm excited about year two of Donovan Azaraku. What does the pass rush look like to this point? How do they look today?
1: Well, your boy is Rocco. He had a sack earlier on Matthew Stafford in joint practice today. Rashawn Gary has been pretty good in training camp practices. As you know, they traded for him. He was in Green Bay. Yeah, 7.5 sacks last year. I think he's had 15 sacks the last 2 years. The big problem with Gary has been late in the season, he kind of falls off a little bit there.
0: Yeah.
1: So hopefully for the Cowboys that he can have a good start and a good finish. But he's been pretty good. James Houston is a guy who's 5.5 sacks for them in the 2025 season. He's back. In fact, of all the players that came back to this defense, he's like the leading returner in terms of sacks.
0: Okay.
1: 5.5, because as you know, Jadeveon Clowney is now playing in Houston, and he led the team with 8 sacks last year. So, but I do like the pass rush. But the funny thing about the pass rush is once they play games for real, then you really find out what they're all about.
0: Right.
1: Because they don't have an elite pass rusher on the edge. Boys inside that can go.
0: Yeah, that's going to be the key for this Cowboys defense. We keep talking about the schematic changes under Christian Parker. At the end of the day, though, defensive football comes down to, can you impact the opposing team's quarterback? I think Dallas has the personnel up front to be able to do that. Calvin Watkins joins us right now via the guest hotline here on Westwood One Sports Night. Covers the Cowboys for the Dallas Morning News. Give him a follow on the XF at Calvin Watkins. Calvin, you were out at joint practice today. Cowboys and Rams locking horns throughout the joint practice. Going to the offensive side of the football, Calvin, I saw a montage online of George Pickens kicking pylons, making big-time catches. How motivated is he going into this year, and what did he look like today in the joint practice?
1: Yeah, he caught a touchdown pass today, and he kicked the pylon. And Brian Schottenheimer joked after the scrimmage today about how far did he kick it, right?
0: Yeah.
1: So but Pickens is a lot of fun to watch and to cover. He's so much more mature than he was with the Steelers a couple of years ago, and he's also taken this contract thing a little bit differently than all of us expected. He has said, you know what, I'm not going to get a long-term deal here. I'm okay with that. I'm going to get my $27 million. That's the franchise tag, and I'm going to keep it moving. And he's embraced everything the Cowboys have asked him to do. They've embraced him because, you know, he's an electric personality. And
0: right. And
1: not every team can deal with those types of personalities. But George has been fantastic since day one, as a matter of fact. But, you know, as you know, last year he had some hiccups. He was late to meetings. He missed the team bus to a game and that kind of thing. So he's had some hiccups. But so far in the 2026 training camp, he's been a good guy.
0: This offense, obviously, Calvin, is what is going to lead the Cowboys in 2026. We just talked about Pickens. When you look at them as a whole, year two in this system under Coach Schottenheimer, are you noticing any differences in terms of just how comfortable they are with the whole operation?
1: Yeah, they are. They are more comfortable. But the interesting thing is when you talk to Clayton Adams, the offensive coordinator, and he doesn't call the plays, Brian Schottenheimer does. But Clayton Adams, who does go, you know, one of the things he said was defenses have film on us now. So they're going to make some adjustments to what we did last year. So we got to have some wrinkles in our offense to kind of offset the potential of defenses trying to shut us down. And they're moving George Pickens around in the offense. He did a little bit of that last year, meaning he's going to play both outside wide receiver spots. He's also going to play in the slot. Put him in motion a little bit more. I think they're going to try to really utilize the running game in terms of throwing in the backfield, right? Jaden Blue, possibly. Javonte Williams, one is that a little bit more. They really like their tight ends and Jake Ferguson and Brevin Spanner Ford. So, but they got to tweak it a little bit because they were, I think, seventh in offense last year. And they got this saying called Gotti, greatest offense there is, right? And I asked Tyler Guyton, the left tackle, you mean like Herb Gotti, the rapper?
0: Yeah.
1: He was like, yeah, Gotti, you know? He's like, yeah. So they really feel like this offense could be so much better than last year. And I believe them in some ways because they got two dynamic receivers in Lamb and Pickens.
0: Yeah, I think the quarterback's not too shabby either, Calvin. Obviously, he's had a pretty tumultuous offseason being in the news with some stuff in his personal life. I mean, we all know how this rolls. Sometimes when you're dealing with personal situations and adversity, it causes you to lock in a little bit more and be more focused on the task at hand. What have you seen out of Dak Prescott throughout this training camp, and how did he look today in the joint practice?
1: I think Dak's been fantastic, throughout training camp. Now, today, he's some struggles today. The Rams had something to do with that.
0: Yeah.
1: But he's been fantastic the whole camp. There's been some camps where I've seen Dak. And I'm like, man, he's the starting quarterback? You know, he's just struggling. But for the last, this year, he's been so much – he's at peace with everything in his life.
0: Yeah.
1: The engagement broke off and that kind of thing, and those things happen from time to time. But I think he's really at peace with everything. He's so comfortable in the offense. It's good to have Brian Schottenheimer here.
0: Right.
1: It's good to have Pickens and Lamb here. And the other thing that's also helped him – is leadership. He doesn't have to burden the leadership role on this team as much as he had in the past. Quentin Williams, Kenny Clark, they've come in here and they've taken some of that pressure off of him. So he was talking to the beat guys the other day about, oh, you know what? I don't have to do everything around here. And it's true. And he doesn't have to. So that's a good thing for him.
0: For sure. And obviously Dak is, to me, the straw that stirs the drink for the Dallas Cowboys. They will go as far as he is ultimately able to take him. How have you witnessed his relationship with Brian Schottenheimer evolve here over the past several years?
1: Well, he didn't know Shotty that well when he got here, because when Shotty first got here, he was like a consultant, and right. He was always on the defensive side. But he didn't really see Shotty that much. And then when Shotty was the offensive coordinator under Mike McCarthy, he got to know him a little bit more. And then Shotty is a people person. And Shotty, obviously, as the head coach, you got to reach out to QB1, right?
0: Right.
1: If you and QB1 have done relationships, the whole thing's going to go, you know, down the drain. So they have a really good relationship, really strong relationship. Shotty leans on Prescott for a lot of things in that locker room and even on the field, too. And we were talking about with Shotty about when did, you know, coaches start calling the plays, right?
0: Right.
1: You know, in the history of the game. And he couldn't really tell, but then he said, you know what? When you're in the 2 minutes, the quarterback's calling it anyway, right?
0: Right.
1: You got to be lockstep with your quarterback. So I think him and Brian Schottenheimer have a great relationship.
0: You cover the Cowboys on a day-in, day-out basis, Calvin, but you got the chance to see probably everyone's odds-on favorite to win the Super Bowl this year, the L.A. Rams. They've had an eventful offseason, adding guys at pretty much at every level of their defense. You've got Matthew Stafford coming back. You've got Tay Adams coming back. What does this group look like now that you've gotten the chance to see them in person? Do you think they live up to the hype ultimately?
1: Well, if they get your boy Aaron Donald on the field, I think something else. We didn't see Myles Garrett doing the joint practice, but look, the Rams are a title contender. You know, they got Trent McDuffie at corner. Stafford he had a pretty good practice today. But the reality is the Rams are title contenders, and by making that trade to get Myles Garrett, that told everybody across the league, including Seattle, that, oh, we're going for this thing. And I think that's a positive thing for the Rams, because last couple of years, I think they've been close.
0: Yeah.
1: They're probably missing one or two guys, and now I think they got the roster the way they want it.
0: Back on July 28th, Calvin, Jerry Jones made some comments saying, hey, you know, we feel like this group is good enough, we're not afraid to dip in to our future draft capital to go out and get an impact player. A lot was made of the Max Crosby situation over the weekend with Kirk Cousins and the Raiders. Any chance, Calvin, that Jerry Jones makes a big swing here from a personnel standpoint before the start of this regular season?
1: I don't think before the start of the regular season. Jerry has said we're going to get into the season, right, and say we have a major deficiency. In this case, say it's the pass rush. Then he would revisit going after Max Crosby. Jerry said he did not close the door on Max Crosby. He said the door was closed by the Raiders. The Raiders did not like the compensation that they were going to get in return from Dallas for Crosby. I think they wanted two first-round picks, and Dallas was like, nah, we're not doing that.
0: Yeah.
1: And they have an extra first-round pick to give up for Max Crosby. So I think if the pass rush is not where it needs to be, it wouldn't surprise me if Jerry goes and calls Mark Davis and says, let's make a deal.
0: Wouldn't that be exciting for the rest of the National Football League? Calvin, they've been calling me a Cowboy lover. You know my roots are in Washington, D.C., with the Commanders, but I'm probably more bullish on the Cowboys than any other member of the national media. I love the moves they made this offseason. I think the secondary is going to really, you know, determine what happens with this group. I'm more bullish on the pass rush maybe than others are. I was a huge Donovan Azaraku fan coming out of BC last year. I love the two big boys on the interior, as you mentioned. From watching this team now for a couple of weeks, what is their ceiling and where do you think they ultimately get to in 26?
1: When the schedule came out, I had them with 9 wins, and I think I might push that total to 10.
0: Okay.
1: I don't know if they can win the division. They got a tough schedule early in the year. They got to go to New York early in the season. I think the Giants are going to be a little bit better. They got to go to Rio in week 3 to play the Ravens. That's a tough game, no matter where you play that game. And they got to play Houston right after Rio. And then they got a short week against Tampa. So, you got Seattle, the world champs, later on during the season. So, the schedule is a little bit tougher than what you think. Not so much based on what these teams did last year, but just based on what they've done in the offseason.
0: Right.
1: So, I think they got 10 wins in them. I don't know if they can win the division, but they definitely should be a wild card team.
0: Wow. I was expecting you to be a little bit more bullish, Calvin, but I'll take it. I know the Cowboys fans and our listening audience will take it. We appreciate you making some time for us, my man.
1: I appreciate you.
0: That is Calvin Watkins, one of the absolute best, talking all things Cowboys. You can read his work, ladies and gentlemen, at the Dallas Morning News. We'll be right back with more Westwood One Sports Night next.
2: Last year's top three picks are shining at camp. Titans QB Cam Ward. Jaguars two-way man Travis Hunter. The

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0: He was live out at Rams and Cowboys joint practice. Ironic that the two teams, I didn't know last night, full transparency, I didn't know last night we were having this conversation about the Cowboys and the Rams for that matter, that they were going to be joint practicing today. According to Calvin Watkins, Cowboys defense getting the better of the LA Rams offense, music to my ears. And I know I'm a Commanders fan. I know, but it's about being right. And I believe that when it's all said and done, I'll be right when it comes to the 2026 Dallas Cowboys. Hopefully I'm right on the next young man that we're about to talk about. Preseason football gets underway this Thursday. We'll have games on Thursday. We'll have games on Friday. We'll have games on Saturday as well. One of the games that we're going to get during this slate of preseason games, it's officially week one of the NFL preseason. One of the games that we're going to get on the slate is coming up on Thursday. Patriots, Colts from Foxborough. They joint practiced with one another today. We'll get to that coming up momentarily. But the news for the game on Thursday night is the fact that former first-round pick Anthony Richardson, he is going to get the start for the Indianapolis Colts. Former number four pick back in 2023, really hasn't gotten his career off the ground yet to this point. And there was a report that surfaced earlier this week saying that Anthony Richardson would not play again for the Indianapolis Colts. It feels as if Thursday is an audition for Richardson for the rest of the National Football League. Who is going to take a shot? Who is going to take a flyer on Anthony Richardson moving forward? Because I think when he was drafted back in 2023, it was very clear that he was raw. It was very clear that there was going to have to be some work done to help Anthony Richardson ultimately reach his ceiling. And through three seasons in the National Football League, four seasons in the NFL, he has not got anywhere close to his ceiling. Partially because Anthony Richardson has gotten in Anthony Richardson's own way. Which is why, you know, whenever we have conversations about him, it's tough for me. Because part of me is frustrated that the Indianapolis Colts have given up on him at this point. Because let's be honest, that's what they've done. They have given up on him. And I am a firm believer that organizations fail young quarterbacks more than young quarterbacks fail organizations. But in this particular situation, Anthony Richardson may have failed the Indianapolis Colts. You've got to be an adult. You're the CEO of a Fortune 500 company when you are a franchise quarterback. And the reality is, as much as it pains me to say it, Anthony Richardson did not conduct himself like the CEO of a Fortune 500 company. He didn't. From falling asleep in meetings, to oversleeping practice, to tapping out of a football game, Anthony Richardson has not carried himself like the CEO of a Fortune 500 company. And the question that now remains is, like I said, who will ultimately take a flyer on him? A lot of meat on the bone. 6'4", 245 pounds, rocket for a right arm. Sometimes in life, right, you have to have your back against the wall. And quite frankly, you got to hit rock bottom before you can ultimately understand what it is or what it ain't. Sometimes you have to hit rock bottom before you can get your head screwed on straight. I know a lot of people out there that are listening tonight can resonate with what I just said. Sometimes you've got to lose it all before you understand what you have in the first place. Playing quarterback in the National Football League, Anthony Richardson, is a privilege, not a right. Act like it. And if you do, someone else will take a chance on you because the talent is undeniable. Undeniable. God don't make them like Anthony Richardson every year. The question is, will he buy in enough to where he's able to actually get on the right foot? He seems like he gets it, though. If you remember, Anthony Richardson requested a trade earlier this offseason. He spoke 2 days ago and had this to say about where things currently stand between him and the Indianapolis Colts.
1: I haven't really even talked to my agent about that recently. I haven't talked to Tyler or anybody about that recently, so I'm not necessarily sure what's going on with that, but I'm just here right now and I'm trying to make sure I can, you know, stamp my foot on this team and, you know, be the best version of myself I can be for the team.
0: What else is he supposed to say, guys? That's what he's supposed to say. Be where your feet are at. Do everything you need to do. And treat the rest of this preseason, treat the rest of your time with the Colts like an audition for the other 31 teams in the NFL.
2: Just to make sure that we aren't missing something, did he just say he was not aware that his agent requested a trade on his behalf?
0: Is that what he just said? Oliver, can we play? Can we run that back again? This is Anthony Richardson on where things stand with him and the Colts.
1: I haven't really even talked to my agent about that recently. I haven't talked to Tyler or anybody about that recently, so I'm not necessarily sure what's going on with that, but I'm just here right now and I'm trying to make sure I can, you know, stamp my foot on this team and, you know, be the best version of myself I can be for the team.
0: So I think he's saying he doesn't know where things currently stand when it comes to his trade request. He hadn't talked to them about it. This was put in a while ago. They're not, this is one of those things. It's one of those situations where you're already getting cheated on and then you try and break up with her. Like, you can put the trade request in all you want. Your ass was out of there regardless, Anthony Richardson. Sorry, but that's just the reality of the situation. But we all know it, man. We talked about it to start the show. Kyler Murray getting an opportunity at redemption by being named the starting quarterback of the Minnesota Vikings. A former number one overall pick who failed in his first destination is now going to get another shot. You know why? The NFL is very honest when it comes to its patterns and its decision making, right? There is nobody in the world of pro sports, maybe in the world, in the business world, period. There's nobody that gets more second chances outside of failed first-round quarterbacks. Nobody gets more opportunities. Nobody. Anthony Richardson's going to get another opportunity. He's going to. The question is, where does he ultimately get that opportunity? NFL preseason football gets underway on Thursday. Patriots, Colts, former first-round pick Anthony Richardson set to get the start for Indianapolis. The story of tonight is fallen star quarterbacks. J.J. McCarthy, former first-round pick for the Vikings, officially losing his job to Kyler Murray. And now Anthony Richardson, his days are numbered when it comes to his time in Indianapolis. If you had to take a chance on a fallen star quarterback, are you taking Anthony Richardson or J.J. McCarthy? I want your calls on that. 310-840-4910. You taking J.J. or Anthony Richardson? Your call's next.
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0: up to 3 a.m. Eastern Time. It's a redemption edition of Westwood One Sports Night. J.J. McCarthy officially having the door shut on him by the Minnesota Vikings as Kyler Murray named the starter earlier today by head coach Kevin O'Connell. And we also found out that Anthony Richardson, former number 4 overall pick for the Indianapolis Colts back in 2023, he is going to get the start in the preseason opener for the Indianapolis Colts as he gets showcased to the rest of the National Football League. He requested a trade earlier this offseason, but as we know, AR-15, still a member, or AR-5, I guess what he's being called now, still a member of the Indianapolis Colts. Question is this at 310-840-4910. Which of these two quarterbacks has a better shot of getting another NFL team to take a chance on him? If you had to take a chance on either Anthony Richardson or J.J. McCarthy, who would you take? Put your GM hats on for us here on Westwood One Sports Night. To me, it's not even close. I would take Anthony Richardson. Bottom line, they're both, to me, equally as raw in terms of their shortcomings, their deficiencies. What's wrong with J.J. McCarthy? What's wrong? It's not accurate. Can't stay healthy. What's wrong with Anthony Richardson? He's not accurate. Can't stay healthy. Well, one of those guys is 6'5", 245 pounds, and can throw the football 70 yards and runs a 4.3. So it's pretty easy in terms of who you should take. Who's the more moldable piece of clay? Clearly, I would say it's Anthony Richardson. 310-840-4910 is the number. If you had to take a chance on a fallen former first-round pick, would you take J.J. McCarthy or would you take Anthony Richardson? Second part, who do you think is more likely to have a redemption story in the National Football League? 310-840-4910 is the number. Sean is in Virginia wanting to chime in. Sean, what's going on?
1: How you doing, Linnell? Appreciate you taking my call.
0: Yes, sir, man.
1: I would love to give place to play. It's just that he hasn't shown that desire really to play that position at that level. I think it, as much as, you know, not accurate and injury prone for me, then it comes down to shoulder pads and up, the desire to play, the mental, you know, toughness, the I want to be here and do what it takes to play this position. And that to me is J.J. McCarthy. I agree with you. I think that Richardson is definitely a more able-bodied person when he is able-bodied, but does he want to do it? Does he want to give everything that he has to the position? I think this next game is going to be a great, great look into what he can do.
0: I agree with you. I don't know if there's ever been, and I appreciate the call, a more meaningful preseason game for a former top 5 pick. He's going to get to let it all hang out coming up on Thursday. He is going to get to show the rest of the National Football League what he is made of coming up Thursday. I don't buy this notion, though, that Anthony Richardson doesn't want to be great. I don't buy this notion that he doesn't get it from the neck up, because as I said earlier, sometimes in life, you have to hit rock bottom before you wake the hell up. And I'm going to move under the premise that this current situation that Anthony Richardson is in, this is rock bottom. This is the low point in his athletic career. And you look at what he is, 6'5", 245 pounds. He has been the best athlete on every field he's ever been in his entire life. And what he's been served up here in the NFL to this point is some humble pie. But like I'll continue to say, America's about second chances. You know how I feel about that. He deserves a second chance. What will he do with it? J.J. McCarthy deserves a second chance. What will he do with it? That's the question here. 310-840-4910. We've seen it all throughout the National Football League. Baker's getting a second chance. Sam Darnold has got a second chance. Kyler Murray is in the midst of a second chance. We got two more failed first-round picks at the quarterback position in J.J. McCarthy and Anthony Richardson. Who is more deserving of a second chance? Who is most likely to make the most out of a second chance? 310-840-4910. Let's go to Mr. Positive out in Michigan wanting to chime in. Greg, what's going on?
2: Linnell, boom shakalaka. Oh, my God, it's not even close. You want AR, 6'5", 250, like you said, a 4'3", 40, 41 vertical jump, a vertical leap. Oh, come on, it's not even close. Oh, my God, you want him. You want to mold somebody that is big and strong and, you know, get the right types of plays. Oh, my God, boom shakalaka. You want Anthony. I mean, he's a stud. He's built like, I think, Linnell Willingham, wouldn't you say there, big fella? I, I,

0: Real quick, we've seen Sam Darnold, we've seen Baker Mayfield turn things around. Could you give us the Mr. Positive stamp of approval? You're taking Anthony Richardson, but do you think he actually gets a second chance?
1: Do I think what?
0: Do you think he actually receives a second chance?
1: Yes, he deserves a second chance. Big time. Big time.
0: I appreciate the call. 310-840-9. I mean, I hope he gets a second chance. Talking about Anthony Richardson, he deserves it. Is there anybody tonight that's going to call in here and take the side of J.J. McCarthy? It would be a poor football decision, if I'm being honest. It would be a poor football decision. If you're just joining us, though, probably the biggest news today in the National Football League, really in pro sports period, was Kevin O'Connell finally making a decision for the Minnesota Vikings in terms of their quarterback competition. Kyler Murray officially named the starter for the Minnesota Vikings. Here is Vikings head coach Kevin O'Connell, Oliver Popper, if you got it ready. Vikings coach Kevin O'Connell giving his thoughts on what went into the decision.
2: I think he's demonstrated what he's capable of, you know, both the experience he has playing at a high level in this league, but also his experience now of coming in here, being challenged. And I think he's shown enough to really project with the right prerequisite now of work for a starter leading into a camp that we can get the rhythm, the timing, we can get the mastery of our system and this year's system, regardless of what we've done in previous years, what we're going to look like, how we're going to play. You know, there's different things and nuances that, you know, we're going to fit to what our players, Kyler included, do the best.
0: Now that that decision has been made, the door has been closed on J.J. McCarthy in Minnesota. Will it be opened up again by another NFL franchise? 310-840-4910. Anthony Richardson, J.J. McCarthy, two failed first-round picks at the quarterback position. We've seen redemption stories over the past several years in the NFL at that particular spot. Whose redemption story is next? Is it J.J. McCarthy? Is it Anthony Richardson? 310-840-4910. Which former failed first rounder is more likely to get another shot? Ruben is in Chicago. What's going on, Ruben?
3: What's going on?
0: I'm good, brother. How you doing?
3: I'm doing good. So I've been listening to your show for the last 3-4 months. I get off of work at 10 p.m., so I tune in after I get off of work.
0: Well, I appreciate you, man. What do you think, man? You calling in? You must like what you hear there, partner.
3: Hey, well, I'm calling from Chicago. I'm a Bears fan, so you know I'm going to tell you that I don't believe in the Vikings. I don't believe in Kyler Murray. And really, J.J. McCarthy, he's still in a good position because Kyler Murray can't stay healthy. He hasn't played a full season since his first year.
0: It's very true. His health has been an issue. But he hasn't been in an offense. He hasn't been in an offense that's tailor-made to keep him upright. He hasn't been in an offense that's a real pro-style scheme that's going to marry up, run and pass, and allow him to function off of play action like the other top quarterbacks in the sport get to do.
3: No, definitely. I know. I understand, but he's still in a better position. He's still got the better head coach. He's still on the better NFL team. The Colts, they just had a good run last year. I don't see them doing the same thing that they did last year. But Anthony Richardson, he's going to definitely move on to a better team and get another chance. Hey, it might be your team. It might be the Redskins. the Commanders.
0: That's where we tell you to say goodbye. I appreciate the call. Oh, Lord. I wouldn't call it deja vu because I've never seen it before, obviously, but I just quickly looked down the pipe, and if there's anybody under center for Washington not named Daniels, boy, did we screw up big time. 310-840-4910. Which failed first-round pick at the quarterback position, ladies and gentlemen? Which failed first-rounder is more likely to get a second chance, is more likely to thrive in their second chance? Anthony Richardson or J.J. McCarthy? 310-840-4910. I want to double-click on McCarthy here for a second. I think what the last caller was alluding to is something that's maybe we

0: we haven't, you know, taken into consideration enough. What if Kyler just sucks? Or what if Kyler goes out and gets hurt? J.J. McCarthy, first of all, the fact that he lost this job, though, to Kyler, it says a lot about where he currently is and how they view him. This is his third year in this system, and he couldn't beat out Kyler Murray. It's a total indictment on what J.J. McCarthy is and what J.J. McCarthy ultimately could be. Because if it was worth a damn, you don't get beat by Kyler Murray. In terms of being in another destination, I believe that J.J. McCarthy wants to stay in Minnesota. I believe that J.J. doesn't believe that Kyler's a real threat. I believe that J.J. is hopeful that Kyler will piss down his leg and that he'll get to come up and get another opportunity. We know that Anthony Richardson's time in Indy is done. That's the difference with these two situations. There is clearly the expiration date is here. The bread is getting moldy in Indianapolis. But with J.J. McCarthy, it's almost like the Vikings are switching up their diet. You know what I'm saying? The milk hadn't expired yet. We're going from 2% to almond milk. And I use almond milk because, like, anyone that drinks it, I don't get how the expiration date is just so far out when it's still milk. Totally off subject. 310-840-4910 is the number here on Westwood One Sports Night. Which failed first-round pick at the quarterback position is likely to get another shot? 310-840-4910. Anthony Richardson or J.J. McCarthy? James is in Indiana. What's up, James?
1: How's it going, man?
0: It's going good. What do you got?
1: I don't believe J.J. is a failed first-round pick. I think they got Kyler Murray for a veteran minimum, so they're going to see what they got in him. I don't know if he's also injury prone. J.J. has been also, but I think Anthony Richardson, who's basically gone from Indiana the day he took himself out of a game on a goal line play, and I don't think he's been injury prone. His history, he showed that day he didn't have what it takes to take a team to the victory, is from what I see. Because ever since then, they've been sold out. They sold on him for everything. They got Daniel Jones in. They brought in a 40-year-old quarterback for one season.
0: They showed you by their actions, James, how they felt about Anthony Richardson. I totally agree with you on that. Who do you think's the more talented guy, though? I know who you think's going to get another shot. Who do you think's the better
1: physically
0: of the two?
1: Physically talented? I think Richardson's his physical attributes are amazing. But as far as heart and a leader, J.J., I think J.J. is the better option.
0: I appreciate you, man. 310-840-4910 is the number. Of the two failed first-round picks at quarterback, who's more likely to get a second chance to be a franchise guy? 310-840-4910. As strong as the case is for Anthony Richardson, right? I think J.J.'s got the more direct line to playing again because of his situation in Minnesota with the Vikings. What will he do with it? Well, probably nothing, because at this point, I think he's kind of showed you what he is. Now, for both of them, and I want to give them the benefit of the doubt, for both J.J. and Anthony Richardson, the injuries have been a huge part of their story. You cannot account for them missing the time that they've missed with their respective franchises. Their inability to build a rapport with the skill guys on each team because they're constantly hurt. I say it all the time. Quarterback is a muscle memory position. When you're taking a bunch of time off, when you're constantly on the shelf, it's hard, ladies and gentlemen, to get into a rhythm and to make the most of your opportunity. If you're just now rolling with us here on Westwood One Sports Night, if you're just tapping into the program, big news out of Minnesota today. Kyler Murray officially named the starting quarterback of the Minnesota Vikings, meaning that essentially that door is shut for J.J. McCarthy on being their franchise guy. Anthony Richardson officially announced as the Colts starting quarterback for their preseason opener against the Pats. But that's not, you know, anything to do, that has nothing to do with him and his future in Indy. He's being shopped. He's auditioning for the rest of the National Football League. his career, his time in Indianapolis, for damn sure, is over. Of the two failed first-round quarterbacks, which dude is more likely to get a second chance? Who is more deserving of a second chance? 310-840-4910. The reality is, though, guys, I don't think either of these two guys end up getting a second chance. I think they both suck, if we're being honest. I just think Anthony Richardson has more tools, has more upside. 310-840-4910 is the number. Rooster out in New Orleans wants to chime in. What's going on, Rooster?
2: Yes, sir. I guarantee it depends on which teams they go to. They got to have a quarterback guru that will accept them and run with them. So I think that's spot on. That's the only way it can happen. That's the only way it can happen. For both of these young quarterbacks, they're both young.
0: Age is on their side. The problem is, how many quarterback gurus exist out there in the NFL? What franchises make the most sense? The dream scenario, I would say, and I appreciate the call. You know who Anthony Richardson needs to get hooked up with? And I believe, I keep going back to him, because I clearly think he's the guy that has the most upside. Could you imagine Anthony Richardson with Big Red out in Kansas City? I believe Justin Fields is going to get showcased this preseason, and we'll see the impact that Big Red has had on him. What would he do with Anthony Richardson? Why am I so confident in Andy Reid? I can't help but think what Andy Reid did with Michael Vick and the way that he turned him into a legitimate dual-threat pocket-passing quarterback. When you've got the tools of Anthony Richardson, you're going to be enticing to every team in the National Football League. You just are. When it comes to J.J. McCarthy, I think other people across the NFL are going to look at it and go like this. Well, if Kevin O'Connell couldn't fix him, if Kevin O'Connell couldn't get through to him, well, damn it, who the hell can? 310-840-4910. We're telling a story of redemption here on Westwood One Sports Night. J.J. McCarthy, Anthony Richardson, both left at the altar by the teams that drafted them. Which former failed first rounder is most likely to have a story of redemption? Your calls on that next.
3: Kyler Murray has been named Minnesota's starting quarterback. He'll be the Vikings' fourth week one starter in the last 4 years. Can the former first overall pick get Minnesota back to the playoffs? Westwood One Sports.
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0: Al Westwood won Sports Night. The youngest is Charles Linnell Willingham. Life for the party as we get you up to 3 a.m. Eastern Time. Calvin Watkins, Dallas Morning News, going to join us 2 a.m. Eastern Time. He was out at Cowboys and Rams joint practice. It is officially joint practice season, ladies and gentlemen, as we had the Colts and Patriots lock horns today, Titans and Niners locked horns earlier today. Preseason football, week number one, underway on Thursday. So we'll continue to talk all things NFL. Big news out of the National Football League. J.J. McCarthy, the era of him in Minnesota officially over. Kyler named the starting quarterback by head coach Kevin O'Connell. And I believe that the Vikings just raised their ceiling for 2026. Also believe the Vikings just shut the door on J.J. McCarthy ever being the guy. Anthony Richardson in Indianapolis officially named the starter for the Colts preseason opener coming up on Thursday against the Patriots. He also is done with the team that drafted him. Question for you all at 310-840-4910. Which failed first-round pick at the quarterback spot is most likely to have a story of redemption? 310-840-4910. I don't think either of them are going to have a story of redemption. But if you had to pick one, who you picking? 310-840-4910. Let's go to Matthew in Ohio. What's going on, Matt?
1: How you doing? Thanks for taking my call. Yes. I would think AC's got a better chance of, or Anthony Richardson's got a better chance of redemption than J.J. McCarthy. And this is coming from a Michigan fan. Blake Corum made him look really good in Michigan. He can't throw the ball.
0: He didn't. Yeah, he wasn't asked to do much, man. I was surprised that he was selected where he was selected. It shows how much influence Coach Harbaugh has, in my opinion.
1: Yeah, in national championship, you know. But, like, during his days in Michigan, when it was 50-50 if he's going to make a good throw or not. But, I like him as a leader, but quarterback, no.
0: I appreciate the call. The last call was saying, I like him as a leader. Not a quarterback. Maybe he should join the Army or something. 310-840-4910 is the number. Going back to his time in college, talking about J.J. McCarthy, it is kind of alarming how infrequently they went to him in big-time situations. When they needed to get a first down, it was hand the ball off to Blake Corum. When they needed a big play, it was hand the ball off to Blake Corum. You can count on one hand the amount of big-time games J.J. McCarthy had in Ann Arbor during his time as the starter for Michigan. So it shouldn't be a surprise that he's coming to the National Football League and totally leaked down his leg. Here's another hypothetical, guys. Injuries have definitely been a part of the story for both of these guys. If both of them were healthy and never got hurt, who do you think was more likely to end up being a guy? I think if J.J. McCarthy never would have gotten hurt, I think they would have found a way to make it work. That's the one thing that I keep giving, you know, Nine the benefit of the doubt for. I just can't get myself to call him Nine. It feels like my seriousness and my validity as a sports radio host whenever I refer to him as Nine. But I think you can make the argument if you're in J.J.'s camp that, hey, what are we supposed to do when we're in and out of the lineup? Young quarterbacks, reps are so important for a young quarterback, especially early on. And the reality is he couldn't get the reps because of the injuries. So I do think JJ's got that as the benefit of the doubt. At least there's no story of him falling asleep in a meeting, him oversleeping practice, him tapping out of a game. That's the one thing for Anthony Richardson. I wonder, because there are going to be some teams with Anthony Richardson that are totally turned off by the behavior that he displayed in Indianapolis. And for some of these organizations, all you get is one shot. That's it. And he may have blown it. 310-840-4910 is the number. Let's go to James in Gainesville. What's up, James?
2: Hey, Lanelle, hope you're doing good. I think J.J. McCarthy I think J.J. McCarthy may have a better chance just because you may be able to develop him more. And like you said, Anthony Richardson, I think his behavior with tapping out of the game and stuff like that, I think that's sort of an issue with him where I just don't know if he's got the heart in him when it counts sometimes, you know. And I don't know what to say. He's not going to tap out of another game somewhere, you know.
0: I'm not so worried about the tapping out of the game part. I'm more so worried about if I can't count on you to make it and show up to practice.
2: I want to ask you one last thing real quick. Yeah. Do you think Malik Willis can save the Dolphins? You know, do you think he can redeem himself down there with the Dolphins maybe?
0: You know, I'm glad that you asked that. So we'll get the chance to look at the Dolphins up close and personal tomorrow as they'll joint practice at Ashburn with the Commanders. I actually like Malik Willis. He showed a hell of a lot with the Packers. And I think I think the Packers are going to realize they paid the wrong guy. I appreciate the call. I'm just trying to trigger Oliver Popular. That's all this is. 310-840-4910. I am intrigued, though, by Malik Willis and what he could be in Miami. He showed a hell of a lot, guys. He did. And you can say what you want, but the fact is he played in some pretty meaningful football games for Green Bay and let it all hang out. Throwing on the run, touch with the deep ball, accuracy, making plays off schedule. He may be the latest reclamation project at the quarterback spot. 310-840-4910. You taking Anthony Richardson or J.J. McCarthy in terms of a redemption story? Sean is in Atlanta. What's up, Sean?
3: Hey, what's going on? Thanks for taking my call. Yes, I'm going to go with Richardson because he already has the physical traits. It's really more of a learning how to read coverage, read a defense. It's more of a mental thing for him right now.
0: Well, like he also can't hit the wide side of a barn, and it's hard to coach up accuracy.
3: It is. I mean, and that's why hopefully he gets with Andy Reid, and, you know, he could become maybe similar to like another McNabb, where McNabb struggled with accuracy, but he did do enough for them to have success in Philly. But, I mean, like you said, I think about two calls ago, McCarthy was really a product of having an elite defense and an elite running game.
0: Right.
3: I mean, I give him his credit. They asked him to be a game manager, and he did manage the game. So if he can get with an organization that has, you know, really good talent around him, I could see him potentially playing his way into being a game manager again. Like if he was on the Texans right now, I feel like he could lead them to a couple of wins.
0: If he was on the Texans? Oh, my goodness.
3: Because they got the defense. They got, you know, they got the talent. You just, hey, don't turn the ball over. I mean, no, he wouldn't lead them to a Super Bowl or anything, but they'd have some type of success. But since we were talking about failed first-rounders, what do you think happens here in Atlanta with Michael Penix if he does not win this quarterback battle against Tua? What do you think the future holds for him?
0: I don't think he's going to win it because he's not going to be able to practice enough. Him not being able to take 11-on-11 team reps is a real kick in the gut. The Atlanta thing is fascinating because I think they've got a really good supporting cast. I think it's an above-average offensive line, and I think in terms of tight end, running back, wideout, it may be the best combo in the NFL. So it's fascinating because they need a quarterback. I think the problem with the Falcons is who's going to rush the passer? Yeah, they're in a piss-poor division, but if you can't impact the opposing team's quarterback, then how do you roll? So I appreciate you as always, man. 310-840-4910 is the number. Jim is in Georgia. What's up, Jim?
4: Well, Anthony Richardson, he did take himself out of some college games against the University of Georgia, if everybody remembers. I guess you got to either be a Florida fan or a Georgia fan.
0: I don't want to say I'm neither, so I don't remember, but I'll take your word for it, I guess.
4: He took himself out two or three times in a couple of years. I mean, and then McCarthy, when we played him, he ran for the sideline. He couldn't, and his arm wasn't strong enough to go across.
0: Is this a call to try to flex on behalf of the overrated Georgia Bulldogs and the most boring offense in all of college football?
4: No. It's just that who's been winning without spending. And now we're going back to 5-1. There's going to be some people that ain't paying as much as what they used to pay. So we'll be fine. But
0: if you say so, I appreciate the call. I can't wait until we. I feel like that's going to be a thing on this show during the college football season. We're going to have angry, biased college football fans that call in to hear, pissy drunk, try to defend their respective university. And I'm going to have to tell them, if you suck, I'm going to tell you that you suck. 310-840-4910. Rob is in Providence. What's up, Rob?
5: Young's in charge. How you doing, man?
0: Doggy, throw me a bone.
5: Glad to hear it. So anyways, I'm probably going to pick Anthony Richardson, but it all depends where he goes. I think it either could be Arizona, maybe the Steelers, because it's Rodgers' last year. But it all depends on the situation after the Colts, where he goes and what team he goes to.
0: I want to see how he plays tomorrow. I do. Or, excuse me, Thursday. Because the fact that Shane Steichen and Chris Ballard have hitched their wagon to Daniel Jones coming off of an Achilles tear is nuts to me. And it really speaks to just how... I mean, Anthony Richardson must suck if they're really going to hitch their wagon to Daniel Jones. The fact that they hitched their wagon to him last year was a risky-ass decision. I appreciate the call. 310-840-4910 is the number here on Westwood One Sports tonight. J.J. McCarthy, officially done, it feels like, in Minnesota with the Vikings, as Kyler Murray was named the starter by head coach Kevin O'Connell. Similar situation going on in Indianapolis with the Colts. Anthony Richardson, no longer the head man, no longer the starter for the Colts. He is going to start their preseason opener, though, on Thursday against the Patriots. Which failed first rounder is more likely to have a story of redemption? We've seen it with Kyler. We're seeing it with Baker. We've seen it with Sam Darnold. Who's next? Nicholas is in Georgia. What's up, Nick?
6: Hey, man, how you going? Well, how you doing? Man,
0: appreciate the call.
6: Good. So I got two things to say here. They're all factual. In the words of John Madden, if you have two quarterbacks, you don't have any. And also, you know, NFC South is the worst division because we don't have any good quarterbacks.
0: For sure.
6: That's all I got, man. Thank you for
0: your time. I appreciate you. Short, sweet, and to the dang point. 310-840-4910 is the number. Coming up, I'll tell you which offseason acquisition is already cooking for his new team.
7: Is future Hall of Famer Aaron Donald coming out of retirement? It appears to be when

0: Westwood One Sports.
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16: Here's a perfect Father's Day story. In August, Joe Oliver, the Reds starting catcher in the 1990s, became a dad for the second time this August 12, 1992. His wife Kim gave birth to daughter Kara at 2:40 in the afternoon. But Joe wasn't considering paternity leave. The Reds played the Dodgers that night at Riverfront Stadium, and Joe was in the lineup and thinking he should hit a home run for his new baby. And so, he did. He broke a scoreless tie in the fifth inning with a 3-run home run, and that was all the Reds needed to beat the Dodgers 3-2. A perfect day full of memories for Joe Oliver. This August 12, 1992, this date in Reds baseball.
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0: 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Here's Linnell Willingham.
1: I was just trying to do enough radio so I could feed my daughter. Just kidding. I do not have a daughter. I am the youngest in charge, though. This is Westwood One Sports Night. Linnell Willingham, getting you up to 3 a.m. Eastern Time. Number to hit us up on the talking text line, 310-840-4910. A lot more to get into. Calvin Watkins, Dallas Morning News, going to join us in exactly an hour and 17 minutes. He was out at Rams and Cowboys joint practice, and ooh-wee, things got spicy. We'll get the recap from Calvin Watkins coming up at 2 a.m. Eastern Time. In exactly 16 minutes, I'll bring you a fresh installment of the most highly anticipated power ranking segment in all of Sports Talk Radio. Now, Super Six Pack. Hear that? That's the hot seats of NFL coaches, ladies and gentlemen. I'll give you my top six NFL coaches on the hot seat as we get geared up for the 2026 season. Let's wrap up the calls on Kyler versus JJ with Joe out in the know. You're checking in from New Orleans. Joe, good evening to you, my brother.
2: Yes, sir. How are y'all doing this afternoon?
1: Well, it's damn sure not the afternoon, brother. We doing all right, man.
2: I tell you what, it's in stormy, heaty New Orleans here. I guarantee you, who in their right mind would want to get either one of these two quarterbacks?
1: I appreciate the call. You know, you know, I think New Orleans, are we like just picking up New Orleans as an affiliate, by the way, D-D? I think this is new.
3: I mean, there's someone that knows about their right mind. It's Joe tonight or this afternoon.
1: Sure. Yeah, this or this morning, as far as he is concerned. I want to move on here real quick, though, because I do believe I thought about the Steelers last night a good amount in terms of being a team that is in the AFC that really ain't getting a whole lot of love. Can I be honest? Can I keep it real? I feel like the New England Patriots aren't getting enough love. I think the New England Patriots are just a wee bit slept on. And when you think about A.J. Brown and adding him to the fold, why are the Patriots not the favorite in the AFC? Why are the New England Patriots not the favorite in the American Football Conference? I'll tell you this. They're damn sure the best team in their division. I believe the Patriots will win the AFC East in 2026. This team just got better quietly. Insert Elijah Vera Tucker at the guard spot. Insert A.J. Brown and Romeo Doubs at wide receiver. I like this group a lot. I do. The big question for them is defensively. They lost Kalyvon Chaisson, who provided a boatload of pop to their pass rush in the postseason. He's now in Washington. It's going to be on Draymond Jones. It's going to be on Brayton Swinson. Milton Williams, by the way, woof. Is there an interior defensive lineman in the NFL with more pressure? Think about the big bag that he got to only get 3.5 sacks last year. Talk about it. I think the Patriots, though, aren't being talked about enough. They aren't. And I know what everyone's issue is. And I think it's valid. Who did they play last year? How many wins did they have over teams above 500? Not a lot. The other piece that is kind of interesting with New England is Drake May. Which version of Drake May are we going to get? Are we going to get the regular season Drake May, or are we going to get his evil twin postseason Drake May? Evil is probably understating it. I don't believe we've ever seen a player's play drop off the way that it did regular season to postseason, the way that we did with Drake May. MVP-like numbers during the regular season. 31 touchdowns, 8 interceptions, completing 72% of his passes. number one in QBR, third most touchdowns, fourth most passing yards. But in the regular season, he was him. In the postseason, I don't know who the hell he was. Under 60% completion percentage, six touchdowns to four picks, and then he wouldn't stop fumbling the damn football. He took 21 sacks in four postseason games, guys. I think Drake May is under a boatload of pressure going into 2026. Which version of you should we be buying stock in? The guy that we saw in the playoffs? Or the guy that we saw during the regular season? Who's the real Drake May? Can the real Drake May please stand up? The other thing that I kind of am curious about, maybe I'm the only one that cares. Mike Vrabel and Diana Rossini. One of the biggest stories of the entire NFL offseason. If they come out of the chute slow, if they do not win to start the 26th campaign, those whispers about what happened in this offseason, I believe they get louder. And I believe more questions are asked. I believe that it's something that if they don't have success, can divide this football team. And you look at the first month, and a cakewalk. Three out of their first four on the road. At Seattle, at Jacksonville, at Buffalo, in your home openers in week two against the Steelers. Good luck, New England Patriots. Good luck. Now, lucky for the Patriots, they get an opportunity to, you know, warm it up before the start of the regular season. They get to get their whistle wet. They've been banging each other all training camp. They finally got the chance today to hit another colored jersey. They had a joint practice with the Colts, who they have a preseason game with coming up Thursday. The quarterback of the New England Patriots, Drake May, here's his thoughts on how today's joint practice went with Indy.
4: Yeah, I think I was proud of the guys for, first of all, the effort. I think, first off, you know, seeing somebody new for the first time and seeing some different things. I thought we did some good things. I think we got to finish off better, not sticking on my part in the two-minute drill. But, you know, I really think it's that we challenge our guys to be try to be consistent throughout the day. I think they responded to that. I think we got some things to work on, you know, obviously, and I know it's a good defense over there and they do some good stuff. So I'm looking forward to, you know, watching the tape, but I'm proud of the guys and the energy. And I feel like sometimes even when we lacked it, sometimes I think the guys kind of brought it back.
1: The reports coming out of Foxborough today was that Drake May had an okay day. Drake May had an up and down day. And it's to be expected, I think, in a first joint practice, right? The intensity, the tempo of practice ratchets up when it's you against another team. It just does. Doesn't quite get to the level of a preseason game, but the intensity for damn sure ratchets up. Drake May, though, man, are we willing to, and maybe it's, I guess that's my job, right? Are we willing to, like, come to a conclusion as to why Drake May sucked during the playoffs? I think we can acknowledge that he did suck. He wasn't good. The numbers don't lie. The question is, why did he suck? Why did he suck? We saw in the Super Bowl what the problem was. He couldn't stay upright. They couldn't protect him. It's part of the problem during the playoffs as well as a whole.
3: Played some good teams. Didn't see a lot of good teams during the regular season.
1: That's something. That's the reason.
3: And people arguing the advanced analytics of certain teams' defenses. I get it. Sometimes it's pretty simple. Does that team look good? Do they not look good? And he played a bunch of teams that didn't look good.
1: I mean, just looking at the defenses that he played during the postseason this past year, it's not a surprise that Drake May struggled a little bit. Chargers defense was damn good. Top 10 unit. Houston was a top 5 unit. Denver was a top 5 unit. Seattle was a top 5 unit. So if you're looking for a reason as to why Drake May's play dropped off, as Denton Day said, look no further than the quality of the opponent. Well, coming up in 2026, there ain't going to be any cakewalk weeks for the Patriots. Maybe when you play the Jets, right? That'll be a cakewalk. But their schedule, like I said, three of their first four on the road, and then your home openers against Pittsburgh, at Jacksonville, at Seattle. I mean, good luck to the New England Patriots. I believe, though, with the new additions, A.J. Brown, Dobbs, the defense getting better and being a year older, I think they'll be fine. I truly do. 310-840-4910 is the number. Coming up, the most highly anticipated power ranking segment in all of Sports Talk Radio. Nell's Super Six Pack is going to get spicy coming up in the 1 o'clock a.m. hour on the East Coast, baby. My top six head coaches on the hot seat. That's next.
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28: Swung on. High, deep left field. There it goes. A three-run go-ahead blast for A. Eugenio Suarez.
29: They're waving around Friedel. Up throwing Anthony. Throw to the plate, not in time. And the Reds walk it off at 11.
28: Boston, 6-5.
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0: Morning News. He'll stop by the program. He was out at Rams and Cowboys joint practice today. He'll give us the skinny of who looked good and who didn't look so good when it comes to the Cowboys and the Rams. See a couple of calls filing in on the old Patriots. We're going to get to those calls, and then we're going to get to the most highly anticipated power ranking segment in all of sports talk radio. I will give you my top six NFL coaches whose seats are the hottest. Coming up next. Jason is in Iowa. What's up, Jason?
1: Hello?
0: Hello? Jason, what's up, man?
1: I'm in Ohio. Ohio.
0: That's what Ohio, what's up, man?
1: Oh, not so much. I just have to disagree with you. I think Drake May got exposed in the playoffs. I think they don't realize how much losing a veteran presence and a 1,000-yard receiver, Stephon Diggs. I think as long as Josh Allen is in that division, I'm going to give him the nod. And the Patriots schedule is going to be a lot tougher. So I hate to say it. I usually agree with you, but this time I got to go against you, brother.
0: No, ain't nothing wrong with it. We're allowed to disagree. I just disagree back. I disagree with you, disagree with me. But no, anyone that's down on Drake May, anyone that's questioning Drake May, and I appreciate the call. I get it. It doesn't feel like the national media spent enough time on this, though. If I'm being honest, it doesn't feel like the national media has spent enough time dissecting what last year's postseason failures actually meant for Drake May. Was it a one-off? Or is that the real Drake May? 310-840-4910. Anthony's in Massachusetts wanting to chime in. Anthony, what's going on?
2: Not much. I got the same thing as the last guy. Even worse, I'm saying that they're going to go under 500. They only had two wins against teams over 500 last year. That's it. And I don't know how Will Campbell is still on the team. He's basically a turnstile. They got exposed. They're going to have a big boy schedule this year. Man, I don't even think they're going to be over 500.
0: Are you a Patriots fan?
2: Yes, sir. Western Mass.
0: Why are you so down on the group?
2: Because of what I just said, that offensive line looked worse than the Super Bowl we lost against the Giants. And that schedule, to me, is a big deal. Only two wins against teams over 500, that's not really too impressive to me. And I know that old saying, you know, you can only play who's on your schedule. I think that's more of a cop-out statement people say. There was really nothing impressive about their schedule last year in their wins. Only two wins against teams over 500. That's not impressive. And the playoffs showed it. They were running scared, exposed, fumbling the ball, couldn't do anything.
0: Yet they made it to the Super Bowl. I appreciate the call.
2: Yeah, and how did the other teams look that they played? Were those games good looking that you watched?
0: Look, there's no such thing as style points, pal. It's about substance. Did you win or did you lose? I hear you. If I was a Patriots fan, first of all, is that the standard the Patriots fans are holding the Pats to? It didn't look good enough. Well, David, they made it all the way to the Super Bowl. So you can talk about the schedule all you want, but the reality is, in a route to the Super Bowl, they had to play three top 10 defenses. And they won. I know Drake May didn't look great. As a matter of fact, he looked like a shell of himself. But despite that, guys, they got all the way to the big dance. They're a year older. They're a year more mature. And they've added weapons on offense. Drake May was an MVP candidate with Stephon Diggs as the number one. No offense to Diggsy. He's not a number one. 310-840-4910. We'll get you a fresh installment, an L Super Six Pack. My top six coaches in the NFL on the hot seat. But first, Rick is in Massachusetts. What's up, Rick?
3: How's it going? I'm a season ticket holder, and the last caller needs to lay off the glue. Drake May last year, as soon as Will Campbell got hurt with his knee.
0: What was that, Drake buddy? You said last year? I'm sorry, you went out for a second.
3: Drake May was not the same quarterback after that. He was running around for his life. He was getting blindsided. You want to know why he fumbled the ball so damn often? Because he never saw the hits coming. They were getting beat. That offensive line had more holes, man, than paper this year. The Patriots are a better team. On the field, they are going to be 4 wins weaker. I got them at 10-7. I think they still make the playoffs. We're going to find out just what Mike Vrabel's got on his roster this year, because right now I see some problems. If they don't get Christian Gonzalez inked up for a long-term deal, we got real problems on defense. Well,
0: that's been something that's been a big talking point throughout the first couple of weeks of camp. Him and A.J. Brown have been battling, but Hunter Henry signs his extension. And then Gonzo's not on the practice field the next day.
3: Our illustrious owner, Bob Kraft, who can't keep his mouth shut in the press 5 minutes, is trying to negotiate this contract in the media. And that is a big mistake in Boston. You don't negotiate. Listen, we had a Red Sox player named Mo Vaughn years ago that tried to negotiate his contract in the press, and it blew up in his face. You don't negotiate in the media in this town. You keep your mouth shut. You stay quiet behind the scenes and you ink the guy. Then he can talk all you want. But if Gonzalez is not on that field, he's your defensive captain. He's your defensive leader. He is the hot and he's the Teddy Bruschi of this generation. And I want to tell you right now, Bruschi is my favorite Patriot of all time. Always has been, always will be.
0: Not a bad choice.
3: He played the game.

0: Patriots make the playoffs. We don't win the East. I think the Bills go back on top. I think we split with the Bills, beat every other division team, and then the only problem is off the gate, we're 1-3.
1: Hey, I appreciate
0: it. We lose.
1: I got to let you run, pal. I mean, I just wanted to see how long, I wanted to see how long you keep going. But no, everything you said was right. I can't get upset. A lot of astute points that were made. I don't know, man. I'm pretty bullish on that group. I think they're going to show teams that last year wasn't a fluke. But I do think their biggest question is Drake May. Without further ado, ladies and gentlemen, let's get into it. Me and the committee up late last night, burning the midnight oil to bring you all the most highly anticipated power ranking segment in all of sports talk radio. Nell Super Six Pack, my top six NFL coaches that are on the hot seat.

yeah. So the Super Six Pack's always fun. It'll be a staple of ours every Tuesday during the regular season of the NFL. But tonight we're not power ranking teams. We're power ranking potential failures. My top six coaches whose seats are talking hot as we get geared up for the 2026 NFL regular season. Let's get spicy, shall we? Number six, going out to Buffalo, Joe Brady. What? How could his seat be hot before he ever coaches a game? Well, the reality is, Joe Brady was hired. Joe Brady was hired because the Bills didn't know what else to do. Sean McDermott was ultimately fired because the Bills didn't know what else to do. Joe Brady's been Josh Allen's best friend. He's been a lot of guys' best friends on that offense. Will he be a good enough head coach? That's the question. The Buffalo Bills, say what you want. They've got as much pressure on them as any team in the NFL. And good God almighty, look at the start of their schedule. Texans, Lions, Chargers, Patriots, Rams, Ravens, Vikings, all within the first 8 weeks of the season. So we're going to find out right away what it is and what it ain't, ladies and gentlemen, when it comes to the 2026 Buffalo Bills. I don't know if Joe Brady survives the first 8 weeks of the season for Buffalo. Honestly, they're not going to Houston to beat the Texans. They open up their stadium at home against the Lions off of a short week. Then it's Chargers, Patriots, Rams, Ravens, Vikings. Yuck. Joe Brady, number six in terms of the Super Six Pack. Top six coaches who's seen to the hottest. Number five in the Super Six Pack. Top six coaches whose seats are the hottest going into 2026. A coach that made a massive decision earlier today, Kevin O'Connell, hitching his wagon to the shorter one, Kyler Murray. Kevin O'Connell, if you don't win in 2026, you're probably going to be coaching for a different team in 2027. Here's the ironic thing, though, about Kevin O'Connell. We'll see how patient the Will family is in Minnesota. But if they fire KOC, something tells me there'll be a laundry list of teams lined up to acquire his services. He can coach. You just got to win. You just got to win. Kevin O'Connell comes in at number five. Number four, Nell Super Six Pack, top six NFL coaches whose seats are talking hot as we get geared up for the start of the regular season. Number four is Aaron Glenn. Bottom line is, they were so bad last year. I mean, just the basement of the NFL last year. There's a reason they picked second. They're probably the worst team in football. You can't be ass 2 years in a row as a new head coach. You just can't. And Aaron Glenn's a rah-rah guy. Ooh, look at me. I want to yell. I want to be hype. I'm a player's coach. You got to win. Jets were joint practicing with the Bucks earlier today. And according to the reports coming out of Tampa,

0: Bucks got the better of the Jets. Shocker, huh? Is the Bucks head coach going to be on this list? No Super Six Pack. Top six NFL coaches whose seats are the hottest. Oh, there he is. Number three, Todd Bowles. We talked about Todd Bowles a couple weeks ago when we were talking about the Baker Mayfield contract conundrum. The reality is with Todd Bowles, that defense down the stretch in eight out of their final nine games gave up 24 or more points. Gotta be better. Gotta be better. Todd Bowles, you're a defensive-minded coach. Your defense has been the problem over the past couple of years. If it's the problem once again this year, I think it spells disaster for one Todd Bowles. Bell Super Six Pack, top six NFL coaches on the hot seat as we get geared up for 2026. Number two, Zach Taylor of the Cincinnati Bengals. Zach Taylor should have been number one, but he didn't make the stupid decision that, you know, our number one coach made. Here's the reality. That defense is revamped. All the reports coming out of Bengals camp is that that defense is back. That defense is for real, legit. Whatever adjective you want to use, they're here. If that defense turns it around and Cincy still can't win, Zach Taylor, say goodbye. In terms of Zach Taylor, I want to spend a little bit more time on him. What heights does Cincy have to reach in order for him to be 1,000% safe? Is it playoffs or bust for Zach Taylor? And the other piece is this. Even if they do make the playoffs, is it playoff win or bust for Zach Taylor? When you've got Joe Burrow, when you've got Ja'Marr Chase, when you've got the talent that this group has, all things equal, you got to win. You got to win. Number one, Nell Super Six Pack, top six NFL head coaches on the hot seat as we get geared up for the 2026 season. Number one, Shane Steichen. You idiot. I'm kidding. That was me. Him and Chris Ballard, though, man. The decision to hitch your wagon to Daniel Jones off of an Achilles tear, that's who you're rolling with at quarterback in a do-or-die year? Shane Steichen and Chris Ballard, if they don't win early, guys, they're going to get fired. Just is what it is. They're going to get fired. You look at the start of the season, though, for Indy, it ain't easy. Ravens, Chiefs, Texans, Washington, Pittsburgh. If Indy doesn't start off fast, I am telling you, you're gonna get fired. That's what will happen to Shane Steichen and Chris Ballard. I just think it's a crazy ass decision. That's like, it's like saying you gotta eat one nutritious meal to save your life potentially, and you go get a biggie bag. It just doesn't make sense. Hitching your wagon to Daniel Jones in a gotta have it year? Not a smart decision. Am I missing anybody on the list? 310-840-4910 is the number. That's Nell Super Six Pack. My top six coaches in the NFL whose seats are the hottest going into the regular season. Six, Joe Brady out in Buffalo. Five, Kevin O'Connell in Minnesota. Four, Eric Glenn with the Jets. Three, Todd Bowles with the Bucks. Two, Zach Taylor with the Bengals. And then one, Shane Steichen with the Indianapolis Colts. I gave you my six pack. Which coach did I miss? Who's on the hot seat? Your calls at 310-840-4910. Next.
1: 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The preseason is in full.

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0: With the youngest of Charles and L. Willingham, getting you up to 3 a.m. Eastern Time. In about 40 minutes, Calvin Watkins covers the Cowboys for the Dallas Morning News. He is going to stop by the program as the Cowboys and Rams locked horns earlier this afternoon in a joint practice. We'll get the skinny on what it was and what it wasn't when it came to the Rams and the Cowboys. Phone lines are open, though. 310-840-4910. Just brought you a fresh installment of Nell's Super Six Pack. Top six coaches in the NFL in the hot seat. If you're just joining us, number six is Joe Brady of Buffalo. I believe of all of the first-year head coaches, he's got the most pressure. Number five, Kevin O'Connell. This situation's weird because I think even if Kevin O'Connell fails this year, he may be safe just because of his track record. But I could see ownership becoming impatient, saying, hey, if you can't fix a quarterback, KOC, and we hired you to fix quarterbacks, then what the hell? So O'Connell comes in at five. Aaron Glenn at number four. Shouldn't be a surprise to anybody. Aaron Glenn could have gotten fired last year. The Jets were awful in year one. Number three, Todd Bowles. That's the one that I know is going to ruffle some feathers a little bit because everybody loves Todd Bowles. But the reality is his defense has sucked over the past several years. And it's been the reason that they've got eliminated and haven't made the postseason. Last year, down the stretch defensively, I believe it was seven of their final nine. You gave up, I said 24 more or more earlier. It was 28 or more. So they really, really struggled down the stretch, especially on the defensive side. He comes in at number three. Number two, Zach Taylor. Not much explanation needed there. Zach Taylor, the roster's too talented for you not to be winning. And then number one is Shane Steichen, who is probably the dumbest coach in the NFL for hitching his wagon to Daniel Jones in a gotta-have-it year. Who did I miss? From your vantage point, which NFL head coach is on the hot seat as we get geared up for the 2026 season? 310-840-4910 is how you hit us up on the talking text line. Johnny is in Atlanta. What's up, Johnny?
1: What's going on, Linnell, man? I might get hung up on this one, but my old favorite coach, Dan Quinn. Would you think if just hypothetically, if Daniels go down and they don't pan out like they should, you think Dan Quinn would be on the hot seat gone? Because, like I said, I like Dan Quinn.
0: I don't know how a head coach can be held responsible or expected to win, I guess, Johnny, if the most important players hurt.
1: And for the past 3 years, they still doing the same thing?
0: I mean, come on. He got hurt last year. That was it. Last year, they should get it. They should get a pass for what happened simply because you were without your starting quarterback. Now, to go on that losing streak that they went on, losing by, was it 21 or more for five or six consecutive weeks? That can't happen ever again. Or, yes, Dan Quinn will get fired. I appreciate the call. Dan Quinn didn't make this list. And he didn't make this list, guys, for good reason. I believe that what Dan Quinn and the Commanders did last year, I believe they should get a pass for what happened. I feel very strongly about that. Will he? Only time will tell. But look at what Dan Quinn did in year one in Washington. And I've kind of had this conversation with folks locally in the DMV that are trying to act as if Dan Quinn should be on the hot seat. Look at what he did in year one, turning around a franchise that had no success. We're in the basement. We're in the basement of the NFC before Dan Quinn came to town. Didn't have a culture before Dan Quinn came to town. I know last year sucked, but man, the likelihood of that happening again is highly unlikely. 310-840-4910. Is there any coach that I missed in terms of my Super Six Pack? Top six NFL head coaches on the hot seat. Joe Brady, Kevin O'Connell, Aaron Glenn, Todd Bowles, Zach Taylor, Shane Steichen. 310-840-4910. Mario out in Miami wanting to chime in. Mario, what's going on?
2: What's going on, Linnell? First and foremost, man, thank you I appreciate the show, man. You always get the night I was home, man. You know what I mean?
0: Yes, sir.
2: Real quick, man. I love the list, but I think O'Connell's got to move up on that list, man. He's got the weapons too, man. And I can see them dumping O'Connell, man. If JJ doesn't get the targets, Addison isn't involved, and then they're going back and forth with K-Line and Murray. But my question to you is, you don't think that Dan Campbell, if those fourth down conversions don't work out this season, you don't think he's on the hot seat?
0: That is that's fascinating. I just think with Dan Campbell, and I guess maybe there is more of a conversation that needs to be had. Because when Dan Campbell lost his two coordinators, guys, I'm talking about Aaron Glenn and Boy Wonder Ben Johnson, the Lions look like a shell of themselves in 2025. So is it him or was it the coordinators? I think that's a fascinating question. Dan Campbell doesn't come up a lot when we had these convos, Mario.
2: Yeah, no, and I love him. I love him. I love the grit and everything, and he's the role of a dice coach, and you love to have him if he's on your side. But there was a couple games, you know, because I'm a Dolphins fan, unfortunately, but I'm a fan of the game, and there was a couple Lions games last year where they went for it on fourth down, and if they would have kicked field goals, they would have been in the game down the stretch. But I don't know, man. And then another coach I just want to add on to that I know you're probably not going to say, but I think Vrabel, with all the distractions, if he doesn't come up this year, look at all the negative. You had a ship, and then it's just you're poking holes on the side of the ship with all this debauchery and all this stuff. So I think the list, I love the list, is spot on, but I think Dan Campbell and Vrabel are definitely up. They're in the discussion because, man, Vrabel, it's how can you sabotage your team like that, man? You know what I mean? And I'll listen off air.
0: No, man. Best of luck with everything, brother. Always, man. Yes, sir. So we'll see your Dolphins up close and personal tomorrow as a joint practice with the Washington Commanders here in Ashburn. So definitely excited for that. Dan Campbell's the interesting one that he just listed. Because you can make the argument, and I don't know how strong of an argument it'd be, but if someone called in, similarly to Mario, and said, hey, well, when the coordinators dipped, the Lions took a dip, you wouldn't be wrong. 310-840-4910. Corey is in Baltimore wanting to check in. Corey, what's going on, man?
3: Good morning, bro. How you doing, man?
0: I'm doing good. I know you agree with this list.
3: Man, let me tell you something, bro.
0: Right at the top.
3: Man, first of all, let me just say this, man. Aaron Glenn, I feel bad that he took on that job, man, because that was like running down a one-way street with no way out, man. I don't see him bringing that back to life. But my man, yeah, I can't agree with you more. Pinky in the brain, man. I keep telling you, bro. Pinky in the brain, man. They just stand on the sideline. I'm like, look at Pinky down at the other end. Yeah, man. But I give them four games. I ain't gonna give them eight. I give them four. If they go 0-2, she needs to put her foot down, man, and get rid of them, man. That's it. That's it.
0: I'm pretty sure they're gonna. There's a chance that you guys can start 0-5. Ravens, Chiefs, Texans, Washington, Pittsburgh.
3: You talking about the top two teams? Top two teams right there, the Ravens and the Chiefs, man.
0: Yeah.
3: If they come out 0-2, man, that is a wrap. I don't want to hear nothing. No excuses, no nothing, man. That is a wrap, man.
0: The fascinating part about it is the division, I think, is going to be fascinating to where I don't know if anybody runs away with it.
3: I don't know, man. The Texans, man, I don't know, man. If they can get C.J. Stroud to perform like his rookie year, man, they could be something to be reckoned with, man. I don't know.
0: I'm a believer in Houston. I just don't know if they could get it out of the quarterback. I appreciate you, Corey. The team that I'm most bullish on in the AFC South is Liam Cohen and the Jacksonville Jaguars, guys. If I'm being honest. Coach Cohen and the Jags, man, they're the real deal. Last year, you think about the way that defense performed under Coach Campanelli. They were legit. Turning people over. Opportunistic defense. The one thing that they didn't have going for them, which I think will turn back on this year, was the pass rush. Trayvon Walker, Josh Allen Hines. I'm a big fan of the Jags. Big, big fan of the Jags. I wonder. There's always like a surprise hot seat coach, right? And I guess for me, it's Dan Quinn. Everybody looks at Dan Quinn and thinks he should be fired. He should be on the hot seat. I don't. I guess when it comes to being on the hot seat, there's a couple of things that go into it. One, if you just weren't good for several years on end and now you kind of got a win or you suck. Or you're coaching a team that's got high expectations. And if they don't reach expectations, you're going to be the one that's gone. Is Nick Sirianni at all on the hot seat in Philadelphia?
4: I was about to say, we took a couple calls here. You had a list of six. We got people on YouTube, and not a single person until now had mentioned our favorite coach that kind of blubbers and looks silly on the sideline, Nick Sirianni, who it felt like was in contention of losing his job as soon as the season ended last year. And they made do. They made well. Everyone's good. Water under the bridge. Usually, it's never water under the bridge.
0: Yeah, I mean, I keep talking about a potential last dance for the Detroit Lions. What happens if things don't go right this year in Philly? Is it bye-bye Nick? Is it bye-bye Jalen?
4: Which Jalen? All Jalen's, potentially?
0: Hurts. About to say, yeah. All Jalen's gone in Philly.
4: The defensive tackle got involved in some weird things all of a sudden again. Linked to the stuff with the Cardinals guy.
0: Yeah, I feel like he's a victim of the system in that situation. But to your point, damn, it feels like trouble seems to find that guy.
4: He does have a knack for it. He has a knack for the football, and he has a knack for trouble. Not a fun combo. But you do raise an interesting point. Are you keeping Sirianni or Hurts if things go sideways? Because the odds are, if things are going sideways, Jalen Hurts isn't playing well.
0: Yeah, and I think quarterback more difficult to replace than a head coach. So I think Sirianni would get canned. How we picked Jalen Hurts. Nick Sirianni didn't.
4: You think they can move off the contract, though? I think it might not be as difficult to move off of Jalen Hurts' contract as you would
0: think.
4: So
0: that was the one thing when he signed that I thought was fascinating, right? Because they signed him fresh off of the Super Bowl. And when you think about it, it was really only 1 year of elite play. And he signed five years, $255 million.
4: Yeah.
0: In terms of the dead cap hit for 2027, I guess, is the cap hit we should look at. If they moved on, it'd be a dead cap hit of $139 million. Jeez Louise.
4: Hey, his agent did a hell of a job negotiating that deal.
0: The dead cap. Wow. I was almost looking at it like, am I reading this right? His cap hit is, that's the other part about all of this. His cap hit is $31 million for this year. How many starting quarterbacks, guys, have a cap hit that insignificant to their football team? Not a whole lot of guys, ladies and gents. Not a whole lot of guys. I hate having the hot seat conversation because I don't want anybody to get fired. I know what y'all are thinking. What do you mean? You're Linnell Willingham. You're the youngest in charge. You're brash and boisterous and arrogant. Of course, you want somebody to get fired. I need a throat lozenge. I feel like I said that word so bad. Can I try again? I need a throat lozenge. Am I putting too much ch or is it lozenge? Someone help me out. Lozenge. Cough drop.
4: You know, it's pretty crazy. I had never thought of this until you had just brought it up with the Hurts contract. Mm-hmm. A lot of the like big starting quarterbacks in the NFL have a very similar cap hit to him.
0: Really?
4: Yeah, so like Lamar is 34, Mahomes is around 35, 36, Allen is around 37. All these dudes that are getting paid monster money in terms of AAV, their cap hit isn't nearly as much as the AAV is.
0: Is it
4: which really speaks to like how you design the way that the money is paid. Like, that's why you hire the nerds in the front office. You're like, hey, you deal with that stuff. But the cap hit, like, Trevor Lawrence has, like, a $24 million cap hit.
0: Is that... So, I don't know why. Like, I'm fascinated by that. Because I thought this was... I thought this was Philadelphia just playing chess and not checkers by the type of contract that they gave Hurts. But the reality is everyone's doing it this way.
4: Well, they could have been the ones that started this idea of playing chess and not checkers. I mean, Howie Roseman has long been a guy that has maneuvered money better than anybody in the NFL. That's why we think of him so highly. But this could be something where they started and everybody else. It's a copycat league for more than just, you know, play concepts. Once you see how one guy's getting paid a certain way and you can build a roster around him, everybody else is like, wait, we have the ability to do that same thing? We should probably do it.
0: We can do that too? Yeah. 310-840-4910 is the number here on Westwood One Sports Night as we get you up to 3 a.m. Eastern Time. In about 22 minutes, Calvin Watkins, Dallas Morning News, going to join us. He was out at Rams and Cowboys joint practice. He'll give us the skinny. Who looked good? Who didn't look good? Will we feel more bullish on the Cowboys after talking to our guy, Calvin Watkins? We'll also get you in that final hour of power. We'll get you another fresh installment of Say What, our audio vault that we do here on Westwood One Sports Night. There's something I want to get into, and I feel like it's going to change you all's opinion on me. This is a very polarizing topic that we're about to get into coming up next. There is one fast food restaurant that's increasing the cost of an order if you don't tip. We'll expose that restaurant next.
5: 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Titans QB Cam Ward, Jaguars two-way man Travis Hunter, and Giants edge rusher Abdul Carter. Could super sophomore campaigns be on the way for this trio? Westwood One Sports.
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0: 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Here's Linnell Willingham.
1: 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My top six coaches on the hot seat. Six, Joe Brady in Buffalo. Five, Kevin O'Connell in Minnesota. Four, Aaron Glenn with the Jets. Three, Todd Bowles with the Bucks. Two, Zach Taylor with the Bengals. And one, Shane Steichen with the Indianapolis Colts. Am I missing anybody? Rob is in Connecticut. Rob, what's going on?
2: Hey, Linnell, how you doing tonight? Doing always good, a pleasure. Man. You know that? First off, I want to ask you, are you over the fact that your main man on the Washington Commanders is hurt? I felt bad for you Sunday. I was listening, and
1: I appreciate you empathizing with me now.
2: The season is not started yet. Just give it a little time. But I felt your pain. So, Nick Sirianni, I'm surprised he's not on your list. I'd put Aaron Glenn on top, the first. He doesn't even deserve to be coaching in the NFL. I'm sorry. He was a great player, but no coaching. Now, as far as Nick Sirianni,
1: yes,
2: if he does not get the Eagles to where they need to be this year and he gets fired, guess who comes to town and he's coming home? Sean McDermott will take over that team if Nick Sirianni does not.
1: That is
2: through.
1: A very interesting one, and I know that you kind of feel how I feel. He shouldn't be without a job, Rob. You know it. I mean, there's no reason that Sean McDermott should have gotten fired, man.
2: Not at all. Not at all. Brandon Bean should not be in Buffalo.
1: Yeah. He probably got the rawest deal of anybody that got canned this offseason. If we're being
2: absolutely
1: real.
2: Absolutely. And there also Terry Pegula also acted out on emotions. He didn't let
1: him speaking at the end of the season. I remember we played the clips on the show, Rob. I mean, just an embarrassment to Buffalo fans.
2: Oh, absolutely. Absolutely. I mean, look how they did Keon Coleman. You know, and now they're piping him back up again. It was like, give the kid a chance. Give him one more chance.
1: Yeah, we'll see how it ultimately plays out, man. Rob, I appreciate you as always, man. Thanks. Enjoy the rest of your evening, brother. 310-840-4910. I want to get to this story that came across my timeline. I don't even know. I honestly don't even know, like, if it was real or not. I had to double check it. It is indeed real. The story first originates on TikTok. But come to find out that this is real. Shake Shack has responded, actually, to a viral TikTok video that showed the cost of an order increasing if you didn't tip. The customer's total jumped by $1.50 after not tipping. And it gets me to think about tipping culture in the United States, right? Especially when it comes to these rideshare apps like DoorDash and Uber Eats and Postmates or whatever exists out there, right? With the service charge that's already included, with the delivery fee that's already included, if you choose not to tip when you DoorDash or Uber Eats, I don't know if I can blame you. I don't know if I can blame you. Now, I know this, the Uber Eats and DoorDash drivers, right? They have the option to not take your order, to not pick up your order. You know what I'm saying? If you don't tip, they can choose which orders they take based off of the tip. And I know whenever I Uber Eat or DoorDash, I know why my order takes so damn long. I know why it takes me so long to get connected with a Dasher or get connected with a driver. Because in those situations, I usually don't tip. Now, I was hesitant to come to the air with this because I don't want to be judged and looked at as some cheap jackass that just doesn't care about people. That's not what this is at all. This economy is rough, first and foremost. Can we get that out of the way, ladies and gentlemen? On DoorDash, on Uber Eats, if it wasn't for the delivery fee, if it wasn't for the service fee that they throw on, I'd tip. But the tip money is going right there. Just how I look at it. Now, Shake Shack is ridiculous for trying to upcharge folks for not tipping. I don't know if they're legally able to do that. But, man, tipping culture in the United States, I think people, because we had a situation on, was it Saturday or Sunday? We were talking about tipping culture on the show. And I brought it up in passing, and I had no intentions of bringing it up. But when I did, I mean, people, it's like I was getting stoned. People were throwing stones at me for my take on DoorDash and Uber Eats tips. If it wasn't for the ridiculous-ass service charge and delivery fee, maybe I would tip. But I'll also say this. Getting tipped is a privilege, not a right.
3: This is not the direction I thought you were going to go in.
1: Really?
3: You should probably tip your Uber Eats and your DoorDash drivers. I thought you were going to go with when they ask for tips at a fast food line when you're in the store and they're not actually serving you. They're just doing the job. Like when you're a server at a restaurant that's a sit-down and you're coming over and you're checking, you deserve a tip. You're doing a service to make sure that we are enjoying the experience. But if I'm standing in line and then you just ask for a tip at the end for no reason when there is not really a big deal of service there, that's where we should be drawing the line. That kind of started with the COVID because there were people that were working and it was dangerous. So you understood, oh, we're going to tip you because you're doing a service to us during a hard time in our society where we can't really do this as much as we want. And then the companies just said, we're just going to keep this going even though everyone's healthy now and it gets a little out of hand.
1: Here's the thing about DoorDash. My brother DoorDashes. Makes pretty damn good money DoorDashing. And he normally doesn't get tipped. So to act as if the DoorDashing in Uber Eats tip culture is not like a restaurant where the driver and their income is dependent upon the tips. That's not the case. Like at a restaurant, I think it's garbage when they say, oh, we'll pay you $5.10 an hour because you get tips. Like, I think that's garbage. Now with Uber Eats and DoorDash, you drive. You can literally, there are people that are changing their lives doing this stuff, making $75,000 a year, DoorDashing, rideshare driving. So there's money in it, and it's not always dependent on the tips. It's not. Restaurant culture, tipping, yes, you should tip. I totally believe that because of the reason that I just listed. So most of those restaurant employees, those waiters, waitresses, are solely dependent upon the tip, guys. To make an income, to earn a living. It's just what it is. It's just what it is. Denton, you think I'm going to get canceled for not tipping DoorDash drivers?
3: I don't think you'll get canceled. But again, I think you should throw them a little shekel every now and then. We live in D.C. Traffic sucks here. You're dealing with a lot.
1: Traffic does suck. My orders normally don't suck. Final hour of power is not going to suck. Calvin Watkins, going to recap Cowboys and Rams joint practice coming up next here on Westwood One Sports.
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0: 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With 1 Sport 1 Sports Night, Youngest in Charge, and L. Willingham, getting you up to 3 a.m. Eastern Time. Good morning to those of you that are just now joining us, man. We appreciate you logging in, however you choose to do so. 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You can also check us out via the YouTube live stream. 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Shake Shack. There was this viral TikTok video where the restaurant Shake Shack was accused of upcharging customers on their orders when they chose not to tip. The upcharge was $1.50. And it got me thinking about tipping culture in the United States. And I divulged something that honestly I'm kind of embarrassed about now, but in reality I'm not, because I stand where I stand on the situation. I tip everywhere except for Uber Eats and DoorDash orders, because the service fee and the delivery fee and the upcharge that already gets put on, that's where my tip money went to. Sorry, I can't afford to do both. I just can't. Now, I know just from people that I know close to me that driving for DoorDash, Uber Eats is very lucrative, whether you get tipped or not. It is. The thing that I guess I want to get to the bottom of, and does anyone agree with me out there? Do you believe that DoorDash and Uber Eats drivers should be tipped? I can't believe I just asked that question. 310-840-4910. Apparently, we have some texts. We'll get to the calls coming up here in a second. Apparently, there are some texts we have that are probably not so kind to me, I can imagine.
1: No, they're not the nicest to you in the world. You don't have a lot of support on the text chain, which you can text us, 310-840-4910. We have one individual that is challenging you to be an Uber Eats driver for a week to see what that lifestyle is like and the lack of tips or the amount of tips. You might get a lot of tips. I don't know.
0: I have charisma, personality, but you can't see that.
1: You can't do much of that in an Uber Eats thing.
0: Yeah. I mean, with Uber Eats and DoorDash, like I don't know, man. As someone's typing that maybe you can't afford to eat out. And you know what? Maybe that's the fair point. Maybe that's the real point in all of this. I can't afford to, and I shouldn't, because it breaks my pockets. But man, how much should I really tip?
1: Well, they give you the options. My biggest issue with Uber, I don't use DoorDash a ton, I use Uber Eats. This is like such a niche issue, and it's how I know that I'm like my father's child. Uber Eats gives you a selected amount of tips, but they do 17% and then 21%, where standard tipping rate, at least at a restaurant, is 18% to 20%. So I get very upset if I want to give 18%. I could do the custom thing, but math, are we serious right now?
0: Right.
1: Like, why is the standard on Uber Eats 17%, not the U.S. standard of 18% for good quality service?
0: Because they're trying to get
1: 17%.
0: Over. 17%.
1: Well,
0: 17%. Because they're trying to get over on you. Are there any more tips? 21.
1: Yes, we got a couple more. One says that you don't understand delivery fee and extra charges for food delivery is ignorance. Also, food delivery is a luxury. If you're complaining about the economy, you shouldn't be using the service.
0: The service doesn't require me to tip, though, guys. I'm debating as because y'all not going to do this to me. Seriously. I don't have to tip a DoorDash or Uber Eats driver. I don't. Now, I have a buddy that does a very sick thing on the DoorDash app. My buddy does this one bit where he's got a code on his DoorDash account. Basically, when the driver gets there, they got to get the code from you. If they drop the food off and don't get the code, you know what he does? He says he never got the food. Whether he got it or not, they automatically trigger a refund, and he gets free food and credits. In the hood, they would call this dry snitching.
1: Yeah, that's. I would encourage you to not pick up on that trend.
0: Well, no, that's
1: it is very illegal. Like that is very illegal.
0: I mean, yeah, you know, I'm not that sort of guy. The worst thing, the worst experience I've ever had with Uber, shockingly, is with a woman. I was a couple of years ago, I was having an affair. I don't want to call it an affair. I was
1: okay, Mike Vrabel.
0: I was in a precarious situationship with a student who went to Howard University. She was not from the DC area, right? And I Ubered her, called an Uber for her to come to my apartment. And I had done this before. She came there fine, no issue. When I Ubered her there, I'm scrambling, right? I'm trying to clean up my room. I'm getting a shower. I'm getting dishes washed. I'm trying to, you know, make the spot presentable. So I step away from my phone for a second. It's about a 45-minute trip. So after about 20 minutes, right out of the shower, dishes are washed. I'm like, all right, she should be about 10, 15 minutes away. It says 42 minutes away still. And I immediately go into a panic. And I go, well, what the hell is happening? Has she been kidnapped and abducted by the damn Uber driver? That's the first thing that goes to my head. And I try to call her. Goes straight to voicemail. Call her again. Goes straight to voicemail. Now I'm thinking, okay, she's abducted. So Uber has a ADT security system built into it. That's their big security partner, is ADT. So I call Uber and I'm saying, look, y'all, I'm telling them the situation. I got this girl coming over. She was supposed to have been here. I think she got kidnapped. I told him straight up. Dan, could you imagine that being on your conscience? Seriously. Now, God forbid she actually got kidnapped. But just imagine having to wear that on your conscience. You'd feel awful about yourself. Awful. Now, ADT eventually gets in touch with the Maryland State Police.

0: and it added damn near a half hour onto the trip. Now, I only find that out when she gets in my presence. You know what she tells me in terms of, you know, first thing you do is, oh, my God, I'm so glad you're okay. I thought you got abducted. I call ADT security. I'm thinking I'm going to get cool points. I'm thinking, oh, my gosh, think about how much this guy cares about me. She was pissed. She was pissed that I called the police. I was pissed that she's not answering the damn cell phone. You know what she tells me, guys? Oh, the reason your calls weren't coming through is because I decided to put my phone on airplane mode. What? Why in the holy blue hell would you decide to put your phone on airplane mode when you're making a trip from D.C. to Gaithersburg? What the hell is wrong with you? Well, Linnell, I turned my phone on airplane mode because my parents have my location and I don't want them to know that I'm leaving campus. She's from Chicago. This isn't the behavior of a Chirac woman, I'll tell you that.
1: How much are the parents regularly checking the location?
0: That's what I'm saying. That's what I'm saying. Mind you, the age gap between us wasn't significant. 3 years? Kind of significant when you're talking about a college person.
1: Did I tip security? Our texts are blowing up.
0: I would love to read some of the texts.
1: There's a lot of people that are calling into question the integrity of your people that say DoorDashing is lucrative.
0: DoorDash is lucrative. You can make about $80,000 DoorDashing. You can make good money DoorDashing. I know people that rely solely on DoorDash for their income.
1: Apparently the base pay, according to one of our texters, is $2. And the tips are really...
0: What do you mean the base pay? Like, come on, dude. When you're driving for DoorDash, literally you can get a offer that's an $8 job, and you go get it, and it instantly goes to your bank account. What the hell are y'all talking about?
1: Well, the job shows up $8. DoorDash takes usually at least half of that. It's actually a very corrupt system that Uber, DoorDash, and Lyft be running.
0: Literally, bro. My brother DoorDashes. He's not complaining about it. He's choosing to DoorDash. And it's not this idea that anybody out there, I guarantee anybody out there that's saying that doesn't know someone who's DoorDashing. Should we call him? He may be up listening to the show right now. Oliver, if I send you a number, can you call my brother real quick? Because I'm not going to let you all sit here and tell me that DoorDash and Uber Eats, you can't make an honest living off of it. 310-840-4910. Oh, my God. Johnny is in Arizona. What's up, Johnny?
2: Okay, thank you for taking the call. And you're so right with his tips. I only use local family businesses for delivery anymore. That way, you know, you're not dealing with corporate taking $5 right off the top. Anyways, but going back to coaching, who's on the hot seat? You know what? If I was a coach and I got Josh Allen, I'm not going to worry about my job because he knows what he's doing. And yes, I would love to have a Heisman Trophy winner or somebody that freaking has a good look at the game. And, you know, Trevor Lawrence, for instance, is just now getting started.
0: Yeah. I appreciate the call. I'm sorry. I don't want to talk about sports anymore. I want to talk about tipping. 310-8404. Bob is in Chicago. Bob, what's up, man?
3: Hey, how you doing, guys?
0: I'm good, man. How you doing? I know we got some rideshare drivers out there to listen to us, so maybe I should have been careful about going down there.
3: That's okay, but here's my thing.
0: Yes.
3: And as far as the tips, what insults me and makes my skin crawl is when you place an order, you walk up there, all the person does is turn around, take it off their hot rack, turns around, puts it in a bag, and gives it to you.
0: Are you making an argument against what the DoorDash and Uber Eats driver actually do? I think that's what he was trying to do.
1: No, I think he was agreeing with our earlier stance of why are you t-

0: tipping if it's like a regular restaurant that you drive to, you order, you stand in line, and all they do is turn around and give you the food.
1: Yeah. Like, I think it's, so when I go to Subway and they give you an option to tip the cashier, I'm like, why the hell would I tip this cashier?
0: Yeah, they're doing what they're paid to do, and they're getting minimum wage or whatever, hopefully more than minimum wage.
1: Well, yeah.
0: But they're getting paid more than the $2 that a general waiter might be getting because they rely on tips.
1: Let's go to Mike in Illinois. What's up, Mike?
2: Hey, Linnell. What's up? How you doing?
1: What's going on?
2: I only tip for local delivery drivers that are hired by the place that I get my food from. I will never use DoorDash or Uber or anything like that. I will not tip for a fast food restaurant where I pick up my own food. If I go to a restaurant, sit down and eat, I'm paying 20 to 25% tip on whatever that bill is. That's it. All this other stuff is irrelevant.
1: I think it's turned into a polarizing topic here on Westwood One Sports. I appreciate the call. Any more text, Denton?
0: They're coming in with some of the calls, as you can imagine. There are people that are very passionate about this particular subject. There's a couple of people that are calling you scumbags or a scumbag, so they're not pleased with you.
1: Are you guys serious? I'm a scumbag for not tipping my... Come on.
0: You know, one of the bit that I've never done this, but I've always wanted to do this, was to, like, schedule an Uber for whatever the money is, and then get in contact with the driver. I think there's rules against this, but I wanted to try this, to be like, hey, let's cancel this, but you come pick me up, and I'll just give you the money direct, so you're not getting bent over by Uber that's going to take, you know, 60% of whatever the price is. I'm going to give you the money direct, and we could do that. I think they have rules against that, though, so I've never done it.
1: Well, so I had this situation where when I didn't have a car, I met this taxi driver that was willing to take me from the metro to Half Street. This is when I was first started working at the Fan, and we did an arrangement underneath the table, but he wasn't officially working for DoorDash or Uber or anything like that, so I get the difference there. Should DoorDash and Uber Eats drivers be tipped? 310-840-4910. If you got it, sure. It shouldn't be an indictment on you if you choose not to, because of all the ridiculous surcharges and fees that Uber Eats and DoorDash already put onto your order, and the food is already upcharged. So God forbid me not having the depth in my pockets to tip. Skoda, oh my God. This is blind. Jason is in Indianapolis. I can't believe this. Jason, what's up, man?
3: Hey, how are you doing tonight?
1: I'm good, buddy. How you doing?
3: I'd just like to say that your voice, I listen to you all the time when I'm coming from a bartending shift. It helps me when I'm have to be in a great mood.
1: I appreciate serving you, my man.
3: So then I can't stand going to airports and having to tip everybody. I understand you.
1: Who do you have to tip at an airport, brother, man?
3: Oh, they want everything from coffee to bag of chips to everything you can think of. They have to, they're asking for a little tip section. But then I saw Scottie Pippen win it in person twice when I was there, and then all of a sudden I get word that he's called No Tipping Pippen. And it just broke my
1: Pippen? Oh, no.
3: It just broke my heart that he's called No Tipping Pippen because he's such a role model like you are.
1: I think when you, well, hold on, I'm a broke role model, though. That's the difference. When you make a certain amount of money, I feel like you should automatically be tipping. The reason why I'm a little hesitant on tipping, especially, and it's only with DoorDash and Uber Eats drivers, it's because I'm broke, guys. What the hell do you think? How much do you think I'm making here? Jeez. I think that there's this imaginative thought among sports radio fans that everybody that works in sports media is just rich. I'm broke as hell. I'm not Jim Rome. I'm damn sure not the Drake Toll Show. I'm broke. 310-840-4910 is the number. Antonio out in Cali. What's going on, Tone?
4: Yo. Hello?
1: Yo, what's going on, man? Damn, did he drop that quick? Man, pay your phone bill, Tone. Ryan is in Chicago. What's up, Ryan?
4: Did you actually call the police because some girl was 20 minutes late to your house? It said they were kidnapped.
1: I thought she got kidnapped, I'm blowing her phone up. Like yes. Yes,
4: on,
1: I
4: use,
1: did.
4: Use your head, man. Come on.
1: Use my head? What the hell am I supposed to think?
4: 20 minutes? Dude, 20 minutes, dude.
1: Were you listening to the story? Do I need to give you a quick synopsis?
4: Let me do it again, dude.
1: You must not have heard it.
4: I heard it. Airplane mode.
1: I'm calling her phone, and it's going to voicemail. She's in an Uber, and she's traveling 45 minutes in the year. I'm not even going to tell you the year, but damn it. Times was hard. I thought she got kidnapped, brother. What you want me to do?
4: Come on, 20 minutes, dude. Come on, use your head.
1: It wasn't 20 minutes. 20 minutes had gone past, and she was still 42 minutes away.
4: You just wanted that, you know. All right, man, take it easy.
1: I couldn't wait for it. No, I couldn't wait. 310.
0: I have a follow-up question that I think it needs to be ironed out. No, what are you door dashing?
1: That's a good question.
0: That's not to like put you on blast, but there are like levels to it. Yeah. Because I feel like you shouldn't be door dashing someplace that's like very easy to drive to. But if you're going to like a downtown section where you then have to pay for parking to walk to the spot to get the food to then go back to the car and you're in like gridlock traffic, like that would kind of suck. I didn't think it was. I want to give you the benefit of the doubt, but I didn't think that was.
1: It's just not.
0: I'm door dashing from a place that's right down the street.
1: No. So remember, my car was out of commission. The last time I DoorDashed was when my car was out of commission. You know what? Actually, I lied. I DoorDashed during the NBA draft. Remember?
0: I do.
1: I think that was the last time I DoorDashed. And I did that because I had to get ready for the show. And I'm not a bad person, America. I'm honest. I'm not. And I know this is what it's turned into. I promise you, I'm just broke.
0: Some of these texts are kind of funny.
1: Antonio in California. Tony, you back, man?
5: Sir, yes, sir. Yes, sir, yes, sir. I have a couple things to say. First of all, you're dang right. You know, why is she putting her airplane mode on in an Uber? It's not an airplane. And Jordan Love is the best quarterback in the league.
1: Oh, my God. Are you one of Oliver Popular's disciples? Was this one of your minions calling into the show? Goodness gracious.
5: Man, Jordan Love is the best quarterback in the league, sir. That's all I got to say.
1: You are drunk. 310-840-4910. I'm afraid to go to somebody. Myron, can we go to Myron in Dallas? Myron, before you even answer, you know how my heart is, brother.
6: Please, you know, come to me. Please.
1: No, Myron, because Myron, you know what type of person I am.
6: Yeah, I got you, but I'm just going to enlighten you because you're speaking out of ignorance.
1: Oh, Myron. Go ahead, Myron.
6: Okay, first of all,
1: Myron is now turned over. This is how you know this is a terrible topic. This is a terrible. Who would come up with this? It was me. I came up with it. Myron, what's up, man?
6: Hey. Okay, first of all, like I said, let me enlighten you. Now, when it comes down to DoorDash and Uber Eats, it's going to be based off of regions. Okay, what region you're in. Mm-hmm. Secondly, it's going to be based off of the incentives. For example, with DoorDash, the more acceptance trips that you take, the higher your level goes. The higher your level goes, the more money that you are able to receive. That's one thing you're not factoring in.
1: Okay.
6: The other thing is you're not factoring in the cost that DoorDash and Uber person has to expend personally out of their pocket to earn that money. Now, your brother, he's probably top tier with DoorDash. When you talk to him, ask him that. And that's how he's allowed. Now, with DoorDash, they have to get to that incentives. They have to take two or three orders at one time, and that can cause for your delivery to be late as well. Okay, now that's on the DoorDash side. Okay. And I'm not speaking from what someone told me. I tried DoorDash and realized it wasn't lucrative enough. When you look at, they'll cap you pretty much at about $12 to $15 an hour. if you look at what you're receiving hourly, you're at about $12 to $15. Then when you look at the gas prices today and realize you just spent $7.50 to go make $15, you'll start to understand that it's not as lucrative as you may believe right now. Okay? Now, the other thing as far as Uber Eats, they already tapped on it. They're hitting 30, 40% of the fare there. So you got drivers that depend on that tip to make up the difference. So that's why I do neither one. To be honest with you, I'm Ubering right now because just doing Uber gives you the best income versus your time. So I just wanted to let you know about that. And I'm sure when you talk to your brother, you'll find him telling you the same thing.
7: Well, I'm going to ask him the same.
6: I can tell you now, he's probably a platinum. He's platinum or diamond. And he had to do over 100 trips consecutively to get to that level. So it's a hustle, bruh. It's a hustle. It ain't one of these $80,000 jobs like you're saying there. You know what I'm saying?
7: You got to put in a lot of hours in it. I totally get it. Exactly. I'm going to let you run because we're up against the clock.
6: Well, I wanted to talk about them Cowboys, too, but it's all right.
7: Well, we're going to let you hear from Calvin Watkins coming up here in a second, Myron. I appreciate you. Oh, God. I see a bunch of you on the line still. Denton, you called the shot here. How do we want to roll with this still? Because I actually am eager to hear from you people.
0: I mean, I think there needs to be a level of education in your direction. And I think Myron did a great job. Calvin Watkins is available on the podcast. You can search it, Westwood One Sports Night. I think you're learning a lot through this process about the way that Ubering and the world works. I'm learning a lot. I didn't know there were levels to this. I didn't know like there were platinum levels of DoorDashers. I had no idea. Again, I'm an Uber Eats guy. I'm not brand loyal. It's just I have more deals there.
7: More of your calls on tipping culture, and we'll reset the top story in the NFL. 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Who's the starter? I'll tell you next.
8: Kyler Murray has been named Minnesota's starting quarterback. He'll be the Vikings' fourth Week 1 starter in the last 4 years. Can the former first overall pick get Minnesota back to the playoffs? Westwood One Sports.
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0: him, and apparently I'm an awful human being. We were having a conversation surrounding tipping culture in the United States. I know I was promising you my conversation with Calvin Watkins. We did play that at 11:20 p.m. Eastern time. So if you're listening on the Odyssey app, you can rewind and go back to 11:20. The podcast will be up for you. You can go check it out that way. And if you look up the YouTube live stream by searching Westwood One Sports on YouTube, you can rewind it as well. We have to talk about tipping culture because I'm being eviscerated via the phones and on the text line as well, apparently. We don't even use it. We probably get so many texts per night, and I rarely go to it because I suck at that part of the job. What's on the text line, Denton?
1: Well, so we get a decent amount. We've never had the magnitude that we have had in the last.
0: Well, yeah, I've been having an affair on the text line as well. So that's
1: pretty much. I do have a texter that's asking a question.
0: Okay.
1: That I feel like is very relevant. Can you open up either your DoorDash or your Uber app, whichever one you use more frequently, and just give us your star rating?
0: DoorDash? Do they give you a rating on DoorDash?
1: I don't know if DoorDash. Again, I'm not familiar with DoorDash. I only use Uber. Uber Eats.
0: So if I go to my Uber Eats score, this is interesting. Well, I have 50% off my next restaurant order, by the way.
1: Hey,
0: you don't get perks like that if you're a bad customer, guys. I'll tell you that.
1: You're good my customer Uber to the score. Company.
0: Wait, does this mean it's one star? Hold on. What do the stars mean? No. I'm 4.63 stars.
1: Oh, okay. That's not that bad. It's not.
0: I mean,
1: great,
0: some people out there are gonna. The real Uber heads are gonna tell you that that's bad. Cause that's not a great score.
1: Yeah, the real Uber heads are gonna be like, yeah, you got to be 4.1.
0: Can you see how many tips you've given? That's what I want to go to. How many tips have I given in the history of my Uber account? Probably not. 310-840-4910. I believe in tipping, for one. Let me just get that out of the way before that gets lost. I totally believe in tipping. I just think when it comes to like DoorDash or Uber Eats, I pay so much money in terms of the delivery fee and the BS service fee that they put on top that I'm too broke to tip at the end of the day. That's my tip money right there. Buzz wants to chime in. Buzz, what's up, Buzz?
2: Hey, how you doing? So, listen, I'm a DoorDasher. I do it on my bike, so I don't have the cost of gas or anything like that.
0: Okay.
2: But I've been doing it full time for a couple of months now. I'm making like $23-25 an hour,
0: which is good damn money, isn't it?
2: It's good. It helps pay the bills, but it's not great. You know, it gets me by. And if that's cool for you, that's fine. I'm just saying it's not lucrative.
0: So you're saying I was tripping by saying it was lucrative. I took it too far.
2: You know, the 80,000 that your brother's making, he's probably working 100 hours a week. What?
0: I probably gassed it up saying 80K. He's probably not making. I know he's not making 80K. Did I actually say that? And I appreciate the call. Did I actually say that?
1: That your brother was making around 80K. That was said. Yes.
0: I didn't mean that. I mean I
1: said. Did he say $23 an hour?
0: Yeah, that's good money.
1: Wait, so if you do that, if that's like your full time job, that's $46,000.
0: 310-840-4910 is the. Savant, for the second night in a row. Savant, what's up, man?
3: How you doing tonight?
0: What's up, man? Oliver, did you set me up again?
3: Hey, man,
0: is it Savant or Javon
3: right
0: or Devon?
3: Devon. I'm picking up an order right now, brother.
0: You picking up an order right now?
3: Yes, sir. And I'm going to tell you one thing. I swap transmissions and engines in a day. But in our economy, you got to do a little bit more.
0: You got to hustle.
3: And unfortunately, I got to use my vehicles. So when I get an order that comes across my screen and say $4, you're not going to be getting your food. Send it to somebody else.
0: You're not going to be getting your food.
3: What a lot of people don't.
0: But that's the thing, though. That's the thing, though. You do got the option. That's what I think people don't understand.
3: But you got to think about this also. Wear and tear on your vehicles. Good thing I'm a mechanic. I can do my own brakes. I can do my oil change.
0: Yeah.
3: But you got to think about other people who cannot.
0: And brother, there are some people that don't got cars, right? They go get rental cars just to Uber Eats and DoorDash.
3: And that's $400 or $500 a month out your pocket. I mean, a week out your pocket.
0: Yeah, I don't know if I would. $400 on damn week, is it? I just got a rental car for 10 days, and it was about $600.
3: Well, you get them through Uber, you have to get them through Uber. But a lot of rental car companies are not going to let you use their vehicles.
0: Right.
3: If you do, don't get me wrong, some people will do it, but if you damage that car and they find out you was doing that, you'll be in trouble.
0: Yeah, your ass is grass. I appreciate the call, man. Red is in Dallas. What's up, Red?
4: Okay, so real quick, can you hear me?
0: I got you, man.
4: All right, so I Uber, and I'm part-time because I have a full-time job. You don't get all those service fees. That goes to Uber. You only get the tip. They pay you $1.50 in Dallas, $1.50 per order. That's it. Whatever the tip is, that's what we get. So if you're saying, oh, I pay the fees, I do all this, I do this, that goes to Uber. So the driver may pick that up, and Uber may give them $3 because it's a little bit further distance. If you don't tip anything, you would literally get $3. So, like the guy said before me, I will not take something that's only $3 because I know you didn't tip anything. $2. Some stuff comes up $2. I'm not doing that for 15 miles, for 8 miles. So it's got to be mileage per dollar. I'm doing like $1 per mile. You can keep not tipping, but what ends up happening is you got less people trying to pick that order up. So you don't have to tip a lot, man. $3 or $4.
0: That's what. Okay, maybe that's my next question. What is an appropriate tip in the DoorDash Uber Eats landscape? Because I damn sure ain't doing no 18%.
4: Right. So for me, it's just if you're giving someone to go 10 miles, make it to where it's a $9 service. 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The service fees.
0: So what the hell type of scam is Uber running? Because they already upcharge the food.
4: Uber and Uber and DoorDash is terrible because since COVID, that's when I started. Because I did, some people were doing it; they were making good money. I averaged $20 an hour, no matter what. $20 an hour. So I just calculate on how many hours I want to do and I make my $20 an hour. But they have dropped the fees. It used to be you get $4 a delivery.
0: No matter what. Tip.
4: Yeah, and then they went down to $3 and then $2. Now it's literally $1.50. And then they'll throw some incentives in there. Like right now there's an incentive. You do 20 deliveries, you get $20 or $30. Or, you know. So they'll throw little stuff to try and amp it up. But it no matter what I've done it for now like 6 years. It's $20 an hour. If I do a $30 hour day, the next day it's going to be $19 an hour. We average out to $20 an hour. So I just make my check $20 an hour. How many hours I want to work, I make that $20 an hour. But that is solely we are reliant on those tips.
0: I think the system sucks to make it sound better, to look better. I don't DoorDash.
4: It does, a lot. And it charges the restaurants a lot. Restaurants get 50% of their food cut. They have to pay DoorDash and Uber 50% of their order.
0: Damn.
4: So they get cut. Yeah, it's crazy, but it helps when people could get to the restaurants and stuff like that. Also, taking consideration, I do late nights. So at like a McDonald's or something, there's no going in. You have to sit in the drive-thru. I mean, there could be 8 cars in a drive-thru. So that's another thing we have to take into consideration as an Uber driver. Am I going to sit here for eight cars, 20 minutes right. for $4, and then still drive it to you? So there's a lot that goes into it, boss. And the tip is good. So try and get to about $4 when you tip $5, and I think that's decent. I'm not saying that, you know, hit $10 and whatnot. I can live with people at least tipping $4 or $5. You know,
0: I appreciate you providing some perspective on it. So I guess because I never tip, I didn't know what was the appropriate amount. I thought we were talking 18% tips here.
1: I mean, generally, that is, like, considered a good amount. I don't know. Was he in Dallas? Is that what he said?
0: He's in Dallas? Yeah, Ray was in Dallas, yeah.
1: I do wonder if he's, like, in Dallas, or, like, in the outskirts of Dallas. Because I think there's a difference. Like, if you're driving 10 miles yeah. in D.C., dear God. That's, like, first, don't take the order if you're driving 10 miles in D.C.
0: That's gonna take let's go to Stefan in Santa Cruz. What's up, Stefan?
5: I'm here. I'm doing Uber.
0: I know that you are, my friend. You're one of our regulars. And I knew before we picked you up that's what you were doing. What you got for us, man?
5: In the beginning of the pandemic, it was banging. It was going crazy. I did Instacart, and I cracked close to 100K.
0: Jesus.
5: 100K, but that thing, your phone, would not stop ringing. It was pandemic city. It was going.
0: Right, because people weren't trying to leave. I understand that, yeah.
5: Yeah, yeah. So right now, I've heard everyone else. Yes. I check it off. Let me share with you guys why it's getting bad now. Okay, so part of the pandemic in 2020, the walls came down. I'm not going to get into this political, racial, whatever. I'm not going to say nothing. I'm just going to say this. A lot of people came. A lot of people don't have Social Security numbers. Cyber fraud. It's all over in each delivering platform. Do your own research. You will trip out how many of them are out there, how many of them have double phones, triple phones. And what they do is they suffocate the demographic region, and it gets really difficult for us with legal documents to get as much deliveries as we used to get.
0: Wow.
5: Yeah. So there's the bad part of it. I make more money. I ain't tripping. I'm making more money in sports betting. I hit it again today. So I'm not
0: feeling Hold on. Can you share some plays with us, brother? Damn.
5: Dude, I took New York Yankees single money line, and then on a different platform, I went, you know what? Miami is at home. They're getting hot. So I took New York and Miami, parlay both, and I hit that one too.
0: You know, you got my social media now. You got my social media, NELL underscore BTP. You DM me because you about to be my new bookie. There we go.
5: Okay, yeah. And then the thing is I learned the hard way in sports betting is I learned to see who is successful. And I befriend them. I will text them. I will say, I'm a beginner. I'm learning the process. And you're going to keep hearing that word, bankroll management.
0: Bankroll management.
5: You know, you're going to keep saying, don't go crazy. Don't go, oh.
0: Well, look, you know, if you listen to the show regularly, Stefan, you know, I only bet about $5, $10 at a time at max.
5: Yeah. Yeah. But there's some really good guys out there, and it took time. I jumped in so many rabbit holes. I got scammed here, scammed there, and then I'm like, ah, dude, I got to find
0: some.
5: And then finally, I see guys who are working it, who are honest, who's been there since the beginning, and hey, they're straight up. They're 100% transparent with you.
0: Well, Stefan, you heard my message, man. I'm going to change my life for the better this year, sports betting. And it might be
5: because it's
0: funny.
5: You
0: know
5: what?
0: I appreciate the call.
1: Man. If you want an honest better online is a hilarious thing because all these dudes lie about their numbers. If you change your life sports betting, will you start tipping?
0: Yes, but I'm going to start tipping now anyway. But I don't use DoorDash or Uber Eats, so like, it just may discourage me from ever using it again.
1: I mean, if we have learned nothing else, it is just a reminder of how fraudulent those companies are and disruptive they are to the people that they are utilizing as employees or independent contractors, whatever terminology they use, to skate by all legal responsibility and allow to pay a driver $1.50 for an order.
0: Which I don't want to call anybody's bluff on that, but like, it doesn't even sound real, man. Doesn't even sound real.
1: The world's a crazy place.
0: I'm sure what you have to put the show to bed is probably not going to sound real, huh?
1: It's not going to be as crazy as this, but it is proof that money is hurting. Even the top 1%. We'll get into it next.
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1: What's up, fellas? 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

0: final segment to go here on Westwood One Sports Tonight with the youngest in charge, Lynell Willingham. We end the show the same way each and every night. Oliver Popular, play the sleepy tunes. Denton Day, put us down, brother.
1: I would love to keep talking about this Uber thing. I think this has been fascinating, honestly. It's been the most fun hour I think we've done in quite some time. There was a point where the 2 o'clock hour was just mayhem. We're back. Football's back. We're back.
0: And I think that makes the show a better place when it's mayhem in the 2 a.m. hour.
1: I think it does. We'll veer off a little bit. Not that far off, though, because money is drying up for the 1%, too. Mm-hmm. To quote Robert California in The Office, the 1% are suffering as well. And how do we know that? Because Dwayne The Rock Johnson in big 2026 is starting to make music. Because the money is acting funny with the movies. Turns out you have to have depth and not just play the same role every single time. Bombs at the box office. Now he needs more money. WWE saying, we're good right now. We got the Bloodline 8.0 going on here. So The Rock's making music. He saw Pat McAfee make some music, which, by the way, what 8 hours he's had. Can't wait for his show tomorrow.
0: Yeah.
1: But The Rock is now starting to make music.
0: I think The Rock is good at anything. Anything he touches just turns to gold. He's literally got the Midas touch. I don't know if he can do the music bit. His weird relationship with Kevin Hart is honestly...
1: That is like kind of weird, isn't it?
0: Isn't it? I feel like I'm in the minority with thinking it's weird. People just love that, you know, two icons are just besties. I think it's so weird. I thought the roast to Kevin Hart and all the jokes he made about banging Kevin's wife was totally uncalled for.
1: That dynamic is very odd.
0: Yeah, I just don't like how Trump said something that got me canceled. Jeez Louise. I don't like the type of jokes that they play with one another, is what I'll say. They're not tasteful.
1: So you're not going to listen to his music? It's not going to be good. I mean, he's done like some singing stuff. He was on the Moana thing. I thought the Moana thing was fine. He was on some rap song a couple of years ago.
0: Does his kids have anything to do with this?
1: I can't imagine he's making family-friendly music. It feels like listening to The Rock's music would be like a fantasy football punishment if you lose your league.
0: I think he'd make good music. That's
1: what
0: we listen
1: different to the Rock or Will Smith album front to back.
0: I feel like they're the same person. In 2026, The Rock and Will Smith are the same guy. They're pretty much. Wow. Somehow again made it to the end of the show. Drake Toll, what's up, pal?
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16: 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A three-run go-ahead blast for A. Eugenio Suarez.
17: They're waving around Friedel. Up throwing Anthony. Throw to the plate, not in time. And the Reds walk it off at 11, 6-5.
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23: I think when you're diagnosed with cancer, you crave a semblance of normalcy and control, and so work allowed me to be me. 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
24: Research shows there is a significant connection between the ability to continue to work and cancer recovery.

0: Yeah, up to 3 a.m. Eastern Time. It's a redemption edition of Westwood One Sports Night. J.J. McCarthy officially having the door shut on him by the Minnesota Vikings as Kyler Murray named the starter earlier today by head coach Kevin O'Connell. And we also found out that Anthony Richardson, former number 4 overall pick for the Indianapolis Colts back in 2023, he is going to get the start in the preseason opener for the Indianapolis Colts as he gets showcased to the rest of the National Football League. He requested a trade earlier this offseason, but as we know, AR-15, still a member, or AR-5, I guess what he's being called now, still a member of the Indianapolis Colts. Question is this at 310-840-4910. Which of these two quarterbacks has a better shot of getting another NFL team to take a chance on him? If you had to take a chance on either Anthony Richardson or J.J. McCarthy, who would you take? Put your GM hats on for us here on Westwood One Sports Night. To me, it's not even close. I would take Anthony Richardson. Bottom line, they're both, to me, equally as raw in terms of their shortcomings, their deficiencies. What's wrong with J.J. McCarthy? What's wrong? It's not accurate. Can't stay healthy. What's wrong with Anthony Richardson? He's not accurate. He can't stay healthy. Well, one of those guys is 6'5", 245 pounds, and can throw the football 70 yards and runs a 4.3. So it's pretty easy in terms of who you should take. Who's the more moldable piece of clay? Clearly, I would say it's Anthony Richardson. 310-840-4910 is the number. If you had to take a chance on a fallen former first-round pick, would you take J.J. McCarthy or would you take Anthony Richardson? Second part, who do you think is more likely to have a redemption story in the National Football League? 310-840-4910 is the number. Sean is in Virginia wanting to chime in. Sean, what's going on?
1: How you doing, Linnell? Appreciate you taking my call.
0: Yes, sir, man.
1: I would love to give place to play. It's just that he hasn't shown that desire really to play that position at that level. I think it, as much as, you know, not accurate and injury prone for me, then it comes down to shoulder pads and up, the desire to play, the mental, you know, toughness, the I want to be here and do what it takes to play this position. And that to me is J.J. McCarthy. I agree with you. I think that Richardson is definitely a more able-bodied person when he's able-bodied, but does he want to do it? Does he want to give everything that he has to the position? I think this next game is going to be a great, great look into what he can do.
0: I agree with you. I don't know if there's ever been, and I appreciate the call, a more meaningful preseason game for a former top 5 pick. He's going to get to let it all hang out coming up on Thursday. He is going to get to show the rest of the National Football League what he is made of coming up Thursday. I don't buy this notion, though, that Anthony Richardson doesn't want to be great. I don't buy this notion that he doesn't get it from the neck up, because as I said earlier, sometimes in life, you have to hit rock bottom before you wake the hell up. And I'm going to move under the premise that this current situation that Anthony Richardson is in, this is rock bottom. This is the low point in his athletic career. And you look at what he is, 6'5", 245 pounds. He has been the best athlete on every field he's ever been in his entire life. And what he's been served up here in the NFL to this point is some humble pie. But like I'll continue to say, America's about second chances. You know how I feel about that. He deserves a second chance. What will he do with it? J.J. McCarthy deserves a second chance. What will he do with it? That's the question here. 310-840-4910. We've seen it all throughout the National Football League. Baker's getting a second chance. Sam Darnold, has got a second chance. Kyler Murray is in the midst of a second chance. We got two more failed first-round picks at the quarterback position in J.J. McCarthy and Anthony Richardson. Who is more deserving of a second chance? Who is most likely to make the most out of a second chance? 310-840-4910. Let's go to Mr. Positive out in Michigan wanting to chime in. Greg, what's going on?
2: Linnell, boom, shakalaka. Oh, my God, it's not even close. You want AR, 6'5", 250, like you said, a 4'3", 40, 41 vertical jump, a vertical leap. Oh, come on, it's not even close. Oh, my God, you want him. You want to mold somebody that is big and strong and, you know, get the right types of plays. Oh, my God, boom, shakalaka. You want Anthony. I mean, he's a stud. He's built like... I think Linnell Willingham, wouldn't you say there, big fella? Anthony Richardson. JJ. I mean, come on now. That's a great question, but it's a no-brainer, my friend. It's a no-brainer.
0: I think you're right on board, Mr. Positive. Real quick, we've seen Sam Darnold, we've seen Baker Mayfield turn things around. Could you give us the Mr. Positive stamp of approval? You're taking Anthony Richardson, but do you think he actually gets a second chance?
2: Do I think what?
0: Do you think he actually receives a second chance?
2: Yes, he deserves a second chance. Big time. Big time.
0: I appreciate the call. 310-840-9. I mean, I hope he gets a second chance talking about Anthony Richardson. He deserves it. Is there anybody tonight that's going to call in here and take the side of J.J. McCarthy? It would be a poor football decision, if I'm being honest. It would be a poor football decision. If you're just joining us, though, probably the biggest news today in the National Football League, really in pro sports period, was Kevin O'Connell finally making a decision for the Minnesota Vikings in terms of their quarterback competition. Kyler Murray, officially named the starter for the Minnesota Vikings. Here is Vikings head coach Kevin O'Connell, Oliver Popper, if you got it ready. Vikings coach Kevin O'Connell giving his thoughts on what went into the decision.
3: I think he's demonstrated what he's capable of, you know, both the experience he has

0: that we can get the rhythm, the timing, we can get the mastery of our system and this year's system, regardless of what we've done in previous years, what we're going to look like, how we're going to play. You know, there's different things and nuances that, you know, we're going to fit to what our players, and Kyler included, do the best.
1: Now that that decision has been made, the door has been closed on J.J. McCarthy in Minnesota. Will it be opened up again by another NFL franchise? 310-840-4910. Anthony Richardson, J.J. McCarthy, two failed first-round picks at the quarterback position. We've seen redemption stories over the past several years in the NFL at that particular spot. Whose redemption story is next? Is it J.J. McCarthy? Is it Anthony Richardson? 310-840-4910. Which former failed first rounder is more likely to get another shot? Ruben is in Chicago. What's going on, Ruben?
2: What's going on?
1: I'm good, brother. How you doing?
2: I'm doing good. So I've been listening to your show for the last 3-4 months. I get off of work at 10 p.m., so I tune in after I get off of work.
1: Well, I appreciate you, man. What do you think, man? You calling in? You must like what you hear there, partner.
2: Hey, well, I'm calling from Chicago. I'm a Bears fan, so you know I'm going to tell you that I don't believe in the Vikings. I don't believe in Kyler Murray. And really, J.J. McCarthy, he's still in a good position because Kyler Murray can't stay healthy. He hasn't played a full season since his first year.
1: It's very true. His health has been an issue, but he hasn't been in an offense. He hasn't been in an offense that's tailor-made to keep him upright. He hasn't been in an offense that's a real pro-style scheme that's going to marry up, run and pass, and allow him to function off of play action like the other top quarterbacks in the sport get to do.
2: No, definitely. I know. I understand, but he's still in a better position. He's still got the better head coach. He's still on the better NFL team. The Colts, they just had a good run last year. I don't see them doing the same thing that they did last year. But Anthony Richardson, he's going to definitely move on to a better team and get another chance. Hey, it might be your team. It might be the Redskins. the Commanders.
1: That's where we tell you to say goodbye. I appreciate the call. Oh, Lord. I wouldn't call it deja vu because I've never seen it before, obviously. But I just quickly looked down the pipe. And if there's anybody under center for Washington not named Daniels, boy, did we screw up big time. 310-840-4910. Which failed first-round pick at the quarterback position, ladies and gentlemen? Which failed first-rounder is more likely to get a second chance, is more likely to thrive in their second chance? Anthony Richardson or J.J. McCarthy? 310-840-4910. I want to double-click on McCarthy here for a second. I think what the last caller was alluding to is something that's maybe we haven't, you know, taken into consideration enough. What if Kyler just sucks? Or what if Kyler goes out and gets hurt? J.J. McCarthy, first of all, the fact that he lost this job, though, to Kyler, it says a lot about where he currently is and how they view him. This is his third year in this system, and he couldn't beat out Kyler Murray. It's a total indictment on what J.J. McCarthy is and what J.J. McCarthy ultimately could be. Because if it was worth the damn, you don't get beat by Kyler Murray. In terms of being in another destination, I believe that J.J. McCarthy wants to stay in Minnesota. I believe that J.J. doesn't believe that Kyler's a real threat. I believe that J.J. is hopeful that Kyler will piss down his leg and that he'll get to come up and get another opportunity. We know that Anthony Richardson's time in Indy is done. That's the difference with these two situations. There is clearly the expiration date is here. The bread is getting moldy in Indianapolis. But with J.J. McCarthy, it's almost like the Vikings are switching up their diet. You know what I'm saying? The milk hadn't expired yet. We're going from 2% to almond milk. And I use almond milk because, like, anyone that drinks it, I don't get how the expiration date is just so far out when it's still milk. Totally off subject. 310-840-4910 is the number here on Westwood One Sports Night. Which failed first-round pick at the quarterback position is likely to get another shot? 310-840-4.

0: 29-10. Anthony Richardson or J.J. McCarthy? James is in Indiana. What's up, James?
1: How's it going, man?
0: It's going good. What do you got?
1: I don't believe J.J. is a failed first-round pick. I think they got Kyler Murray for a veteran minimum, so they're going to see what they got in him. I don't know if he's also injury prone. J.J. has been also, but I think Anthony Richardson, who's basically gone from Indiana the day he took himself out of a game on a goal line play, and I don't think he's been injury prone. His history, he showed that day he didn't have what it takes to take a team to the victory, is from what I see. Because ever since then, they've been sold out. They sold on him for everything. They got Daniel Jones in. They brought in a 40-year-old quarterback for one season.
0: They showed you by their actions, James, how they felt about Anthony Richardson. I totally agree with you on that. Who do you think's the more talented guy, though? I know who you think's going to get another shot. Who do you think's the better
1: physically
0: of the two?
1: Physically talented? I think Richardson's his physical attributes are amazing. But as far as heart and a leader, J.J., I think J.J. is the better option.
0: I appreciate you, man. 310-840-4910 is the number. Of the two failed first-round picks at quarterback, who's more likely to get a second chance to be a franchise guy? 310-840-4910. As strong as the case is for Anthony Richardson, right? I think JJ's got the more direct line to playing again because of his situation in Minnesota with the Vikings. What will he do with it? Well, probably nothing. Because at this point, I think he's kind of showed you what he is. Now, for both of them, and I want to give them the benefit of the doubt, for both J.J. and Anthony Richardson, the injuries have been a huge part of their story. You cannot account for them missing the time that they've missed with their respective franchises. Their inability to build a rapport with the skill guys on each team because they're constantly hurt. I say it all the time. Quarterback is a muscle memory position. When you're taking a bunch of time off, when you're constantly on the shelf, it's hard, ladies and gentlemen, to get into a rhythm and to make the most of your opportunity. If you're just now rolling with us here on Westwood One Sports Night, if you're just tapping into the program, big news out of Minnesota today. Kyler Murray officially named the starting quarterback of the Minnesota Vikings, meaning that essentially that door is shut for J.J. McCarthy on being their franchise guy. Anthony Richardson officially announced as the Colts starting quarterback for their preseason opener against the Pats. But that's not, you know, anything to do, that has nothing to do with him and his future in Indy. He's being shopped. He's auditioning for the rest of the National Football League. His career, his time in Indianapolis, for damn sure, is over. Of the two failed first-round quarterbacks, which dude is more likely to get a second chance? Who is more deserving of a second chance? 310-840-4910. The reality is, though, guys, I don't think either of these two guys end up getting a second chance. I think they both suck, if we're being honest. I just think Anthony Richardson has more tools, has more upside. 310-840-4910 is the number. Rooster out in New Orleans wants to chime in. What's going on, Rooster?
2: Yes, sir. I guarantee it depends on which teams they go to. They got to have a quarterback guru that will accept them and run with them. So that's spot on. That's the only way it can happen. That's the only way it can happen. For both of these young quarterbacks, they're both young.
0: Age is on their side. The problem is, how many quarterback gurus exist out there in the NFL? What franchises make the most sense? The dream scenario, I would say, and I appreciate the call. You know who Anthony Richardson needs to get hooked up with? And I keep going back to him because I clearly think he's the guy that has the most upside. Could you imagine Anthony Richardson with Big Red out in Kansas City? I believe Justin Fields is going to get showcased this preseason, and we'll see the impact that Big Red has had on him. What would he do with Anthony Richardson? Why am I so confident in Andy Reid? I can't help but think what Andy Reid did with Michael Vick and the way that he turned him into a legitimate dual threat pocket passing quarterback. When you've got the tools of Anthony Richardson, you're going to be enticing to every team in the National Football League. You just are. When it comes to J.J. McCarthy, I think other people across the NFL are going to look at it and go like this. Well, if Kevin O'Connell couldn't fix him, if Kevin O'Connell couldn't get through to him, well, damn it, who the hell can? 310-840-4910. We're telling a story of redemption here on Westwood One Sports Night. J.J. McCarthy, Anthony Richardson, both left at the altar by the teams that drafted them. Which former failed first rounder is most likely to have a story of redemption? Your calls on that next.
3: Kyler Murray has been named Minnesota's starting quarterback. He'll be the Vikings' fourth week one starter in the last 4 years. Can the former first overall pick get Minnesota back to the playoffs? Westwood One Sports.
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0: West with one sports night. The youngest in Charles, Linnell Willingham, life for the party as we get you up to 3 a.m. Eastern time. Calvin Watkins, Dallas Morning News, going to join us 2 a.m. Eastern time. He was out at Cowboys and Rams joint practice. It is officially joint practice season, ladies and gentlemen, as we had the Colts and Patriots lock horns today, Titans and Niners locked horns earlier today. Preseason football, week number one, underway on Thursday. So we'll continue to talk all things NFL. Big news out of the National Football League. J.J. McCarthy, the era of him in Minnesota officially over. Kyler named the starting quarterback by head coach Kevin O'Connell. And I believe that the Vikings just raised their ceiling for 2026. Also believe the Vikings just shut the door on J.J. McCarthy ever being the guy. Anthony Richardson in Indianapolis officially named the starter for the Colts preseason opener coming up on Thursday against the Patriots. He also is done with the team that drafted him. Question for you all at 310-840-4910. Which failed first-round pick at the quarterback spot is most likely to have a story of redemption? 310-840-4910. I don't think either of them are going to have a story of redemption. But if you had to pick one, who you picking? 310-840-4910. Let's go to Matthew in Ohio. What's going on, Matt?
1: How you doing? Thanks for taking my call. Yes, I would think AC's got a better chance of, or Anthony Richardson's got a better chance of redemption than J.J. McCarthy. And this is coming from a Michigan fan. Blake Corum made him look really good in Michigan. He can't throw the ball.
0: He didn't. Yeah, he wasn't asked to do much, man. I was surprised that he was selected where he was selected. It shows how much influence Coach Harbaugh has, in my opinion.
1: Yeah, in national championship, you know. But, like, during his days in Michigan, when it was 50-50 if he's going to make a good throw or not. But, I like him as a leader, but quarterback, no.
0: I appreciate the call. The last call is saying, I like him as a leader. Not a quarterback. Maybe he should join the Army or something. 310-840-4910 is the number. Going back to his time in college, talking about J.J. McCarthy, it is kind of alarming how infrequently they went to him in big-time situations. When they needed to get a first down, it was hand the ball off the Blake Corum. When they needed a big play, it was hand the ball off the Blake Corum. You can count on one hand the amount of big-time games J.J. McCarthy had in Ann Arbor during his time as the starter for Michigan. So it shouldn't be a surprise that he's coming to the National Football League and totally leaked down his leg. Here's another hypothetical, guys. Injuries have definitely been a part of the story for both of these guys. If both of them were healthy and never got hurt, who do you think was more likely to end up being a guy? I think if J.J. McCarthy never would have gotten hurt, I think they would have found a way to make it work. That's the one thing that I keep giving, you know, Nine the benefit of the doubt for. I just can't get myself to call him Nine. It feels like my seriousness and my validity as a sports radio host whenever I refer to him as Nine. But I think you can make the argument if you're in J.J.'s camp that, hey, what are we supposed to do when we're in and out of the lineup? Young quarterbacks, reps are so important for a young quarterback, especially early on. And the reality is he couldn't get the reps because of the injuries. So I do think JJ's got that as the benefit of the doubt. At least there's no story of him falling asleep in a meeting, him oversleeping practice, him tapping out of the game. That's the one thing for Anthony Richardson. I wonder, because there are going to be some teams with Anthony Richardson that are totally turned off by the behavior that he displayed in Indianapolis. And for some of these organizations, all you get is one shot. That's it. And he may have blown it. 310-840-4910 is the number. Let's go to James in Gainesville. What's up, James?
2: Hey, Lanelle, hope you're doing good. I think J.J. McCarthy... I think J.J. McCarthy may have a better chance just because you may be able to develop him more. And like you said, Anthony Richardson, I think his behavior with tapping out of the game and stuff like that, I think that's sort of an issue with him where I just don't know if he's got the heart in him when it counts sometimes, you know. And I don't know what to say he's not going to tap out of another game somewhere, you know.
0: I'm not so worried about the tapping out of the game part. I'm more so worried about if I can't count on you to make it and show up to practice.
2: I want to ask you one last thing real quick. Yeah. Do you think Malik Willis can save the Dolphins? You know, do you think he can redeem himself down there with the Dolphins maybe?
0: You know, I'm glad that you asked that. So we'll get the chance to look at the Dolphins up close and personal tomorrow as they'll joint practice at Ashburn with the Commanders. I actually like Malik Willis. He showed a hell of a lot with the Packers. And I think I think the Packers are going to realize they paid the wrong guy. I appreciate the call. I'm just trying to trigger Oliver Popular. That's all this is. 310-840-4910. I am intrigued, though, by Malik Willis and what he could be in Miami. He showed a hell of a lot, guys. He did. And you can say what you want, but the fact is he played in some pretty meaningful football games for Green Bay and let it all hang out. Throwing on the run, touch with the deep ball, accuracy, making plays off schedule. He may be the latest reclamation project at the quarterback spot. 310-840-4910. You're taking Anthony Richardson or J.J. McCarthy in terms of a redemption story. Sean is in Atlanta. What's up, Sean?
3: Hey, what's going on? Thanks for taking my call. I'm going to go with Richardson because he already has the physical traits. It's really more of a learning how to read coverage, read a defense. It's more of a mental thing for him right now.
0: He also can't hit the wide side of a barn, and it's hard to coach up accuracy.
3: It is. I mean, and that's why hopefully he gets with Andy Reid, and, you know, he could become maybe similar to like another McNabb, where McNabb struggled with accuracy, but he did do enough for them to have success in Philly. But, I mean, like you said, I think about two calls ago, McCarthy was really a product of having an elite defense and an elite running game.
0: Right.
3: I mean, I give him his credit. They asked him to be a game manager, and he did manage the game. So if he can get with an organization that has, you know, really good talent around him, I could see him potentially playing his way into being a game manager again. Like if he was on the Texans right now, I feel like he could lead them to a couple of wins.
0: If he was on the Texans? Oh, my goodness.
3: Because they got the defense. They got, you know, they got the talent. You just, hey, don't turn the ball over. I mean, no, he wouldn't lead them to a Super Bowl or anything, but they'd have some type of success. But since we were talking about failed first-rounders, what do you think happens here in Atlanta with Michael Penix if he does not win this quarterback battle against Tua? What do you think the future holds for him?
0: I don't think he's going to win it because he's not going to be able to practice enough. Him not being able to take 11-on-11 team reps is a real kick in the gut. The Atlanta thing is fascinating because I think they've got a really good supporting cast. I think it's an above-average offensive line, and I think in terms of tight end, running back, wideout, it may be the best combo in the NFL. So it's fascinating because they need a quarterback. I think the problem with the Falcons is who's going to rush the passer? Yeah, they're in a piss-poor division, but if you can't impact the opposing team's quarterback, then how do you roll? So I appreciate you as always, man. 310-840-4910 is the number. Jim is in Georgia. What's up, Jim?
4: Well, Anthony Richardson, he did take himself out of some college games against the University of Georgia, if everybody remembers. I guess you got to either be a Florida fan or a Georgia fan.
0: I'm neither, so I don't remember, but I'll take your word for it, I guess.
4: He took himself out two or three times in a couple of years. I mean, and then McCarthy, when we played him, he ran for the sideline. He couldn't, and his arm wasn't strong enough to go across.
0: Is this a call to try to flex on behalf of the overrated Georgia Bulldogs and the most boring offense in all of college football?
4: No. It's just that who's been winning without spending. And now we're going back to 5-1. There's going to be some people that ain't paying as much as what they used to pay. So we'll be fine. But
0: if you say so, I appreciate the call. I can't wait until we... I feel like that's going to be a thing on this show during the college football season. We're going to have angry, biased college football fans. They call in to hear, pissed drunk, trying to defend their respective university. And I'm going to have to tell them, if you suck, I'm going to tell you that you suck. 310-840-4910. Rob is in Providence. What's up, Rob?
5: Young's in charge. How you doing, man?
0: Doggy. Throw me a bone.
5: Glad to hear it. So anyways, I'm probably going to pick Anthony Richardson, but it all depends where he goes. I think it either could be Arizona, it could be the Steelers because it's Rodgers' last year, but it all depends on the situation after the Colts, where he goes and what team he goes to.
0: I want to see how he plays tomorrow. I do. Thursday. Because the fact that Shane Steichen and Chris Ballard have hitched their wagon to Daniel Jones coming off of an Achilles tear is nuts to me. And it really speaks to just how... I mean, Anthony Richardson must suck if they're really going to hitch their wagon to Daniel Jones. The fact that they hitched their wagon to him last year was a risky-ass decision. I appreciate the call. 310-840-4910 is the number here on Westwood One Sports tonight. J.J. McCarthy... officially done, it feels like, in Minnesota with the Vikings is Kyler Murray was named the starter by head coach Kevin O'Connell. Similar situation going on in Indianapolis with the Colts. Anthony Richardson, no longer the head man, no longer the starter for the Colts. He is going to start their preseason opener, though, on Thursday against the Patriots. Which failed first rounder is more likely to have a story of redemption? We've seen it with Kyler. We're seeing it with Baker. You've seen it with Sam Darnold. Who's next? Nicholas is in Georgia. What's up, Nick?
6: Hey, man, how you going? Well, how you doing? Man,
0: appreciate the call.
6: Good. So I got two things to say here. They're all factual. In the words of John Madden, if you have two quarterbacks, you don't have any. And also, NFC South is the worst division because we don't have any good quarterbacks.
0: For sure.
6: That's all I got, man. Thank you.
0: I appreciate you. Short, sweet, and to the dang point. 310-840-4910 is the number. Coming up, I'll tell you which offseason acquisition is already cooking for his new team.
7: Is future Hall of Famer Aaron Donald coming out of retirement?

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1: I was just trying to do enough radio so I could feed my daughter. Just kidding. I do not have a daughter. I am the youngest in charge, though. This is Westwood One Sports Night. Linnell Willingham, getting you up to 3 a.m. Eastern Time. Number to hit us up on the talking text line, 310-840-4910. A lot more to get into. Calvin Watkins, Dallas Morning News, going to join us in exactly an hour and 17 minutes. He was out at Rams and Cowboys joint practice, and ooh-wee, things got spicy. We'll get the recap from Calvin Watkins coming up at 2 a.m. Eastern Time. In exactly 16 minutes, I'll bring you a fresh installment of the most highly anticipated power ranking segment in all of Sports Talk Radio. Now, Super Six Pack. Hear that? That's the hot seats of NFL coaches, ladies and gentlemen. I'll give you my top six NFL coaches on the hot seat as we get geared up for the 2026 season. Let's wrap up the calls on Kyler versus JJ with Joe out in the Nolia. You're checking in from New Orleans. Joe, good evening to you, my brother.
2: Yes, sir. How are y'all doing this afternoon?
1: Well, it's damn sure not the afternoon, brother. We're doing all right, man.
2: I tell you what, it's stormy, heaty New Orleans here. I guarantee you, who in their right mind would want to get either one of these two quarterbacks?
1: I appreciate the call. You know, you know, I think New Orleans, are we like just picking up New Orleans as an affiliate, by the way, D-Day? I think this is new.
3: I mean, there's someone that knows about their right mind. It's Joe tonight or this afternoon.
1: Sure. Yeah, this or this morning, as far as he is concerned. I want to move on here real quick, though, because I do believe I thought about the Steelers last night a good amount in terms of being a team that is in the AFC that really ain't getting a whole lot of love. Can I be honest? Can I keep it real? I feel like the New England Patriots aren't getting enough love. I think the New England Patriots are just a wee bit slept on. And when you think about A.J. Brown and adding him to the fold, why are the Patriots not the favorite in the AFC? Why are the New England Patriots not the favorite in the American Football Conference? I'll tell you this. They're damn sure the best team in their division. I believe the Patriots will win the AFC East in 2026. This team just got better, quietly. Insert Elijah Vera Tucker at the guard spot. Insert A.J. Brown and Romeo Dobbs at wide receiver. I like this group a lot. I do. The big question for them is defensively. They lost Kalyvon Chaisson, who provided a boatload of pop to their pass rush in the postseason. He's now in Washington. It's going to be on Draymond Jones. It's going to be on Brayton Swenson. Milton Williams, by the way. Woof. Is there an interior defensive lineman in the NFL with more pressure? Think about the big bag that he got to only get 3.5 sacks last year. Talk about it. I think the Patriots, though, aren't being talked about enough. They aren't. And I know what everyone's issue is. And I think it's valid. Who did they play last year? How many wins did they have over teams above 500? Not a lot. The other piece that is kind of interesting with New England is Drake May. Which version of Drake May are we going to get? Are we going to get the regular season Drake May, or are we going to get his evil twin postseason Drake May? Evil is probably understating it. I don't believe we've ever seen a player's play drop off the way that it did regular season to postseason, the way that we did with Drake May. MVP-like numbers during the regular season. 31 touchdowns, 8 interceptions, completing 72% of his passes. number one in QBR, third most touchdowns, fourth most passing yards. But in the regular season, he was him. In the postseason, I don't know who the hell he was. Under 60% completion percentage, six touchdowns to four picks, and then he wouldn't stop fumbling the damn football. He took 21 sacks in four postseason games, guys. I think Drake May is under a boatload of pressure going into 2026. Which version of you should we be buying stock in? The guy that we saw in the playoffs? Or the guy that we saw during the regular season? Who's the real Drake May? Can the real Drake May please stand up? The other thing that I kind of am curious about, maybe I'm the only one that cares. Mike Vrabel and Diana Rossini. One of the biggest stories of the entire NFL offseason. If they come out of the chute slow, if they do not win to start the 26 campaign, those whispers about what happened in this offseason, I believe they get louder. And I believe more questions are asked. I believe that it's something that if they don't have success, can divide this football team. And you look at the first month, and a cakewalk. Three out of their first four on the road. At Seattle, at Jacksonville, at Buffalo, in your home openers in week two against the Steelers. Good luck, New England Patriots. Good luck. Now, lucky for the Patriots, they get an opportunity to, you know, warm it up before the start of the regular season. They get their whistle wet. They've been banging each other all training camp. They finally got the chance today to hit another colored jersey. They had a joint practice with the Colts, who they have a preseason game with coming up Thursday. The quarterback of the New England Patriots, Drake May, here's his thoughts on how today's joint practice went with Indy.
4: You know, I was proud of the guys for, first of all, the effort. I think, first off, you know, seeing somebody new for the first time and seeing some different things, I thought we did some good things. I think we got to finish off better than I was thinking on my part in the two-minute drill. But, you know, I really think it's that we challenge our guys to be try to be consistent throughout the day. I think they responded to that. You know, I think we got some things to work on, you know, obviously, and I know it's a good defense over there, and they do some good stuff. So I'm looking forward to, you know, watching the tape, but I'm proud of the guys and the energy. And I feel like sometimes, even when we lacked it, sometimes I think the guys kind of brought it back.
1: The reports coming out of Foxborough today was that Drake May had an okay day. Drake May had an up and down day. And it's to be expected, I think, in a first joint practice, right? The intensity, the tempo of practice ratchets up when it's you against another team. It just does. Doesn't quite get to the level of a preseason game, but the intensity for damn sure ratchets up. Drake May, though, man, are we willing to, and maybe it's, I guess that's my job, right? Are we willing to, like, come to a conclusion as to why Drake May sucked during the playoffs? I think we can acknowledge that he did suck. He wasn't good. The numbers don't lie. The question is, why did he suck? We saw in the Super Bowl what the problem was. He couldn't stay upright. They couldn't protect him. It's part of the problem during the playoffs as well as a whole.
3: Played some good teams. Didn't see a lot of good teams during the regular season.
1: That's a reason.
3: And he had people arguing the advanced analytics of certain teams' defenses. I get it. Sometimes it's pretty simple. Does that team look good? Do they not look good? And he played a bunch of teams that didn't look good.
1: I mean, just looking at the defenses that he played during the postseason this past year, it's not a surprise that Drake May struggled a little bit. Chargers defense was damn good. Top 10 unit. Houston was a top 5 unit. Denver was a top 5 unit. Seattle was a top 5 unit. So if you're looking for a reason as to why Drake May's play dropped off, as Denton Day said, look no further than the quality of the opponent. Well, coming up in 2026, there ain't going to be any cakewalk weeks for the Patriots. Maybe when you play the Jets, right? That'll be a cakewalk. But their schedule, like I said, three of their first four on the road, and then your home openers against Pittsburgh, at Jacksonville, at Seattle. I mean, good luck to the New England Patriots. I believe, though, with the new additions, A.J. Brown, Dobbs, the defense getting better and being a year older, I think they'll be fine. I truly do. 310-840-4910 is the number. Coming up, the most highly anticipated power ranking segment in all of Sports Talk Radio. Nell's Super Six Pack is going to get spicy coming up in the 1 o'clock a.m. hour on the East Coast, baby. My top six head coaches on the hot seat. That's next.
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28: Here's a perfect Father's Day story. In August, Joe Oliver, the Reds starting catcher in the 1990s, became a dad for the second time this August 12, 1992. His wife Kim gave birth to daughter Kara at 2:40 in the afternoon. But Joe wasn't considering paternity leave. The Reds played the Dodgers that night at Riverfront Stadium, and Joe was in the lineup and thinking he should hit a home run for his new baby. And so, he did. He broke a scoreless tie in the fifth inning with a three-run home run, and that was all the Reds needed to beat the Dodgers 3-2. A perfect day full of memories for Joe Oliver, this August 12, 1992, this date in Reds baseball.
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4: 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Up throwing Anthony. Throw to the plate, not in time. And the Reds walk it off at 11, 6-5.
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0: on the program. He was out at Rams and Cowboys joint practice today. He'll give us the skinny of who looked good and who didn't look so good when it comes to the Cowboys and the Rams. See a couple of calls filing in on the old Patriots. We're going to get to those calls, and then we're going to get to the most highly anticipated power ranking segment in all of sports talk radio. I will give you my top six NFL coaches whose seats are the hottest. Coming up next, Jason is in Iowa. What's up, Jason?
1: Hello?
0: Hello? Jason, what's up, man?
1: I'm in Ohio.
0: What's up, man?
1: Oh, not so much. I just have to disagree with you. I think Drake May got exposed in the playoffs. I think they don't realize how much losing a veteran presence and a 1,000-yard receiver, Stephon Diggs. I think as long as Josh Allen is in that division, I'm going to give him the nod. And the Patriots' schedule is going to be a lot tougher. So I hate to say it. I usually agree with you, but this time I got to go against you, brother.
0: No, ain't nothing wrong with it. We allowed to disagree. I just disagree back. I disagree with you. Disagree with me. But no,
1: anyone
0: that's down on Drake May, anyone that's questioning Drake May, and I appreciate the call. I get it. It doesn't feel like the national media spent enough time on this, though. If I'm being honest, it doesn't feel like the national media has spent enough time dissecting what last year's postseason failures actually meant for Drake May. Was it a one-off? Or is that the real Drake May? 310-840-4910. Anthony's in Massachusetts wanting to chime in. Anthony, what's going on?
2: Not much. I got the same thing as the last guy. Even worse, I'm saying that they're going to go under 500. They only had 2 wins against teams over 500 last year. That's it. And I don't know how Will Campbell is still on the team. He's basically a turnstile. They got exposed. They're going to have a big boy schedule this year. Man, I don't even think they're going to be over 500.
0: Are you a Patriots fan?
2: Yes, sir. Western Mass.
0: Why are you so down on the group?
2: Because of what I just said, that offensive line looked worse than the Super Bowl we lost against the Giants, and that schedule to me is a big deal. Only 2 wins against teams over 500, that's not really too impressive to me, and I know that old saying, you know, you can only play who's on your schedule. I think that's more of a cop-out statement people say. There was really nothing impressive about their schedule last year in their wins. Only 2 wins against teams over 500. That's not impressive. And the playoffs showed it. They were running scared, exposed, fumbling the ball, couldn't do anything.
0: Yet they made it to the Super Bowl. I appreciate the call.
2: Yeah, and how did the other teams look that they played? Were those games good looking that you watched?
0: Look, there's no such thing as style points, pal. It's about substance. Did you win or did you lose? I hear you. If I was a Patriots fan, first of all, is that the standard the Patriots fans are holding the Pats to? It didn't look good enough. Well, David, they made it all the way to the Super Bowl. So you can talk about the schedule all you want, but the reality is, in a route to the Super Bowl, they had to play 3 top 10 defenses. And they won. I know Drake May didn't look great. As a matter of fact, he looked like a shell of himself. But despite that, guys, they got all the way to the big dance. They're a year older. They're a year more mature. And they've added weapons on offense. Drake May was an MVP candidate with Stephon Diggs as the number one. No offense to Diggsy. He's not a number one. 310-840-4910. We'll get you a fresh installment, an L Super Six Pack. My top 6 coaches in the NFL on the hot seat. But first, Rick is in Massachusetts. What's up, Rick?
3: How's it going? I'm a season ticket holder, and the last caller needs to lay off the glue. Drake May last year, as soon as Will Campbell got hurt with his knee.
0: What was that, buddy? You said last year? I'm sorry, you went out for a second.
3: Drake May was not the same quarterback after that. He was running around for his life. He was getting blindsided. You want to know why he fumbled the ball so damn often? Because he never saw the hits coming. They were getting beat. That offensive line had more holes, man, than paper this year. The Patriots are a better team. On the field, they are going to be 4 wins weaker. I got them at 10-7. I think they still make the playoffs. We're going to find out just what Mike Vrabel's got on his roster this year, because right now I see some problems. If they don't get Christian Gonzalez inked up for a long-term deal, we got real problems on defense. Well,
0: that's been something that's been a big talking point throughout the first couple of weeks of camp. Him and A.J. Brown have been battling, but Hunter Henry signs his extension. And then Gonzo's not on the practice field the next day.
3: Our illustrious owner, Bob Kraft, who can't keep his mouth shut in the press 5 minutes, is trying to negotiate this contract in the media, and that is a big mistake in Boston. You don't negotiate. Listen, we had a Red Sox player named Mo Vaughn years ago that tried to negotiate his contract in the press, and it blew up in his face. You don't negotiate in the media in this town. You keep your mouth shut. You stay quiet behind the scenes and you ink the guy. Then he can talk all you want. But if Gonzalez is not on that field, he's your defensive captain. He's your defensive leader. He is the hot and he's the Teddy Bruschi of this generation. And I want to tell you right now, Bruschi is my favorite Patriot of all time. Always has been, always will be.
0: Not a bad choice.
3: He played the game the right way. And on the day of his retirement, the greatest coach in the history of this game stood on the podium with a tear in his eye and called him the perfect player. And in my eyes, that's the highest praise you're ever going to get. This year, I think the Patriots make the playoffs. We don't win the East. I think the Bills go back on top. I think we split with the Bills, beat every other division team, and then the only problem is off the gate, we're 1-3.
0: Hey, I appreciate
3: we lose.
0: I got to let you run, pal. I mean, I just wanted to see how long, I wanted to see how long you keep going. But no, everything you said was right. I can't get upset. A lot of astute points that were made. I don't know, man. I'm pretty bullish on that group. I think they're going to show teams that last year wasn't a fluke. But I do think their biggest question is Drake May. Without further ado, ladies and gentlemen, let's get into it. Me and the committee up late last night, burning the midnight oil to bring you all the most highly anticipated power ranking segment and all of Sports Talk Radio, Nell Super Six Pack, my top 6 NFL coaches that are on the hot seat. 3, 2, 1.

yeah. So the Super Six Pack's always fun. It'll be a staple of ours every Tuesday during the regular season of the NFL. But tonight we're not power ranking teams. We're

going out to Buffalo, Joe Brady. What? How could his seat be hot before he ever coaches a game? Well, the reality is Joe Brady was hired. Joe Brady was hired because the Bills didn't know what else to do. Sean McDermott was ultimately fired because the Bills didn't know what else to do. Joe Brady's been Josh Allen's best friend. He's been a lot of guys' best friends on that offense. Will he be a good enough head coach? That's the question. The Buffalo Bills, say what you want. They've got as much pressure on them as any team in the NFL. And good God almighty, look at the start of their schedule. Texans, Lions, Chargers, Patriots, Rams, Ravens, Vikings, all within the first 8 weeks of the season. So we're going to find out right away what it is and what it ain't, ladies and gentlemen, when it comes to the 2026 Buffalo Bills. I don't know if Joe Brady survives the first 8 weeks of the season for Buffalo. Honestly, they're not going to Houston to beat the Texans. They open up their stadium at home against the Lions off of a short week. Then it's Chargers, Patriots, Rams, Ravens, Vikings. Yuck. Joe Brady, number six in terms of the Super Six Pack. Top six coaches whose seats are the hottest. Number five in the Super Six Pack. Top six coaches whose seats are the hottest going into 2026. A coach that made a massive decision earlier today, Kevin O'Connell, hitching his wagon to the shorter one, Kyler Murray. Kevin O'Connell, if you don't win in 2026, you're probably going to be coaching for a different team in 2027. Here's the ironic thing, though, about Kevin O'Connell. We'll see how patient the Will family is in Minnesota. But if they fire KOC, something tells me there'll be a laundry list of teams lined up to acquire his services. He can coach. You just got to win. You just got to win. Kevin O'Connell comes in at number five. Number four, Nell Super Six Pack, top six NFL coaches whose seats are hockey hot as we get geared up for the start of the regular season. Number four is Aaron Glenn. Bottom line is, they were so bad last year. I mean, just the basement of the NFL last year. There's a reason they picked second. They're probably the worst team in football. You can't be ass 2 years in a row as a new head coach. You just can't. And Aaron Glenn's a rah-rah guy. Ooh, look at me. I want to yell. I want to be hype. I'm a player's coach. You got to win. You got to win. You got to win. You got to win. Jets were joint practicing with the Bucks earlier today. And according to the reports coming out of Tampa, Bucks got the better of the Jets. Shocker, huh? Is the Bucks head coach going to be on this list? Nell Super Six Pack, top six NFL coaches whose seats are the hottest. Oh, there he is. Number three, Todd Bowles. We talked about Todd Bowles a couple weeks ago when we were talking about the Baker Mayfield contract conundrum. The reality is, with Todd Bowles, that defense down the stretch in eight out of their final nine games gave up 24 or more points. Gotta be better. Gotta be better. Todd Bowles, you're a defensive-minded coach. Your defense has been the problem over the past couple of years. If it's the problem once again this year, I think it spells disaster for one Todd Bowles. Bell Super Six Pack, top six NFL coaches on the hot seat as we get geared up for 2026. Number two, Zach Taylor of the Cincinnati Bengals. Zach Taylor should have been number one, but he didn't make the stupid decision that, you know, our number one coach made. Here's the reality. That defense is revamped. All the reports coming out of Bengals camp is that defense is back. That defense is for real, legit. Whatever adjective you want to use, they're here. If that defense turns it around and Cincy still can't win, Zach Taylor, say goodbye. In terms of Zach

0: Taylor, I want to spend a little bit more time on him. What heights does Cincy have to reach in order for him to be 1,000% safe? Is it playoffs or bust for Zach Taylor? And the other piece is this. Even if they do make the playoffs, is it playoff win or bust for Zach Taylor? When you've got Joe Burrow, when you've got Ja'Marr Chase, when you've got the talent that this group has, all things equal, you got to win. You got to win. Number one, Nell Super Six Pack, top six NFL head coaches on the hot seat as we get geared up for the 2026 season. Number one, Shane Steichen. You idiot. I'm kidding. That was me. Him and Chris Ballard, though, man. The decision to hitch your wagon to Daniel Jones off of an Achilles tear, that's who you're rolling with at quarterback in a do-or-die year? Shane Steichen and Chris Ballard, if they don't win early, guys, they're going to get fired. Just is what it is. They're going to get fired. You look at the start of the season, though, for Indy. It ain't easy. Ravens, Chiefs, Texans, Washington, Pittsburgh. If Indy doesn't start off fast, I am telling you, you're gonna get fired. That's what will happen to Shane Steichen and Chris Ballard. I just think it's a crazy-ass decision. That's like, it's like saying you gotta eat one nutritious meal to save your life, potentially, and you go get a biggie bag. It just doesn't make sense. Hitching your wagon to Daniel Jones in a gotta-have-it year? Not a smart decision. Am I missing anybody on the list? 310-840-4910 is the number. That's Nell Super Six Pack. My top six coaches in the NFL whose seats are the hottest going into the regular season. Six, Joe Brady out in Buffalo. Five, Kevin O'Connell in Minnesota. Four, Eric Glenn with the Jets. Three, Todd Bowles with the Bucks. Two, Zach Taylor with the Bengals. And then one, Shane Steichen with the Indianapolis Colts. I gave you my six pack. Which coach did I miss? Who's on the hot seat? Your calls at 310-840-4910. Next.
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16: 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A three-run go-ahead blast for A. Eugenio Suarez.
17: They're waving around Friedel. Up throwing Anthony. Throw to the plate, not in time. And the Reds walk it off at 11, 6-5.
18: The quest for October baseball is underway. 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

0: With the youngest of Charles and L. Willingham, getting you up to 3 a.m. Eastern Time. In about 40 minutes, Calvin Watkins covers the Cowboys for the Dallas Morning News. He is going to stop by the program as the Cowboys and Rams locked horns earlier this afternoon in a joint practice. We'll get the skinny on what it was and what it wasn't when it came to the Rams and the Cowboys. Phone lines are open, though. 310-840-4910. Just brought you a fresh installment of Nell's Super Six Pack. Top six coaches in the NFL in the hot seat. If you're just joining us, number six is Joe Brady in Buffalo. I believe of all of the first-year head coaches, he's got the most pressure. Number five, Kevin O'Connell. This situation's weird because I think even if Kevin O'Connell fails this year, he may be safe just because of his track record. But I could see ownership becoming impatient, saying, hey, if you can't fix a quarterback, KOC, and we hired you to fix quarterbacks, then what the hell? So O'Connell comes in at five. Aaron Glenn at number four. Shouldn't be a surprise to anybody. Aaron Glenn could have gotten fired last year. The Jets were awful in year one. Number three, Todd Bowles. That's the one that I know is going to ruffle some feathers a little bit because everybody loves Todd Bowles. But the reality is his defense has sucked over the past several years. And it's been the reason that they've got eliminated and haven't made the postseason. Last year, down the stretch defensively, I believe it was seven of their final nine. You gave up, I said 24 more or more earlier. It was 28 or more. So they really, really struggled down the stretch, especially on the defensive side. He comes in at number three. Number two, Zach Taylor. Not much explanation needed there. Zach Taylor, the roster's too talented for you not to be winning. And then number one is Shane Steichen, who is probably the dumbest coach in the NFL for hitching his wagon to Daniel Jones, and I got to have it here. Who did I miss? From your vantage point, which NFL head coach is on the hot seat as we get geared up for the 2026 season? 310-840-4910 is how you hit us up on the talking text line. Johnny is in Atlanta. What's up, Johnny?
1: What's going on, Linnell, man? I might get hung up on this one, but my old favorite coach, Dan Quinn. Would you think just hypothetically, if Daniels go down and they don't pan out like they should, you think Dan Quinn would be on the hot seat gone? Because, like I said, I like Dan Quinn.
0: I don't know how a head coach can be held responsible or expected to win, I guess, Johnny, if the most important players hurt.
1: And for the past 3 years, they still do the same thing.
0: I mean, come on. He got hurt last year. That was it. Last year, they should get it. They should get a pass for what happened simply because you were without your starting quarterback. Now, to go on that losing streak that they went on, losing by, was it 21 or more for five or six consecutive weeks, that can't happen ever again. Or, yes, Dan Quinn will get fired. I appreciate the call. Dan Quinn didn't make this list. And he didn't make this list, guys, for good reason. I believe that what Dan Quinn and the Commanders did last year, I believe they should get a pass for what happened. I feel very strongly about that. Will he? Only time will tell. But look at what Dan Quinn did in year one in Washington. And I've kind of had this conversation with folks locally in the DMV that are trying to act as if Dan Quinn should be on the hot seat. Look at what he did in year one, turning around a franchise that had had no success. We're in the basement. We're in the basement of the NFC before Dan Quinn came to town. Didn't have a culture before Dan Quinn came to town. I know last year sucked. But, man, the likelihood of that happening again is highly unlikely. 310-840-4910. Is there any coach that I missed in terms of my Super Six Pack? Top six NFL head coaches on the hot seat. Joe Brady, Kevin O'Connell, Aaron Glenn, Todd Bowles, Zach Taylor, Shane Steichen. 310-840-4910. Mario out in Miami wanting to chime in. Mario, what's going on?
2: What's going on, Linnell? First and foremost, man, thank you for I appreciate the show, man. You always get the night I was home, man. You know what I mean?
0: Yes, sir.
2: Real quick, man. I love the list, but I think O'Connell's got to move up on that list, man. He's got the weapons too, man. And I can see them dumping O'Connell, man. If JJ doesn't get the targets, Addison isn't involved, and then they're going back and forth with K-Line and Murray. But my question to you is, you don't think that Dan Campbell, if those fourth down conversions don't work out this season, you don't think he's on the hot seat?
0: That is that's fascinating. I just think with Dan Campbell, and I guess maybe there is more of a conversation that needs to be had. Because when Dan Campbell lost his two coordinators, guys, I'm talking about Aaron Glenn and Boy Wonder Ben Johnson, the Lions look like a shell of themselves in 2025. So is it him or was it the coordinators? I think that's a fascinating question. Dan Campbell doesn't come up a lot when we had these convos, Mario.
2: Yeah, no, and I love him. I love him. I love the grit and everything, and he's the role of a dice coach, and you love to have him if he's on your side. But there was a couple games, you know, because I'm a Dolphins fan, unfortunately, but I'm a fan of the game, and there was a couple Lions games last year where they went for it on fourth down, and if they would have kicked field goals, they would have been in the game down the stretch, but I don't know, man. And then another coach I just want to add on to there that I know you're probably not going to say, but I think Vrabel, with all the distractions, if he doesn't come up this year, look at all the negative. You had a ship, and then it's just you're poking holes on the side of the ship with all this debauchery and all this stuff. So I think the list, I love the list, is spot on. But I think Dan Campbell and Vrabel are definitely they're in the discussion because, man, Vrabel, it's how can you sabotage your team like that, man? You know what I mean? And I'll listen off air.
0: No, man, best of luck with everything, as always, brother. Man. Yes, sir. So we'll see your Dolphins up close and personal tomorrow. It's a joint practice with the Washington Commanders here in Ashburn. So definitely excited for that. Dan Campbell's the interesting one that he just listed. Because you can make the argument, and I don't know how strong of an argument it'd be, but if someone called in, similarly to Mario, and said, hey, well, when the coordinators dipped, the Lions took a dip, you wouldn't be wrong. 310-840-4910. Corey is in Baltimore wanting to check in. Corey, what's going on, man?
3: Good morning, bro. How you doing, man?
0: I'm doing good. I know you agree with this list.
3: Man, let me tell you something, bro.
0: Right at the top.
3: Man, first of all, let me just say this, man. Aaron Glenn, I feel bad that he took on that job, man, because that was like running down a one-way street with no way out, man. I don't see him bringing that back to life. But my man, yeah, I can't agree with you more. Pinky in the brain, man. I keep telling you, bro. Pinky in the brain, man. They just stand on the sideline. I'm like, look at Pinky down at the other end. Yeah, man. But I give them four games. I ain't gonna give them eight. I give them four. If they go 0-2, she needs to put her foot down, man, and get rid of them, man. That's it.
0: I'm pretty sure they're gonna. There's a chance that you guys can start 0-5. Ravens, Chiefs, Texans, Washington, Pittsburgh.
3: You talking about the top two teams. Top two teams right there, the Ravens and the Chiefs, man.
0: Yeah.
3: If they come out 0-2, man, that is a wrap. I don't want to hear nothing. No excuses, no nothing, man. That is a wrap, man.
0: The fascinating part about it is the division, I think, is going to be fascinating to where I don't know if anybody runs away with it.
3: I don't know, man. The Texans, man, I don't know, man. Yeah. If they can get C.J. Stroud to perform like his rookie year, man, they could be something to be reckoned with, man. I don't know.
0: I'm a believer in Houston. I just don't know if they could get it out of the quarterback. I appreciate you, Corey. The team that I'm most bullish on in the AFC South is Liam Cohen and the Jacksonville Jaguars, guys. I'm being honest. Coach Cohen and the Jags, man, they're the real deal. Last year, you think about the way that defense performed under Coach Campanelli. They were legit. Turning people over, opportunistic defense. The one thing that they didn't have going for them, which I think will turn back on this year, was the pass rush. Trayvon Walker, Josh Allen Hines. I'm a big fan of the Jags. Big, big fan of the Jags. I wonder, there's always like a surprise hot seat coach, right? And I guess for me, it's Dan Quinn. Everybody looks at Dan Quinn and thinks he should be fired. He should be on the hot seat. I don't. I guess when it comes to being on the hot seat, there's a couple of things that go into it. One, if you just weren't good for several years on end and now you kind of got to win or you suck. Or you're coaching a team that's got high expectations. And if they don't reach expectations, you're going to be the one that's gone. Is Nick Sirianni at all on the hot seat in Philadelphia?
4: I was about to say, we took a couple calls here. You had a list of six. We got people on YouTube, and not a single person until now had mentioned our favorite coach that kind of blubbers and looks silly on the sideline, Nick Sirianni, who it felt like was in contention of losing his job as soon as the season ended last year. And they made do. They made well. Everyone's good. Water under the bridge. Usually, it's never water under the bridge.
0: Yeah, I mean, I keep talking about a potential last dance for the Detroit Lions. What happens if things don't go right this year in Philly? Is it bye-bye Nick? Is it bye-bye Jalen?
4: Which Jalen? All Jalen's, potentially?
0: Hurts. About to say, yeah. Jalen's gone in Philly.
4: The defensive tackle got involved in some weird things all of a sudden again. Linked to the stuff with the Cardinals guy.
0: Yeah, I feel like he's a victim of the system in that situation. But to your point, damn, it feels like trouble seems to find that guy.
4: He does have a knack for it. He has a knack for the football, and he has a knack for trouble. Not a fun combo. But you do raise an interesting point. Are you keeping Sirianni or Hurts if things go sideways? Because odds are, if things are going sideways, Jalen Hurts isn't playing well.
0: Yeah, and I think quarterback more difficult to replace than a head coach. So I think Sirianni would get canned. Howie picked Jalen Hurts. Nick Sirianni didn't.
4: You think they can move off the contract, though? I think it might not be as difficult to move off of Jalen Hurts' contract as you would
0: think.
4: So
0: that was the one thing when he signed that I thought was fascinating, right? Because they signed him fresh off of the Super Bowl. And when you think about it, it was really only 1 year of elite play. And he signed $255 million.
4: Yeah.
0: In terms of the dead cap hit for 2000 and what? In 26, that was 27, I guess, is the cap hit we should look at. If they moved on, it'd be a dead cap hit of $139 million. Jeez Louise.
4: His agent did a hell of a job negotiating that deal.
0: The dead cap. Wow. I was almost looking at it like, am I reading this right? His cap hit is, that's the other part about all of this. His cap hit is $31 million for this year. How many starting quarterbacks, guys, have a cap hit that insignificant to their football team? Not a whole lot of guys, ladies and gents. Not a whole lot of guys. I hate having the hot seat conversation because I don't want anybody to get fired. I know what y'all are thinking. What do you mean? You're Linnell Willingham. You're the youngest in charge. You're brash and boisterous and arrogant. Of course, you want somebody to get fired. I need a throat lozenge. I feel like I said that word so bad. Can I try again? I need a throat lozenge. Am I putting too much ch or is it lozenge? Someone help me out. Lozenge. Cough drop.
4: You know, it's pretty crazy. I had never thought of this until you had just brought it up with the Hurts contract. Mm-hmm. A lot of the like big starting quarterbacks in the NFL have a very similar cap hit to him.
0: Really?
4: Yeah, so like Lamar is 34, Mahomes is around 35, 36, Allen is around 37. All these dudes that are getting paid monster money in terms of AAV, their cap hit isn't nearly as much as the AAV is.
0: Is it
4: because... Which really speaks to like how you design the way that the money is paid. Like, that's why you hire the nerds in the front office. You're like, hey, you deal with that stuff. But the cap hit, like, Trevor Lawrence has, like, a $24 million cap hit.
0: Is that... So, I don't know why. Like, I'm fascinated by that. Because I thought this was... I thought this was Philadelphia just playing playing chess and not checkers by the type of contract that they gave Hurts. But the reality is everyone's doing it this way.
4: Well, they could have been the ones that started this idea of playing chess and not checkers. I mean, Howie Roseman has long been a guy that has maneuvered money better than anybody in the NFL. It's why we think of him so highly. But this could be something where they started and everybody else. It's a copycat league for more than just, you know, play concepts. Once you see how one guy's getting paid a certain way and you can build a roster around him, everybody else is like, wait, we have the ability to do that same thing? We should probably do it.
0: We can do that too? Yeah. 310-840-4910 is the number here on Westwood One Sports Night as we get you up to 3 a.m. Eastern time. In about 22 minutes, Calvin Watkins, Dallas Morning News, going to join us. He was out at Rams and Cowboys joint practice. He'll give us the skinny. Who looked good? Who didn't look good? Will we feel more bullish on the Cowboys after talking to our guy, Calvin Watkins? We'll also get you in that final hour of power. We'll get you another fresh installment of Say What, our audio vault that we do here on Westwood One Sports Night. There's something I want to get into, and I feel like it's going to change you all's opinion on me. This is a very polarizing topic that we're about to get into coming up next. There is one fast food restaurant that's increasing the cost of an order if you don't tip. We'll expose that restaurant next.
5: Last year's top three picks are shining at camp. Titans QB Cam Ward, Jaguars two-way man Travis Hunter, and Giants edge rusher Abdul Carter. Could super sophomore campaigns be on the way for this trio? Westwood One Sports.
6: Did you know that driving under the influence of...
0: ...the cost of an order if you don't tip? We'll expose that restaurant next.
5: Last year's top three picks are shining at camp. Titans QB Cam Ward, Jaguars two-way man Travis Hunter, and Giants edge rusher Abdul Carter. Could super sophomore campaigns be on the way for this trio? Westwood One Sports.
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1: 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My top six coaches on the hot seat. 6, Joe Brady in Buffalo. 5, Kevin O'Connell in Minnesota. 4, Aaron Glenn with the Jets. 3, Todd Bowles with the Bucks. 2, Zach Taylor with the Bengals. And 1, Shane Steichen with the Indianapolis Colts. Am I missing anybody? Rob is in Connecticut. Rob, what's going on?
2: Hey, Linnell. How you doing tonight? Doing always good, a pleasure. Man. You know that? First off, I want to ask you, are you over the fact that your main man on the Washington Commanders is hurt? I felt bad for you Sunday. I was listening, and
1: I appreciate you empathizing with me now.
2: The season is not started yet. Just give it a little time. But I felt your pain. So Nick Sirianni, I'm surprised he's not on your list. I'd put Aaron Glenn on top. The first.
1: Okay.
2: He doesn't even deserve to be coaching in the NFL. I'm sorry. He was a great player, but no coaching. Now, as far as Nick Sirianni,
1: yes.
2: If he does not get the Eagles to where they need to be this year and he gets fired, guess who comes to town and he's coming home? Sean McDermott will take over that team if Nick Sirianni does not.
1: That is a very interesting one, and I know that you kind of feel how I feel. He shouldn't be without a job, Rob. You know it. I mean, there's no reason Sean McDermott should have gotten fired, man.
2: Not at all. Not at all. Brandon Bean should not be in Buffalo.
1: Yeah. He probably got the rawest deal of anybody that got canned this offseason, if we're being
2: absolutely
1: real.
2: Absolutely. And there also, Terry Pegula also acted out on emotions. Him speaking
1: at the end of the season, I remember we played the clips on the show, Rob. I mean, just an embarrassment to Buffalo fans.
2: Oh, absolutely. Absolutely. I mean, look how they did Keon Coleman. You know, and now they're piping him back up again. It was like, give the kid a chance. Give him one more chance.
1: Yeah, we'll see how it ultimately plays out, man. Rob, I appreciate you as always, man. Enjoy the rest of the evening, brother. 310-840-4910. I want to get to this story that came across my timeline. I don't even know. I honestly don't even know, like, if it was real or not. I had to double check it. It is indeed real. The story first originates on TikTok. But come to find out that this is real. Shake Shack has responded, actually, to a viral TikTok video that showed the cost of an order increasing if you didn't tip. The customer's total jumped by $1.50 after not tipping. And it gets me to think about tipping culture in the United States, right? Especially when it comes to these rideshare apps like DoorDash and Uber Eats and Postmates or whatever exists out there, right? With the service charge that's already included, with the delivery fee that's already included, if you choose not to tip when you DoorDash or Uber Eats, I don't know if I can blame you. I don't know if I can blame you. Now, I know this, the Uber Eats and DoorDash drivers, right? They have the option to not take your order, to not pick up your order, you know what I'm saying? If you don't tip, they can choose which orders they take based off of the tip. And I know whenever I Uber Eat or DoorDash, I know why my order takes so damn long. I know why it takes me so long to get connected with a Dasher or get connected with a driver. Because in those situations, I usually don't tip. Now, I was hesitant to come to the air with this because I don't want to be judged and looked at as some cheap jackass that just doesn't care about people. That's not what this is at all. This economy's rough, first and foremost. Can we get that out of the way, ladies and gentlemen? On DoorDash, on Uber Eats, if it wasn't for the delivery fee, if it wasn't for the service fee that they throw on, I'd tip. But the tip money is going right there. Just how I look at it. Now, Shake Shack is ridiculous for trying to upcharge folks for not tipping. I don't know if they're legally able to do that. But, man, tipping culture in the United States, I think people, because we had a situation on, was it Saturday or Sunday? We were talking about tipping culture on the show. And I brought it up in passing, and I had no intentions of bringing it up. But when I did, I mean, people, it's like I was getting stoned. People were throwing stones at me for my take on DoorDash and Uber Eats tips. If it wasn't for the ridiculous-ass service charge and delivery fee, maybe I would tip. But I'll also say this. Getting tipped is a privilege, not a right.
3: This is not the direction I thought you were going to go in.
1: Really?
3: You should probably tip your Uber Eats and your DoorDash drivers. I thought you were going to go with when they ask for tips at a fast food line when you're in the store and they're not actually serving you. They're just doing the job. Like when you're a server at a restaurant that's a sit down and you're coming over and you're checking, you deserve a tip. You're doing a service to make sure that we are enjoying the experience. But if I'm standing in line and then you just ask for a tip at the end for no reason when there is not really a big deal of service there, that's where we should be drawing the line. That kind of started with the COVID because there were people that were working and it was dangerous. So you understood, oh, we're going to tip you because you're doing a service to us during a hard time in our society where we can't really do this as much as we want. And then the companies just said, we're just going to keep this going even though everyone's healthy now. And it gets a little out of hand.
1: Here's the thing about DoorDash. My brother DoorDashes. Makes pretty damn good money DoorDashing. And he normally doesn't get tipped. So to act as if the DoorDashing in Uber Eats tip culture is not like a restaurant where the driver and their income is dependent upon the tips. That's not the case. Like in a restaurant, I think it's garbage when they say, oh, we'll pay you $5.10 an hour because you get tips. Like I think that's garbage. Now with Uber Eats and DoorDash, you drive... You can literally, there are people that are changing their lives doing this stuff, making $75,000 to $80,000 a year, DoorDashing, ride share driving. There's money in it, and it's not always dependent on the tips. It's not. Restaurant culture, tipping, yes, you should tip. I totally believe that because of the reason that I just listed. So, most of those restaurant employees, those waiters, waitresses, are solely dependent upon the tip, guys. To make an income, to earn a living. It's just what it is. It's just what it is. Don't you think I'm going to get canceled for not tipping DoorDash drivers?
3: I don't think you'll get canceled. But again, I think you should throw them a little shekel every now and then. We live in D.C. Traffic sucks here. You're dealing with a lot.
1: Traffic does suck. My orders normally don't suck. Final hour of power is not going to suck. Calvin Watkins... Going to recap Cowboys and Rams joint practice coming up next here on Westwood One Sports.
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13: I need to be healthy every day to survive it and go through the next chemo round and the next chemo round. So it's important that work was part of that, to keep my mind busy for 8-9 hours. And then I had to go back and face the reality. 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
6: Research shows there is a significant connection between the ability to continue to work and cancer recovery.

0: Tuesday night edition of Westwood One Sports Night. Youngins and Charles and L. Willingham getting you up to 3 a.m. Eastern time. Good morning to those of you that are just now joining us, man. We appreciate you logging in. However you choose to do so, you can listen to us on one of over 200-plus affiliates out there nationwide on the AM FM dial or radio. You can also check us out via the YouTube live stream. Just search Westwood One Sports Night. Shake Shack. There was this viral TikTok video where the restaurant Shake Shack was accused of upcharging customers on their orders when they chose not to tip. The upcharge was $1.50. And it got me thinking about tipping culture in the United States. And I divulged something that honestly I'm kind of embarrassed about now, but in reality I'm not, because I stand where I stand on the situation. I tip everywhere except for Uber Eats and DoorDash orders, because the service fee and the delivery fee and the upcharge that already gets put on, that's where my tip money went to. Sorry, I can't afford to do both. I just can't. Now, I know just from people that I know close to me that driving for DoorDash, Uber Eats is very lucrative, whether you get tipped or not. It is. The thing that I guess I want to get to the bottom of, and does anyone agree with me out there? Do you believe that DoorDash and Uber Eats drivers should be tipped? I can't believe I just asked that question. 310-840-4910. Apparently we have some texts. We'll get to the calls coming up here in a second. Apparently there are some texts we have that are probably not so kind to me, I can imagine.
1: No, they're not the nicest to you in the world. You don't have a lot of support on the text chain, which you can text us, 310-840-4910. We have one individual that is challenging you to be an Uber Eats driver for a week to see what that lifestyle is like and the lack of tips or the amount of tips. You might get a lot of tips. I don't know.
0: I have charisma, personality, but you can't see that.
1: You can't do much of that in an Uber Eats thing.
0: Yeah. I mean, with Uber Eats and DoorDash, like I don't know, man. Someone's typing that maybe you can't afford to eat out. And you know what? Maybe that's the fair point. Maybe that's the real point in all of this. I can't afford to, and I shouldn't, because it breaks my pockets. But man, how much should I really tip?
1: Well, they give you the options. My biggest issue with Uber, I don't use DoorDash a ton, I use Uber Eats. This is like such a niche issue, and it's how I know that I'm like my father's child. Uber Eats gives you a selected amount of tips, but they do 17% and then 21%, where standard tipping rate, at least at a restaurant, is 18% to 20%. So I get very upset if I want to give 18%. I could do the custom thing, but math, are we serious right now?
0: Right.
1: Like, why is the standard on Uber Eats 17%, not the U.S. standard of 18% for good quality service?
0: Because they're trying to get
1: 17%.
0: Over. 17%.
1: Well,
0: 17%. Because they're trying to get over on you. Are there any more texts?
1: 21. Yes, we got a couple more. One says that you don't understand delivery fee and extra charges for food delivery is ignorance. Also, food delivery is a luxury. If you're complaining about the economy, you shouldn't be using the service.
0: The service doesn't require me to tip, though, guys. I'm debating as, because y'all not going to do this to me. Seriously. I don't have to tip a DoorDash or Uber Eats driver. I don't. Now, I have a buddy that does a very sick thing on the DoorDash app. My buddy does this one bit where he's got a code on his DoorDash account. Basically, when the driver gets there, they got to get the code from you. If they drop the food off and don't get the code, you know what he does? He says he never got the food. Whether he got it or not, they automatically trigger a refund, and he gets free food and credits. In the hood, they would call this dry snitching.
1: I would encourage you to not pick up on that trend.
0: Well, no, that's
1: it's very illegal. Like that is very illegal.
0: I mean, yeah, you know, I'm not that sort of guy. The worst experience I've ever had with Uber, shockingly, is with a woman. I was a couple of years ago, I was having an affair. I don't want to call it an affair. I was
1: okay, Mike Vrabel.
0: I was in a precarious situationship with a student who went to Howard University. She was not from the DC area, right? And I Ubered her, called an Uber for her to come to my apartment. And I had done this before. She came there fine, no issue. When I Ubered her there, I'm scrambling, right? I'm trying to clean up my room. I'm getting a shower. I'm getting dishes washed. I'm trying to, you know, make the spot presentable. So I step away from my phone for a second. It's about a 45-minute trip. So after about 20 minutes, right out of the shower, dishes are washed. I'm like, all right, she should be about 10, 15 minutes away. It says 42 minutes away still. And I immediately go into a panic. And I go, well, what the hell is happening? Has she been kidnapped and abducted by the damn Uber driver? That's the first thing that goes to my head. And I try to call her. Go straight to voicemail. Call her again. Go straight to voicemail. Now I'm thinking, okay, she's abducted. So Uber has a ADT security system built into it. That's their big security partner is ADT. So I call Uber and I'm saying, look, y'all, I'm telling them the situation. I got this girl coming over. She was supposed to have been here. I think she got kidnapped. I told him straight up. Could you imagine that being on your conscience? Seriously. Now, God forbid she actually got kidnapped. But just imagine having to wear that on your conscience. You'd feel awful about yourself. Awful. Now, ADT eventually gets in touch with the Maryland State Police. And the state trooper is now looking for the car on the highway. They're able to track her on the Uber app. There was a torrential downpour happening, and it was a bad accident, so it caused them to have to use an alternative route, and it added damn near a half hour onto the trip. Now, I only find that out when she gets in my presence. You know what she tells me in terms of, you know, first thing you do is, oh, my God, I'm so glad you're okay. I thought you got abducted. I call ADT security. I'm thinking I'm going to get cool points. I'm thinking, oh, my gosh, think about how much this guy cares about me. She was pissed. She was pissed that I called the police. I was pissed that she's not answering the damn cell phone. You know what she tells me, guys? Oh, the reason your calls weren't coming through is because I decided to put my phone on airplane mode. What? Why in the holy blue hell would you decide to put your phone on airplane mode when you're making a trip from D.C. to Gaithersburg? What the hell is wrong with you? Well, Linnell, I turned my phone.

0: question the integrity of your people that say DoorDashing is lucrative.
1: DoorDash is lucrative. You can make about $80,000 DoorDashing. You can make good money DoorDashing. I know. I know people that rely solely on DoorDash for their income.
0: Apparently the base pay, according to one of our texters, is $2. And the tips are really
1: What do you mean the base pay? Like, come on, dude. When you're driving for DoorDash, literally you can get a offer that's an $8 job, and you go get it, and it instantly goes to your bank account. What the hell are y'all talking about?
0: Well, the job shows up $8. DoorDash takes usually at least half of that. It's actually a very corrupt system that Uber, DoorDash, and Lyft be running.
1: Literally, bro. My brother DoorDashes. He's not complaining about it. He's choosing to DoorDash. And it's not this idea that anybody out there, I guarantee anybody out there that's saying that doesn't know someone who's DoorDashing. Should we call him? He may be up listening to the show right now. Oliver, if I send you a number, can you call my brother real quick? Because I'm not going to let you all sit here and tell me that DoorDash and Uber Eats, you can't make an honest living off of it. 310-840-4910. Oh, my God. Johnny is in Arizona. What's up, Johnny?
2: Hey. Okay, thank you for taking the call. And you're so right with his tips. I only use local family businesses for delivery anymore. That way, you know, you're not dealing with corporate taking $5 right off the top. Anyways, but going back to coaching, who's on the hot seat? You know what? If I was a coach and I got Josh Allen, I'm not going to worry about my job because he knows what he's doing. And yes, I would love to have a Heisman Trophy winner or somebody that freaking has a good look at the game. And, you know, Trevor Lawrence, for instance, is just now getting started.
1: I appreciate the call. I'm sorry. I don't want to talk about sports anymore. I want to talk about tipping. 310-8404. Bob is in Chicago. Bob, what's up, man?
3: Hey, how you doing, guys?
1: I'm good, man. How you doing? And I know we got some rideshare drivers out there to listen to us, so maybe I should have been careful about going down.
3: That's okay, but here's my thing.
1: Yes.
3: And as far as the tips, what insults me and makes my skin crawl is when you place an order, you walk up there, all the person does is turn around, take it off their hot rack, turns around, puts it in a bag, and gives it to you.
1: Are you making an argument against what the DoorDash and Uber Eats driver actually do? I think that's what he was trying to do.
0: No, I think he was agreeing with our earlier stance of why are you tipping if it's like a regular restaurant that you drive to, you order, you stand in line, and all they do is turn around and give you the food.
1: Yeah. Like, I think it's, so when I go to Subway and they give you an option to tip the cashier, I'm like, why the hell would I tip this cashier?
0: Yeah, they're doing what they're paid to do, and they're getting minimum wage or whatever. Hopefully, more than minimum wage.
1: Well, yeah.
0: But they're getting paid more than the $2 that a general waiter might be getting because they rely on tips.
1: Let's go to Mike in Illinois. What's up, Mike?
4: Hey, Linnell. What's up? How you doing?
1: What's going on?
4: I only tip for local delivery drivers that are hired by the place that I get my food from. I will never use DoorDash or Uber or anything like that. I will not tip for a fast food restaurant where I pick up my own food. If I go to a restaurant, sit down and eat, I'm paying 20 to 25% tip on whatever that bill is. That's it. All this other stuff is irrelevant.
1: I think it's turned into a polarizing topic here on Westwood One Sports. I appreciate the call. Any more text, Denton?
0: They're coming in with some of the calls, as you can imagine. There are people that are very passionate about this particular subject. There's a couple of people that are calling you scumbags or a scumbag, so they're not pleased with you.
1: Are you guys serious? I'm a scumbag for not tipping my...

0: Come on, guys.
1: You know, one of the bit that I've never done this, but I've always wanted to do this, was to, like, schedule an Uber for whatever the money is, and then get in contact with the driver. I think there's rules against this, but I wanted to try this to be like, hey, let's cancel this, but you come pick me up, and I'll just give you the money direct, so you're not getting bent over by Uber. That's going to take 60% of whatever the price is. I'm going to give you the money direct, and we could do that. I think they have rules against that though, so I've never done it.
0: Well, so I had this situation where when I didn't have a car. I met this taxi driver that was willing to take me from the metro to Half Street. This is when I was first started working at the Fan, and we did an arrangement underneath the table, but he wasn't officially working for DoorDash or Uber or anything like that, so I get the difference there. Should DoorDash and Uber Eats drivers be tipped? 310-840-4910. If you got it, sure, it shouldn't be an indictment on you if you choose not to, because of all the ridiculous surcharges and fees that Uber Eats and DoorDash already put onto your order, and the food is already upcharged. So God forbid me not having the depth in my pockets to tip. Skoda, oh my God, this is blind. Jason is in Indianapolis. I can't believe this. Jason, what's up, man?
2: Hey, how are you doing tonight?
0: I'm good, buddy. How you doing?
2: I'd just like to say that your voice, I listen to you all the time when I'm coming from a bartending shift. It helps me when I'm have to be in a great mood.
0: I appreciate serving a guest. Man.
2: So then I can't stand going to airports and having to tip everybody. I understand you.
0: Who do you have to tip at an airport, brother, man?
2: Oh, they want everything from coffee to bag of chips to everything you can think of. They're asking for a little tip section. But then I saw Scottie Pippen win it in person twice when I was there, and then all of a sudden I get word that he's called No Tipping Pippen. And it
0: no
2: just broke
0: tipping
2: my,
0: Pippen? Oh, no.
2: It just broke my heart that he's called No Tipping Pippen because he's such a role model like you are.
0: I think when you – well, hold on. I'm a broke role model, though. That's the difference. When you make a certain amount of money, I feel like you should automatically be tipping. The reason why I'm a little hesitant on tipping, especially, and it's only with DoorDash and Uber Eats drivers, it's because I'm broke, guys. What the hell do you think? How much do you think I'm making here? Jeez. I think that there's this imaginative thought among sports radio fans that everybody that works in sports media is just rich. I'm broke as hell. I'm not Jim Rome. I'm damn sure not the Drake Toll Show. I'm broke. 310-840-4910 is the number. Antonio out in Cali. What's going on, Tone?
3: Yo. Hello?
0: Yo, what's going on, man? Damn, did he drop that quick? Man, pay your phone bill, Tone. Ryan is in Chicago. What's up, Ryan?
4: Did you actually call the police because some girl was 20 minutes late to your house and said they were kidnapped?
0: I thought she got kidnapped, I'm blowing her phone up.
4: Like
0: yes. Yes,
4: on,
0: I did.
4: Use your head, man. Come on.
0: Use my head? What the hell am I supposed to think?
4: 20 minutes?
0: Dude,
4: 20 minutes, dude.
0: Were you listening to the story? Do I need to give you a quick synopsis? You must not have heard it.
4: I heard it. Airplane mode.
0: I'm calling her phone, and it's going to voicemail. She's in an Uber, and she's traveling 45 minutes in the year. I'm not even going to tell you the year, but damn it. Times was hard. Times was hard. I thought she got kidnapped, brother. What you want me to do?
4: Come on, 20 minutes, dude. Come on, use your head.
0: It wasn't 20 minutes. 20 minutes had gone past. And she was still 42 minutes away.
4: You just wanted that, you know. All right, man, take it easy.
0: I couldn't wait for it. No, I couldn't wait. 310. Oh,
1: I have a follow-up question that I think it needs to be ironed out. No, what are you DoorDashing?
0: That's a good question.
1: Because that's not to like put you on blast, but there are like levels to it. Because I feel like you shouldn't be door dashing someplace that's like very easy to drive to. But if you're going to like a downtown section where you then have to pay for parking to walk to the spot to get the food to then go back to the car and you're in like gridlock traffic, like that would kind of suck. That's
0: it's not.
1: I only then. I didn't think it was. You know, I want to give you the benefit of the doubt, but I don't think that was.
0: It's just not.
1: I'm gonna be like door dashing from a place that's right down the street.
0: No. So remember, my car was out of commission. The last time I DoorDashed really was when my car was out of commission. You know what? Actually, I lied. I DoorDashed during the NBA draft. Remember?
1: I do.
0: I think that was the last time I DoorDashed. And I did that because I had to get ready for the show. And I'm not a bad person, America. I'm honest. I'm not. And I know this was turned into, I promise you, I'm just broke.
1: Some of these texts are kind of funny.
0: Antonio in California. Tony, you back, man?
5: Sir, yes, sir. Yes, sir, yes, sir. I have a couple things to say. First of all, you're dang right. You know, why is she putting her airplane mode on in the Uber? It's not an airplane. And Jordan Love is the best quarterback in the league.
0: Oh, my God. Are you one of Oliver Popular's disciples? Was this one of your minions calling into the show? Goodness gracious.
5: Man, Jordan Love is the best quarterback in the league, sir. That's all I got to say.
0: You are drunk. 310-840-4910. I'm afraid to go to somebody. Myron, can we go to Myron in Dallas? Myron, before you even answer, you know how my heart is, brother.
6: Please, you know, come to me. Please.
0: No, Myron, because Myron, you know what type of person I am.
6: Yeah, I got you, but I'm just going to enlighten you because you're speaking out of ignorance.
0: Oh, Myron. Go ahead, Myron.
6: Okay, first of all,
0: Myron is now turned on me. This is how you know this is a terrible topic. This is a terrible. Who would come up with this? It was me. I came up with it. Myron, what's up, man?
6: Hey, okay, first of all, like I said, let me enlighten you. Now, when it comes down to DoorDash and yes, Uber sir. Eats, it's going to be based off of regions. Okay, what region you're in. Mm-hmm. Secondly, it's going to be based off of the incentives. For example, with DoorDash, the more acceptance trips that you take, the higher your level goes. The higher your level goes, the more money that you are able to receive. That's one thing you're not factoring in.
0: Okay.
6: The other thing is you're not factoring in the cost that DoorDash and Uber person has to expend personally out of their pocket to earn that money. Now, your brother, he's probably top tier with DoorDash. When you talk to him, ask him that. And that's how he's allowed. Now, with DoorDash, they have to get to that incentives. They have to take two or three orders at one time, and that can cause for your delivery to be late as well. Okay, now that's on the DoorDash side. Okay. And I'm not speaking from what someone told me. I tried DoorDash and realized it wasn't lucrative enough. When you look at, they'll cap you pretty much at about $12 to $15 an hour. If you look at what you're receiving hourly, you're at about $12 to $15. Then when you look at the gas prices today and realize you just spent $7.50 to go make $15, you'll start to understand that it's not as lucrative as you may believe right now. Okay? Now, the other thing as far as Uber Eats, they already tapped on it. They're hitting 30, 40% of the fare there. So you got drivers that depend on that tip to make up the difference. So that's why I do neither one. To be honest with you, I'm Ubering right now because just doing Uber gives you the best income versus your time. So I just wanted to let you know about that. And I'm sure when you talk to your brother, you'll find him telling you the same thing.
0: Well, I'm going to ask him the same.
6: I can tell you now, he's probably a platinum. He's platinum or diamond. And he had to do over 100 trips consecutively to get to that level. So it's a hustle, bruh. It's a hustle. It ain't one of these $80,000 jobs like you're saying there. You know what I'm saying?
0: You got to put in a lot of hours in it. I totally get it. But I'm going to let you run because we're up against the clock.
6: Well, I wanted to talk about them Cowboys too, but it's all right.
0: Well, we're going to let you hear from Calvin Watkins coming up here in a second, Myron. I appreciate you. Oh God, I see a bunch of you on the line still. Denton, you called the shot here. How do we want to? Do we want to roll with this still? Because I actually am eager to hear from you people.
1: I mean, I think there needs to be a level of education in your direction. And I think Myron did a great job. Calvin Watkins is available on the podcast. You can search it, Westwood One Sports Night. I think you're learning a lot through this process about the way that Ubering and the world works. I'm learning a lot. I didn't know there were levels to this. I didn't know like there were platinum levels of DoorDashers. I had no idea. Again, I'm an Uber Eats guy. I'm not brand loyal. It's just I have more deals there.
0: More of your calls on tipping culture, and we'll reset the top story in the NFL. The quarterback competition in Minnesota, it's over. Who's the starter? I'll tell you next.
7: Kyler Murray has been named Minnesota's starting quarterback. He'll be the Vikings' fourth Week 1 starter in the last 4 years. Can the former first overall pick get Minnesota back to the playoffs? Westwood One Sports.
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0: Linnell Willingham, and apparently I'm an awful human being. We were having a conversation surrounding tipping culture in the United States. I know I was promising you my conversation with Calvin Watkins. We did play that at 11:20 p.m. Eastern time. So if you're listening on the Odyssey app, you can rewind and go back to 11:20. The podcast will be up for you. You can go check it out that way. And if you look up the YouTube live stream by searching Westwood One Sports Center on YouTube, you can rewind it as well. We have to talk about tipping culture because I'm being eviscerated via the phones and on the text line as well, apparently. We don't even use it. We probably get so many texts per night, and I rarely go to it because I suck at that part of the job. What's on the text line, Denton?
1: Well, so we get a decent amount. We've never had the magnitude that we have had in the last.
0: Well, yeah, I've been having an affair on the text line as well. So
1: that's pretty much. I do have a texter that's asking a question.
0: Okay.
1: That I feel like is very relevant. Can you open up either your DoorDash or your Uber app, whichever one you use more frequently, and just give us your star rating?
0: DoorDash? Do they give you a rating on DoorDash?
1: I don't know if DoorDash. Yeah, again, I'm not familiar with DoorDash. I only use Uber. Uber Eats.
0: So if I go to my Uber Eats score, this is interesting. Well, I have 50% off my next restaurant order, by the way.
1: Hey,
0: you don't get perks like that if you're a bad customer, guys. I'll tell you that.
1: You're a good customer.
0: My Uber score. Wait, does this mean it's one star? Hold on. What do the stars mean? No. I'm 4.63 stars.
1: Oh, okay. That's not that bad.
0: Some people out there are going to... The real Uber heads are going to tell you that that's bad, because it's not a great score.
1: Yeah, the real Uber heads are going to be like, yeah, you got to be 4.63.
0: Can you see how many tips you've given? That's what I want to go to. How many tips have I given in the history of my Uber account? Probably not. 310-840-4910. I believe in tipping, for one. Let me just get that out of the way before that gets lost. I totally believe in tipping. I just think when it comes to like DoorDash and Uber Eats, I pay so much money in terms of the delivery fee and the BS service fee that they put on top that I'm too broke to tip at the end of the day. That's my tip money right there. Buzz wants to chime in. Buzz. What's up, Buzz?
2: Hey, how you doing? So, listen, I'm a DoorDasher. I do it on my bike, so I don't have the cost of gas or anything like that.
0: Okay.
2: But I've been doing it full-time for a couple of months now. I'm making like $23-25 an hour.
0: Which is good damn money, isn't it?
2: It's good. It helps pay the bills, but it's not great. You know, it gets me by. And if that's cool for you, that's fine. I'm just saying it's not lucrative.
0: So you're saying I was tripping by saying it was lucrative. I took it too far.
2: You know, the 80,000 that your brother's making, he's probably working 100 hours a week. What?
0: I probably gassed it up saying 80K. He's probably not making. I know he's not making 80K. Did I actually say that? And I appreciate the call. Did I actually say that?
1: That your brother was making around 80K. That was said. Yes.
0: I didn't mean that. I mean
1: that was said. Did you say $23 an hour?
0: Yeah, that's good money.
1: Wait, so if you do that, if that's like your full time job, that's $46,000.
0: 310-840-4910 is the. Savant, for the second night in a row. Savant, what's up, man?
3: How you doing tonight?
0: What's up, man? Oliver, did you set me up again? Hey, man, Devon?
3: I'm picking up an order right now, brother.
0: You picking up an order right now?
3: Yes, sir. And I'm going to tell you one thing. I swap transmissions and engines in a day. But in our economy, you got to do a little bit more.
0: You got to hustle.
3: And unfortunately, I got to use my vehicles. So when I get an order that comes across my screen and say $4, you're not going to be giving me your food. Send it to somebody else.
0: You're not going to be getting your food.
3: What a lot of people don't.
0: But that's the thing, though. That's the thing, though. You do got the option. That's what I think people don't understand.
3: But you got to think about this also. Wear and tear on your vehicles. Good thing I'm a mechanic. I can do my own brakes. I can do my oil change.
0: Yeah.
3: But you got to think about other people who cannot.
0: And brother, there are some people that don't got cars, right? They go get rental cars just to Uber Eats and DoorDash.
3: And that's $400 or $500 a month out your pocket. I mean, a week out your pocket.
0: Yeah, I don't know if I would. $400 on damn week, is it? I just got a rental car for 10 days, and it was about $600.
3: Will, you get them through Uber, you have to get them through Uber. A lot of rental car companies are not going to let you use their vehicles.
0: Right.
3: If you do, don't get me wrong, some people will do it, but if you damage that car and they find out you was doing that, you'll be in trouble.
0: Yeah, your ass is grass. I appreciate the call, man. Red is in Dallas. What's up, Red?
4: Okay, so real quick, can you hear me?
0: I got you, man.
4: All right, so I Uber. I'm part-time because I have a full-time job. You don't get all those service fees. That goes to Uber. You only get the tip. They pay you $1.50 in Dallas, $1.50 per order. That's it. Whatever the tip is, that's what we get. So if you're saying, oh, I pay the fees, I do all this, I do this, that goes to Uber. So the driver may pick that up, and Uber may give them $3 because it's a little bit further distance. If you don't tip anything, you would literally get $3. So, like the guy said before me, I will not take something that's only $3 because I know you didn't tip anything. $2. Some stuff comes up $2. I'm not doing that for 15 miles, for 8 miles. So it's got to be mileage per dollar. I'm doing like $1 per mile. You can keep not tipping, but what ends up happening is you got less people trying to pick that order up. So you don't have to tip a lot, man. $3 or $4.
0: That's what. Okay, maybe that's my next question. What is an appropriate tip in the DoorDash Uber Eats landscape? Because I damn sure ain't doing no 18%.
4: Right. So for me, it's just if you're giving someone to go 10 miles, make it to where it's a $9 service. 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They don't get that. 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The service fees and
0: so what the hell type of scam is Uber running? Because they already upcharge the food.
4: Uber and DoorDash is terrible because since COVID, that's when I started because I did. Some people were doing it; they were making good money. I average $20 an hour, no matter what. $20 an hour. So I just calculate on how many hours I want to do and I make my $20 an hour. But they have dropped the fees. It used to be you get $4 a delivery.
0: No matter what. Tip.
4: Yeah, and then they went down to $3 and then $2. Now it's literally $1.50. And then they'll throw some incentives in there. Like right now there's an incentive. You do 20 deliveries, you get $20 or $30. Or, you know. So they'll throw little stuff to try and amp it up. But it no matter what I've done it for now like 6 years. It's $20 an hour. If I do a $30 hour day, the next day it's going to be $19 an hour. We average out to $20 an hour. So I just make my check $20 an hour. How many hours I want to work, I make that $20 an hour. But that is solely we are reliant on those tips.
0: I think the system sucks to make it sound better, to look better. I don't DoorDash.
4: It does, a lot. and it charges the restaurants a lot. Restaurants get 50% of their food cut. They have to pay DoorDash and Uber 50% of their order.
0: Damn.
4: So they get cut. Yeah, it's crazy, but it helps when people could get to the restaurants and stuff like that. Also, take in consideration, I do late nights. So at like a McDonald's or something, there's no going in. You have to sit in the drive-thru. I mean, there could be 8 cars in a drive-thru. So that's another thing we have to take in consideration as an Uber driver. Am I going to sit here for eight cars, 20 minutes right. for $4, and then still drive it to you? So there's a lot that goes into it, boss. And the tip is good. So try and get to about $4 when you tip $5, and I think that's decent. I'm not saying that, you know, hit $10 and whatnot. I can live with people at least tipping $4 or $5. You know,
0: I appreciate you providing some perspective on it. So I guess because I never tip, I didn't know what was the appropriate amount. I thought we were talking 18% tips here.
1: I mean, generally, that is, like, considered a good amount. I don't know. Was he in Dallas? Is that what he said?
0: He's in Dallas? Yeah, Ray was in Dallas, yeah.
1: I do wonder if he's, like, in Dallas, or, like, in the outskirts of Dallas. Because I think there's a difference. Like, if you're driving 10 miles in D.C., dear God. Don't take the order if you're driving 10 miles in D.C.
0: Let's go to Stefan in Santa Cruz. What's up, Stefan?
5: I'm here. I'm doing Uber.
0: I know that you are, my friend. You're one of our regulars, and I knew before we picked you up that's what you were doing. What you got for us, man?
5: In the beginning of the pandemic, it was banging. It was going crazy. I did Instacart, and I cracked close to 100K.
0: Jesus.
5: 100K, but that thing, your phone, would not stop ringing. It was pandemic city. It was going.
0: Right, because people weren't trying to leave. I understand that, yeah.
5: Yeah, yeah. So right now, I've heard everyone else. Yes. I check it off. Let me share with you guys why it's getting bad now. Okay, so part of the pandemic in 2020, the walls came down. I'm not going to get into this political, racial, whatever. I'm not going to say nothing. I'm just going to say this. A lot of people came. A lot of people don't have Social Security numbers. Cyber fraud. It's all over in each delivering platform. Do your own research. You will trip out how many of them are out there, how many of them have double phones, triple phones. And what they do is they suffocate the demographic region, and it gets really difficult for us with legal documents to get as much deliveries as we used to get.
0: Wow.
5: Yeah. So there's the bad part of it. I make more money. I ain't tripping. I'm making more money in sports betting. I hit it again today. So I'm not
0: going. Hold on, can you share some plays with us, brother? Damn,
5: dude, I took New York Yankees single money line, and then on a different platform, I went, you know what? Miami is at home. They're getting hot, so I took New York and Miami, parlay both, and I hit that one too.
0: You know, you got my social media now. You got my social media, NELL_BTP. You DM me because you about to be my new bookie. There we go.
5: Okay, yeah. And then the thing is I learned the hard way in sports betting is I learned to see who is successful. And I befriend them. I will text them. I will say, I'm a beginner. I'm learning the process. And you're going to keep hearing that word, bankroll management.
0: Bankroll management.
5: You know, you're going to keep saying, don't go crazy. Don't go, oh.
0: Well, look, if you listen to the show regularly, Stefan, you know, I only bet about $5, $10 at a time at max.
5: Yeah. Yeah. But there's some really good guys out there, and it took time. I jumped in so many rabbit holes. I got scammed here, scammed there, and then I'm like, oh, dude, I got to find some.
0: You're back.
5: And then finally, I see guys who are working it, who are honest, who's been there since the beginning, and hey, they're straight up. They're 100% transparent with you.
0: Stefan, you heard my message, man. I'm going to change my life for the better this year, sports betting. And it might be because
5: it's funny.
0: I appreciate the call.
1: If you want an honest better online is a hilarious thing because all these dudes lie about their numbers. If you change your life sports betting, will you start tipping?
0: Yes, but I'm going to start tipping now anyway. But I don't use DoorDash or Uber Eats, so it just may discourage me from ever using it again.
1: I mean, if we have learned nothing else, it is just a reminder of how fraudulent those companies are and disruptive they are to the people that they are utilizing as employees or independent contractors, whatever terminology they use, to skate by all legal responsibility and allow to pay a driver $1.50 for an order.
0: Which I don't want to call anybody's bluff on that, but it doesn't even sound real, man. Doesn't even sound real.
1: The world's a crazy place.
0: I'm sure what you have to put the show to bed is probably not going to sound real, huh?
1: It's not going to be as crazy as this, but it is proof that money is hurting. Even the top 1%. We'll get into it next.
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0: the final segment to go here on Westwood One Sports tonight with the youngest in charge, Lynell Willingham. We end the show the same way each and every night. Oliver Popular, play the sleepy tunes. Denton Day, put us down, brother.
1: Westwood One presents Today in Women's Sports. We'd like to salute American gymnast Hesley Rivera, who just captured her second straight all-around title at the U.S. Championships. She was in fourth place after the first night of competition, but she stormed back on Sunday to win in Phoenix. Rivera was only 16 when she was a member of the gold medal-winning Team USA at the 2024 Olympics. Now, 2 years later, she's joined a legendary group that includes Simone Biles and Nastia Lukin as repeat U.S. all-around champions.
2: I wasn't looking at the scoreboard. I was just focused on myself and my gymnastics and what I have to do. So it was actually like stress-free. I took all the pressure I could off myself because it's no fun when you're stressed or nervous. And I just wanted to be as loose as possible because that's how I do best.
1: Rivera is anticipated to lead Team USA at the 2028 Olympics in Los Angeles. And the recent high school graduate is also committed to compete collegiately for LSU. With Today in Women's Sports, I'm Jody Jackson on Westwood One.
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0: 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In 2026, The Rock and Will Smith are the same guy. 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
31: I need to be healthy every day to survive it and go through the next chemo round and the next chemo round. 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
29: Research shows there is a significant connection between the ability to continue to work and cancer recovery. We

0: everyone except J.J. McCarthy. It is the Drake Toll Show on Westwood One Sports and the Westwood One Sports app. Drake Toll with you from the Savannah Bananas organization, Locked On Big 12, and right here on Westwood One Sports. Addie Bates produces. Laura Jimenez runs the board. 310-840-4910. The beautiful thing about that phone line is you don't have to just call or text it now. You can save it in your phone. Drake Toll, Westwood One Sports, 310-840-4910. We started the National Football League, where news out of Minnesota yesterday, the Vikings have named their starting quarterback, and his name is not J.J. McCarthy. I feel like it's fair to use the word bust. J.J. McCarthy is a bust, has been a bust, the National Football League. Yesterday, Warren Sharp tweeted that J.J. McCarthy, since coming into the league, has a negative 0.18 EPA. That's an efficiency metric. Is a 57.6 completion percentage and a 4.9% interception rate. A list of quarterbacks who have been as ass as J.J. McCarthy in the last decade include Anthony Richardson, Josh Rosen, Jimmy Clausen, and believe it or not, Shedeur Sanders. And now J.J. McCarthy has been benched. This doesn't start in 2026 with Kyler Murray coming in to compete for the job. This starts the day McCarthy's drafted, the day he gets to Minnesota, and the day he immediately becomes just annoying. Can I say that? Am I allowed to just tell you that he's, you know, like to not give a metric? I gave you the stats. Can I just say the thing that J.J. McCarthy's just kind of annoying? You know, I don't relish. I'm not trying to put the guy down. He just got named the backup of Minnesota, who was the 10th overall pick in the NFL draft. But he got to the NFL and started referring to himself in the third person. You know these people. You work with these people, right? The school's back in session, right? Maybe you're a teacher or school's back, and you're on your way to school right now. You're going to school, and you got the classmate. You're like, man, I really, God teaches us to love, huh? Like, oh. But that dude keeps referring to himself in the third person. There's a legendary story about Ryan Mallett. Remember Ryan Mallett played quarterback in the National Football League, was with the New England Patriots. They play a game in Miami. He gets left on the tarmac because he fell asleep and missed the team plane. He just had this kind of weird, tumultuous career. May he rest in peace, Ryan Mallett. When he was at Arkansas, the rumor goes he showed up to class one day and he just reeks of grade A cannabis indica. And he walks in during exam day. And he sits down 15 minutes later. Everybody's got these little you know, sheets of paper out that have the bubbles on them. And Ryan Mallett walks into the hall at the University of Arkansas and sits down. This is an incredible, like, this passed down through the ages in the state of Arkansas. Sits down in the middle of the room, and he goes, he's 15 minutes late. It's dead silent. Everybody's taking a test. And he goes, hey, yo, any of y'all got a Scantron for Ryan Mallett? And naturally, they all start by just like, hey, it's Ryan Mallett, all SEC quarterback. Of course, they have a Scantron for him. Started passing their Scantrons down. It gets real quiet again. You know, everybody's right back to doing their test. You know, Ryan's just kind of sitting there, just dazing in and out. And he's looking at his little test and he's looking around. Finally, a couple minutes pass. It's so quiet. He goes, hey, yo, any of y'all got a pencil for Ryan Mallett? And of course, the whole class starts passing these pencils down, and now Ryan Mallett's got a Scantron on his pencil, and it's this legendary story. That's a version of a guy speaking the third person where you know what's going on there. You're like, all right, Ryan Mallett does football. The lights are on, and football player is home right now. For J.J. McCarthy, he walked into the Vikings facility and started referring to himself in the third person, and in a really weird way, where you're like, that's not cool. That's not funny. Ryan Mallett might be high in class story. That's weird. I want to take you back to the beginning of J.J. McCarthy's time in Minnesota, when he told the world, I call him not. His football alter ego, it was doomed from this.
1: You go to a different place in your mind, like on game day?
2: I feel like I do, yeah. There's definitely a level of a switch that gets flipped, you know. For me, it's, you know, that I call him nine. Nine comes out, and I got to understand, like, okay, he can't be at his peak performance throughout 3.5 hours.
0: he can't be at his peak performance throughout 3.5 hours. I call him 9. It's me waking up to do the morning radio show. It's not me. Those 3 hours, I'm in a different zone. I call him Toll. He wakes up. He's the guy on the radio. I don't know what. My eyes roll back in my head. And you could even argue, if you're a Michigan fan, that this started before the National Football League for J.J. McCarthy. It is the Drake Toll Show. Westwood One Sports and the Westwood One Sports app talking J.J. McCarthy getting benched for Kyler Murray in Minnesota as Murray was named the starting quarterback for the franchise yesterday. Listen to this, 310-840-4910. I've got a really good question for you, really good Sophie's Choice here today. 310-840-4910. You can weigh in your thoughts on Minnesota's new starting man. McCarthy in college at Michigan. Listen to these stats. Before Connor Stallions resigned. Oh, I'm about to go there. Listen to this. Remember Connor Stallions? He's the Michigan staffer who may have bought tickets to other college football games to sit in the front row and sign steal. And then there were rumors that he had infiltrated the Western Michigan sideline to help Michigan do this big, intricate cheating, you know, ploy to find out other teams. You know, and everybody's, oh, wow. Michigan knows the plays. They know their opponent's plays because Connor Stallions scouted them out. Here are J.J. McCarthy's college stats. When he had Connor Stallions, who was allegedly helping the team cheat, versus when he did not. In his 8 games prior to Connor Stallions being fired, he had a 78% completion percentage. In the 5 games after, a 68% completion percentage. In the 8 games, he had Connor Stallions on the sideline at Michigan, 225 yards per game passing. In the 5 games after Connor Stallions resigned, 166 yards passing. And here's the real damning one. In those first 8 games with Stallions roaming the sidelines, 18 touchdowns, 3 interceptions for J.J. McCarthy. After Connor Stallions resigned, 1 touchdown, 1 interception in 5 games. Coincidence? I think not. I have a conspiracy theory. I don't think J.J. McCarthy, without Connor Stallions, is real. That guy right there is not real. I'm not buying into it. Since J.J. McCarthy and Connor Stallions were forced to part ways at Michigan, McCarthy has been a shell of a football player. Not just in the National Football League, but in college as well. And now he is benched. Now, the Minnesota Vikings will take their 10th overall pick in the 2024 NFL draft. First round, 10th overall, and sit him on the pine. Last season, McCarthy was 32nd in the NFL with 1,632 yards. That's not very good for your starting quarterback. 11 touchdowns, was 29th in the NFL. 12 interceptions, that would be more interceptions than touchdowns, at a QBR of 35.6. If your ACT score could be someone's QBR, that's probably a pretty bad QBR. J.J. McCarthy, 35.6. The ACT goes to 36. So that's the old guard. That's the old guy. That's J.J. McCarthy. But is there a new reinvent? I mean, at this point, if you are McCarthy, do you just ask to be traded? Are you, for shame, have you just petered out so hard in Minnesota that you asked to be traded and go start somewhere fresh, go start somewhere new? J.J. McCarthy, would you want to be traded?
2: I think I made it very clear I wanted to be here before I got here. And I love this organization. I love the coaching staff. I absolutely love these players to death. This is where I want to be. You know, I feel like I can thrive in this system. And, you know, it's just, you know, everything played out exactly how I wanted it. I wouldn't want anything else.

0: To have Kyler Murray come in from Arizona and Kyler Murray now be named the starting quarterback. Heck, again, we've heard a lot about J.J. McCarthy, the guy who got benched, but why? Why is Kyler Murray the starting quarterback? I want to go to Kevin O'Connell here first and give you the confirmation he gave the world yesterday to say Kyler Murray is the guy that the Minnesota Vikings trust as the starting quarterback.
1: I know there's a lot of kind of reports and things out there regarding our quarterback situation, and just wanted to start out and say, you know, we did, you know, after some dialogue in-house and just kind of daily, you know, analyzing the overall of where we're at right now, we did name Kyler Murray our starting quarterback. You know, from the outset of the offseason, you know, I think we've been really intentional, open about, you know, kind of the goal of creating a competitive environment filled with wildly capable players that could then obviously elevate our quarterback room through that process, and in doing so, you know, elevate our team.
0: 310-840-4910. Kevin O'Connell just told you he went through an intentional process. He used every damn buzzword in the book. An intentional process, you know, we do a deep thought. Healthy competition. He said everything you've ever heard a National Football League coach say about a quarterback battle. Kevin O'Connell just gave you that exact same thing about the Minnesota Vikings weighing between J.J. McCarthy and Kyler Murray. So my question would be 310-840-4910. And it, maybe it's twofold. Is would you want J.J. McCarthy to be the starting quarterback of your franchise? Genuinely. I mean, there are these situations where a quarterback is benched and you think, hey, what if, man, like if we made the right moves, could that guy be it? In this, I always thought this about Gardner Minshew. Anytime Gardner Minshew got benched, I'd always think, man, surely like Gardner Minshew could go somewhere and help somebody. I mean, Gardner Minshew seems, he's kind of, he wins. He's this stopgap quarterback that walks into franchises and wins. If I ask you the question, would you take Gardner Minshew? Yeah, I'd take Jameis Winston. I'd take Gardner Minshew. There are those lists, the little small list of names. You're like, hey, you know what? I'd experiment with it. Would you take J.J. McCarthy? I need somebody in America. We have 300 plus affiliates. There are radios across America right now. I need someone to answer yes. I don't think anyone will. I don't think Mike Pence has the courage right now. I don't think anybody's going to answer yes to this. Would you take J.J. McCarthy as your starting quarterback? 310-840-4910. That's kind of the hidden question behind the real question. Would you take Kyler Murray as your starting quarterback? The Minnesota Vikings just did. 310-840-4910. The Minnesota Vikings just got a guy who won, what, 50 straight games in high school? Go back to Allen High School in Texas. Goes to Oklahoma. Is the number one overall draft pick by the Arizona Cardinals. After a great college career, despite being 5'3", AP NFL Offensive Rookie of the Year, Pro Bowl in back-to-back seasons in 2020 and 2021, I'm not done, signed a five-year deal for $230 million in Arizona in 2022, but tore his ACL week 14, and that sidelined him through most of 2023. Comes back in 24, pretty good year. Throws for nearly 4,000 yards, 21 touchdowns, 11 picks. Rushes for 572 and 5 touchdowns. And in 2025, injured again. Misses a great portion of the back half of 2022. Misses a great portion of 2023 due to injury. 2025 misses a large majority of that season due to injury. We've seen Kyler Murray one complete season since 2021. And now he got a one-year deal in Minnesota. Would you want Kyler Murray to be your quarterback? 310-840-4910. If you'd take McCarthy or Murray, or if Minnesota fans are just in football hell, I'll take your thoughts. The phone line, the text line is open on the Drake Toll Show. Westwood One Sports and the Westwood One Sports app. Talking Kyler Murray, named the starting quarterback in Minnesota over J.J. McCarthy. We've heard from Kevin O'Connell. We've heard from J.J. McCarthy, I guess the guy we haven't heard from on this whole thing yet is Kyler Murray, the Oklahoma kid, the Arizona Cardinal, the number one overall pick, who's now the starting quarterback of an NFL franchise in Minnesota. Take it away, Kyler Murray.
1: Feels good. Obviously, any competitor
2: You know, you play this game.

0: You want a chance to lead the guys on Sunday, you know, and have an opportunity to go win. So I take this, you know, this job with great pride. You know, it's been a lot of great quarterback play here in the past, and you know, I just hope to continue to carry that tradition on.
1: Take a lot of great pride. It's been a lot of great quarterback play here in the past.
2: Okay.
1: You'd have to help me unpack that. You'd have to help me point to it there in Minnesota. Kirk Cousins, is that what the reference here? The Brett Favre experiment? I don't know about a lot of, I don't know recently what we're talking about there, Kyler, but thank you. The new starting quarterback. Maybe he's mentioning Sam Darnold. What a flub that was. The Minnesota Vikings make the playoffs with Kevin O'Connell as the head coach and Sam Darnold as the quarterback and decide, we can send Sam Darnold to Seattle in order to get our guy, in order to get nine, to have J.J. McCarthy. Is that the worst trade in history? You sent Sam Darnold out west to Seattle to get J.J. McCarthy, who you just had to bench. The Minnesota Vikings go to the playoffs with Sam Darnold as their starting quarterback and then say goodbye to Sam Darnold so that J.J. McCarthy can come in for a year and then lose his starting job to Kyler Murray. At this rate, the way Murray's being injured, he doesn't have any legs. He's just arms and a torso with like a tourniquet down there trying to hold the whole thing together. Some field doctor's got scissors and glue. That's your starting quarterback. 310-840-4910. The phone lines stay open. Here's the thing, though. The problem does not end there for quarterbacks in the National Football League. May I introduce you to the saddest quarterback competition of all time that is still ongoing? This is coming up next on the Drake Toll Show.
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12: Here's a perfect Father's Day story. In August, Joe Oliver, the Reds starting catcher in the 1990s, became a dad for the second time this August 12, 1992. His wife Kim gave birth to daughter Kara at 2:40 in the afternoon. But Joe wasn't considering paternity leave. The Reds played the Dodgers that night at Riverfront Stadium, and Joe was in the lineup and thinking he should hit a home run for his new baby. And so he did. He broke a scoreless tie in the fifth inning with a 3-run home run, and that was all the Reds needed to beat the Dodgers 3-2. A perfect day full of memories for Joe Oliver. This August 12, 1992, this date in Reds baseball.
11: This date in Reds baseball is brought to you by the Cincinnati Reds Hall of Fame and Museum, presented by Dinsmore. Celebrating greatness, preserving history, providing inspiration.

0: 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It can only good happen.
1: The New York Giants.
2: Wow.
0: It was a tough cookie.
3: I will not hurt myself.
4: It is the saddest quarterback battle to ever be battled in the history of football. It's like the dump I took yesterday after lunch versus the one this morning. Just kidding. I physically can't defecate.
3: What?
4: Deshaun Watson versus Shedeur Sanders. Which one do you want? The Deshaun Watson $230 million mega deal is a real thing. And his tenure in the National Football League has been defined by a catastrophic mix of major injuries, extended absence. Hold on, extended absences. What is that? Yes. Like a dozen different women coming forward and alleging different forms and versions of assault. And now he's still playing in the National Football League and is, for all intents and purposes, been exonerated from this. But we're talking about Deshaun Watson, who... If you had to rack your brain right now, when's the last time Deshaun Watson did something in the National Football League? What could you pinpoint? Where could you go to say, oh, yeah, that year that Deshaun Watson... If I asked you, how old is Deshaun Watson? I don't know, probably 34 at this point. He's getting up there, right? No. We're talking about 30-year-old Deshaun Watson. Guy is a sneeze away from being 29 years old, Deshaun Watson, who's still in the National Football League, playing for the Cleveland Browns. And since he started in Cleveland, he's actually, all three seasons he's been in Cleveland, thrown for over 1,000 yards. But never for more than 1,150. Deshaun Watson. A bust ever since his days in Houston that were actually pretty electric. He was a sneeze away from 5,000 yards in 2020. 4,823 of them. After that, then come the, the allegations. Deshaun Watson goes to Cleveland, and in Cleveland he has petered out into one of the most apoplectic quarterbacks at the position in the National Football League, that being bad. And who's he in a quarterback battle against? Shedeur Sanders, notably the son of Deion Sanders. It's Westwood One Sports and the Westwood One Sports app, the Drake Toll Show. Laura Jimenez runs the board, Addy Bates produces, and the Cleveland Browns are in the middle of the saddest quarterback competition of all time. 310-840-4910. If the question was, would you take Kyler Murray as your starting quarterback, or would you take J.J. McCarthy as your starting quarterback? Can I do you one better? What about Shedeur Sanders and Deshaun Watson? What's funny to me, too, and you probably get this, is you turn your TV on, your radio on, and when people are having this conversation, it's so high level. Oh, you know, Shedeur, he walks out to practice, and his mechanics, he's got this young step. He's the young buck you possibly build around. And Deshaun Watson's competing, and he's a veteran of the game, and he knows the game well. Like, no, who, in a world where Deshaun Watson and Shedeur Sanders are two guys competing in a quarterback competition against one another, who is having a serious breakdown of, like, wow, both these guys are really getting after it. Wow, what a competition. To call it a competition is almost an embarrassment of the word competition. Mary Kay Cabot, friend of the program, has been on the show, covers the Browns closer than maybe anyone. She's on the beat in Cleveland at training camp yesterday and tweets out, hashtag Browns Deshaun Watson throws ninth pick in 12 practices. I love every update that comes out of the Browns camp. There was the update a couple of days ago that during one-minute drills, they send Shedeur out there. Hey, Shedeur, you get out there. We're going to run one-minute drill. It's the end-of-half situation, first half, second half. We need to go score. Let's run this and see what happens. Tweet comes from Ashley Bastock. Says, hashtag end of practice, one-minute end-of-half situation. Sanders up first. The drive ends with two false starts on the offensive line. Duh! Todd Monken's over there, the new head coach of the Browns, throwing stuff. No, it's not. You can't do that. Deshaun, where's Watson? Watson, you get out there. One-minute drill. Come on, offense. Come on, do it. And either the Browns have the best defense in the world, they have the 85 Bears on defense, or their quarterbacks just suck. Because Deshaun Watson runs out there, one-minute drill, two incompletions, a sack, an illegal formation, and a false start. Todd Monken throws clipboard, ends practice, and Ashley Bastock says, looks like he threw something. We're talking about a Cleveland Browns. This is the direction of your NFL franchise is between Shedeur Sanders and Deshaun Watson. 310-840-4910. Brian in Columbus texts, lifelong Brown fan. Wow. Pause. We have to stop there. Like, that's dead today, Brian in Columbus. Lifelong Browns fan. Tough existence to have. Brian says, lifelong Browns fan, fan of the show. I think at this point, just let it be Shedeur for the storyline. Okay, a couple things to unpack here. Again, lifelong Browns fan, that's tough. Number two is, if you are in a place as a fan where you're talking about your franchise having a quarterback or a player start or a player in the rotation because of the storyline, that's not good. That's not where you want to be. But I actually agree with Brian, 310-840-4910. Between the two, you know what you're going to get out of Deshaun Watson, and that is bad, old and bad. Jersey sales aren't going to skyrocket for Deshaun Watson. There are people, surely there are organizations pouring blood on people who wear Deshaun Watson jerseys, the way they do those fur coats that you wear downtown. You're not buying that. That's not getting you any new viewership. That's not getting you any pomp and circumstance. But the name Sanders is. And it's worked out really well for Deion at Colorado. When Shedeur was at Colorado, the GDP of Boulder grew by 33%. Deion Sanders, Shedeur Sanders, that name, that family is a money-making machine. If Shedeur Sanders is your starting quarterback, then you've got an opportunity to at least build storylines, to Brian's point. And we're at the point, if you're the Cleveland Browns, damn, building storylines might be the only thing you've got. Because winning football games, again, unless I'm off base and Cleveland has the best defense of all time after just giving up Myles Garrett, unless they have the best defense of all time and they're just running amok in spring training because of that, which I do not think is the case, there are foundational issues still with the Cleveland Browns that have not been eradicated, and their quarterback options are Deshaun Watson and Shedeur Sanders. They start their season at Jacksonville, loss. At Tampa, loss. Carolina at home. You got a fighter's chance there. I'll give you a fighter's chance against a team who went to the playoffs last year, by the way. Pittsburgh, loss. You go on the road against the New York Jets. Hell, I might just give the Browns a loss in that one for the hell of it. Before playing Baltimore, Tennessee, then going Pittsburgh, New Orleans, Houston, the Cleveland Browns. I look up and down the schedule and say, who's worse? Who's worse in the NFL than Cleveland? Maybe Tennessee, maybe the Jets, both of which are the first half of your schedule. Outside of that, I can help you scrounge together 5-6 wins tops if Deshaun Watson or Shedeur Sanders are your quarterback, and those are your only two options. Sorry, Dylan Gabriel is somewhere in there. Let's take you to the man who has the worst job in the world. This is like, I wish Mike Rowe would have done this. World's worst jobs? Dirtiest jobs? He should have been the Browns head coach for a day. Here's Todd Monken on his quarterback battle. Shedeur Sanders and Dylan Gabriel.
2: And then you mentioned that Deshaun's got this better.
5: Hold on. What was that?
2: So that's what I'm asking. Were you saying,
5: I said Deshaun's better.
2: Were you saying that he's gotten better since camp or that he's better than Shedeur? I want to make sure.
5: I don't think I threw in there that he's better than Shedeur. I'm not sure I went that far, but I appreciate you trying to trap me in that.
2: I'm not.
4: Yeah. What? I mean, we went from, you know, you're the head coach of the Browns, you got to hold this whole thing together, to a reporter saying, hey, coach, you've said that Deshaun is better. And what the reporter is saying is pretty clear to me. He's just saying Deshaun Watson has gotten better, that Deshaun's progression is better. But Todd Monken's like, oh, yeah, you're going to try to get me, huh? You're going to try to get me there. No, I'm just saying you've mentioned that Deshaun is better. No, not better than Shedeur, but he's gotten better. Nope, you're not going to trap me. If those are the answers we're getting from the head coach, which I can't imagine being the head coach of a team who's battling, who's in a battle between Deshaun Watson and Shedeur Sanders. But what a crushing response if you're a fan, if you're Brian from Columbus, who's a fan of the Cleveland Browns, not only has to watch this slop on the field at training camp, but also has to reckon with the fact that your head coach can't answer simple questions because he gets offended, because he's looking to get offended. Deshaun Watson, Shedeur Sanders, Dylan Gabriel. Taylen Green, the Arkansas quarterback, somewhere in there. all of them bad. It is the Drake Toll Show, Westwood One Sports, the Westwood One Sports app. Phone line, text lines open, 310-840-4910. You can choose between any of the four, Kyler Murray, J.J. McCarthy, Deshaun Watson, and Shedeur Sanders. Would you take any at quarterback? Would you be excited about your NFL franchise? Would you be excited about this season, any of those guys for your quarterback? 310-840-4910. Let's go deeper into this whole J.J. McCarthy thing and some context around how McCarthy's not alone for a list of recent names that have been benched or just stunk in the National Football League. And it's gotten to the point where some find it uncanny. It is the Drake Toll Show, Westwood One Sports, the Westwood One Sports app with Addie Bates producing. Good morning, Addie. Can I bounce this one off you?
6: Ooh, of course.
4: All right, so Sam Block tweets at the Block Spot. J.J. McCarthy, benched. Justin Fields, benched. He says benched after every name. I'm just going to read the names. J.J. McCarthy, Justin Fields, Zach Wilson, Dylan Gabriel, Anthony Richardson. We can park there here in a second. Kenny Pickett, Trey Lance, Mac Jones, Will Levis, the mayonnaise guy. All of them benched in the last three seasons. Block says the NFL has a quarterback development problem. The fact that Trey Lance, Will Levis, Dylan Gabriel, Zach Wilson are all benched, does that mean the National Football League has an issue?
6: No, absolutely not, because there are a million other players who can just prove you otherwise, okay? But here's the deal. I think there's a scouting issue. I think that we're looking at the wrong things. I think these guys are good college quarterbacks, but they aren't good NFL quarterbacks. There is a difference. We saw that 20 years ago with Vince Young, okay? What was he? He was fantastic in college. Yes, sure, there were some issues with the wonderlick that he wasn't really great at, but his play style was never going to work in the National Football League. And that's kind of the same thing with these quarterbacks. You're going to sit here and tell me that Dylan Gabriel, it's because we're not developing him, or maybe he just was never meant to be an NFL quarterback.
4: Good to be a foreign guy. It does seem as though people are misremembering that it is not a foreign concept for a guy to get to NFL and not be good, for a guy to be bad in NFL. And also, think about the quarterbacks come out of the college ranks every year. How many quarterbacks are drafted? Between 15 and 25 each season? There are 32 NFL teams. And if you take, there are years where the first round, there are five or six quarterbacks taken. I know we haven't had as loaded of draft classes the last 2 years for the quarterback position, or at least last year for the quarterback position. But there are seasons where five guys are taken in the first round. Eight guys are taken in the first round at the quarterback position. And the fact that they're not all panning out can't be an indictment on the entire NFL.
6: No, absolutely correct. I think that's just you're taking a handful of guys, but look at other young quarterbacks. Look at people who have actually, if you want to argue it's a development issue, okay, Bryce Young, starting quarterback. You could even say Tyler Shuck, even though he's not great, but I mean, he's earned that role. They could have gone and gotten someone else. They could have drafted someone else early on. The Saints could have. There are enough quarterbacks that kind of prove that wrong. And yes, everybody, let's pay attention to hand size. Let's look at the fingers. Maybe we should go into the brain to just see if they understand the game like they're supposed to. Because some of these guys, if you have to go into another spot, if you have to become nine, maybe you're not suited for this.
4: Well, and to push back on this take that the NFL has a quarterback development problem, listen to this. 2024 draft had six, because six is the max we've ever taken in the first round. But there are years of five or six guys. Caleb Williams, I mean, that's working out pretty damn well in Chicago. Took the team to the postseason last year. Got a win in the postseason and a legendary comeback against the Packers. Awesome. Jaden Daniels, that's working out fine for the Commanders. They're ahead of schedule. Jaden Daniels, I would say his rookie season was incredible. Drake May was a vote shy of the MVP. Michael Penix Jr., we can, it's okay, we don't have to talk about that one. J.J. McCarthy and Bo Nix. Bo Nix started in a conference championship game last year for Denver, and in that, Caleb Williams, Jaden Daniels, Drake May, Bo Nix. Hell, four of those guys already out of the 2024 draft class, a loaded quarterback class, the last loaded quarterback class we had, four of those guys are already well on the way in the National Football League. Penix and J.J. McCarthy notwithstanding, they're a part of the conversation for guys who aren't developed. But heck, if those guys were all taking the top 12 picks, of those six names, for four of them to already be quarterbacks that you want in your franchise, showcases. Four of those guys were drafted in just 2024 that are already mainstays in the National Football League. There is not a development problem. Some guys just aren't ready for the NFL and won't be ready for the NFL. Hello, J.J. McCarthy.
6: The other thing is that some of these quarterbacks are coming from organizations. The Vikings, who haven't had a consistent quarterback, they've had a different quarterback every season. Okay? That's one of the... The Browns are known for, like, as the death of the quarterback. The Colts? You're gonna trust them with a quarterback? Like, come on.
4: Daniel Jones. Watch out. They just paid him. They just paid Daniel Jones. He's their quarterback. Don't badmouth the Colts, man. They know QBs. QBs when they see him. When we return, let's hear from Aaron Rodgers in an exclusive one-on-one. I'm going to take you to Steelers training camp, where he enlightens and shows us the depths of the mind. Rodgers, you can win a Super Bowl in Pittsburgh? Let's ask him. This is Westwood One Sports, the Westwood One Sports app. This is the Drake Toll Show.
7: 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Titans QB Cam Ward, Jaguars two-way man Travis Hunter,

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0: the field. They want to talk about Rodgers and his family. They want to talk about Rodgers and his wife. They want to talk anything but Aaron Rodgers and football. Ladies and gentlemen, we have him now, Aaron Rodgers. I do want to talk about the game itself and how you've been able to develop as the quarterback of the Pittsburgh Steelers under Mike McCarthy. Aaron, how is training camp going so far?
1: I started deep on a journey where the ayahuasca is usually described as a grandmother spirit. And I met her and walked with her through past, present, and future lives. And it was the most beautiful experience I could possibly imagine. I literally was able to ask her question after question about things that were on my mind and have the most beautiful journey I could possibly imagine.
0: Okay. That's not where I thought. We would take this. Aaron, just being back with the team at training camp, saying goodbye to the offseason, what's that been like?
1: The overwhelming sense of sadness and grief of what I was leaving behind. I just sat with that for hours, probably 2 hours, as I was begging grandmother to let me purge whatever was inside of me and needed to come out. And she said, not yet, my son.
0: Aaron, if we're talking football, just strictly football, what's going through your brain on the field?
1: Incredible experiences from the past, heartbreak, failures, frustrations, deep, deep sadness. And then I perched at about 4:30 in the morning, finally, and laid there afterwards on my mat and then opened my eyes. And it felt like I was opening my eyes for the first time.
0: Aaron Rodgers, everybody. Wow. That's the perfect segue to today's Biggest Losers of the Day. No, couldn't land Aaron Rodgers in a one-on-one today. But I was floored when this week's latest on Aaron Rodgers included taking grandma through his ayahuasca trip. There's one guy who spent his career. Remember when Aaron Rodgers won the Super Bowl as the quarterback of the Green Bay Packers? People forget that. People forget the Packers beating the Steelers for the Super Bowl. Aaron Rodgers was the quarterback. And since then, was that 16 years ago? Since then, Aaron Rodgers and every storyline around Aaron Rodgers in off seasons has been all but football. And instead, ayahuasca trips and the grandma spirit leading him into the great unknown of places of sadness and grief. I'm somehow confident, despite how vocal Aaron Rodgers is on, you know, going to the Pat McAfee show on ESPN and making political comments and being outspoken about some of the stranger conspiracy theories of the world. I am pretty confident after he retires at the end of this season, that will be the last that we hear of Aaron Rodgers. We will get to be done for a little bit with the Aaron Rodgers experience. Keep it our Biggest Losers of the Day. It is the Drake Toll Show, Westwood One Sports and the Westwood One Sports app. Drake Toll with you alongside Addie Bates and Laura Jimenez. Biggest Loser, Anthony Richardson. Ari Mirov tweets, the hashtag Colts will start Anthony Richardson at quarterback on Thursday night in their preseason opener against the hashtag Patriots, a potential trade showcase with his trade request still in place. Daniel Jones is the guy who just got paid by the Colts to be their quarterback. Anthony Richardson did not. There is no trust. There is no faith in Indianapolis in Anthony Richardson, and they're going to give him an opportunity to show his best on Thursday so he can be traded. It helps the Colts if he plays well. It helps Anthony Richardson if he plays well. Can be traded for to a better situation. And the Colts can get a better trade package if he can show something on Thursday that is a semblance of being an NFL quarterback. Anthony Richardson has not been one of those in a while. And he is another example of a quarterback fall apart in the National Football League for guys like J.J. McCarthy that they go through. Deshaun Watson. The battles that we're seeing across the country that are falling flat. Like, would you take Anthony Richardson as your quarterback? 310-840-4910. Phone lines, text lines, still open. Keeping it for our Biggest Losers of the Day, J.J. McCarthy. Let's go right back to him, who has been benched by the Minnesota Vikings. And I'm going to bring this up a few times today. because it's the most stark example of McCarthy's career going downhill in college before he even got to the National Football League. Listen to this. In his eight games before Connor Stallions was fired, remember Connor Stallions? He was the Michigan staffer who was allegedly scouting other teams, going to their games, standing on the sideline, learning their plays, possibly stealing plays ahead of Michigan football games. So when J.J. McCarthy stepped out there as the quarterback for the Blue, he had an inkling of what the defense would run because Stallions was in his ears. Well, in the eight games with Stallions roaming the sideline, McCarthy had a 78 completion percentage, 225 yards per game, and 18 touchdowns to three interceptions. In the five games after, his completion percentage dropped by 10 points to 68%. His passing yards per game dropped by over 50 yards from 225 to 166. And in his last five games of the season without Connor Stallions, one touchdown, one interception. After throwing 18 touchdowns and three picks in his first eight games. Since Connor Stallions has been away from J.J. McCarthy, J.J. McCarthy has not been a quarterback. His skid late in his college season to his skid in the NFL. I think we've seen the last of old number nine. How about our biggest winner of the day? Can we have one of those? Our biggest winner of the day on the Drake Tolles Show, Westwood One Sports and the Westwood One Sports app, is Raiders quarterback Fernando Mendoza.
2: Fernando.
0: Clint Kubiak, the new head coach of the Las Vegas Raiders, has now declared that Mendoza will get plenty of reps in their preseason opener. And against the Arizona Cardinals, he will be the focal point. Mendoza will have an opportunity to prove himself in front of the nation this week in the preseason. This comes in the wake of Max Crosby and Kirk Cousins getting in a fight last Friday, where the edge for the Las Vegas Raiders, Crosby, came through the line a couple times at 11-on-11 and hit Kirk Cousins. Remember, the quarterback's got the red jersey on. Don't hit the quarterback. Max Crosby did it twice, and Clint Kubiak responded by suspending both Crosby and Kirk Cousins for Saturday's practice. And finally, we have audio from Clint Kubiak, the head coach of the Raiders, who spoke for the first time on the Crosby and Cousins skirmish.
3: Yeah, that's training camp. You know, those are two leaders of our team going at it. So that is part of camp. Obviously, you fight in the game, you throw a punch in the game, especially then you're out of the game. So we got to be smart, treat it like a game.
0: Addie Bates, local ball knower. You hear that from the head coach, Clint Kubiak, and say, rat's ass, that's invalid.
4: Gosh darn it, don't touch the quarterback. Do not tackle the quarterback. Do not hit him. I understand that these are, you know, their championship mindsets, whatever. They're very smart. They're leaders on the game. This isn't a game. No, I understand that. That's fine. But do not hit your quarterback. I don't know why that's an insane concept. I know people are saying Clint's doing a good job leading this team right now. I know some people on the network have been saying that, and I'll be the odd one out. Maybe I'm the odd one out. Maybe I'm crazy, and that's fine. You can call in and tell me I am, and I'll believe you. But that's not good leadership. That is not leadership.
0: Yeah, I would say if a wide receiver and a cornerback get into a little hand fighting, a little scuffle, yeah, like a rookie and a vet, like, yeah, all right, get him, Trent McDuffie. Yeah, you tell him. Come on, teach him a thing or two. When veteran edge is tackling veteran quarterback at training camp and you play for the same team, I'm going to put that down in the bad category if I can.
4: Yes. Because you're injuring the one guy that you need. I mean, yes, they have Fernando Mendoza, but we really haven't seen him to the extent that we've seen Kirk Cousins.
0: Yeah.
4: Maybe I'm wrong.
0: And now we'll see Fernando Mendoza as the starting quarterback for the Raiders this week. This is good news. Again, he was our biggest winner of the day in this context. Number one overall pick. We'll at least get his during the preseason. The Raiders have already announced going into the year, Kirk Cousins is the starting quarterback, and he will run with the ones in 2026. I'm hoping for the sake of Max Crosby, who really wants to win, for Raiders fans who want to win, Kirk Cousins is not going to get you to the playoffs. Kirk Cousins is not going to have a late career coming of age. Old man Cousins just becomes old man Tom Brady, the way that Tom's back half of his career went. I don't foresee that. I think Mendoza is your option to win in the future. And if you're telling me Mendoza won't play this year, and Mendoza won't start this year, you're going with Kirk Cousins, you're telling me you are not willing to compete. You're not.
4: The best part of that, by the way, was you singing Fernando to Orlando by the Book of Mormon. Not Fernando by ABBA.
0: Yeah, yeah, that's good. I'm going to Salt Lake City today. I fly out today. So the Book of Mormon, the Broadway musical, has been, it's top of mind. Orlando. Dang, wow. Addie Bates produces. Laura Jimenez runs the board. She caught me. I got caught. You just wait when we return. This wide receiver just bit someone. Oh, yeah. Who is it? He's a star. It's the Drake Toll Show.
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1: Nothing from nothing leaves nothing.
0: That woman was my preschool teacher. I was 3.5 years old. And somehow that advice is something that could have been reiterated and probably should have been reiterated to Puka Nacua, the Los Angeles Rams wide receiver, the former BYU Cougar who has taken the NFL by storm and has also taken the ladies by storm. Puka has been marred in offseason. We kind of forgot about this. Did you? I think I forgot about this, to be transparent. When maybe I'm part of the problem. Puka Nacua has one of the better NFL seasons we've seen from a wide receiver in the 2020s. Leads the league in receptions, 129 of them last year for the Rams. This is a fifth-round pick, by the way, Puka Nacua. 129 receptions, 1,715 yards. That was second in the National Football League. 10 touchdowns, by the way. Puka Nacua was dominant in helping the Rams win and will be dominant this year again. In helping the Rams that are Super Bowl favorites right now, to anybody you ask across Las Vegas, they are the odds-on favorites to win the Super Bowl. But problem with Puka Nacua is he may be a biter. And he starts today's obituary. Dead today, Puka Nacua. Sleeper NFL, Puka Nacua could still face a suspension for his off-season behavior, per Adam Schefter. What is that off-season behavior? In parentheses, bit a woman / anti-Semitic remarks. In the same way that they say, you know, Bijan Robinson is out, and in parentheses it just says foot, Puka Nacua could still face a suspension for off-season behavior. In brackets, bit a woman, anti-Semitic remarks. It's still being reviewed by the NFL, but it is possible when the Rams versus 49ers play in Australia here in a few Wednesdays to open the NFL season. Puka Nacua does not play in that game. This is right alongside Nacua exiting training camp with groin soreness. Not only was Nacua a guy sidelined in training camp, but so was Myles Garrett over the course of yesterday. It's second consecutive practice that Garrett missed. And the Rams were without Puka Nacua for a portion of practice after he left early, citing, again, groin soreness, which brought back up the fact that Puka Nacua might not play an entire NFL season in 2026 because of biting people and anti-Semitic remarks. It is the Drake Toll Show on Westwood One Sports and the Westwood One Sports app. Drake Toll with you. Addy Bates produces. Laura Jimenez runs the board. 310-840-4910. You can call or text the show all day long. Addy Bates. When did you first learn not to bite people?
2: In a non-consensual way, very young age. As a kid, when I was a kid.
0: Pause. Just throw that out there. Just give that a second to breathe. Puka Nacua, anti-Semitic remarks, biting a woman. I've mentioned this multiple times. If you want to crash a car very fast and evade police, if you would like to kidnap and rob people, if you want to drunk drive, the best place to do it is probably the National Football League. You being an NFL player, you can be exonerated from many things. I had forgotten for probably a month on end that Puka Nacua had, you know, maybe bit a woman and made really anti-Semitic bad remarks because, well, he is good at football. We once again give you a free pass if good at football.
2: My favorite was if you can look up the picture of the bite. Like, that is
0: it's a good bite.
2: It's a whole ass bite.
0: Yeah. It's a good bite. He got all, and you know, we have dental records now, too. When you die, the first thing they look at your teeth. They're like, I don't know if it's him. Check the teeth. So we can take Puka Nacua's bite and corroborate it with the arm of this poor lady. Now, look, some people are into things. Bedroom door closes. And then some crazy things can happen. Puka Nacua, this wasn't even like a bedroom situation. This is like Puka's at a bar. And he's just like, no. Puka hungry. Sorry. My bad. And then thought we could just move on. And then on his way out, it's like, also, here's what I think about the Jewish community. Like, no! Stop! Stop, stop, stop, stop.
2: As he's getting escorted out by security, he's like, wait.
0: I got one more thing. Then calls out the rabbis of the world. He's like, Puka, don't do this. Don't say it. He's like, I'm going to say it.
2: Puka, no.
0: It's the scene in, Talladega Nights. Ricky Bobby, where they walk into the bar. That's exactly, it's the toilet. You've seen it. That's not too niche. You've seen Talladega Nights.
2: Of course.
0: Ricky Bobby.
2: Put a Talladega Nights meme in this rundown today.
0: And it's in Will Ferrell struggling so hard as Sacha Baron Cohen is about to break his arm. It's like, come on, just say I like crepes. Just say I like crepes. It's like, I'm not going to do it.
2: Oh, those are those thin pancakes? Oh, I love them. Oh, yeah, those are good. Those are good. So then just say.
0: That's all you got to do. Just say I like thin pancakes. That's a fair compromise, right? No, I can't do it. Like, Puka, don't say anything anti-Semitic or racist. He's like, I can't do it. I got to do it. It's like, don't, please. Puka Nacua, dead today. Also dead today, can you try on J.J. McCarthy for size? Per ESPN yesterday, Kyler Murray named the week one starting quarterback for the Minnesota Vikings. Jagger May tweets, au revoir, J.J. McCarthy, au revoir. With, once again, Sacha Baron Cohen, Talladega Nights, cigarette in hand. Great movie. I forgot just how good the movie is. I watched it on a plane again 2 or 3 weeks ago and came back. Like, there are cumulative 20 quotes in that movie you can go right back to. Ricky Bobby.
2: Yeah.
0: When he hits him with it, this is my husband, Gregory. And the whole place, profiling reasons. I think just that bar scene specifically, there are 4 or 5 quotes out of there from John C. Reilly, Sacha Baron Cohen, and Will Ferrell that rock. That movie's great, man. Dudes rock. I forget that sometimes. Then you watch a Will Ferrell, you watch Blades of Glory, The Iron Lotus, and you're right back. You're right back.
2: If you could dream it, you could do it.
0: It's provocative. It's provocative. Final obituary, dead today. Kyler Murray. Man, I don't know. Let's just, you can kill both of them. J.J. McCarthy and Kyler Murray, both those guys. The Minnesota Vikings are fighting a quarterback battle with J.J. McCarthy, who is bad at quarterback, and Kyler Murray, who is hurt at quarterback. We've only seen Kyler play one full season since 2021, and now he's the starting quarterback for the Minnesota Vikings. Here's why I don't think J.J. McCarthy should be too upset with the whole deal, because the odds aren't that bad that at some point in the year, Murray gets hurt or misses extended time, and in comes J.J. McCarthy to fill the quarterback spot. Murray, again, has played one complete season. It was a pretty good season. That was 2024. One complete season since 2021. And since then, it's just not, he's just Kyler Murray. What you had with Sam Darnold for the Minnesota Vikings a year ago was probably a lot better than having a quarterback battle with J.J. McCarthy and Kyler Murray. Now, we did hear from Kyler Murray on the entire deal, and this is a really almost apoplectic. He just sounds weird. Here's Kyler Murray on being named the starter.
3: Feels good. Obviously, any competitor, you know, you play this game, you want a chance to lead the guys on Sunday, you know, and have opportunity to go win. I take this, you know, this job with great pride. You know, it's been a lot of great quarterback play here in the past, and I just hope to continue to carry that tradition on.
0: It's been a lot of great quarterback play in the past in Minnesota. I think Matt Cassel was there for a year. I mean, Kirk Cousins started his career there. Or was he, did he start with Washington?
2: I don't know if I would say great, but there have been quarterbacks, that's for sure.
0: They have had some of the quarterbacks of all time. They've been rotating them every year, once a year for the last decade. But okay, thank you, Kyler, for your for your sentiment, but lack of historical context for the Minnesota Vikings. Kyler Murray is their starting quarterback. Good luck. Godspeed, Minnesota Vikings fans. 310-840-4910. How do you feel? 310-840-4910. Those are our obituaries. It is time for the quickie. Top 5 headlines in all of sports. Addie Bates reads them. Drake Toll responds. Please don't ask me anything about the Red Sox and Blue Jays 16-minute delay.
2: Here's your first headline.
0: Sorry.
2: No, that's okay. I was only copying.
0: This is bad. I know this is bad. 20 seconds. No one could explain it to me last night. Can you explain again what happened in the Red Sox-Blue Jays game?
2: Oh, my God. I called my dad and explained this to him last night as well. Okay.
0: Pretend I'm your dad. Don't make it weird.
2: No, I don't like that, actually. He's Mexican, you're blonde, so this is already a little different. So basically what happened is everybody on the field kind of forgot that there what the count was, like how many outs there were, everything.
0: Okay.
2: The scoreboard also got it wrong. It said there were two outs. So if you're, let's say you're on third and two outs, okay, someone hits the ball, what do you do?
0: Someone hits the ball in the air, fly ball.
2: Yeah, but there's two.

0: how many outs there were. So even though he didn't tag up, he just went because he thought it was two outs. They
1: from
0: went
1: third
0: back
1: to home.
0: Yeah, they went back and they looked at, they reviewed everything. Nobody really knew what the how many outs there were. Like, it was a colossal failure. And so then what they did is there's a rule in MLB where they allowed him to run. No, it doesn't. At the end of the day, it doesn't really matter. The Red Sox still lost.
2: Yeah.
0: But the scoreboard was off, and everybody was going off of that, too.
1: So, one out. Guy catches a fly ball. Dude from third did not tag up, just walked home. How did they not call him out at third?
0: Because it's a rule check. I'm trying to find the exact. So, here it is. You ready? Yeah.
1: Yep.
0: MLB rule 5.09C4.
1: Good.
0: Appeal play may require an umpire to recognize an apparent fourth out. If the third out is made during a play in which an appeal play is sustained on another runner, the appeal play decision takes precedent in determining the out. If there is more than one appeal during a play that ends a half inning, the defense may elect to take the out that gives it the advantage. For the purpose of this rule, the defensive team has left the field when the pitcher and all infielders have left fair territory on their way to the bench or clubhouse.
1: Okay. Well, I am a little less confused. Progress. All right.
0: So,
1: let's do it.
0: Like, the managers thought that the inning was over because the home plate the home plate umpire, Charlie Ramos, waved off the run. And said that during all the confusion, he was never given the opportunity to appeal Siegler not tagging up from third.
1: Gotcha. Okay. Mm. And since I'm more there now. It's almost like you were so confused, the rules ate themselves.
0: Mm.
1: And so you just have to just let them score. Don't question it.
0: Just let them score.
1: Yep.
0: All right. Well, here's your first real headline. Bears Kobe Bryant undergoes knee surgery, and he'll be out 4 to 6 months.
1: Ooh. Kansas kid, man. Good, really good defensive back, and a pretty pivotal piece for what the Bears are expected to utilize in their defense this year. And with Bryant not out there, I mean, hey, this can go unsaid. Bad. Worse. Had surgery on August 7th, so a few days ago. We probably won't see him in 2026-27. His season is likely over. It's a big blow for the Bears. It's a half minute. We got to hurry a little bit.
0: New York Yankees strike $2.6 billion financing deal with Apollo.
1: They sold their soul. The Yankees sold their soul. 310-840-4910. I'll take your calls and texts on this. I saw a lot of Yankees fans, Major League Baseball fans, that were upset about the Yankees making this move. Well, how much money did you say?
0: $2.6 billion.
1: Billion, yeah. So this private equity?
0: Yes.
1: I was reading about it last night. Selling out private equity for $2.6 billion. I mean, now look, I'd do a lot of things for $2.6 billion, but you're the Yankees. Selling out like that, I don't think it's going to... I mean, now somebody else becoming an effective brain trust for the New York Yankees, that can't end well. I don't like it. That's a minute.
0: CBS says there's no timetable on Romo's future after arrest.
1: He did drive drunk, inebriated, intoxicated, if you will. So there's that piece here. I'm excited to see how J.J. Watt does. I'm rooting for Tony Romo. I don't hate Romo as much as the rest of the world. I'm not completely out on the guy. I would like to see a rise to a resurgence to glory for Romo. I just don't think it's going to happen. I think what CBS will likely do is just go with J.J. Watt in the booth permanently with Jim Nantz, and we can't get around that. I think a majority of fans that I've heard from would agree their viewing experience is better without Tony Romo. So maybe this is good for the world, and I'm just not. I should hate Tony Romo in the booth more than I do, because I don't.
0: Here's your next headline. Champion Knicks to face Sixers LeBron in NBA triple header.
1: Yeah. Even cooler. Christmas Day, Spurs at the Knicks. Yeah. The NBA releasing its schedule yesterday. Opening night, Celtics, Pistons, Sixers, and Knicks. It's going to be awesome. I'm excited to see the Knicks beat the Sixers by 28 points so we can stop talking about LeBron James. It's a minute.
0: Final headline, awful Kyle Raleigh takes blame as Mariners lose fifth game in a row.
1: They're bad. You know, they're still in the running in the AL West, too, because the entire AL West is so putrid.

0: I think the Astros, yep, they're the only team above 500 at 61-60. Rangers sit at 60-60. The Mariners, like 5.5 games back of Houston for the first spot. They're still somehow in the running in the West, and there's still time to clean it up. But Cal Raleigh has been unequivocally a part of the problem this year for the Mariners. They are bad.
1: It's great. I love to see it. Those are your headlines for the day.
0: Let's take you to... He's back. He's so back. Let's take you out to Minnesota to the Vikings Radio Network. Did the Vikings just make a terrible mistake by naming Kyler Murray their starting quarterback? That's up next. This is the Drake Toll Show.
2: Kyler Murray has been named Minnesota's starting quarterback. He'll be the Vikings' fourth Week 1 starter in the last 4 years. Can the former first overall pick get Minnesota back to the playoffs? Westwood One Sports.
3: Someone had a birthday.
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3: 50 years of wisdom.
4: Great segue. We have a health reminder from the CDC.
3: Pneumococcal vaccination is recommended for adults 50 or older. Says here, we're over 6 times more likely to be hospitalized with pneumococcal pneumonia than adults under 50.
4: I don't love those odds.
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0: Minnesota Vikings. The Vikings have elected to start Kyler Murray in 2026 as their signal caller. 310-840-4910. If you're a Vikings fan, boy, do I would just love to hear from you. 310-840-4910. 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McCarthy and Kyler Murray. Now, this isn't near as bad as the quarterback battle we talked about for a large portion of the show today between Deshaun Watson and Shedeur Sanders in Cleveland. 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Minnesota Vikings going with Kyler Murray are going with a guy who has been injured. The best ability is availability, and Kyler Murray has played one complete NFL season since the year 2020. One complete, full, like, really good, valuable, I played 17 game. Kyler Murray's gotten one of those in his back pocket, and that was in Arizona in 2024. Now, in that season, he was good. He was good in 2024. 17 games. 69% completion percentage. It's a career high for him. 3,800 yards, 21 touchdowns to 11 interceptions. Those numbers could be better, but 500 rushing yards to go with it. Kyler Murray was good. And you'll remember when Kyler Murray first got to the NFL. He was rookie of the year. He threw for 3,700 yards, rushed for 500. You thought from the jump, from 2019, like, oh, shoot, Kyler Murray has an opportunity to be a franchise quarterback in the National Football League. Now look at him. He goes from Arizona after playing five games last season due to injury. Heck, he only played eight games in 2023 due to injury. He missed five games in 2022 due to injury, even a few games in 2021 due to injury. The guy who's been banged up walks into Minnesota and steals the job from nine. Steals the job from J.J. McCarthy, who is the starting quarterback for the Vikings a year ago and the 10th overall pick in the NFL draft. Can you say flop? I don't think we have a Jared Goff situation on our hands. You'll remember that Jared Goff was kind of this contentious member of the NFL. Nobody thought Jared Goff was going to be what he is with the Detroit Lions back when he was playing for in a fledgling part of his career with the L.A. Rams. Goff got to the NFL, started for the Rams, and his first two seasons, there were question marks around Jared Goff. Even toward the end of his tenure in L.A., the passing yards were still there, but the touchdowns were down, the interceptions were up, and you wondered after his first season, okay, is Goff going to be an NFL quarterback? Then it's like this ebb and flow, and I didn't think Jared Goff was going to walk into Detroit and be a 4,000-yard passer each of the last 4 years, a 4,500-yard passer each of the last 3 years. Jared Goff has done that. He has revitalized his career and seen a resurgence in the NFL. You want a better example than Jared Goff of guys who have come out of nowhere and just dominated all of a sudden? Of guys who 3 years ago, if you said, hey, this dude's going to be legit, this dude's going to be an everyday starter, you want this dude on your fantasy football team? You know who I would have put on that list? Sam Darnold. The same Sam Darnold who goes to Carolina from the New York Jets, who tried to destroy his career, goes to Carolina, who also tried to destroy his career. He's bad in his stint in Carolina. Finds himself in San Francisco as a backup for a year. Then Minnesota's like, I don't know. Shoot, man, fine. We'll take Sam Darnold. They bring him in. He throws for 4,300 yards and 35 touchdowns just to go out west to Seattle and win the Super Bowl. I don't think J.J. McCarthy is going to be that. How am I tying in Sam Darnold or Jared Goff to J.J. McCarthy? I'm telling you the examples of guys who walked into the NFL and had contentious beginnings to their career and then somewhere along the way found it and became good, became mainstays, became staples. J.J. McCarthy is not going to be that guy. J.J. McCarthy's career in the NFL is over. I'm not saying that is like some good news or relish. Like J.J., he didn't steal my girlfriend in high school, though multiple people did. He didn't steal my girlfriend in high school. But I can look at the metrics, the numbers. I can look at the rhetoric. I can listen to J.J. McCarthy and tell you why this isn't going to work out. Can I start with a baseline? Can I start with a conspiracy theory? I'd like to if I can. I think J.J. McCarthy is a different quarterback. Not by some metric of an injury in the National Football League or, oh, maybe a hard adjustment to the National Football League. No, there are numbers to back up J.J. McCarthy and the conspiracy theory that he's not been the same ever since he parted ways with his old trusted steed, Connor Stallions. You know that name. Connor Stallions is the guy who was at Michigan, and he was allegedly scouting out other teams and games, would buy tickets to sit front row at an Ohio State game. Connor Stallions would show up at a university, somehow on the sidelines, in a disguise, and start stealing plays to pick apart Michigan's opponents. When J.J. McCarthy had Connor Stallions, in his eight games with Connor Stallions, his final season in college football, 78% completion percentage, 225 passing yards per game, 18 touchdowns to three interceptions in those eight games. In the five games after Connor Stallions resigned, McCarthy, 68% completion percentage. That's down 10%. 166 pass yards per game. That's down 60 yards. And in his first eight games, 18-3 touchdown to interception ratio. In his last five games without Connor Stallions, the electric scout, in five games, one touchdown, one interception. J.J. McCarthy was neutralized without Connor Stallions. Well, damn, man, it's almost like when you know what the defense is doing, when you know the plays, it's almost like when your coach is notably cheating to the point that he has to resign, NCAA investigates you, maybe you do a little bit better. And the Vikings wanted to take that guy 10th overall in the NFL draft. They did. But that's not the week. Let's go past the conspiracy theories. Here's the reason of the back of my brain, what the conspiracy theorist in me wants to believe for why J.J. McCarthy will not work out in the NFL. The numbers that back up that J.J. McCarthy is bad. And heck, you can take his numbers from last season. When healthy is 10 games. McCarthy had a 57. I almost cut him short. 57% completion percentage. 1,600 yards. Again, 10 games played. 57% completion percentage, 1,600 yards, 11 touchdowns, 12 interceptions. His QBR, listen to this, his QBR was 35.6. If your QBR can be an ACT score, we have a problem. Your QBR is bad. McCarthy was not good. Hey, J.J. McCarthy, Drake Toll here, the Drake Toll Show, Westwood One Sports, front row, yes, hey. You're throwing the ball to Justin Jefferson? Could you speak for yourself? Could you stand up for yourself? You're throwing the ball to Justin Jefferson. What excuse do you have, J.J. McCarthy? Sam Darnold took a very similar iteration of this team with the same coaching staff. Kevin O'Connell, the head coach. Sam Darnold took this team to the playoffs. Back when we thought Sam Darnold was actually ass, he took this team to the playoffs. J.J. McCarthy, what's your excuse? I think, now that I've given you the numbers, I think it really started day one in Minnesota that you could start to read the tea leaves and say, should we have drafted this guy 10th overall? Was McCarthy the answer? Because the second he arrived in Minnesota, he started saying things that your radar, you perk up a bit on your radar and say, that's weird. And it began when he was talking about himself in the first person. Here is J.J. McCarthy saying, I'm betting on nine. I've got an alter ego on the football field. I call him nine.
1: You go to a different place in your mind, like on game day.
2: I feel like I do. Yeah, there's definitely a level of a switch that gets flipped. You know, for me, it's, you know, that I call him nine. Nine comes out and I got to understand, like, okay, he can't be at his peak performance throughout 3.5 hours.
0: He's talking about himself. I call him nine. Like, I don't wake up to go to on the radio every day and be like, whoo, okay, my eyes roll back in my head. I call him Toll. You're about to get it. You're about to get my alter ego radio presence. You don't show up to work at Goldman Sachs like, they're not about to get Kevin. They're about to get Lawrence. You all got Lawrenced today. You don't have a nickname for yourself when your eyes roll back in your head and you become a different demon, a different beast. That's weird. It's not normal. I call him nine. He's a separate. This is some Aaron Rodgers ayahuasca stuff. I call him nine. He's a separate being. He is not me. He is my. This is when Garth Brooks thought he was Chris Gaines. Do you remember this? Garth Brooks released an album as a different human being because he went through an early 2000s identity crisis where he thought he was Chris Gaines. He was making a movie. He was going to act for a little bit. Garth Brooks, the country singer, two piña coladas. I don't know why. That's probably his like 13th best known song. I'm not sure why I picked that one. Garth Brooks does a movie where his parents are these former Olympians in the United States, and they have a child who is Garth Brooks. And his name is Chris Gaines in the movie. And he has this really whack haircut. He's got like deep eyeliner and a haircut that slashes across his face. He released an album with Chris Gaines as the cover photo. And Garth would take interviews. And there was a spot in the early 2000s. We thought we lost Garth Brooks for good. Like, oh no. He didn't play a damn down of football, but the CTE got to him. Because Garth's coming to the podium being like, you know, Chris is happy to be here. Chris is this beautiful being. And I was like, whoa, whoa, whoa, whoa, whoa, whoa, whoa. We start referring to ourselves, our alter ego, at the podium. Everybody, it was bad when Garth Brooks did it, right? But when J.J. McCarthy did it, were Vikings fans excited? Like, yeah, come on, nine. It's weird. It was the first example of J.J. McCarthy being weird and how this whole thing might not work out. So that's the case. If McCarthy all of a sudden is not the starting quarterback for the Minnesota Vikings, one could assume that, hey, I know I'm still pretty young. I got 4 years of guaranteed money, but I want to play. Do you think, let's go to J.J. McCarthy. J.J., would you think about a trade at this point?
2: I think I made it very clear I wanted to be here before I got here. And I love this organization. I love the coaching staff. I absolutely love these players to death. This is where I want to be. You know, I feel like I can thrive in this system. And, you know, it's just, you know, everything played out exactly how I wanted it. I wouldn't want anything else to change.
0: Yeah. I think what he's saying is everything played out. Him going to Minnesota played out as he wanted it. And he didn't want that to change his existence in Minnesota. But now McCarthy has been benched in favor of the broken Kyler Murray. Kyler Murray is a guy with, he's a torso and arms. He's no legs. We have like a tourniquet down there. And he's the starting quarterback for the Minnesota Vikings because J.J. McCarthy could not get the job done. Very obviously was not a leader in the clubhouse. J.J. McCarthy very obviously is the number 10 overall pick. After he parted ways with Connor Stallions, just became a defective quarterback. Out of a class, by the way, if you want to feel worse for the Minnesota Vikings, this is one of the most loaded quarterback classes in the history of the National Football League. Caleb Williams, drafted number 1 overall. Jaden Daniels, drafted number 2 overall. Drake May, drafted number 3 overall. Each of those guys has made their mark in the NFL already. Michael Penix Jr. was a top 10 draft pick who you could loop in with J.J. McCarthy as being another guy to point out and say, this is not working out too well. McCarthy taken 10th overall, and Bo Nix, who played in a conference title game a year ago, or got his team to a conference title game, the Denver Broncos. That Bo Nix, drafted number 12 overall by the Denver Broncos. Surely the Vikings are looking around now going, damn, we could have gotten Bo Nix. What? He was available? Damn, we could have traded up and gotten Drake May. Oh, Caleb Williams was in the fold. You got J.J. McCarthy, and now somehow transitive property by getting J.J. McCarthy, Kyler Murray is your starting quarterback. Dark times ahead. I don't have confidence in this iteration of the Minnesota Vikings. You know what else I don't have confidence in? College football media. The college football preseason top 25 has been released by one outlet. And they have gone egregiously off the rails. Where is your team? That's up next. 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

0: State Buckeyes, ranked number one in the college football preseason. On Three put out their 2026 CFB preseason top 25 yesterday. And to bring in someone who is fuming over this, everybody give it up. Freddy Bates, producer of the Drake Toll Show. It is time for today's Idiots of the Day.
1: Idiot of the Day.
0: All right, Addy's not the idiot. I'm not. That's not where I'm going with this. No, no, no. On Three released its college football preseason top 25. Number one, Ohio State. That's weird. Shouldn't that be Texas? Number two, Oregon. That's weird. Shouldn't that be Texas? Number three, the Texas Longhorns. How egregious is it? Notable Austin ball knower, notably from Austin, Texas. How egregious is it that the Texas Longhorns are third in their preseason rankings behind Ohio State?
2: Is On Three, are they working with like crypto? Are they working with Kalshi? Is this the poly market?
0: Oh, wow. Nice. Nice.
2: Huh? Is that what they're getting these numbers
0: well,
2: from?
0: Well, if you're asking, I think yes, actually. I do think they're sponsored by a few of those.
2: Here we go. My trust in them already tanked, okay?
0: All right.
2: You guys look here. You look here, okay? You see me? We got Matthew McConaughey. We got Arch Manning. We got Sark. Have you ever seen The Wolf of Wall Street?
0: I have seen The Wolf of Wall Street. It's overrated, but I'm interested to see where you're lame.
2: That's the breathing exercises the McConaughey's doing. That's what the Longhorns are doing right now. You okay, Sark? Yes.
0: He's coked out of his mind.
2: That is Arch Manning out there, allegedly. We don't have any reports that say otherwise.
0: What's happening right now? We've lost sight of something here.
2: You're telling me, I'm going to ask you, do you think Oregon is better than Texas?
0: I do have Oregon in my top three preseason, but I reluctantly, as someone who went to Baylor and grew up an Arkansas fan, so like hating Texas was part of my DNA, I now hate every college football team equally, so I do have Texas as number one in my preseason poll.
2: You hate every, other than BYU, but why do you have Texas ranked as number one in your BYU poll? I mean, in your college football poll?
0: No one is spending more than Ohio State, by the way. Mm-hmm. I have it on good authority. The roster could push up to $80 million in football when all is said and done this year. Texas returning production, offensive line, namely. I'm still not buying Arch Manning top three quarterback in college football. I think more around the 5 to 7 range, because there are, but look, I think Dante Moore. Or I think Arch Manning and like John Mateer are in a fun category in the middle of like both good quarterbacks. Don't be mad at that. John Mateer's really good.
2: I don't know. I saw him last year. He wasn't that great.
0: Just because he's the Oklahoma guy, but he's been injured. I think I have Texas at number one. It's the trenches. Nobody has better trenches in college football than Texas.
2: I agree. I mean, I'm going to ignore the John Mateer comp because even when he wasn't injured, it was like the same way last year. Everybody's high on these random guys like Lenore Sellers, and he wasn't great. I'm sorry. These guys just aren't great. And sure, I'll defend Arch Manning, but I think we're getting a different Arch Manning this year. Sark said that, you know, he's yelling at players in practice. Like, he's kind of being assertive. I feel like we didn't see that last year. He's very timid. And I think that's because the media, everything was just like, oh, he's going to go number one. Oh, no, he sucks. We built him up. We tore him down. And now you have this guy. We lit a fire under his ass. And I think that is going to be key for Texas's success this season.
0: I like John Mateer. I'm sorry. I don't know. I didn't mean to offend you with that. I thought it was a nice comparison. I think John Mateer is going to be one of the top 10 quarterbacks in college football.
2: After watching him enough, I understand he was injured,
0: I put Arch over maybe a tick over John Mateer, over Marcel Reed. I think Trinidad Chambliss is top three in college football for sure.
2: Well, yeah, he's been there for like 10 years now.
0: He played 4 years at Ferris State, and then a year at Ole Miss. Now this will be his second year. He's on a six year. Yeah.
2: Yeah. It's like the college kid going back to like high school, like homecoming. It's weird. That's how
0: Dante Moore, Jaden Maiava is going to be good. I think we're undervaluing how good Brendan Sorsby is going to be in the prison league. Guy can really throw it around the yard. Indiana, they just went and got the TCU kid. I think it's pretty, that's fair. I don't like, BYU at 15, you mentioned BYU. I am pretty high on BYU this year. They have the third highest return production of any team in college football, including offensive and defensive line. Have questions at wide receiver, their skill position still, but their offensive line is going to carry them to be pretty good. Texas Tech at 11, undervalued. They're going to be a top 8 team in college football. They probably won't lose a game. Their strength of schedule is not incredible, but they keep being dodged by non-conference opponents, which is a whole storyline within itself. Notre Dame at 5. This could be the year for Marcus Freeman. Oregon, Notre Dame. Like, if any year was the year, Oregon and Notre Dame both. Here's your year to do it. Go win a national championship. On 3 has LSU at number 12. Notably, first-year head coach Matt Campbell and Penn State at number 18. They got the Florida Gators. It was great. Florida Gators, who were 3-9 last season, are number 25 in the On 3 preseason top 25 college football poll. Any other qualms to this list, by the way?
2: Yeah, I think the big one for me is Penn State. I think there's just too much in the air on that one. And everybody had them ranked high last year. I saw them at 2. I saw that in every single ranking. And so I'm not high on Penn State. You have a new head coach coming in. I get it. You have, this new quarterback. Like, it's just, there's too many variables for Penn State in particular to put them in the top 25 for me.
0: I think USC makes the college football playoff. I'll make that case for the next month. I think USC makes the college football playoff. 310-840-4910. Do you know where your football team is? Do you know where your children are? That's the On 3 college football preseason top 25, part of our Idiots of the Day. Let's keep them rolling on the Drake Toll Show, Westwood One Sports, and the Westwood One Sports app. Idiot of the Day, Aaron Rodgers. This interview came out, and let's talk about anything but football. Hey, Aaron, after pulling this from a podcast appearance recently, I'd love to know maybe if he's talking about how training camp's going so far.
3: I started deep on a journey where the ayahuasca is usually described as a grandmother spirit, and I met her and walked with her through past, present, and future lives. And it was the most beautiful experience I could possibly imagine. I literally was able to ask her question after question about things that were on my mind and have the most beautiful journey I could possibly imagine.
0: Okay, that's the starting quarterback of the Pittsburgh Steelers, Aaron Rodgers. Aaron, no. How are you feeling to be back with the team at training camp and say goodbye to the offseason?
3: The overwhelming sense of sadness and grief of what I was leaving behind. I just sat with that for hours, probably 2 hours, as I was begging grandmother to let me purge whatever was inside of me and needed to come out. And she said, not yet, my son. There's more.
0: Hey, Aaron, you're the starting quarterback of the Pittsburgh Steelers. Mike McCarthy's the head coach, coming back for another year. It's a lot about grandmother and ayahuasca. Could you just, one last thing, please. Let's talk football. What's going through your brain on the field right now?
3: Incredible experiences from the past, heartbreak, failures, frustrations, deep, deep sadness. And then I perched at about 4:30 in the morning, finally, and laid there afterwards on my mat. And then open my eyes, and it felt like I was open my eyes for the first time.
0: Eddie, that is an NFL starting quarterback telling us how the grandmother spirit, while he was on deep drugs, led him through the forest of despair and darkness until he purged at 4:30 in the morning.
2: I'm not seeing the issue.
0: Yeah, I don't think I want that to be my starting quarterback.
2: Oh.
0: You guys can have him. You, the Pittsburgh Steelers fans, you can have old man Aaron Rodgers.
2: I don't know. You'd be surprised. You know Sean White, the snowboarder?
0: What do you mean by snowboarder? Because when I was in college, our quarterback loved to snowboard at the local bar every Thursday, Friday, and Saturday.
2: You know the Olympian, Sean White?
0: I do know Sean White.
2: When it comes out, he was high when he did this. You know what? Give him another gold medal. That's even more impressive. That is more impressive. That's how I feel about that.
0: Sean White had the damn grandmother spirit leading him down the mountain, and you guys are upset?
2: That is impressive that he could do that. So Aaron Rodgers, yes, I'm impressive. If you have the grandmother spirit with you, rest easy.
0: Namaste. Namaste. We'll see you in Valhalla, Aaron Rodgers. It is. I just want to reemphasize. Starting quarterback of a National Football League team, of an NFL football team. Aaron Rodgers just said that about his grandma spirit in Iowa.
2: Would you rather him bite women or say anti-Semitic remarks massage parlor stuff or
0: crash cars? Yeah.
2: Rob people?
0: Evade police and kidnap people.
2: for you.
0: No. This is a very good point. Aaron Rodgers' drug use is probably the least of our problems out of the NFL. Hashtag free four. Nine. I'm riding with nine. We're on our Idiots of the Day, the Drake Toll Show, Westwood One Sports, the Westwood One Sports app. Don't go anywhere, Addy. Idiot of the Day, Paul Skeens. Last night, his fastest pitch was 96.5 miles per hour. He was pulled after 65 pitches. His velocity's been down big time the last 2 months. We are actively losing Paul Skeens.
2: I've seen people say, hey, you don't actually know what's going on because the third time he gets through a lineup, the batting average, opposing batting average is 325. That is not the problem. The problem is the velocity there. Sure, he went five innings and threw 65 pitches and was pulled, but he never got above 97 miles per hour. This is Paul Skeens, who can consistently, like Jacob Mizorowski, the pitcher for the Brewers, he can consistently throw 100 plus. And what happens when what happens when you see a dip in velocity usually?
0: Well, you probably are either hurt or you get pulled.
2: Yeah, and if it's a consistently dip in velocity, that's usually the old
0: you're hurt, right? Yeah, that's what they do to you. That's what they do. They name a surgery after you. They got to tear that elbow up and restart.
2: I mean, he's also put on weight. People are saying that, so maybe they're trying to give him the old Alec Manoah. Yeah, it's like Alec Manoah. He got fat, but if it's the velocity that makes me think that old UCL.
0: Getting fat seemed to work for like Johnny Cueto. Mm-hmm. And CC Sabathia, he was a pretty big guy. Bartolo Colon hit a home run that one time. He was a Cy Young Award winner, Bartolo Colon. Don't go there. Don't you call my king Bartolo Colon fat. I'm not taking that today. That is Addy Bates, producer of the Drake Toll Show. Laura Jimenez runs the board. Those are your idiots of the day today. And you can, of course, include the Cleveland Browns in there. And you know what? Fine. Aaron Glenn, the New York Jets. Why not? That's just... Every day we can put the Browns, the Jets, somewhere our idiots of the day. And let's keep it on that topic. An NFL player just bit a woman. And that NFL player might be the best wide receiver in the National Football League. When we come back, we're not talking about how to drive manual cars. No. We're talking the National Football League and the guy who bit someone. It is Westwood One Sports and the Westwood One Sports app. You can call or text the show at 310-840-4910. 310-840-4910. 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

I'm in public. I go to the bar. You know what? And I don't dislike the bar. Probably 3 or 4 weeks ago, I was in Nashville, Tennessee. And a buddy of mine's like, "Hey, let's go out. Let's do it. We'll go to the club tonight. We'll go to this rooftop bar. We'll have a few Miller Lights. It'll be fun." We get up there. Diego Pavia's in one corner. The Hughes brothers are in another corner. And then in our corner, up walks Dan and Shay, the country artists. And buddy's like, "Hey, man, this is Dan and Shay." You know, shake their hands, dap them up, meet them. Like, "Hey, good to see you guys. Nice to be with you guys." We're all kind of hanging out with this, like, you know, party animals group. The buddy who has the table at one point looks over to me. He's like, "Hey, I got a question for you. This might be crass." He's like, "Which one's Dan and which one's Shay?" It's like, you got me there. Like, I'm kind of stuck. But I can tell you that in going, you know, you have a couple beers, you get back home by 2 o'clock, 3 o'clock, get a hot dog on the street, and then you're asleep in your cozy little bed. What I didn't do, what I don't do over the course of those nights is bite people, usually. Puka Nacua, on the other hand, did this offseason. Should we be worried about the Los Angeles Rams as some of these off-the-field and now on-field storylines and injuries pile up? Should we be worried? Are you worried about the LA Rams? 310-840-4910. And here's let me give you context on why I asked that question. In the latest Rams news, it's an injury update. I pull up the, you know, 3 or 4 different major networks, and yesterday, the first thing I see, injury news for LA Rams. Think, okay, all right, who's injured? Oh, Puka Nacua and Myles Garrett. Defensive end Myles Garrett, per ESPN, is dealing with swelling in his knee and did not take part in the team's joint practice on Tuesday against the Dallas Cowboys. It would be the second consecutive practice that Myles Garrett, the reigning defensive player of the year who came over from the Cleveland Browns, his second consecutive practice missed. The Rams were without Puka Nacua for a portion of practice yesterday after he left early as well. Even McVay said he didn't know what Puka was dealing with, but that he was not able to finish practice. Ian Rappaport, in the most recent report, says Nacua is dealing with groin soreness and the Rams are being precautionary. Now, it's training camp, okay? It's training camp. If a guy doesn't want to practice, if a guy doesn't want to play, if a guy's not, then that's fine. For Myles Garrett, McVay even said that he's at about 85%. He said, "I don't know what 100% is going to look like, but if what Myles Garrett's giving him is 85%, the Rams feel confident." But maybe if we're going to unpack, and I thought ESPN did a really good article this week about NFL favorites who have fallen short in the past. These large favorites going into a season, like the 2018 New England Patriots were massive favorites going into a year, and they didn't fall apart. Some of those Favre-led Green Bay Packers teams were big NFL favorites going into a year, and they didn't fall apart. What can the Rams do to avoid being one of the disappointments of the National Football League as a team that right now, if you asked a Kalshi or a Poly Market, the Rams have a 25% chance to go to the Super Bowl. That's unheard of. That doesn't happen. 25, if you put $100 down right now on the Rams to make the Super Bowl, and they go, you get $400 back, depending on what Vegas site you're using, what betting site you're using. That is stunning, man. The Rams are heavy favorites in 2026, but is there cause for worry? Are there reasons you should look at the LA Rams and say, "I don't know about it"? I almost want to prepare us for the idea that if it does fall apart for the Los Angeles Rams, what are we going to do? What are we going to point out? What are the issues going to be? It was Bill Barnwell who did the article from ESPN, and he broke down these great teams in the National Football League. 310-840-4910. If it doesn't work out for the Rams, why? Are you worried about the LA Rams? It's the Drake Toll Show on Westwood One Sports and the Westwood One Sports app. Drake Toll with you. I can point to a couple reasons that the LA Rams might fall into this category of teams that disappointed. In 2017, for example, the New England Patriots had a 20% chance to win the Super Bowl going into the year. The rest of the NFL, the gap between them and the second highest odds was 11.5%. New England lost the Super Bowl. 2007, kind of the same situation. New England had a 21% chance going into the year to win the Super Bowl. They lost to the Giants in the big game. The 96 49ers
19% chance to win the Super Bowl. They lost the divisional round to the Packers 35-14. The 2002 St. Louis Rams. The Rams had lost in the prior year's Super Bowl, but that 2002 iteration was the favorite to win the Super Bowl going into the year and had a gap on the rest of the NFL by 8%, their odds to win the Super Bowl. That Rams team missed the playoffs. What if we're looking at a 2026 St. Louis Rams turned L.A. Rams that do what the 2002 St. Louis Rams did, be a massive favorite going into the year and then implode and either miss the postseason, not make the Super Bowl, not win? One of my favorite bets in the world right now, by the way, is for the Rams to go to the Super Bowl. They're my champion. I'm not going to overthink this thing. Going into the postseason last year, it was the Seattle Seahawks. I'm not going to overthink this. I'm going defense. Going into this year, let's go defense again. Myles Garrett and the impending return of Aaron Donald. How are you going to bet against the LA Rams? But what if? What if there are cracks in the foundation? What if you're looking at a now banged up Myles Garrett or a now banged up Puka Nacua, and they're going to tell you it's precautionary? But are you worried about a Rams who also didn't have a seamless or spotless offseason? Puka has become maybe the best wide receiver in the National Football League. I think you put him right there with Jackson Smith and Jigba. And since Puka was drafted in the fifth round in 2023, he's taken the league by storm. 129 receptions last year. That's a silly number. 129 receptions. 1,715 yards, was second in the National Football League. And he was tied for sixth in the NFL with 10 touchdowns. Puka Nacua is a stud. The problem with Puka Nacua on the field, the problem with Puka Nacua, who represents the LA Rams wearing number 12, is the Puka Nacua off the field can't stop biting people. And Puka has had, yet again, in these, what happens is, oh man, groin soreness? Oh man, misses a practice? Oh, it misses half a practice? Oh, this is the same guy who, what you start pointing at guys who are out in training camp, and you remember, you dig back up that, wait a second, is that the same guy? You dig back up the storylines that we forget. In my job, in my role, if I bite someone and the video surfaces of this woman in this strapless dress, and it's a picture of her back, and there are defined teeth marks, when you die, when there's a homicide, the first thing they look at is teeth. Like, we can corroborate, if we want to, Puka Nacua and his teeth and this woman. But it wasn't the only thing that your star wide receiver was tangled up in this offseason. December of last year, he's with Aiden Ross, who's an internet personality, during a live stream. Nacua performs a fake touchdown celebration, a gesture that is linked to anti-Semitic tropes depicting Jewish people as greedy. He's trying to, he makes an anti-Semitic gesture. Oh, not good. And the NFL immediately put out an official statement, condemned the act, saying, hey, we don't do that on live streams, Puka. We don't do anti-Semitism. And Nacua had to apologize on Instagram. So you'd think that maybe then, hey, we're on probation here. We're going to let you play. We just need you to dial it back a little bit. But no! According to a civil lawsuit, Nacua on New Year's Eve was out with a group of friends in Los Angeles. And court filings and statements from an accuser alleged that during a dinner early in the evening, Nacua made a direct anti-Semitic remark, saying saying vulgarities toward the Jewish community. Then later in the same evening, the situation escalated physically, and a lawsuit claims Nacua bit a female companion's thumb and then bit a woman's shoulder, leaving distinct teeth marks. You can find the picture, the alleged picture of the shoulder bite out there as well. Have the Rams shown cracks in the foundation? 310-840-4910. Now, even in March, this was exacerbated when Nakua's attorney and Nacua had to fight all of this in a civil lawsuit that was filed by the complainant. And in April, Puka Nacua went to rehab. After all the off-field scrutiny, his legal representation confirmed he had checked into a rehabilitation facility, and according to his counsel, a decision to enter rehab was initiated independently of the lawsuit to work on personal behavior and overall self-improvement. It's not usually a good look when somebody says, that guy who plays the NFL who's pretty recognizable bit me, and then yelled anti-Semitic remarks, and your lawyers say, okay, well, he didn't do that, but he is in a rehab facility.
It's those two things. I'm not saying you're guilty because you went to rehab, Puka, but those two things don't usually add up, or they're cracks in the Rams' foundation. Now, this is I've gone on the attack here against Puka Nacua, and I'm concerned by the Myles Garrett missing 2 days of practice. Surely it's a nothing burger, right? Let me give the Rams their opportunity to respond. Let's ask Puka Nacua, have you learned, this is a training camp, let's ask Puka Nacua if he has learned from his mistakes in training camp. And when he was asked that, he said that he spent a long portion of his offseason rehabilitating himself, rehabilitating his mind, and becoming a different version of Puka Nacua. That is the response from a top-end wide receiver in the National Football League who now is facing public backlash from an offseason from hell. It's Westwood One Sports.

0: in Kansas City. This was a good trope from Josh Graham, Westwood One Sports, and the Westwood One Sports app about Rashi Rice, who has been in trouble with the law over the course of the last couple of years after he was driving his car really fast, caused a pileup on the interstate, and then evaded police in the wake of that pileup. Things that you can't do, and things that, once again, if you or I did, we would be relieved of our duties at our jobs. But Rice has now gone on the record saying, I'm 100% locked in on what's going on with the team. I'm ready to go out there and dominate. I've got a good group of brothers behind me. Now, these are the same brothers that in the wake of Rice causing this crash, these are the same guys who wore shirts that said free four. Now, again, if I drive a car over 100 miles an hour, cause a pileup on the interstate that could be life-threatening for people, and then I exit the vehicle and run away before facing the law, my coworkers don't wear free Drake shirts. I don't get that liberty. But when you're in the NFL and you've got, quote from Rice, I've got a good group of brothers behind me, that's the treatment you get. You got Super Bowl contender L.A. Rams, who have had their offseason tiffs with guys like Puka Nacua who are trying to revive themselves. And you've got the Super Bowl contender Kansas City Chiefs and Rashi Rice, who had to go to jail for 30 days because he broke probation. And he's trying to put his recent jail sentence behind him. 30 days he sat in a cell in the offseason. Because of that crash, that's why he was on probation. And he says, the incident is behind me. I was released from jail in mid-June, and jail taught me a lesson. Yeah. Yes, jail taught him a lesson. And even while he was in jail, he got treatment that you and I probably wouldn't be accustomed to. He was able to receive treatment on his right knee at a local hospital to ensure that he was back and fully healthy for his NFL campaign in 2026. I go to jail. I get slop meatloaf. Rashi Rice goes to jail. He gets knee treatment to help him feel better. As promised, for the Rashi Rice and Puka Nacua offseason controversies, each of those guys has an opportunity to speak for themselves, to say that they're Shawshank Redemption, have you been rehabilitated? Each of them has the right to speak for themselves. Let's go to training camp. We've got the audio. Puka Nacua on how he's better now after he may have bit someone and said anti-Semitic remarks.
1: Distractions. How confident are you that that stuff can stay in the past and that you can kind of lock in and not maybe invite any more distractions?
2: I feel very confident about that. I think continuing some of the things that I was able to establish into my routine, trusting and closing, I think, my circle of trust and allowing the people that I feel like have the inside parts of my life to continue to communicate and trust the people I think who are around me. And I owe a great thank you to my support system, but especially like my family through this time. There have been things that obviously have happened this offseason that haven't been the truest reflection of the person I feel like I am and how my mother raised me. And there's definitely been conversations with her to apologize, but also for her to say that she supports me. And also my brothers are I think my biggest critics as well. So I'm like, there was some intense conversations, but loving conversations in order to see improvement.
0: Puka Nacua, you have been rehabilitated. 310-840-4910. Are there still cracks in the foundation for the LA Rams or for the Kansas City Chiefs? 310-840-4910. After offseason controversies with Puka Nacua and Rashi Rice for those respective franchises, or the two Super Bowl contenders, A-OK, with a couple of guys who had a rough 6 months. It's Westwood One Sports and the Westwood One Sports app. You know what? There's a team at plus 1,900 right now. A team at plus 1,900 to win the Super Bowl. That is the value pick in the National Football League to win it all in 2026. Up next, this is the Drake Toll Show.
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0: Doug.
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0: Is this the one NFL franchise that we're all missing in 2000? I mean, it's like we forgot that they snuck in a team at plus 1,900 odds to win the Super Bowl. And you're going to tell me that's not a value pick? You're going to tell me we're going to neglect a team that just paid their running back, who has a franchise quarterback and has Dan Campbell as their head coach? It's the Detroit Lions, who we're not giving enough love to going into 2026. So let's go to the expert. Let's take you to Detroit. Dan Miller, Lions radio play-by-play, sports director at Fox 2. Dan, appreciate your time up early with us this morning. As you listen to national radio or pop the TV on watching SportsCenter, does it feel like we're not giving enough attention to just how much of a juggernaut the Lions still are?
1: Yeah, I think some of that is from last year when they dipped, finished 9-8, last in the division, and didn't meet the standards that they had set in 23 and 24. So I get some of it. I will say, I think when you look at this roster, you're hard-pressed to go around the league and say, is there another team with a top-10 running back, top-10 quarterback, top-10 tight end, top-10 wide receiver, top-10 offensive tackle, top-10 defensive end, top-10 linebacker. When they're healthy, two top-10 safeties. So the talent's there. I still think there are questions about this team, but it is kind of funny you bring this up. I actually had to do stuff with Amon Ross St. Brown yesterday, and he's like, we like it this way because people aren't talking about us. It's kind of like the old days. Let them talk about the other teams that they want. We know what we have to do. So I think it maybe goes with that bounce back mentality that they have from last year. And it might even add a little something to it. Hey, you want to forget about us? That's okay.
0: He's the voice of the Detroit Lions, Dan Miller, joining the Drake Toll Show, Westwood One Sports, and the Westwood One Sports app. Dan, I have my own questions that are listed out about the Detroit Lions, but what I like that you inserted in there is that this team has its questions. From your perspective, somebody inside the building and close to the team, what are those questions still for you?
1: Offensive line. Look, when this team was at its best in the last 3-4 years, end of 22, 23, 24, that offensive line was the face of this team. You can talk about Goff and Saint, and you can talk about, you know, J-Mo or whoever else, Montgomery Gibbs, those guys that were helping to lead the way, Hutch. That offensive line is what gave them the belief every time they took the field that they were going to win that game. That you could play, you want to slow it down, fine. They'll grind it out with you on the ground. You want to have a track meet, that's fine. They'll give Jared time to make plays. So, and then, you know, when Frank Ragnow retired, that was huge.
0: Yeah.
1: And there was some turnover on that line, and they just didn't have it together last year. And, man, you saw the difference. Even though they were fourth in the league in scoring, you still saw when they really needed something sometimes, a yard, 2 yards, a first down, it wasn't there. They may not get back to being the best offensive line, which arguably they were for a couple years, but it's got to be significantly better than it was last year. That took a hit when Cade Mays, their center, went down this week. We're going to have to see how they adjust to that. But that's a big question for me. And then Drake, those two safeties I talked about.
0: Yeah.
1: When you have Branch and Kirby Joseph in the game, you've got the best safety tandem in the NFL. Well, right now, neither one of them's playing. Branch is on a traditional recovery from an Achilles. We don't know when Kirby will be back. So the back end of that defense becomes a question as well.
0: You say the offensive line is a question mark that you'll learn about. One thing that we all are aware of is the name Jahmyr Gibbs, the guy running behind them. And now he is the NFL's highest paid running back. In that building is the belief that Jahmyr Gibbs is the best running back in the National Football League.
1: Yeah, I think they love him. I think they, you know, I haven't had conversations about, hey, how do you think it compares to Bijan or anything like that.
0: Sure.
1: But I think they absolutely, they love him and what he can do, and I think you're seeing the growth in his game. He caught 77 passes last year. You're seeing the growth in his game as a receiver. He's a touchdown waiting to happen. He's a guy that can turn 5 into 40 or 10 into a touchdown, whatever it is, at any time. And I think the interesting thing is going into this year, not having Montgomery, not having that second guy, and whether or not Isaiah Pacheco can fill that role will be something to watch for this team. But that guy is really special. And that guy is somebody who obviously changes the way defenses play against you. And look, they've got a number of guys like that, from him to Amon-Ra St. Brown to Jameson Williams, Sam Laporta. They got guys that you have to know exactly where they are on the field and be mindful of your matchups, or you're going to have a problem. And that's reflected in the number of points they've scored in the last 3 years.
0: Dan, a more holistic NFL question here, really, as Jahmyr Gibbs gets paid. I go back to that 2019-2020, these contract talks between like Le'Veon Bell and the Jets, or the lucrative deal the Cowboys signed with Zeke Elliott. Those were 5 or 6 year deals. We've come off of that. Jahmyr Gibbs signing a 3 year deal. You look at Jonathan Taylor, 2 years. Bijan Robinson, 3 years. The running back position and its contract structure has changed in the National Football League, yet the Lions went almost against the grain to pay the running back. What does that say about Jahmyr Gibbs? And what does it really say, again, holistically, about the running back position in the NFL?
1: Yeah, I think it's evolving. And I think it's, you know, one, remember, Jameer's got 2 years left on his original contract. So this ties him up for 5, essentially.
0: Yeah.
1: And the other thing is, you know, we went through a period where everybody wanted a running back and they were willing to pay him. Everybody wanted that game-breaking guy that they could hand the ball to 275 times a year, and they were going to pay him, and they didn't think twice about it. Then all of a sudden it got to a point where we started to feel like, man, these guys are interchangeable. We don't need to pay him. We'll let him go. We can bring one guy in, substitute him with another guy if that doesn't work out. I think we're seeing it kind of come back now to where if you have a Bijan Robinson, or you have a Gibbs, or you have a Jonathan Taylor, you're going to pay those guys. A Saquon Barkley, you're going to pay him. When Saquon got paid his recent big contract, people were like, whoa, they're paying a running back. I think it's kind of gone from they're something you have to have to, hey, we can make do with a lot of different ones, but we'll figure it out, back to some of these guys really are special, and some of these guys really do change games. And those are guys you can pay.
0: He is the voice of the Detroit Lions, Dan Miller, joining the Drake Toll Show, Westwood One Sports and the Westwood One Sports app. Dan, Teddy Bridgewater, the retirement news coming down the pipeline this week in Detroit, losing a guy who's had a couple stints for the franchise. What do you lose both on the field, and I guess maybe more specifically off the field, and almost an extension of the coaching staff with Teddy Bridgewater leaving the building?
1: Yeah, I think that's a great point that you make about off the field, because that's really where Teddy was so good with this team. Jameson Williams, who is a different guy than the one that walked in the door here, so much more mature, so much more understanding about what it takes to be a professional football player, so much better as a football player. He'll tell you all about what Teddy Bridgewater did for him, and what Teddy did to help him kind of figure out, you know, life as a pro football player and life as a man. I mean, Teddy is just a really good leader that you love having in there with your young guys, because he is such a positive force that's been through some things and can relate to guys, and they can relate to him. So I would say first and foremost, what you miss is the man in the locker room, the leadership, the ability to lift young players. I think that's number one what goes out the door with Teddy. The experience is certainly there, but I will be honest with you, as presently constituted, if the Detroit Lions lose Jared Goff, they're going to be in a lot of trouble. And that's not a slight on Teddy. I'd say that about the majority of teams in the National Football League. If you lose that guy who plays the most important position in the league, it's really hard to have somebody behind him that's going to step in and win a lot of games. Now, some teams do it, and some teams have it, but most teams don't. And I'm not convinced that had Jared gotten hurt from a playing standpoint, that Teddy was going to be able to sustain over a long period of time any sort of run that was going to, you know, get you where you wanted to be at the end of the day. So for me, the biggest thing that you lose is just that leadership, and that is significant with a guy like Teddy.
0: He's Dan Miller, the voice of the Detroit Lions. And Dan, again, appreciate your time up early. Last thing I got for you, it's not an apples to apples comparison, but I look across the league and see teams like the Cincinnati Bengals, who were in a Super Bowl 4 years ago, now 5 years ago, and 12 wins the season after, but have slowly declined since. For Detroit, who has sniffed this postseason success and now has an idea of winning postseason game, Dan Campbell's the head coach, with the culture built in, how do you rebound from a year like last season to ensure that the trajectory doesn't continue downward and you're right back into the conversation atop the NFL? How tough is that switch I don't even say rebound, but to get back to where Dan Campbell wants to be?
1: I think it's a great question, and I think it's one they turned to immediately after the season was over. And Dan Campbell just said, look, we're going to look at every single thing we do and the way we do it and figure out why this happened, why we went from 15-2, a beat-up 15-2, but 15-2 nonetheless, to 9-8 and last place in the division, lost several games that left a mark that would have put him in the playoffs. And they really did turn everything over, and they started to do things differently. And the Dan Campbell we saw in the offseason was a different Dan Campbell than we had ever seen before. It was not the Dan Campbell handing out bouquets and saying glowing things about guys. It was always, yeah, he's doing well right now. We'll see what happens when the pads come off. You know, Brad Holmes, you know, dug right into the draft. Didn't some of the things that he did during the offseason years before he didn't do because he wanted to stay locked into that draft. They changed the way they structured their practices in the offseason. They're not doing any joint practices this summer. They wanted to keep it all in-house and do the work that they believe they can get better done with just their players. So I really believe that everything that they did was gone over and looked at to make sure that, as Dan Campbell says, they find the same attitude, desire, hunger, grit, that they had end of 22, 23, 24 on the climb and didn't lose their edge in 25. And if they did, they were going to get it back. So, yeah, I think what you say is what you're trying to prevent. It's very easy to start to backslide. I still think there's a ton of young talent on this team, if they can stay healthy, that should prevent some of that. But it is something that they attacked right away when the offseason began.
0: Yeah, Dan, that is the exact perspective that we wanted today. The expert from Detroit, the voice of the Lions, Dan Miller, at Dan Miller Fox 2 on Twitter. And you can hear him on Sundays. Dan, appreciate your time this morning with us on the show. This is everything we needed and more.
1: Thank you, Drake. I appreciate you.
0: The Detroit Lions. I told you coming into this, plus 1,900 their odds right now to win the Super Bowl. And if there's one team out of the National Football League that is plus 1,500 or worse that you want to put money on, tell me it's not the Detroit Lions. Dan listed it out for you. Hey, we got a top 10 quarterback in the league, got a top 10 running back in the league, top 10 tight ends in the league, top 10 safety group in the league. The question of offensive line is not negated by the fact you have an elite running back. But it sure does help that you have an elite running back who just got paid in Jahmyr Gibbs. And David Montgomery not being there doesn't help, but Isaiah Pacheco is now the complement to Jahmyr Gibbs. The Lions, Amon-Ra St. Brown, top 10 wide receiver in the league. The Lions are in a position to win, and you just kind of forgot about them. They fell to the wayside in the offseason. We're talking more about Deshaun Watson versus Shedeur Sanders, talking more about Kyler Murray versus J.J. McCarthy. We're talking more about Terry and Arnold being arrested and Mike Vrabel and Diana Rossini. And one of these teams, one of these names, one of these brands that just slipped through the cracks of the offseason was the Detroit Lions, plus 1,900. If you put $100 on the Lions to win the Super Bowl and they do it, you win $1,900. For perspective, the Rams, the current favorites to win the Super Bowl at plus 500. The Bills trail them in second place by plus 1,000. That's a huge, that's a massive gap there in the odds. The Rams at plus 500, the Bills at plus 1,000 to win the Super Bowl in 2026. I think the value pick here would then be the Detroit Lions at plus 1,900. Those are worse odds than the San Francisco 49ers. The Lions have worse Super Bowl odds than the Los Angeles Chargers. That's value, my friends. That's value. Westwood One Sports. the Westwood One Sports app. One NFL franchise just made a decision that will doom its 2026 season, and it starts with their quarterback. That's up next. This is the Drake Toll Show.
2: Last year's top three picks are shining at camp. Titans QB Cam Ward, Jaguars two-way man Travis Hunter, and Giants edge rusher Abdul Carter. Could super sophomore campaigns be on the way for this trio? Westwood One Sports.
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1: Kyler Murray is the starting quarterback of the National Football League once again. This time for the Minnesota Vikings. He beats out J.J. McCarthy for the starting job after the quarterback competition is officially over in Minnesota. I mean, what's worse? The quarterback battles this year are kind of terrible. Can I be that honest? Can I be that transparent with you? 310-840-4910. Then I go to Atlanta and I see Michael Penix Jr. versus Tua Tagovailoa. One guy has no lower body, and the other guy has no upper body. He's just shoulders down, and that's it. That's a quarterback battle? I go to Cleveland. It's Deshaun Watson versus Shador Sanders. One's the massage guy. The other one is Deion's son, who throws a lot of interceptions. And then I go to Minnesota, and it's Kyler Murray, who has played one full season out of the last 4 years. Versus J.J. McCarthy, 9. Real Sophie's choice there. The Minnesota Vikings used Sam Darnold to get to the playoffs. Sent Sam Darnold to the Seahawks and come to find out, oh, shoot, Sam Darnold's good at football. Didn't know that. He just won the Super Bowl with the Seattle Seahawks. And you opted to go for J.J. McCarthy? Let's go to Kevin O'Connell, the head coach of the Minnesota Vikings, where he confirms they have made a decision.
2: I know there's a lot of kind of reports and things out there regarding our quarterback situation, and just wanted to start out and say, you know, we did, after some dialogue in-house and just kind of daily, you know, analyzing the overall of where we're at right now, we did name Kyler Murray our starting quarterback. From the outset of the offseason, you know, I think we've been really intentional, open about, kind of the goal of creating a competitive environment filled with wildly capable players that could then obviously elevate our quarterback room through that process and in doing so, you know, elevate our team.
1: Just the most coach speak, daily evaluation, intentional, open. It's straight from Denzel Washington and the movie. What was it? Remember the Titans? Straight from it for Kevin O'Connell, who's named his starting quarterback. Doesn't he sound excited, huh? Isn't he fired up to have Kyler Murray as his starting quarterback? You know, I'm less focused on Kyler and all this than I am the fall apart, the fallout, the immediate decline of J.J. McCarthy. I have a conspiracy theory. My conspiracy theory does not start with J.J. McCarthy in the National Football League. No! My conspiracy theory goes all the way back to J.J. McCarthy in college. When he had Connor Stallions as an assistant, oh, I'm going to go there. When he had Connor Stallions as an assistant coach at Michigan, he was a different quarterback. This is the same Connor Stallions who got in trouble for buying tickets to other college football games or sneaking his way to the sideline and effectively stealing plays from other football teams that Michigan and J.J. McCarthy were going to play. Listen to this. Here's why I have a conspiracy theory that J.J. McCarthy might only be a good quarterback because of Connor Stallions. Oh, that's a real conspiracy theory. It's because of this. 8 games in his final year at Michigan with Connor Stallions on staff. 78% completion percentage, 225 yards per game, and in those 8 games, 18 touchdowns. In the 5 games after Connor Stallions resigned, and he didn't have Stallions roaming the sidelines, his completion percentage went down by 10%, from 78 to 68. His pass yards per game went from 225 to 166. And in 8 games, 18 touchdowns. In the 5 without Connor Stallions, 1. 1 J.J. McCarthy touchdown. What if J.J. McCarthy wasn't the good quarterback? What if Connor Stallions was the good quarterback for J.J. McCarthy because he was feeding him the plays the defense were planning? What if Connor Stallions built J.J. McCarthy, and then after Michigan couldn't cheat anymore, the J.J. McCarthy experiment kind of fell apart? And then you, the Minnesota Vikings, drafted that guy 10th overall. But I'll go further. Not only do the numbers not add up, not only are the numbers bad for the now benched quarterback, J.J. McCarthy, in college. But the numbers were bad last year in the National Football League. Not only are the numbers bad in college without Connor Stallions, but go to the NFL, where last season, He had a 57% completion percentage, 1,600 in his 10 games played, 1,600 yards, 11 touchdowns to 12 interceptions. His QBR was 35.6. If your QBR can be an ACT score, that's not good. J.J. McCarthy was bad as an NFL quarterback last year. Has been benched for Kyler Murray, and it doesn't even, it goes past the stats. Doesn't even stop with the stats. I thought when he first walked into the league, he got immediately bad taste in my mouth. He immediately got put a bad taste in everybody's mouth around the Vikings when he started calling himself nine, when he started talking about himself in the third person, when he's referencing his own play. Take a listen to J.J. McCarthy, who has an alter ego for himself.
3: You go to a different place in your mind, like on game day.
4: I feel like I do. Yeah, there's definitely a level of a switch that gets flipped. You know, for me, it's, you know, that I call him nine. Nine comes out, and I got to understand, like, okay, he can't be at his peak performance throughout 3.5 hours.
1: Yeah, I call him nine. I think we all knew in that moment, like, oh, no, this guy's a little corny. He's got a little too much Jim Harbaugh to him, his old Michigan coach. He's just a little corny. I don't know if this kid's ready to play in the National Football League. And he wasn't. To the point that Kyler Murray was named the starting quarterback in Minnesota. So then, naturally, if you're J.J. McCarthy, do you give up? You know, what do you do? How do you not become Anthony Richardson? How do you not become Josh Rosen? Kind of this murderer's row of this murdered row of quarterbacks, the National Football League, who have fallen apart, fallen to the wayside, who are no longer relevant, guys who had high expectations and then dipped out. Michael Penix Jr. could even be an example of this as he fights for a job in Atlanta against Tua Tagovailoa. How, if you are J.J. McCarthy, do you want to reset? Because on the other side, Kyler Murray has been banged up for a good portion of his career, and in the last 4 years has played one complete season when he was in Arizona. So you're McCarthy, you've kind of got a decision now. You could try to get out of Minnesota, try to reinvent yourself somewhere else. Jared Goff did this, coming from L.A. to Detroit. Sam Darnold did this, now in the back half of his career, winning a Super Bowl with the Seattle Seahawks. If you're McCarthy, you can try to reinvent yourself somewhere else, or you can, I mean, kind of in the back of your brain, hope that maybe, I don't know, maybe the whole Kyler Murray thing doesn't work out and I can get back in there. If Kyler gets hurt, like, I could be the backup quarterback. When I get my shot, when my number's called, when they call up nine, I'll be ready. McCarthy was asked at spring training, JJ, would you want to be traded?
4: I think I made it very clear I wanted to be here before I got here. And I love this organization. I love the coaching staff. I absolutely love these players to death. This is where I want to be. You know, I feel like I can thrive in this system. And, you know, it's just, you know, everything played out exactly how I wanted it. And I wouldn't want anything else to change.
1: I think he's saying that everything played out, him going to Minnesota, he wouldn't want to change going to Minnesota. I don't think he's saying that it played out well, that he's not starting. I would hope that's not what J.J. McCarthy is saying, as he has been benched by the Minnesota Vikings. And the franchise has turned to Kyler Murray as their guy. He is the starting quarterback for the Minnesota Vikings, the fourth starting quarterback in 4 years for Minnesota. Kyler Murray in 2026. Last year was J.J. McCarthy. Sam Darnold the year prior took him to the playoffs. And 2023, Kirk Cousins. 4 years, four different quarterbacks, the Vikings. In a division with the Detroit Lions, Green Bay Packers, Chicago Bears. They are fourth in odds to win their division at plus 510. The Lions are in first at plus 170. I personally don't want to put my money on the Minnesota Vikings to win the NFC North in 2026. It's Wednesday. The Drake Toll Show. Westwood One Sports in the Westwood One Sports app. Laura Jimenez runs the board. Addie Bates produces. And it's time for Who Am I? Who are they? I don't know.
5: Something like that. All right, Laura, are you ready?
6: Sure.
5: Drake, are you ready?
1: Possibly.
5: Alrighty, this is a 1988 English professional boxer and world heavyweight champion. He was born in 1988. He was born in Manchester, England.
6: I don't know no boxer. No idea.
1: I don't. Okay. Conor McGregor's not a boxer. I'm not a big boxing guy.
5: And he's notoriously not from Manchester.
6: Yeah, he's Irish.
1: Yeah, but I didn't know if he's born in a hospital there.
5: Don't get those confused. There's a history there.
1: Manny Pacquiao.
5: That's a, yeah, it's a very famous Manchester name. Tyson Fury. Tyson Fury, guys.
1: Tyson Fury, okay.
6: Nice,
1: okay.
6: Nice.
1: I know that name. Yep, I'm just not a boxing guy. Sorry, everybody.
5: This next one, English film director. He directed The Birds, Rear Window, Vertigo.
1: I don't think this
5: Psycho?
1: Is a real... I don't think it's a real person.
5: Psycho?
1: I don't think it's a real person.
6: No, it's, I forget his
1: the
6: name.
1: The Birds,
6: no.
1: Vertigo?
5: You've never heard of those movies?
6: Yeah. I know. I know.
1: I don't, I've heard of The Birds, not Vertigo. Now I'm out on this one.
5: Great, guys.
6: No, I know who he is. I just can't remember his name. I have a tiny... I have a
1: great,
6: tiny
1: me
6: brain.
1: Too. I also know exactly who he is.
5: Alfred
1: just can't remember his
5: Hitchcock.
1: Name.
6: Alfred Hitchcock.
5: All right. This person was an American dentist, gambler, and gunfighter.
6: Malcolm
1: and
6: X.
1: And dentist?
5: Yeah, the dentist.
1: Malcolm X?
5: Okay. Oh, he was a... He was in a gunfight at the OK Corral.
1: You're my Huckleberry?
5: Yes.
1: Nice.
5: Yeah. Who is that?
1: Doc. You're my Huckleberry. It's in the movie.
5: I'll give you that. Yes, yep. That's Doc Holliday.
1: Val Kilmer, and then Val Kilmer got throat cancer and couldn't do it anymore, and yeah, it was a bad deal.
6: Val Kilmer.
1: Okay, Doc Holliday.
5: Fine. Here's
1: Thank
5: your
1: you.
5: Last one. He was born in Romania. He is 43 years old. He was in Captain America, The Winter Soldier, I, Tonya.
1: It's a movie about Tonya Harding.
5: The Winter Soldier?
1: Wait, it's Kerrigan.
6: Wait, the actor? I was saying the actor Winter Soldier?
1: Is it the guy who got run over by a snowmobile? He got run over by a snowmobile.
5: Nope, okay. He plays Hawkeye.
1: Brendan Fraser.
5: No, who plays the Winter Soldier?
1: God, I don't even know who the Winter Soldier is.
5: Oh my
1: I watch
5: God, y'all
1: sports.
5: Are so... Yeah, you don't apparently watch boxing. So, Sebastian Stan.
1: It's not a real person.
6: Again, I have tiny brain. I don't
5: there was one more. There was one more, but I figured if those ones were too difficult for you, that final one wasn't.
1: Yeah. Happy birthday to all of those who Addie just named. Alfred Hitchcock. Congrats. Yeah.
5: I watched
1: Addie Bates producing. Laura Jimenez runs the board. To Armin Williams, Colin Jones, Bruce Gilbert, and Ryan McGuire, thank you for a job. To Dan Miller, the voice of the Lions, thanks for joining the show. You Better You Bet is coming up. We'll see you tomorrow from 6 a.m. to 9 a.m. Eastern time. In the meantime, it's Westwood One Sports and the Westwood One Sports app. This has been and always will be. The Drake Toll Show.
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21: In this world, there's one man who refuses to follow the script.
32: 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And if you don't follow the rules, then what are we?
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33: But it ain't about how hard you hit. 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
21: That man is Nick Kostos. 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
36: 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And on this Wednesday morning, the world of sports is alive. And we are going to get to all the big stories, including what could emerge as the single greatest postseason rotation in the history of Major League Baseball. I will tell everybody why the NFL offseason winner, the biggest one, might just be CBS, and why we may be a little bit closer, inching closer towards Steph Curry no longer being a Golden State Warrior. You will not believe what Warriors general manager Mike Dunleavy had to say yesterday. I still can't believe it. I kind of want to lead the show with it. We have other things we have to do, though, so we'll get to Mike Dunleavy and the Warriors a little bit later in the program. Our bets for tonight will close the show, as per usual, in the power hour, in the final hour. And look, I told you yesterday, extended myself a little bit. Why did I do a three-team parlay when I hit two of the three, lost one, and lost the bet? Because I was feeling myself. And I warned you. Dodgers -1.5. They win by one in extras. I tried to tell you. Tigers got it done for us, but a losing night for your boy. We look back to get on the horse with a winning night tonight in Major League Baseball ahead of NFL preseason action coming up tomorrow. So that will come up at the end of the show. The phone number, 310-840-4910, 310-840-4910, youtube.com/@thecostos, and you can follow me, your boy, Nick Costos, on all social media platforms at The Costos, THEKOSTOS. But we officially begin the wonderful Sports Wednesday edition of You Better You Bet with Minnesota Murray.
0: We did name Kyler Murray our starting quarterback. I think we've been really intentional, open about, you know, kind of the goal of creating a competitive environment filled with wildly capable players that could then obviously elevate our quarterback room through that process, and in doing so, you know, elevate our team.
36: That soundbite from Kevin O'Connell is hilarious. That's the head coach of the Vikings, Kevin O'Connell, naming Kyler Murray the starting quarterback after yesterday's practice. And coincidentally, Kyler Murray, best practice in training camp as a Minnesota Viking. Maybe the expectation lifted off his shoulders, right? Now he gets to go out there and play freely. Now, if Kevin O'Connell were on, let's say, the Maury Povich show, and he had to take a lie detector test, Maury Povich would have said, as it concerns the quarterback competition with J.J. McCarthy, the lie detector determined, Kevin O'Connell, what you said was a lie. And then people in the crowd would be going nuts, hooting and hollering, absolutely loving it. Because look, I was right, and then I was wrong. And I was wrong because I was getting worried that my love for Minnesota and everything I was saying about the Vikings was going to go up in flames if, for whatever reason, J.J. McCarthy won the starting quarterback job. But as it turns out, I was right, and many other people besides for me were right as well, that this was never a real quarterback competition. That Kyler Murray was always going to be the starting quarterback of this team, and it was a fait accompli, and I don't even understand why we even went through this ridiculous process. Like, to get to not even the first preseason game, and Kyler Murray being named the starter, shows you that this was not a legitimate competition. And I need to take a small L here on this, and I admit that, because a couple days ago, you know, Monday, I was expressing concern about the way this was going. I gave you the quote from respected Vikings reporter, writer Judd Zolgad, who said that both guys had been really inconsistent and had fallen short of the standards met of an NFL starting quarterback, and that J.J. McCarthy had outplayed Kyler at a couple of recent practices. And I was concerned because, you know, I want to be in on the Minnesota Vikings this year. As it turns out, I had no reason for concern. Kyler Murray named the starting quarterback in Minnesota. And I said it a number of months ago, even before the Cardinals released Kyler. Like, once it became obvious that Kyler Murray was not going to be on the Arizona Cardinals, and because Arizona's on the hook for Kyler's money this year, Kyler was going to sign for the minimum somewhere, in the same way Tua Tagovailoa did with the Atlanta Falcons. I said, while he was still on the Cardinals, like, he's going to be the starting quarterback of the Vikings. I said this way before he actually signed with Minnesota. And you can go back on my socials, you can go back in the You Better You Bet archives, the day after they signed him, I came on this show and said the Minnesota Vikings will be a playoff team with Kyler Murray as the quarterback. So let's assess where we're at now with Minnesota and the betting market, now with Kyler officially being named the starting quarterback. At our show sponsor, BetMGM, the Vikings to make the playoffs, they are an underdog to make it. It's a really tough division. We'll talk about the NFC North in totality in a little bit. Minnesota, yes, plus 150. So again, the betting market thinks Minnesota is unlikely to be one of the seven playoff teams in the NFC. The win total is 8.5. It is worth noting, Minnesota's division price a couple days ago, plus 575. Not a huge move, but, you know, worth talking about here if we're going to lead the show with the Vikings, now at plus 500. And I absolutely love it. I absolutely love the Minnesota Vikings headed into this season. And I'm not going to back off what I said while Kyler was still a member of the Arizona Cardinals. And I won't back off what I said the day after the Vikings signed Kyler Murray and what I said on this show. The Minnesota Vikings are making the playoffs this year. I have not yet decided if I'm going to take the Vikings to win the NFC North, but that is the direction that I am leaning in, is Minnesota just outright to win one of the best divisions in football this season. Now, I always want to be honest with you, the audience, because I feel like this does not have to be just a sports radio thing or sports personality thing. I think this is kind of like a life thing. We are all of us, are biased towards certain things and certain people, all of us. And I feel like it's important to be honest and transparent about those biases, right? Especially for me, speaking to you, our audience here, so that I can hold myself accountable, and I have no problem doing that. And candidly, so you can hold me accountable. I'm not always right, and I don't run away by things that I get wrong. I own up to it immediately, and I think that you, the audience, know that that is true. So I need to be candid about this, right? Because I'm telling you I love the Minnesota Vikings. It's worth noting, they are the longest shot to win the division. So the betting market thinks they're the least likely team to win the division. So why do I love them so much? I think that I have a couple really good reasons. I'll get to those in a second here. But I have to acknowledge, I am biased towards Kyler Murray. I loved Kyler Murray at Oklahoma. And I remember, because I'm a Giants fan, right? The Giants ended up picking sixth in that draft. The Cardinals picked first. That entire season, I'm tweeting on College Football Saturdays in 2018, I want my Giants to get Kyler Murray. I was dying for the Giants to be in a position to draft Kyler Murray. Of course, they end up taking Daniel Jones, sixth overall. And what's funny is, and this is a sad thing to say, as someone who loves Kyler Murray and someone who loves the New York Football Giants, is it even a question that Daniel Jones has had the better NFL career than Kyler Murray? Like, that's fair to say, right? Daniel Jones has at least won a playoff game. Kyler Murray hasn't. 0-1 in the postseason for Kyler Murray. But I'm a Kyler Murray guy. Maybe it's because I'm short. And so is he. And he's a fellow short king. And I love video games also. So maybe that factors into my love for Kyler Murray. But I have been seduced over the years by Kyler's unbelievable athleticism. That obviously led to him being drafted in the first round of the Major League Baseball draft. He's a stud freak athlete. One of the greatest high school quarterbacks of all time. Heisman Trophy winner at the collegiate level. Obviously has tremendous wheels. Like, uses his legs in tremendous fashion. Has a cannon for an arm despite his short stature. So I'm biased towards Kyler Murray. And I want to admit that. And that may be coloring, the color purple, shout out to the color purple, my analysis here. And I admit that. With that being said, I believe that I am going to be right about all of this, despite my bias. Because, not figuratively, literally, again, not figuratively, literally, this is the correct usage of the word literally. The only quarterback that Kevin O'Connell has had in Minnesota that he has failed with is J.J. McCarthy. Now, you could bring up Max Brosmer, like third stringer on the road at the Seattle Seahawks and that disaster. I don't know that that counts. Like, I don't know if Bill Walsh could have designed a successful game plan for Max Brosmer on the road at the Seattle Seahawks. The only guy the KOC has failed with is J.J. McCarthy. And look, I'll be honest. I feel bad for J.J. McCarthy today on this Wednesday morning. I feel bad for 9. And if you had to ask the

9. Which, of course, is German for no, in case you didn't know that. Just felt the need to explain that. I don't know if that makes it better or worse, but there you go. J.J. McCarthy is probably done as an NFL starting quarterback. And I am far from the only person to speculate this. You know, Greg Rosenthal, friend of the show, who hosts NFL Daily, the podcast for NFL media, has been saying for a while that he thinks J.J. McCarthy won't be a Viking come week one. And we are starting to see that drumbeat get even louder, and it makes sense. Carson Wentz outplayed J.J. McCarthy last year for the Minnesota Vikings. And if you're going into the season, Kyler Murray is going to be your starter. Like, let's be honest and objective. You'd rather have Carson Wentz as the one play away guy than J.J. McCarthy. So J.J.'s going to be on another team. He's not going to be a Viking come week one against the Green Bay Packers Sunday, September 13th. Now, I don't want to speculate on where he's going to go. Does Jim Harbaugh take a shot on him? Obviously, won a national championship together at Michigan. Is he a backup quarterback with the Chargers? But, like, he going to be a backup, a 2 or a 3, a 2 at best this season for J.J. McCarthy. And I don't say that to pile on the young man, like to make fun of him. Just, you know, this is a sports talk show. I'm talking about sports. I believe that to be true. And J.J. McCarthy is the quarterback that failed with Kevin O'Connell. The rest have succeeded to various degrees. And now we get Kyler Murray. And my question to everybody, and I've asked this question a few times over the course of this offseason. If J.J. McCarthy, Carson Wentz, and Max Brosmer, a poo-poo platter of quarterbacks, emphasis on poo-poo, if they can go 9-8, and I actually want to address a piece of criticism that I got from, and I forget who it was on Twitter. I thought it was a decent point. In week 18, the Vikings played a Packers team that was sitting everybody. And what happens if they lose that game and they're 8-9? Does this have quite the same shine to it, what I'm going to say, that they went 9-8? You can easily make the case that if they had a league average quarterback play, they would have been way better than that. So I just want to say that. The Vikings went 9-8 last year with J.J. McCarthy, Carson Wentz, and Max Brosmer. Above 500 with those three quarterbacks. So it'd be like having an attractive woman as your girlfriend if as a man you look like the Bastion Booger. I mean, it's an incredible achievement by Minnesota. Now, Kyler Murray, despite the fact that I love Kyler, Kyler Murray is not Patrick Mahomes. He is not Josh Allen. He's not Joe Burrow. He's not Lamar Jackson. He's not Drake May. He is not one of the best quarterbacks in the NFL. And I'm never going to say otherwise. What I believe Kyler Murray is probably like league average. Maybe the 16th best quarterback in the NFL, who some weeks could be the 18th best, and some weeks could be like the 3rd best. On average, he's not going to be as good as the top guys, and I'm not saying otherwise. I'm not trying to make that case. But my point is, if you take a league average quarterback with undeniable upside, because even if you, I like Kyler, even if you think he stinks, or you don't think he's very good, you have to acknowledge, because you're lying otherwise, like you're wrong. It's not a matter of opinion. You have to acknowledge that he has that upside, right? To be, on any given week, one of the best quarterbacks in the league. You have to acknowledge that, or you're lying. So if you take the 16th best quarterback in the NFL, who some weeks could be the 7th best quarterback, and maybe sometimes he's the 23rd best quarterback in the NFL, right? And you drop him into this ecosystem with this coach on offense, Kevin O'Connell, and it's possible 365 days from now or less, we'll have a different conversation to be had about Kevin O'Connell. We'll see how this goes. I think it's going to go well. But you drop him into this ecosystem with KOC on offense and the guy that I believe to be the best defensive coordinator in the NFL and Brian Flores on defense. You drop him into this ecosystem in Minnesota with Justin Jefferson and Jordan Addison, two monster receivers, and obviously Jefferson in the conversation to be best receiver in the NFL. I'll throw out there for the fantasy football diehards like me, Ty Felton looking pretty good at Vikings camp after a lost rookie year, just saying, with Jalen Naylor now in Las Vegas catching passes from Kirk Cousins and Fernando Mendoza. TJ Hockenson still there. Aaron Jones and Jordan Mason, maybe not the greatest backfield of all time. Mason more of a battering ram. But I will say, again, for the fantasy football diehards out there, I like Vikings rookie running back DeMond Claiborne right a bit. And in your

0: fantasy drafts. You do best ball. You do season long. I think Demond Claiborne needs to be at the end of your bench. I believe that. I think there's a world where he is the Vikings' lead running back this season. What other national shows are going to give you Demond Claiborne? I'm just saying. So if you get average quarterback play in Minnesota with their weapons, an offensive line that I believe will be above average, Christian Darrisaw back healthy, and Brian Flores on defense, and I really like Caleb Banks, the rookie defensive tackle that they took 19th overall, represents a home run swing where if he hits, he's going to be a beast. Dallas Turner gives you something, rushing the passer with Jonathan Grenard now in Philadelphia. The upside case is there for the Minnesota Vikings. And ultimately, I like KOC. I love Brian Flores, and I love Kyler Murray. And when it's all said and done, and we get to the end of the season, I believe, skull, I'm doing the overhead clap for those of you listening on the radio, blow the Viking horn. We will be talking about the NFC North champion, Minnesota Vikings, led by my guy, Kyler Murray. We are just getting started here. Wonderful Sports Wednesday edition of You Better You Bet. We had a lot to get to in the NFC North, a very, very newsy division right now. And on the other side, we will go to the team that won the division last year, the Chicago Bears, who just continue to get bad injury news as it concerns their defense, but got a surprise yesterday in a good way as it concerns the offense. We're talking Chicago Bears, Green Bay Packers, and Detroit Lions. Oh my, next on Westwood One Sports.
1: Kyler Murray has been named Minnesota's starting quarterback. He'll be the Vikings' fourth week one starter in the last 4 years. Can the former first overall pick get Minnesota back to the playoffs? Westwood One Sports.
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0: Toby. I got to see him today. He had surgery on Friday, and looks like he's going to be more of a 4 to 6 month timeline. And so, you know, he's going to be in a hurry to get back to help us out there at the end of the year.
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2: Bears head coach Ben Johnson with a little bit of Lumberg energy there from Office Space. 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If you've never seen Office Space, please watch it. Very, very underrated comedy from the late 1990s. So that's the voice of Bears head coach Ben Johnson. The news on Kobe Bryant's even worse than we thought. When he left practice a couple weeks ago, it was reported originally 8 to 10 weeks, which is really bad. Bryant coming over from the Seattle Seahawks, where he helped them win a Super Bowl championship, expected to anchor the back end of the Bears defense that lost Kevin Byard to the New England Patriots and Jaquan Brisker to the Pittsburgh Steelers. 8 to 10 weeks, not good, right? Takes you well into the regular season, but hey, at least he was going to be back. Now it feels like he might not be back at all. 4 to 6 months for Kobe Bryant, and Ben Johnson can say he'll be in a hurry to get back at the end of the year. There's no guarantee that he will be. And this Chicago Bears secondary right now, and I want to be careful because, you know, yesterday when we were talking about the San Francisco 49ers briefly, right, I said everyone's really concerned about the Niners and all their injuries. It's August 12th. Like, Mike Evans returned to practice yesterday. Christian McCaffrey is going to be back at practice soon. The thought is Nick Bosa will be back at some point, although that's starting to get a little worrisome with the tendonitis in his knee, but the thought is that he'll be back. So it's August 12th. There's time for all of this to get figured out. But Kyler Gordon is on PUP for the Bears. Like, four other members of their secondary are out and not practicing. And the Bears defense has the potential to be, I don't even want to say potential. I mean, I guess I will say potential because you never know. It feels like the very strong likelihood is that the Bears defense is going to be a gigantic issue this season. And could, not will, but could prevent the Bears from reaching their sky-high potential as a team this season. Because I think all of us believe the Bears offense is going to cook. Ben Johnson is amazing. And you have to be a fool to think otherwise. Like, if you believe that Ben Johnson is not that great, or he's overrated, I'm sorry. You're hating. You're just wrong. Like, there's no argument to be had to the contrary. And I don't know if I want to say outright Caleb Williams is going to be in the MVP conversation for sure at the end of the year, but Caleb Williams is a really good quarterback. And I think Caleb Williams is going to smash this season. And Luther Burden should be back for week one, and he's going to be a monster. And Colston Loveland's an absolute beast. His potential is to be the best tight end in the league this year. That could happen. Roma Dunze, and, you know, that's the number two receiver, potentially the number three pass catcher behind the first two guys. Like, that's really good. And the Bears did get a nice piece of injury news yesterday, where this was a stunner. By the way, like, I just saw a tweet that Jermaid McCoy, who the Raiders took in the fourth round out of Tennessee, cornerback, like, Jermaid McCoy, like, might play in the preseason this week. Might play in the Raiders' first preseason game. He went in the fourth round because people thought he might miss the entire year. So we're starting to get, like, crazy recoveries from injuries, which is awesome, right? Bears left tackle Ozzie Trapillo tore his patellar tendon in the playoffs. Thought is he's going to miss maybe the entire year. Braxton Jones is getting ready to start. Now Trapillo might be ready to play early in the year. What? And I'm not angry about it. I think that's great. But, you know, if we're going to talk about the Bears offense, that's something that could absolutely help. So this offense is going to be really, really good. No doubt about it. Ben Johnson saying he wants it to be the highest scoring offense ever. It's important to have goals. And I don't say that sarcastically. But this defense is going to be an issue. Where is the pass rush coming from? Where is it coming from? Like, Montez Sweat, in my estimation, is a fine, like, number two pass rusher. Or even if maybe you want to argue at his best, he can be a 1B if you've got a 1A. He's not a 1. He's not a 1A. And he's the best pass rusher on the team. The secondary is ravaged by injuries. And they lost to Deshaun Wright's now on the Jets. Not that he's, you know, Darrell Revis or Darryl Green, but how's this going to look for Chicago this year? So I offer this as a backdrop, and I talk about Chicago after talking about the Vikings in the opening segment here on You Better You Bet on a Wednesday. Nick Costos and you, Westwood One Sports, thanks for checking in. Because I, at this point in the offseason, have pretty firm takes on, let's call it, 6 of the 8 divisions in the NFL. Maybe 5 of the 8, because I don't know yet who I'm going to pick to win the NFC South. I loved Atlanta prior to the Jalen Walker injury. I'm leaning towards just going Chiefs in the AFC West. The NFC North is utterly mystifying to me. It just is. Now, I love the Vikings. The Vikings are going to be my pick, at least to make the playoffs. So Minnesota is going to be one of my top 2 teams in the division. You can make an argument for the Lions to potentially finish first or second, the Packers and the Bears. You can make an argument for this division, the four to any possible combination is within the realm. Like, you can't say that about the AFC East with the Patriots and the Bills and then the Jets and the Dolphins. You can't make that claim. You can. And how many divisions can, I guess you could about the NFC South, because they're all closely bunched together. The NFC North, any combination wouldn't be that surprising when it's all said and done. It's like, I was in on the Bears last year. I was early on the Bears. I had Chicago in the playoffs last year. I want to pick the Bears this year because I am obsessed with Ben Johnson and Caleb Williams is amazing. I don't know if I can do it with this defense. I don't know if I can do it. Now, there's still time, but I don't know if I can do it. I've been thinking more about the Green Bay Packers. And while I believe that, especially while Micah Parsons is out, the star power is not necessarily there on defense. How is Green Bay's offense not smashing this year? How is it? They smash every year. Matt LaFleur is back. Jordan Love's healthy. The offensive line, I think, at worst is going to be slightly above average. Tucker Kraft is great. Here's Christian Watson, and here's Jaden Reed. And Matthew Golden, I think, is going to have a big year after kind of a wasted rookie season last year for the first-round pick out of Texas. Green Bay's offense is going to score a lot of points, and Micah Parsons is going to be back by week 6. You know, one of the best, like, 3 pass rushers in the league. And then there's the Lions, right? And if I'm going to love Chicago and, like, I'll take Ben Johnson over Dan Campbell and I'll take Caleb Williams over Jared Goff, but the Lions' offense, I mean, it's going to be electric. Electric. Gibbs, Amon-Ra, J-Mo, Sam Laporta. Goff is the trigger man. Their defense stinks, though. It stinks. Maybe we'll be better when Brian Branch comes back, but, like, it's not very good. So this is a mystifying division to me. Mystifying. I don't know what I'm going to do just yet. I'll have the Vikings as one of the top 2 teams and a playoff team. That I know for sure. And I do believe that the NFC North will send at least 2 teams to the postseason. Packers, Bears, Lions. Oh my. Which of the other 3 will it be? I'm being real with you. At the moment, I'm not sure. On the other side, I'm going to ask our friend Danny Parkins, first things first on Fox Sports 1, Chicago native, huge Bears fan, which team he likes in the NFC North, and we'll bat that around. Danny Parkins coming up next on You Better You Bet.
3: 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It appears to be when

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12: Here's a perfect Father's Day story. In August, Joe Oliver, the Reds starting catcher in the 1990s, became a dad for the second time this August 12, 1992. His wife Kim gave birth to daughter Kara at 2:40 in the afternoon. But Joe wasn't considering paternity leave. The Reds played the Dodgers that night at Riverfront Stadium, and Joe was in the lineup and thinking he should hit a home run for his new baby. And so, he did. He broke a scoreless tie in the fifth inning with a 3-run home run, and that was all the Reds needed to beat the Dodgers 3-2. A perfect day full of memories for Joe Oliver. 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
1: 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Led the show with the NFC North. Kyler Murray, Minnesota Vikings starting quarterback. Talk about the terrible Kobe Bryant news that Ben Johnson broke yesterday, out 4 to 6 months. How about Ozzie Trapillo might be ready for the start of the season for the Bears, also just coming randomly out of nowhere. Joining us right now to talk the NFL, the NFC North, perhaps we'll get into the NBA opening night schedule as well. Chicago native, Bears fan, first things first on Fox Sports 1, our pal Danny Parkins on Twitter, at Danny Parkins. What's going on, buddy? Welcome back from your vacation. How's it going?
2: It's going well, thank you. Good to be back. Football season right around the corner, man. 4 weeks from today.
1: Oh. Get your vacations in and days off now while you can. Let's start with the Bears. It's Kobe Bryant out 4 to 6 months. Jaquan Brisker's a Steeler. Kevin Byard's a New England Patriot. You know I want to take the Bears to make the playoffs. I did last year. I'm struggling right now with what to do with the NFC North. Let's start with the Bears, and then we can talk about the division in its totality.
2: Listen, the Kobe Bryant news is really bad. It was their biggest free agent acquisition, and they were really counting on, you know, the first round pick of Dylan Thienemann and Kobe Bryant to be a significant upgrade. Even though, like you mentioned, Kevin Byard being gone, he led the league in interceptions. Now getting a little long in the tooth, and Nishan Wright was up there. That's 12 interceptions between Wright and Byard, who are not there anymore. And now you've got a rookie and a question mark at safety. I will say, you know, in terms of positions to be injured at, I'll take safety. You know, Jalen Johnson should be back. So, like, the return of a number one corner is massive. Kyler Gordon, though, still massive questions. That's their nickel corner. So, like, it's obviously not good that Kobe Bryant's out, but I'm not derailing the Bears yet. What I've said about the Bears is they are an obvious regression candidate. Ben Johnson has spoken to this.
1: Four-fifths I love of their that offensive. When he said that, by the way. I thought that was great. He's the best.
2: He's the best. So, and that's kind of where I'm going. Like, places where the Bears will regress. They will not have 7 fourth quarter comebacks. They will not lead the league in takeaways. And 4/5 of their offensive line last year, left guard to right tackle, all played over 90% of the snaps. Like, they were remarkably healthy on the most injured position in football. All three of those things will regress. But Caleb Williams, year two with Ben Johnson. Luther Burden, year two with Ben Johnson. Roma Dunze, year two with Ben Johnson. Colston Loveland, year two with Ben Johnson. Like, they should be a top 10, borderline top 5 offense. And if you have a great offense, you can cover for some of that, because that's not the Bears were a great fourth quarter offense. They were 6th in total yards by the end of the year, but they were not a great scoring EPA offense last year. So if they really improve in that area, that covers up, I think, some of those other places of obvious regression.
1: And I love Ben Johnson, and I think this offense, you said top 10, and that's really fair. I actually think if the Bears were the 9th best offense this year in the NFL, would that be a disappointment to you? I think it actually would be for me. I'm expecting better than that.
2: Yeah, I'm expecting better than a 2, but I'm trying to be fair. I certainly don't want to be a homer, but I've thought about this a lot. Like, Jacksonville thinks they can be the best offense in football. The Bengals think they can be the best offense in football. The Rams think they can be the best offense in football. The Cowboys think they can be the best offense in football. Why wouldn't Seattle think that they could be the best offense in football? The Bears think they could be the best offense in football. Like, the Lions think they could be the best offense in football. The Packers probably think they could be the best off. I just named 8 teams. Like, someone's going to surprise you. You know, like, I haven't mentioned the Patriots. I haven't mentioned what other teams. Oh, I haven't mentioned the Bills, who definitely think that they can be a top 5 offense.
1: Baltimore.
2: In football. I don't think Baltimore can be a top five offense, actually, but we could get into it if you want. But like,
1: oh, you got your guy, but you got your the Ben Johnson disciple there running the show now.
2: No question. Year one, I think Ben Johnson might be the genius. I'm not sure that he's going to have his own coaching tree like Sean McVay. I think he might be like offensive Bill Belichick in some ways because he's just such a one-on-one psycho. And I mean that as a huge compliment, and he knows that. But I think that there's a lot of offenses that think that they can be top five, and not everyone can be top five.
1: If I asked you right now, it's August 12th, pencil, not pen. Give me the finishing order of the NFC North. What would you say? It's really hard.
2: Bears, Lions, Vikings, Packers.
1: Why Green Bay? And again, this is not me disagreeing. That might be similar to what I have when it's all said and done. Why Green Bay last?
2: Micah being out 5 to 6 weeks is massive. That's just massive. We saw what they were last year defensively with him versus without him. So, like, that's an offense that needs to hit the ground running week one and needs to be great to cover it. Now, their schedule early is not terribly difficult. I think they play one playoff team in the first 5 weeks and one top 10 defense in the first 5 weeks. So their early schedule isn't terribly challenging, given that they probably are going to need to score 28 plus per game right out of the chute. But I think this is a division where 9 wins could be last place. And to be clear, Jordan Love could win MVP and they could win 13 games. Like, the Packers are good. There's obviously a version of Green Bay where things click immediately offensively. Micah comes back, they're being conservative, and he's 100%. And they're off and running, and they're one of the most dangerous teams in the NFL. But the biggest injury right now in the division is to the best defensive player in the division, and they just weren't good without him last year. So as of this moment, I'm putting them last.
1: What is your pessimism or cause for concern in the Baltimore Ravens offense this year with Declan Doyle now running the show for Lamar Jackson and company?
2: So obviously they lose Linderbaum, one of the best centers in football. They lose Isaiah Likely, who, while never terribly productive, I do think is wildly talented. I think Zay Flowers is good, but not great. Derrick Henry is a cyborg, but at some point, age is going to come and get you. Relying significantly on a first-round pick out of Penn State to start immediately on the offensive line. And Lamar was hurt last year pretty consistently. Like, I thought when CBS did their rankings of quarterback supporting cast, running back, pass catchers, offensive line, and play caller, they gave every new play caller just a league average grade. They didn't grade up or down. The Ravens finished 22nd in the NFL. Like, Lamar's going to be doing a lot of the heavy lifting on that offense. And obviously he's good enough. He's one of the scariest, if not the scariest players in the NFL. I think the Ravens' success this year is tied to, can they have a top five defense? And with Minter and all that talent, I definitely think they can. Like, he overachieved with okay talent in LA. Now he has blue chip talent in Baltimore. Like, I definitely think there's a world where the Ravens have a top three defense this year, and that would be the best thing that helps Lamar. But I don't love the supporting cast on offense around Lamar Jackson.
1: I'll tell you, have you been seeing the Jacoby Lane hype?
2: Of course, a lot.
1: I'm not saying he's Jerry Rice, but there's a lot of, like, you watch these.
2: A lot of Jacoby Lane hype.
1: He watches training camp practices. It looks unbelievable.
2: He does look unbelievable. A lot of teams have guys who look good in camp. Like, can I see Jacoby Lane have 6 catches for 90 yards in a preseason game before I go insane about Jacoby Lane, please? Is that okay?
1: It is okay. Although I will say I am excited to draft him at the end of fantasy football drafts coming up in a couple weeks. You bet here on this Wednesday.
2: Reasonable.
1: Our friend Danny Parkins on the show. I would love, my friend, if we could roll around in the take mud a little bit. You ready to do that with me?
2: Love the take mud.
1: Yeah, oink oink, baby. Give me your a take that you are either percolating on or something that you feel very confident in that some might call hot ahead of the start of the NFL season. Because I have one I'm going to lay on you that I think you're going to like a lot.
2: All right. Is Jackson Dart the forgotten young star quarterback. Like, Jackson Dart last year starts week four on, misses the two games for the concussion. And the narrative about him is, well, he was checked for a concussion five times. He's crazy. He's reckless. Okay. Not saying it's not a story, but he has said he's going to protect himself more. I think we're maybe downgrading him a bit for recklessness and overlooking the dude had 24 touchdowns against seven picks when his head coach and play caller got fired in week 10. He played exactly zero full games with Malik Nabers. He played four games with Cam Scataboo. So it's upgrade at coaching, upgrade at number one receiver, upgrade at running back. They return 4/5 of their offensive line and add a top 10 pick. Like, dude was a playmate. He had multiple touchdowns in 10 out of 12 games last year. I think he's a playmaker with a big arm who's mobile, who was productive in a horrible situation. Now, some of it was garbage time in terms of production, no doubt. But I think there's things to like about Jackson Dart. And I think he's been overlooked and maligned for an easy narrative for us to glam onto. And I think that story is like a misdemeanor and not a felony. That's where I'm at.
1: And if you bring up Jackson Dart here locally, a lot of politically charged conversation around Jackson Dart as well after some of the stuff that went on, which obviously does not really matter.
2: I don't agree with what Jackson Dart, like, whatever, but like I
1: said the same thing.
2: Yeah, I certainly am not going to let that cloud my opinion on like whether, like, if I only praised athletes who politically I agreed with, it'd be a fairly narrow cast. So like in terms of if he's a good football player or not, I don't care about that at all.
1: All right. So my take that I'm really excited to lay on you here has something to do with what you just said. I think the New York Giants, I might do it. I think they're going to beat Dallas in week one on Sunday Night Football. And then I think they're going to go to LA on Monday Night Football in week two and beat the Rams and start 2-0. How about that?
2: Why do you think that?
1: Get the hazmat suit. It was radioactive. Okay. So let's take what you just said about Dart. Let's assume it's true. I think it might be. Now let's look at Dallas and the Rams, right? Where I think it's fair to say if you're going to poke holes in Dallas's offense, it's an offensive tackle. I'm actually worried about their tackles and pass protection this year. They have an open competition. Tyler Guyton's going to win, but it's not good that they have a competition, right? Right tackle Terrence Steele is not a good pass protector. Why can't the Giants get after Dak Prescott in week one at home as a dog in primetime? Week two, Adam Schefter yesterday said Alaric Jackson might get suspended for early in the season. Even if he doesn't, I don't think he's very good at left tackle. Warren McClendon, the right tackle, is completely unproven. Matthew Stafford's a statue. Why can't the Giants get after that ass in both those games early in the season? And Jackson Dart's good.
2: I think that the Giants need to have a great defense. They've invested a lot on that side of the ball. I just think a bad tackle or two definitely is not a good thing when facing a potentially great pass rush. But I would argue that Dak Prescott and Matt Stafford might be the worst types of quarterbacks to play in that spot. Like, sure, you'd say, well, why not just a really mobile guy who can escape? It's like, I don't know. I would take the two of the smartest quarterbacks in the NFL with the most experience in the NFL, with great offensive coaching and great playmakers. Like, you can scheme around a great pass rush if you snap and throw. So picking both upsets against two top 10, clearly top 8, I would say clearly, like two top flight offenses and two top flight quarterbacks. That is a scorching hot take, my friend. Scorching.
1: Oink, oink.
2: Yeah.
1: Next time we have you on the show, can we do some week one early thoughts on bets?
2: Listen, I thought you'd never ask.
1: Do you want to do something? Do you have like 10 seconds, an early week one thought?
2: if the Bears don't blow out the Panthers, I'm not coming on the air Monday, dude. That is such a stressful opener. That is such a stressful opener, bro. Like, yeah. You know, like, I'm going to lay the wood just for maximum pay.
1: You're the best, buddy. Have a great show today. We'll catch up with you next week.
2: All right.
1: Our friend Danny Parkin's joining us here on You Better You Bet. Hour one done. Hour two for you coming up on the other side. We will start hour number two talking with good friend of the show, the great Dave Damashek.
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11: Here's a perfect Father's Day story. In August, Joe Oliver, the Reds starting catcher in the 1990s, became a dad for the second time this August 12, 1992. His wife Kim gave birth to daughter Kara at 2:40 in the afternoon. But Joe wasn't considering paternity leave. The Reds played the Dodgers that night at Riverfront Stadium, and Joe was in the lineup and thinking he should hit a home run for his new baby. And so, he did. He broke a scoreless tie in the fifth inning with a three-run home run, and that was all the Reds needed to beat the Dodgers 3-2. A perfect day full of memories for Joe Oliver. 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
1: The wonderful Sports Wednesday edition of You Better You Bet rolls on. Nick Costos, our crew, and you here on Westwood One Sports. Oh, it's football season, baby. First hour of the show devoted to the National Football League. The Minnesota Vikings officially named Kyler Murray their starting quarterback, and I officially am picking and betting Minnesota to make the playoffs this season. That's right. If you can go 9-8 with J.J. McCarthy, Carson Wentz, and Max Brosmer, surely you can do better with Kyler Murray as your starting quarterback. I am going to be in on the Minnesota Vikings this year. I also told you why. The rest of the NFC North utterly mystifies me. It does. You can make the case, now I'm going to pick Minnesota, but you can make the case that this division ends in any potential combination. The Packers could come in first, they could come in last. Same for the Bears, same for the Lions. And even though I love Minnesota, what if Caleb Banks is a bust? What if Kyler struggles? I'm acknowledging that that's possible, even if I don't think it'll happen. This is a topsy-turvy division that I think will send at least two teams to the playoffs, and trying to figure out who those two teams are, I think will inform a lot of decisions on who potentially wins the NFC this season. And enjoyed our weekly conversation with Danny Parkins, first things first, on Fox Sports 1. Danny thinks the Bears should blow out the Panthers in week one. That will be an interesting game from a betting perspective. Chicago, a juice 2.5-point road favorite. I have the sense, and this doesn't mean that the Bears can't or won't win and cover, that this will be a game where I would anticipate the betting public will be on Chicago, and pros may be on the Carolina Panthers, especially at 3. But we still have a month before Sunday, September 13th, the NFL opening Sunday of the regular season. Coming up later this hour, we will get to Major League Baseball and potentially the greatest postseason rotation in the history of MLB. And I'll explain to everybody why the biggest winner of this NFL offseason might just be CBS. But joining us right now to kick off hour number two, one of our absolute favorites here on the show. And it's early right now for him because he's on the West Coast. Some say the best coast. They're wrong because I'm from the East Coast here in New York. He is the host of the critically acclaimed show, Football America, as part of the Meadowlark Media network of shows. You know him, you love him, and he looks pretty handsome today, I have to say. Our buddy Dave Damashek on Twitter at Damashek. What's going on, buddy? Happy football season.
21: Listen, look, I'm taking my hat off because it's clear to me that you've conceded the hair game to a man whose hair has gone more salt than pepper at this point. Look at you. Is that the summer cut? Is that what you did to yourself? Shaved your head? Nice and fresh.
1: you know what? Like sometimes this is, man, this will just show how large my ego is and how vast my grandiosity is and how I need to talk to a therapist. You know, David Beckham sometimes buzzes all his hair off. When you've got great hair, sometimes you get bored of it and you need to buzz it. Also, David Beckham's way better looking, taller, and way richer than me. But just saying, that's what I like to tell myself when I look in the mirror. Dude.
21: Yeah, yeah, the handsome devils do that. They like to show the world I look good with any hairstyle, because what matters most isn't the frame, it's the masterpiece that it's surrounding. Listen, I heard what you were saying about the NFC North, and I completely agree with you. And by the way, forgive me for this lousy audio setup. I don't know what it is. I'll just say this.
1: Laura, please dump that. Please no cursing on the show. Thank you.
21: Oh, I didn't know we were
1: You're good. We'll be G-rated from this point on. Please go ahead. Okay.
21: Yes, that's you have my promise that will be the case.
1: Thank you.
21: I completely agree with what you said about the stacking order, and like we've talked about over the years, we're in the sweet spot right now, really, from the time free agency and the draft ends until the regular season kicks off. So it's an extended stretch of time in which everyone's glass tends to run half full rather than half empty. It's way easier to make a case for why a team has a shot at getting into the postseason than those teams that definitely, absolutely, positively, no matter what, will definitely not make the playoffs. It's very hard to identify the definite have-nots. And man, that NFC North, I am with you completely. I know some people are a little down on the Vikes or not seeing it as much. It sounds to me like you're turning the same corner that I've turned over the last month or two here. I mean, I absolutely can see any of those teams taking a run at winning the division this year.
1: So if I made you pick one, it sounds like you're high on the Vikings also. Who would you take right now to win the NFC North? Which I, again, believe, because look, you could say the AFC West, but the Raiders are going to bring up the rear in all likelihood, right? You could say the NFC South because of the margins that separate those teams, but we don't look at any of those teams as true bona fide contenders. I think this is the hardest division to handicap heading into the year. If I made you pick the winner right now, who are you taking and why?
21: I'm not just saying this for the hot take element of it. I am going to take the Vikings. And for the reasons that you were just talking about 5 minutes ago. And, you know, the Lions are an interesting case to sort of look at and recognize about. We talk about the window that is open for in our various leagues and specifically in the NFL. It can be a 1 year thing. It can be a few year thing. It does seem more and more sort of like I forecasted, and a lot of people thought the straw stirring the drink a couple of years ago in Detroit was Ben Johnson. And now you rob Peter to pay Paul to boost the Bears, and the Lions are. It feels like, you know, we can make excuses about injuries and otherwise, but it really does feel like while they've remained relevant, they haven't bottomed out. It does feel like the gentle decline into mediocrity is well underway. So they're out. Then Caleb Williams, with this Ben Johnson, is the offense going to soar? Maybe. And then, you know, the Packers, I think that they are, speaking of the window and how the football gods sometimes frown on you when your window would appear to be open. I think we all have amnesia about where the Packers were right when Micah Parsons got hurt. Had he not been hurt, they were premised last year around one player on defense. When he went down, there went their chances of a Super Bowl run. I suspect had he stayed healthy, I think they would have been a bigger factor, and we would be talking about a different Super Bowl champion than we are right now.
1: Wow, do you think? Wow, okay, it's certainly possible when Parsons got hurt against the Denver Broncos at the end of the year. So do you agree with my assessment, so we both like Minnesota, that the NFC North sends multiple teams to the playoffs? And if the answer to that question is yes, outside of the Vikings, which is the other team or teams that you think makes it out of the NFC?
21: You know, I just talked name drop in football circles, Mina Kimes. I just talked to her, and she said that she has Jordan Love over Caleb Williams, which maybe is borderline hot take. I don't think it is.
1: I think they're both awesome. They're both really good.
21: I guess that's the bottom line. I'll ride with the Bears in year two. I think they should be with where they stand right now and the imperfect Caleb Williams, the idea that he is going to resolve his accuracy issues, notwithstanding. I love the fact, like Josh Allen did it. Like, but you understand that Josh Allen and Caleb Williams aren't the same person. So just because something worked for Josh Allen doesn't mean that Caleb Williams is about to undergo the same historic turnaround in terms of his accuracy. So I think there's a ceiling on where he goes. But I do think overall with Ben Johnson, keep in mind, you know, KOC had his big miss with Trey Lance. And I mean, Kyle Shanahan had his big miss with Trey Lance. And KOC had his big miss with J.J. McCarthy. But these QB whisperers know how to identify the guy they want to work with. Ben Johnson, on purpose, had a number of options, said, that's the guy I want to be with. He sees something in Caleb Johnson and the equation that exists in Chicago. I think that the Bears stay relevant enough that they make it to January again.
1: Yeah, I love that Bears offense, even if I am very, very concerned, Dave, about this Bears defense.
21: Yep.
1: When we look at the NFC landscape outside of the NFC North, any surprises for you as it concerns the playoffs this season?
21: I do think that we are all, I think that this collective thing that we signed off on somewhere last season, you know, the slow burn of Matthew Stafford's Rams, and that the whole thing is built around this guy who's got a bad back. And remember, a year ago at this time, we didn't know for sure that he was definitely going to be ready to roll in the regular season. And that tempered the way we talked about the Rams. And then he made it all the way through the season. He won the MVP. And you thought, man, a play here, a play there, they could have been in the Super Bowl. And then they get Myles Garrett. And now we think Aaron Donald is almost certainly on the way. I don't think Les Snead and Sean McVay are talking about Aaron Donald coming back if he's not coming back. So now you have, you know, what stands as, I mean, look at that defensive front that they have a chance to throw out there. I mean, it is rare that you would have these, not just Hall of Fame guys, but Myles Garrett and Aaron Donald. But there's a lot of sort of glass half full logic being applied to the Rams. That's a surprise to me that everybody's just all in on them. Aaron Donald, it's not a small matter. He hasn't played in a couple of years. I mean, that's not nothing. You know, Myles Garrett already with a swollen knee, and Matthew Stafford still has a bad back. And now Puka Nacua with some, you know, so much of Sean McVay can make everything work. And we're assuming that that's the case. But for real, you know, I have the Jenga theory that if the wrong piece gets removed, the whole thing's going to implode. Where is that truer than with the Rams and Puka Nacua? What if he went away? I mean, Davante Adams ain't Davante Adams anymore. And then after that, really, what are you talking about?
1: Could you say that about Davante also? And not to the same degree as Puka, but I guess the point I'm making is I'm with you here. Look, the Rams defense is going to be amazing. I have way more questions about this Rams offense. It's very flimsy. They have no speed, and maybe they just mitigate that by using a million tight ends. But look, if you take Davante out of the equation, Puka's the best player on offense besides for Stafford. But who's the second pass catcher then? Terrence Ferguson, like CJ Daniels, Kanata Mumfield. Like, what are we talking about here? Hakuna Matata?

0: Yeah, man. And also, Sean McVay has a habit of sort of being the rabbit in terms of what he wants to do offensively for the rest of the league. Obviously, he and Shanny probably dictate more than any other coaches out there what the rest of the league is going to start trying to copycat over the coming months and years. And so going heavy and with multiple tight ends, now everybody or a lot of teams are going to start to adopt that. I do wonder if McVay has some sort of plot to deviate from that and go on to the next thing. But as it stands, you're absolutely right. The surprise to me is, and obviously you have Myles Garrett and Aaron Donald. That's going to be hard if they're both healthy and anywhere close to their respective top form. You know, the surprise to me is that everybody is in on the Rams. You know, the defending Super Bowl champs are in their division. I think it's wild that they have longer odds than the Rams do to get back to the Super Bowl. But either way, those are probably your two best teams in the entire conference as I see it.
1: Dave Damashek, Football America on the show. You Better You Bet on a Wednesday. Nick Costos and you, Westwood One Sports, presented by BetMGM. Mr. Damashek, if I made you pick right now, and it's August 12th, you reserve the right to change your mind, who will represent the American Football Conference in Super Bowl 61?
0: All right. I have it down to, and of course, this is all in pencil. You know, don't try to take me,
1: I said it's August 12th. I literally gave you that cushion in the question. I said it's August 12th.
0: I heard what you said. I'm just clarifying.
1: If you heard what I said, then it does not require clarification. I clarified. Well, I did the clarifying.
0: Guess what? I just did it, and there's no way to undo the last 13 seconds of either of our lives. So it's
1: We did use the dump button to clear your curse earlier, so we could potentially dump the audio. I'm just saying we could clarify that. I'm to go on with your answer.
0: I can't get over. Look how nice you are. You're nice and bronze. Well, a little bit red, but you're more bronzy. I look so pale out here in LA.
1: You live in Los Angeles. Like, get outside and touch some grass. Like, go in the sun, buddy.
0: I know. I look like death. I'm sorry. This is what happens to somebody who watches too much Pittsburgh Pirates baseball. I really thought this was going to be the year.
1: Great start. Can I ask you something? Just like, give me like, as I want to get back to the NFL here. Is Paul Skeens about to like undergo Tommy John surgery or something? Like, average fastball velocity 95, like only five. Like, is he hurt? Like, what's going on here with Paul Skeens?
0: I think he's one of these guys who is wired to never, unless an injury is so severe that it forces the team to shut him down and go under the knife or whatever else. I think he's one of these cats who just would never concede he's not 100% and is going to power through it. And I think we're going to find out when the season ends that, yeah, as it turns out, he had something lingering all through the season. Because for all the, we don't have to talk about the Pirates, but they really, like, between the bullpen and the severity of the injuries to the lineup and all of that, if Paul Skeens were pitching like Paul Skeens of 2025, they would be firmly in a wild card spot right now. So it's a huge bummer. But anyway, obviously I'm going to roll here with the Aaron Rodgers Pittsburgh Steelers. No.
1: Oh, stop it.
0: I do like the team that I said 6 weeks ago is the LA Chargers. And I understand Jesse Minter isn't there anymore. And I think that's the biggest knock against them at this point. And then the rhetoric that people have gone with for at least a year now is, with those two tackles, if they are healthy on the offensive line, and given the way Jim Harbaugh and now Mike McDaniel want to do things, it does make sense that the Chargers should be a factor this year. And I don't think we're talking enough about the Chiefs not being exactly the Chiefs. I think everybody feels like, well, we just redshirt last year for KC. I think it's a new reality to them. I don't think they fall off the table, but I don't think they're as prominent in that division. I think it's the Chargers and the Broncos fighting it out for the top spot there. And then the other one is, the flawed as they are, I really like Cincinnati Bengals.
1: Yeah, I can't get with you on Cincinnati. Well, I think a lot of people like the Bengals. My concern, Dave, is I know like Dexter Lawrence is there and like Boye Mafe is there and like the secondary should be better. I don't trust Zach Taylor. I definitely don't trust Al Golden. And I'll see it. I'll believe it when I see it with this Bengals defense. I have them outside of the playoffs right now, and the Ravens winning the AFC North. I think the AFC North is only going to send one team to the playoffs, and I think it's going to be Baltimore.
0: I'm with you in broad strokes, and people struggle with this.

0: because of the ongoing amnesia that plagues football fans, is they just can't seem to negotiate their way around the idea that not just two teams from the same division, but three teams from the same division regularly make the playoffs. That's the way things flow in the NFL this millennium, is that you get multiple teams. A heavyweight division sends a bunch of teams to it. And so I wouldn't be surprised if you get Baltimore and Cincy there. But yeah, I'm trying to work my way around exactly that. Like, the weird division too is the AFC South, because I can make a real strong case. In fact, I just had on another name drop, Nate Tice, who I thought I was hip on the Houston Texans. In the last month,
1: I have them going to the Super Bowl.
0: Well, there you go. See, you and Nate Tice park your cars in the same garage, and I'm maybe on that road driving towards your neighborhood as well as we speak here, because really it has everything to do with CJ Stroud. And again, amnesia and all of that. And what have you done for me lately? What CJ Stroud did lately for people watching football was make them sick. They thought, what happened to this guy? CJ Stroud was one of the guys, and all of a sudden he can't throw a forward pass anymore. If that gets resolved, that team's loaded up, man. That defense obviously is mighty. And I do think they've addressed their flaws offensively. If they can run the ball at all, if they can run it all, the Texans are a factor. But on the other side of things, the Jaguars should be real good too once again. And I think they're under the radar because of what we saw from them. I think our thought process the last 6 months around the Jags has been like, same old Jacksonville. You saw what happened. They got to the playoffs, home game, and Josh Allen took them out in a big spot. What else is new with that team? I think that's our sort of way we regard them, but I think the Jags are a legit factor in the AFC too.
1: My last thing for you here, maybe we'll talk about the fact that your kids started school today on August 12th, which is an atrocity for this country. But in your Twitter account,
0: I have to do this against my will. I have to put my youngest child in the car and take her to school
1: on August 12th.
0: August 12th. I'm a failure, because when I was around her age at 10 years old, I declared to the world, no one was listening, but I still shouted it out to anyone who was listening. When I grow up, my first order of business is to change the school week from 5 days to 4. I failed.
1: Good
0: We're
1: luck.
0: Not starting school even earlier than we ever did.
1: But when do they end school? Because I think, and it's been a while since I was in school, obviously, but I think in New York, it's kind of still the same. You end in like the middle of June and you start like around Labor Day, generally how it goes. Like, do they end in May for you, or do they still end in June?
0: They end in May, but it ain't right. The greatest gift, I think we can agree, Nick, is that football gives us ongoing, is it offsets the horror of the start of school. Like Labor Day is the worst holiday, obviously. It's Labor Day. We're celebrating we're celebrating work. What kind of thing is that? Like, you know what we need to do? We must honor the man. I'm not celebrating that. I make it a spiritual point to work on Labor Day, because I'm not tipping the hat. I'm not bending
1: the knee.
0: That's
1: very stupid.
0: He's already got, no, it's not stupid, and he's already got his iron food across my throat for all the time. You think I'm going to celebrate him? Fat, I ain't no sucker. I'm not going to do it. Now, on the other side of Labor Day, everybody's, I'm grilling wieners and I'm drinking a beer. Yeah, guess what's on the other side? School, work, winter. The only thing that saves it from just deep, dark depression, at least football's here. That's
1: true.
0: The gift.
1: My last question. In your Twitter account, the first thing that's mentioned, even before we get to the critically acclaimed show Football America, which everybody should check out, accountant.
0: Right. For taste.
1: Accountant for taste.
0: Because they always say, I always used to hear a lot of people say, like, there's no accounting for taste. And so I was like, somebody's got to fill that void, and I'm the guy to do it.
1: So let me ask you this here in about 90 seconds.
0: Go ahead.
1: How would you account for, and we don't have to get into Tony Romo's, what happened out instead of off field, off broadcast booth. What do you make of the changes that CBS has made to its broadcast booth? And maybe Romo, I don't think Romo's ever coming back to CBS, but what do you make about the changes to CBS's broadcast booth here ahead of the start of the season?
0: I, you know, it played as sort of cynical to say in the first 48 hours after that. But, you know, I think a lot of us were proven correct. This provided a great excuse to CBS to get out from under him, because the voodoo of him calling out the plays before the plays happened was his great trick. And that's why everybody decided they liked him. But I think that some of the coaches were like, hey, you're not doing that by eyeballing the line of scrimmage. You're doing that because when we have our sit down before the games, as is standard with the network, with the booth, we tell you, here's the sort of thing we're thinking about doing on Sunday. And you're calling it out before we do it. Standardly, you're supposed to do it after we do it and say, hey, coach told us on Friday in our sit down that we might be on the lookout for this sort of formation. He was calling it out in advance of it. That was a no-no. And so I think his voodoo was exposed, and they're like, so now what do we have? A guy who's not really doing a whole lot of work pre-game, doing the nightlife rather than studying tape. Let's get out from under this. I think CBS felt like they got played a little bit. And so this was a great opportunity, but it did provide a terrific, terrific video. We can all like, I love that he turned into Joey Tribbiani with the highway cop. Like, I can't hear you, dude. And he's like, hey, my name's Tony. How you doing? Like,
1: yeah, right. That's a guy who's lived a charmed life. He's trying to charm a cop on a DUI potential stop. Absolutely ridiculous. We got a break, my friend. Football America is the show. YouTube, podcast, forum, part of Metal Arc Media, hosted by our friend, the very handsome Dave Damashek. Appreciate you. All right, Dave is just waving, which is great in an audio medium. Thank you very much. Dave Damashek joining us on You Better Bet. There he is. All right, let's bring him down, please. Thank you very much. We have a piece of breaking news in the world of sports. I don't think it requires much further analysis other than just to say, because it is interesting and worth reporting. ESPN's Ramona Shelbourne tweeting a couple minutes ago, the Los Angeles Lakers, who were sold from the Buss family right to Mark Walter, who owns the Dodgers, I don't know, was that a couple years ago maybe? The Lakers are now being sold from Mark Walter to American businessman Josh Kushner and Bob Iger, who is like the, is he still the Disney CEO? He's going to step down? I don't know. But like the Disney CEO like runs ESPN. He's going to step down at some point if he hasn't already. I'm sorry. I can tell you who the backup center is in Baltimore. I can't tell you if Bob Iger is still the CEO of Disney. Josh Kushner and Bob Iger are buying the Los Angeles Lakers for a record-breaking price, over $12 billion. $12 billion. Per Ramona Shelbourne, Kushner and Iger were involved in the expansion process in Vegas, where, you know, there's been reports that Vegas and Seattle would get two NBA franchises if the NBA decides to expand or relocate. But in a stunning turn, this is per Shelbourne, they, Kushner and Iger, pivoted to make an aggressive offer to buy the Lakers from Mark Walter, who had purchased a controlling interest in the team from the Buss family last year. Ramona Shelbourne would add that Mark Walter, who owns the LA Dodgers, also will retain ownership of the Dodgers, but has sold the Los Angeles Lakers. And there's a pretty interesting tie-in here, and I didn't think I was going to do this on the show just because I think that, like, it doesn't matter as far as what goes on the field. But Sportico, who always puts out the rankings of highest valued NFL franchises every year, just put that out for this year. The Dallas Cowboys are the number one franchise in the NFL in terms of like dollar rankings, $15.5 billion. Then there's the LA Rams at second, $12.7 billion. The New York Giants third, an even $12 billion. Patriots, $10.4 billion. The New York Jets, $10.35 billion. The top five valued franchises in the NFL. The LA Lakers just went for $12 billion. Wild. Wild stuff. So there you have it. Bob Iger, who stepped down as CEO of the Walt Disney Company on March 18th of this year, now goes from, that's pretty charmed existence. What were your last two gigs? Well, for me, it's working at Sports Illustrated and now this job. For Bob Iger, it's CEO of the Walt Disney Company and owner of the Los Angeles Lakers. It ain't so bad. We'll take a break, and on the other side, why I believe CBS is the big winner of this NFL offseason. Presented by our friends at BetMGM.
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1: That's pretty big news. Lakers selling for over $12 billion per ESPN's Ramona Shelbourne to American businessman Josh Kushner. I don't know who that is. Maybe I should. And Bob Iger, who I do know as the former CEO of the Walt Disney Company, former boss of ESPN. So the Lakers selling for the second time in a year, $12 billion with a B, $12 billion. After Sportico released this morning that the Cowboys are the most valuable franchise in the NFL at $15.5 billion, then the Rams and the Giants both about $12. So the Lakers, basically based on this financial evaluation, would be the second most valuable franchise in the NFL. And the Lakers, of course, are a basketball team. I'm sure that there is some smart economic or financial thing to say about this, but I'm just a sports guy. I'm not intelligent enough or educated enough in these matters to offer any type of opinion there. So instead, let me offer you an opinion on something that I do feel pretty educated and informed about, because it is my field, the field that I have chosen and have been in now. Come this September, this will be 25 years for me at age 43. I started at 18 in 2001, 25 years for me doing sports broadcasting. At the CBS Sports Upfronts, I believe they're called, in New York City over the last couple days. And this was pretty highly anticipated in sports media. Now, you might be listening to this right now or watching, thinking to yourself, why does this matter for me? They're talking about, you know, media things and broadcasting. Why should I, as a sports fan, I want to hear Nick talk about my favorite team? Or which team's going to win the NBA championship this season? The Knicks. Thank you for asking. Here's why this matters. Because this will impact your viewing experience this NFL season. So David Burson, who is the boss of CBS Sports, obviously has to address the elephant in the room, which is Tony Romo, who CBS put on leave a couple weeks ago after his arrest and the subsequent video that came out for operating while intoxicated. So Tony Romo is on leave. And CBS had previously announced that with Romo on leave, J.J. Watt would be elevated from the number two team at CBS calling NFL games with friend of the show Ian Eagle, that J.J. Watt would replace Romo while Romo is on leave. So Burson is obviously, he knows that he's going to have to talk about this. He's going to be asked about it. So Burson basically says, the process is playing out. We have no update on it. Now I'm going to give you my opinion here. And a lot of people share this opinion also. We can be wrong, but this is my opinion. Tony Romo is done calling games for CBS. He's done. I would be surprised. I don't know if I'd be floored, but I would be surprised if Tony Romo ever called another game for CBS. You know, we can go back to the 2018 AFC Championship game with the Chiefs and the Patriots at Arrowhead. The Patriots won that game in overtime and then beat the Rams in the Super Bowl a couple weeks later. Tony Romo in that game delivered what I, in the moment, was thinking, and I still believe this to be true, and this comes again from someone who's been watching the NFL every Sunday since 1990. I think it's the greatest game a color commentator's ever had. The single greatest game was Romo in that AFC Championship game where he's literally, at the end of the game and certainly in overtime on the Patriots drive, he is calling out what the Patriots are going to do before they do it. And it has not been great since then, but I don't want to forget that that happened. Like, it happened. It was incredible. We were all, like, mystified and stunned. How is he doing this? Where before the play, he's going, Julian Edelman's going to run here, Gronk's going to run here, Brady's going to throw the ball here. And then Brady would take the snap, and that's exactly what would happen. And I was watching slack-jawed. Oh, my God. Like, this guy is the next John Madden. That is what this is going to be here. CBS has struck gold here with Tony Romo. And as the years have gone on, obviously, that has not come to fruition. And not only has it not come to fruition, and I used to work at CBS. I have a lot of friends that work there. I don't mean this to be anti-CBS in any way, shape, or form. Again, I'm telling you that I thought Romo was on the same trajectory everybody else did, and CBS did. But as the years have gone on, if we're being honest, and I think most people are, Tony Romo's not that good. He's not that good at the job. And Jim Nance absolutely has his fastball still. And I have felt, and many others have as well, that Jim Nance is like being wasted here with Tony Romo. And that's not fair to Jim Nance to say that because Nance is still really good. But I mean, come on. Like, this is what Jim Nance has to deal with? A guy who is pretty clearly not prepared. And there are a lot of sports media reporters who have said the quiet part out loud that Tony Romo doesn't prepare the way that he should. And he was coasting at the beginning off of his knowledge of the league, and that as the years have gone on and he's further removed from playing quarterback, that his knowledge isn't there. Leading him to say things like the Jacksonville Jaguars. But let me tell you, the Jaguars can win this game. In the wild card round this January, when they were hosting the Buffalo Bills and the betting market basically had it as a coin flip. Like, what the hell is he talking about? And he's relying on the aw shucks. Well, Jim, I don't know. Like, he's not that good. Now, if you wanted to make the argument that Tony Romo should be on like CBS or Fox or the third or fourth team, we could have that. And maybe if that were the case, we could appreciate a little bit more the aw shucks nature of Tony Romo. If instead of doing Bills Chiefs, instead of that game, maybe instead he's doing Jets Titans. And maybe then we would like Tony Romo a little bit more. But given the fact that he is the number one at getting paid what he's paid, and I'm not looking to adjudicate someone's bank account, I hope everybody makes all the money in the world. But given that all these things are true, he's obviously under the microscope a little bit more, criticized a little bit more, scrutinized a little bit more, and deservedly so. Now, I have not been watching the HBO show House of the Dragon. I'm kind of Game of Thrones'd out, if I can be honest. But one of my favorite quotes from Game of Thrones, right, whether it's the books, whether it's the television show, is when Littlefinger says, and it's a great line, and it absolutely applies to everyday life, when Littlefinger says, chaos is a ladder. What does that mean? When a chaotic event happens, it creates, obviously, chaos, which is in the saying. And when there is chaos, opportunity arises. So when this happens with Romo, and we know that CBS is not necessarily happy with Romo because it's been reported publicly that they had to sit down with him and ask him to prepare more. Of course, CBS, given what they pay him, feeling like they were taken for a ride by Romo, which is more than fair to think. You'd think the same thing. I would think the same thing, that they're going to try and get out of it. So chaos, Tony Romo's arrest and subsequent public video, creates a ladder. J.J. Watt climbs the ladder. Not J.J. Watt, like, didn't arrange for this to happen. It happened. And when someone gets demoted, someone has to get promoted. That's how life works. So J.J. Watt gets to climb the ladder, now on the number one team. And I'll tell you this, without ever hearing or seeing J.J. Watt call a game with Jim Nance, I guarantee that when we watch Packers-Vikings this year, week one on CBS, that it will be better than if Tony Romo were calling the game with Jim Nance. And I'm not rooting against Romo. I'm not. Like, Romo gets his act together. I have no idea what his situation is out of the broadcast booth. I don't know. But I'm rooting for him to get his act together. I don't want him to, like, never call a game again. Maybe that's what happens. But to be clear, I'm not rooting against him. What I'm rooting for is my viewing experience and your viewing experience. I want it to be better. And I guarantee that Nance and Watt are going to be better game one than Nance and Romo. Guaranteed. As we continue along the theme of chaos as a ladder, Ross Tucker, Odyssey NFL insider, friend of mine for, I am biased here. Ross has been my friend for 20 years. I have had dinner with Ross and his wife, like right outside their house in Pennsylvania, when both of us, and in another lifetime, worked at NFL radio together. He's been on the show a million times. I texted him when this news came down. Ross Tucker gets promoted, and now he will be on the number two team with Ian Eagle. My sense is that that's what it's going to be for the rest of the season. And I don't think Romo's coming back. And this is going to absolutely improve our viewing experience this NFL season. I'll acknowledge a bias. I like Ross. Like, Ross is a friend. So you could say, well, you're only saying that because you're friends, which is not true. because if he were my friend and I thought he sucked, I just wouldn't say what I'm saying right now. I wouldn't say he sucks because he's my friend, but I wouldn't say I think he's going to do great. He's going to do great. He's spectacular calling games. He's informative. He's enthusiastic. He's obsessed with football. He has fun. He knows everything about every team. And think about Ian Eagle and Ian's unbelievable ability to work with basically, and what a rare trait this is in a broadcaster, where you could put Ian with basic, he's like the sports broadcasting equivalent of Shawn Michaels as a professional wrestler, or Ric Flair, where there's the saying, you could, Shawn Michaels could take a broomstick and have a five-star match. And I'm not insinuating Ross Tucker is the equivalent of a broomstick. I think Ross is great. But you could give Ian Eagle this pen I'm holding in my hand, and Ian Eagle's going to turn it into a great broadcasting team, because Ian's great. And now you put Ian Eagle, who's objectively great, with Ross Tucker, who I believe is objectively great, and now with added eyeballs and added emphasis, and all the and everything that's going to be the attention that's going to be paid to him, I think we will all realize in short order collectively how good he is. And our viewing experience, because of this, is going to be better watching NFL games this year. I don't mean this to be anti-Romo. I'm not rooting against him. But let's call a spade a spade. He's not very good. And like, when we watch him call games, too often, his poor performance is the story. I'm not interested in it anymore, if that's what it's going to be. J.J. Watt is going to be better. And with Ross now elevated, CBS's NFL coverage as a whole will be better as well. Tony Romo's chaos created a ladder. J.J. Watt goes up the ladder. Ross Tucker goes up the ladder. And as a result, we, as football fans, are going to win. We'll talk Major League Baseball here on You Better You Bet right after this.
2: 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Titans QB Cam Ward. Jaguars two-way man Travis Hunter. Then

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3: 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Got a couple baseball topics that we'll get to in the final hour of the show. Raheem Palmer will join us to start the hour talking some NFL and NBA from a betting perspective. Blake Snell in the lineup last night for the Dodgers. 10 strikeouts, 6 innings. Dodgers win again, have now beaten the Royals 2 straight. And look, the Royals stink, so it's not to be. Wow. Unbelievable, right? But with Snell back, and with Tarek Skubal now in the fold, the Los Angeles Dodgers postseason rotation, assuming health, Skubal, multiple-time Cy Young Award winner. Blake Snell, multiple-time Cy Young Award winner. Yoshinobu Yamamoto, you know, the World Series most valuable player from last year. And a guy that you might have heard of. His name is Shohei Ohtani, who has won about a billion regular MVP, not Cy Young, MVP awards, period. So again, two multiple-time Cy Young Award winners. A World Series MVP, and a multi-time league MVP, all in the same rotation. The Los Angeles Dodgers. Absolutely silly. A baseball is a funky sport. October can be very weird. Crazy things can happen in short series. Obviously, the Dodgers are the favorite. They should be the favorite. If your life were on the line, you would pick them to win the World Series. And when I say that rotation, obviously it's hard to go against it. I just want to repeat, though, something that I said yesterday on the show when John Jastrzemski joined us. And again, I got a couple other baseball topics we'll get to next hour. Last night, the San Diego Padres bludgeoned the Milwaukee Brewers 11-2. The point of this is not that the Padres are better than the Brewers. The Brewers have the best record in baseball. But the San Diego Padres, after the moves that they made at the trade deadline, are now in a statistical dead heat for the final wild card spot in the NL playoffs. If we get Dodgers-Padres in round one, I'd pick the Dodgers to win the series, but I also believe that the winner of that wild card series would represent the National League in the World Series. Final hour power hour coming up next. Raheem Palmer kicks it off right after this.
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28: 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Throw to the plate, not in time. And the Reds walk it off at 11, 6-5.
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0: 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We'll get to more Major League Baseball this hour. Talk about the Dodgers, talk about the Padres to close last hour on the show. Have some American League thoughts to give you coming up about 20 minutes from now, including my New York Yankees widening the gap over the Red Sox in the race for the top wild card spot in the American League. And we will also get into one of the dumbest sound bites and one of the dumbest quotes a general manager in any sport has ever said out loud. You talk about unforced errors in tennis. Golden State Warriors general manager Mike Dunleavy had one of the biggest unforced errors I've ever seen in my almost 40 years of being obsessed with sports. We will share it with you and tell you what it means for the future of Steph Curry coming up in a little bit. But joining us right now on the show, one of my absolute favorites. And I said this to him off air, and I'm not just saying this because he's coming on the show. He destroyed the NBA playoffs this past year from a prediction perspective, from a betting perspective, to the point that, like, I'm a Knicks fan. He loved the Knicks so much before the NBA Finals against San Antonio that it made me more confident that my team was going to win. So he is on some type of heater coming into football season. I hope I didn't jinx him. I don't think I am because he's really good. He is one of the hosts of the newly named Ringer Wise Guy. So it's the Ringer Sports Betting Show featuring friend of the show, Anthony DeBundo, friend of the show, Cousin Sal, Joe House, and Tate Frazier. My guy, Raheem Palmer, on Twitter, at I Am Rostradamus. My friend, welcome back.
1: Thanks for having me on.
0: What's going on?
1: You know, yeah, thanks for having me on. Yeah, we had the Knicks in five. That paid 12-1. So we partied all summer. Actually, I just left the club. Like, it's 8 a.m. out here in Vegas. So I just left the club, got some breakfast, came home, took a little half an hour nap, and I'm here with you right now.
0: So are you being serious? Like, you just left the club? Is that actually
1: true?
0: I'm
1: dead serious. I'm dead so
0: like,
1: serious.
0: Did you, because you seem very sober right now. It's like, were you drinking? Like, how did your night go?
1: Oh, it was pretty good. Pretty average night. I mean, it wasn't like a me falling out on the floor. Now, I had some crazy nights. This was just like a real low key night, but I just didn't get a lot of sleep.
0: Man, how old are you?
1: I'm 40. I just turned 40 in March.
0: Happy birthday. So I'm 43. You can still, like, dude. I can't, I'm a dad, like, I'm washed. Like, you seem like you're very much not washed. How is that possible at age 40? Like, I'm tired just hearing you say all of this.
1: So before I got into this gambling industry and sports media, I was a DJ for like 20 plus years. Like, this is what I do. Like, I used to lead a club, and then I used to do my Floyd Mayweather thing. I used to lead a club and hit the gym. So, this is nothing.
0: Good for, I guess it is, because honestly, you're bright-eyed and bushy-tailed. I would have never thought that that was true, that you had just left the club like an hour ago. I'm being serious and just making it on
1: and
0: the
1: I'm
0: air.
1: Be honest with you, I was up betting on South Korean baseball last.
0: I stopped betting on Korean baseball.
1: Tigers versus, yeah, I mean, the Kia Tigers versus Samsung Lions. They just won the second game of the series. They won 7-2. I've been up, man. I burned the candles at both ends.
0: I haven't bet on Korean baseball since the pandemic, when it was like the only thing going on. So I remember staying up to watch that first game, and like Marcus Timms was in the broadcast booth for like three innings, and I had this thought to myself, what am I doing with my life right now sitting here and watching this? That's great. Probably a great opportunity to make money. So before we get to the NFL, we'll do some NBA, just because I think like we have a lot of sports bettors in our audience, and even if you're not a sports bettor, I think you can kind of relate to this, right? So again, you really did, like, you annihilated the NBA play. I'm not just saying that, like, it happened. I was following along with you as it was happening. Does that change your mindset going into an NFL season, into a new NBA season? Like, does that mess with you at all? Like, it was so good. Take us into your mindset as a sports bettor here before we get into some of the games.
1: I mean, every day is a different day. So, I mean, it's not about what you did in the past. You just got to put that behind you and keep it moving. So it doesn't change your mindset. I mean, you go on heaters, you go on low runs. I mean, I've had some bad runs publicly, like year two. Like, I used to do a thing called the 100, where I gave out 100 NBA picks during the NBA playoffs. The first year I killed it. The second year I got destroyed. You just got to put that behind you. You know, it's one day at a time. You go on good runs, you go on bad runs. You can't, like, you can't win tomorrow's battles based on what you did yesterday. So you keep it moving.
0: I gotta tell you, man, you're at the club all night. You're here. Like, you look great. You sound great. And you're giving us like inspirational quotes, man. This is some good stuff from our friend Raheem Palmer. All right.
1: Like, I'm going to tell you, like, I for as much as I killed the NBA playoffs, I had impossible futures last year in the NFL. I had the Carolina, when the Tampa Bay Buccaneers were 5-1, I gave out the Carolina Panthers 18-1 to win the division. Like, I had the Bears 9-1 to win the division. Like, I had stuff that just shouldn't happen. So it's just like, none of that matters this year. People want to win like money now. Like, if you like, so it just doesn't matter what I did in the past.
0: So let's try and keep it rolling and give out some winners for this year. And hopefully your winners and my, hopefully all of us win it. It'll be really awesome. So I led the show here with the Minnesota Vikings and signing Kyler Murray. And last year, if our audience remembers, I was not prescient enough. I did have a bet on the Bears to win the division, but my big position was Bears to be a playoff team last year, which obviously happened. You were bigger on them to win the division. I'm going to have the Vikings to win the division this year with Kyler Murray at quarterback. I'm pretty bullish on what Minnesota can do. Just curious, before we get to the rest of the division, where are you at right now on a betting perspective? Kyler Murray in Minnesota, win total of 8.5, longest shot on the board to win this division.
1: So you look at this team last year, they were 8th in points allowed, 4th in EPA per play on defense. So the defense was there, but the problem was the offense. You're talking about an offense that was 31st in EPA per play. J.J. McCarthy wasn't good at all. So naturally, you bring in Kyler Murray, and you should be getting an upgrade. We know that Brian Flores is one of the best defensive-minded coordinators in the league, and we know that their head coach, he's a guy who can get the best out of anybody. So now you have a competent quarterback. So, you know, that should lend itself towards a team that challenges for the division, especially when you look at the kind of offseason that the Green Bay Packers have had and the fact that the Chicago Bears, I mean, they're due for some regression. I mean, this is a team that basically won games based on turnovers, and then they're already coming into the season with injuries to the defense. So I can understand it from that perspective. However, they need to rack up some wins early in the year. I mean, you start the year early with Green Bay and Chicago. That's going to be key. Then you got Tampa Bay and Miami and then New Orleans. You really need to get off to a fast start, because at the end of the year, you're talking about, what is that, weeks? Weeks 10 through 13. You got Green Bay, San Francisco, Atlanta. Like, that's a tough stretch. And then before that, you got Detroit and Buffalo. So they really need to get off to a fast start. But if there's one thing you can say about Kyler Murray, he tends to start off fast and fade late. So hopefully keep it going all year long. But I don't think that's a bad bet. I mean, the division odds are like 5-1 or something like that. So this is a good shot.
0: Let's go big picture now in the NFC, where I'm guessing your answer to this question will be the field, because I think it's like most people that bet that's going to be the popular answer. If I gave you the LA Rams or the field, I'm going to guess you're going to take the field in the NFC. And if that's the case, tell me why you would take a team other than the LA Rams potentially to win the NFC and go to the Super Bowl.
1: Well, Matthew Stafford is about to be 40 years old. Like, I mean, he's about to be our age. At some point, you know, these quarterbacks tend to fall off. And if you look at the Rams toward the end of last year, I mean, everybody looked at this Rams team. I know they were 12-5, but they kind of faded late. Look at what they did last year. They lost to Carolina. You lose to Carolina, you lose to Atlanta. But then if you go through the playoffs, they should have lost to Carolina in the postseason. They should have lost to the Bears in the postseason. So that last month of the season, they were not the same team. And I still have some concerns about this secondary. I know you got Myles Garrett, but, I mean, they're still in a tough division. So I'm naturally going to take the field when you got an older quarterback. I'm not that crazy about the Rams.
0: So if it's not the Rams, give me and it's August 12th. This can be pencil, not pen. There could be injuries. Things can obviously change. But as it stands right now, who would be your pick to win the NFC and go to the Super Bowl?
1: Oof. Well, obviously the Rams are the favorite.
0: To be fair to you, Raheem, I've said the same thing. The Rams deserve to be the favorite. If my life were on the line, I'd probably pick them to represent the NFC. But if we're talking sports betting here, you can get a better price elsewhere. You can poke holes in what the Rams are doing. I just wanted to support what you said there. So give me the other team if it's not going to be the Rams.
1: I think the Cowboys have a real shot. And I'm not saying it just because I'm a Cowboys fan, but I think you're talking about a team that scored 27 points per game last year, and they gave up 30 points a game. If you get any positive regression from that defense, I know they added Caleb Downs, Malachi Lawrence, Quentin Williams. I just think the Cowboys have a real shot.
0: I don't disagree. I have said that I think Championship Sunday is going to be Cowboys Niners and a throwback to the early 90s. So I don't know if I'll stick with that as we approach the start of the season, but I like that call on the Dallas Cowboys. You bet on this Wednesday. Nick Costos and you, Westwood One Sports, presented by BetMGM. Our guest, our friend Raheem Palmer of the newly named Ringer Wise Guys with friends of the show, Anthony DeBundo, Cousin Sal, and others on Twitter at @IamRostradamus. Okay, big picture AFC. Who goes to the Super Bowl out of the conference and why?
1: I keep doing this every year. I'm going to say Baltimore.
0: Okay. Say the Baltimore Ravens. I like Baltimore a lot too.
1: I still think that it's either Baltimore or Houston. Houston, we know the defense is, I mean, it's just there. I know, like, if you look at like Football Outsiders, they say defense isn't consistent year to year. Their defense is going to be consistent here. So Houston is one of my picks, but then the other one is Baltimore. I just think Baltimore Ravens, you bring in Jesse Minter. One of the things that they fell off on last year was defense. I think he pushes that defense to the next level. You get Matt Abuke back. I think the key thing is that you got a healthy Lamar Jackson. If Lamar Jackson is healthy, I think we're going to look up like week 7 or so. And they're going to be, you know, 6-1, 5-2, going into that matchup against Cincinnati. And you're going to be like, damn, I can't believe the Ravens were only plus 100 to win the division. So I really like the Ravens. I think it's those two teams.
0: I'm guessing you'll agree with this. I'm having this, and even if you, the person listening or watching the audience, even if you don't bet, I'm guessing you've had a similar experience to what I'm about to lay out here. So, and our audience knows this because I've been saying it literally like for months on this show. I like the Houston Texans a lot in the AFC, and I think I'm going to have them at worst on Championship Sunday, maybe representing the conference in the Super Bowl. Now, as we get closer to the season,

0: I talked to, it doesn't mean it has to come to fruition. Everybody likes Houston. And it's funny because that should almost make me feel better about it. And it makes me scared that everybody likes the same thing that I like. Do you agree with that train of thought, or do not like stuff like that bother you? Because it feels like everyone loves the Texans right now.
1: I feel like that more game to game as opposed to future wise. Because, I mean, if you look at like a team like the Philadelphia Eagles 2 years ago, everybody liked the Eagles. And the Eagles went out there and won a Super Bowl and crushed Patrick Mahomes. So I think a lot of times our preseason priors on certain teams, they end up being true. Like, I mean, let's be real. Last year, going into the NBA season, everybody said the Knicks were going to the Eastern Conference Finals or going to the finals because you had Tyrese Halliburton out and they were the clear best team. And then you forget that over the course of the season. So I think a lot of times we end up being correct on our preseason priors. Now, game to game, series to series, if everybody's on one thing, that's when I take a step back. But for futures, no, I don't see it that way.
0: Let's talk about games quickly, and then we'll go to the NBA. Do you have right now, and just to offer the caveat again, it's August 12th, a month before the game start, guys can get hurt, things can happen. If I asked you right now for your favorite week one bet in the NFL, what would it be and why?
1: My favorite week one bet. Wow. I kind of gave this out. I actually want the Rams week one. And I normally don't take the Rams.
0: Beat the Niners and cover in Australia.
1: Yeah. And I think, I mean, that has a lot to do with the injuries to the 49ers. So I kind of want to get out ahead of that number because I think it's going to move. But I also think I like the Eagles against the Commanders. And a big reason why is because Laremy Tunsil was out. And if there's one thing you could say about the Philadelphia Eagles is that their defense is going to be good. I have question marks about their offense, but I think their defense is going to be a problem. And there's been camp reports saying that the Commanders are really struggling with pass protection, right? And the last team you want to be struggling with pass protection with is the Philadelphia Eagles. And I think that home opener is going to be a problem. I think the Eagles, they should be able to score some points and win this Commanders team. I think the Commanders team are going to kind of be like an over team, almost like the Jameis Winston Tampa Bay Buccaneers, to where they can't stop anybody. So they're going to have to score a lot of points. But I don't know if you're going to be able to score a lot of points on this Eagles team. So I kind of want to lay with the Eagles. 5.5.
0: Eagles like a 4.5 or 5 point home favorite in week one right now against the Washington Commanders. All right, we'll get you out of here with a little NBA. I loved kind of your analysis yesterday that you were tweeting at I Am Rostradamus on the Knicks Sixers opening line for October 20th when the Knicks will raise the banner at Madison Square Garden. Now, we're 2 months out, right? So this is more just front conversation as opposed to like real actionable info this early in the process. What does the Knicks being a 4.5 point favorite against Philly tell you? And then we can maybe talk about who you might like in the game 2 months in advance.
1: Well, it tells you that the market thinks that the Philadelphia 76ers have gotten a lot better, because if you look at what was the game one line, that line was 7.5. Now you're at 4, 4.5. And I think we've actually seen some movement already to the Knicks at 5.5. So the market doesn't seem to be buying that the Philadelphia 76ers are better initially. Now, here's the one thing you got to remember. LeBron joined the super team back in 2011, the Miami Heat. They started the season 9-7. And this is a prime LeBron James. Now, you look at LeBron when he goes to the Cavaliers back in 2014 to 2015. The Cavs started the season 5-7. You got a bunch of high usage guys, LeBron James, Tyrese Maxey, Jaylen Brown, Joel Embiid. I don't know how you mesh that together, and I think it's going to take some time. And then if you look at the Philadelphia 76ers, last year, I think they were 17th in defensive rating, and now you add LeBron James. I don't know if that's going to improve. So I expect the defense to be rough pretty early. And I think the Knicks probably have some value depending on what happens between now and the game time. We're still a couple of months away. Anybody can, pull a hamstring or something in training camp. But I see why that number has moved up from 4.5 to 5.5. The Knicks are a ready-made team. It's banner night. I think the Knicks should be able to get the win. The Sixers start off slow.
0: I couldn't. I said it yesterday on the show. Like, the Sixers, I think, have the opportunity. They could win the title this year. But, I mean, in game one against the Knicks, who are fully formed already, I would be pretty surprised if the Knicks didn't win that game by 7 to 10 points or potentially more. And that doesn't mean that they're going to be, come season's end, 7 to 10 points better than Philly. But in

0: the opener, I think that can absolutely be the case. Raheem, yeah, final question.
1: You got to fade Philly early. Fade Philly early. I'm probably actually going to grab the season win total under and then try to come back and middle it. Like, that's my strategy. I'm going to be fading them early until they figure it out, because it's going to take some time.
0: Now, this could be, the answer could be something related to Thunder Spurs on opening night, but really you can take it anywhere you want. Do you have an NBA betting opinion that you're pretty hot on right now that you could share with the audience 2 months before the start of the season?
1: Boston Celtics over. I took 49.5 wins. It's now 50.5. I just think the organizational structure of the Boston Celtics and Mazzulla Ball, they're going to shoot a ton of threes and they're going to have a low turnover rate. Basically, you lose Jaylen Brown, who's a high usage guy who, I mean, if you look at the on-off numbers, they were kind of better with him off the court. Now, are they a better team? I'm not sure. But basically, you're losing Jaylen Brown and you're gaining a full season of Jason Tatum and Paul George, who I think is a more portable player. So I took the Boston Celtics over 49.5 wins. That's now 50.5. I don't know what's going to happen with Kawhi Leonard and his suspension, but I think the Raptors are going to be really, really good. So I like their win total over. And I also kind of want to take a shot on the Raptors to win the division. Like, I think they 5-1 or something crazy to win the Atlantic division.
0: That's the Knicks, Celtics, and Sixers all in the same division.
1: Yeah, so I kind of want to take a shot on that. I mean, if you look at the Raptors last year, they were 5th in defensive rating and 15th in offensive rating. I think Kawhi moves them to close to the top 10 in offensive rating. So I want to play the Raptors a ton in the regular season next year. I'm never trusting him to stay healthy again in the postseason, but for the regular season, I think the Raptors are going to be a juggernaut.
0: And just remember, the Raptors took the Cavs to Game 7 in the first round of the playoffs without their point guard, Emmanuel Quickley. Maybe that says more about Cleveland than it did about Toronto, but we will find out when the season starts, assuming Kawhi Leonard is a member of the Toronto Raptors. You're the best, dude. I really enjoy you and your content. Appreciate you coming on the show, especially after being at the club all night. Ringer Wise Guys, I am Rostradamus on Twitter. Stay well. We'll do this again, my friend. Thank you.
1: No doubt. Thanks for having me. Always an honor.
0: And I'll tell you what, just also about my friend Raheem. We follow each other on Instagram. No one lives better than this dude. With the dinners this guy's going out to in Vegas, with the sneakers that he's, we're talking off air, with the Louboutins. My guy is living right. He's doing it right. Great stuff from our friend Raheem Palmer. All right, we'll take a break. And coming up next, I'm going to read you the quote. What Mike Dunleavy, the GM of the Golden State Warriors, had to say yesterday. And you can draw your own conclusions as to what it means for the future of Steph Curry in the Bay Area. Coming up next on Westwood One Sports.
2: Kyler Murray has been named Minnesota's starting quarterback. He'll be the Vikings' 4th Week 1 starter in the last 4 years. Can the former first overall pick get Minnesota back to the playoffs? Westwood One Sports.
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0: I'm pretty confident Steph will finish his career here, but you know, ultimately it's his, it's his call, his decision. Allowing his contract to run out and move on, or look, if he comes to me and wants to be moved, you know, Joe and I will talk it through. And we wouldn't love it, but he's earned the right to where he wants to do those things.
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2: 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That is the voice of Golden State Warriors general manager Mike Dunleavy. In the years that I've been watching sports, there are many dumb things that have been said by coaches, owners, executives, players. I say dumb things all the time. Judging by the reaction that I got yesterday from for saying that I think the Jets could contend for an AFC wildcard spot, you would think I was the dumbest person on the planet. That's okay. We'll see how the games shake out. This could be the single dumbest thing I have ever heard a general manager say in any sport in all the years I've been paying attention to sports. We use the term unforced error in tennis. This is an unforced error by a sports executive. I am going to, because I think it's important, I am going to read the full quote here. We played it for you. I actually don't think it's enough. I want to read it to you. So I have this here, and this is courtesy of the great Twitter account. You have to be a Golden State Warriors fan to like the Twitter account, but there, it's a huge account in terms of Golden State Warriors information. Warriors World is the account, if you're a Warriors fan and you're interested in following an NBA fan. So I don't know which reporter asked this, so please, I'm apologizing. Please forgive me for that. It's just the question in bold. The question and the comment that preceded Mike Dunleavy's answer is this. Steph, of course, Steph Curry. Steph has been consistent about his desire to stay with one franchise his entire career to retire as a Warrior. Has he given you any indication that that has all changed this summer? So here's Mike Dunleavy's answer. Not to me. No, he hasn't. That's always been the message. That's always been sort of what we discussed. And I think that's tracking quite well. Obviously, he's eligible for an extension coming up at the end of the month, which now I'm adding something that would pay him about $1 billion. Now back to Dunleavy. And you know we'll talk through all that stuff and can't speak on it much right now. But I'm pretty confident Steph will finish his career here. Now let's say that Mike Dunleavy stopped talking right then and there. You don't even need that line, I'm pretty confident. Because saying you're pretty confident implies that you're not 100% confident. But let's even say pretty confident, you're accounting for, you know, the possibility of anything happen. Let's say the answer ends right there. There's no news. We're not talking about it. We're not talking on this show or people on other shows about the possibility that Steph Curry could ask out of Golden State. All he had to do was stop talking there. But no. He continued. Now, here's the rest of it. And I will go back to the beginning of the last sentence. I'm pretty confident Steph will finish his career here. But, you know, ultimately, it's his call, his decision, whether that's allowing his contract to run out and move on, or if he comes to me and wants to be moved, Joe Lake, of the owner of the Warriors, Joe and I will talk it through. We wouldn't love it, but he's earned the right to be where he wants to do those things. But as far as the messaging or any idea that he would be anywhere else, that's not a thing we're looking at or he's looking at. Okay, Mike, if that's true, if it's not a thing that he's looking at or thinking about, and it's not a thing that you're looking at or thinking about, why would you say it? I've been saying on the show for, what, a month now? This idea of blind loyalty is insane to me. It's insane. I'm sorry. And you know, I actually think this is something that you, the listener, you in the audience, you can disagree with me on this, and you're welcome, and I mean that. We're welcome to to differing opinions on this. I think, like, you know who I have blind loyalty to in my life? My wife. My daughter. My mom. My sister. My family. The friends that I hold closest to me. Blind loyalty. As an example, and I mean that, I'm going to mean everything I'm about to say, I mean. I love the company that I work for. I love Odyssey. I'm on Westwood One Sports. Odyssey writes my checks. They've written my checks since 2019. They have treated me like gold. I love the people that I, this is true. I love the people I work for. I love doing the show. I love the opportunity that was given to me. Also, Odyssey is a corporation. So while I can have loyalty to people, the idea of being loyal to a corporation is great. Life is too short for this. That doesn't mean that I'm looking to leave. I'm not. I love it here. I'm just saying. The idea of being loyal to a corporation, blindly loyal, just forever, just because, is crazy. Is crazy. Where, and I'm very happy here. You may be happy at your job. If you get a better offer from somewhere else or a better situation where you can support your family, the people that you're blindly loyal to, you have to consider it, right? If not, outright take it. So like this idea that Steph Curry needs to finish his career in Golden State just because he's been, just so he can. And look, maybe he wants to do that. And God bless him. He's earned that right. Just like you've earned the right to do whatever you want and I've earned the right to do whatever I want. Maybe Steph wants to finish his career as a Warrior. Maybe. And cool on him if that's the case. If it were me, I'd want out. Now, I'm not him. Insert joke here. I know I'm not Steph Curry. But here's the deal, right, with Steph Curry. And so everything I've just said, right, can be, you can disagree with it opinion-wise. You can have a different opinion on loyalty. And that's fine. And I mean that. This, what I'm about to say, like, there is no opinion. This is fact, what I'm about to say. The Golden State Warriors, barring, like, them getting into the playoffs as, like, the 9 seed, and everyone else getting, like, 2020 version of COVID where no one can play, they have zero chance of winning a championship. Zero. If you took the percent chance of the Golden State Warriors winning an NBA championship this year or next year, do you know, and multiplied it by a million, do you know what it would be? Zero. Zero. So Steph can do what he wants. I'm not going to criticize him if he comes out, signs his extension, goes, I want to finish my career here. He's earned that right. Also, if he does that, he is saying, I am okay, and he's won 4 already. And I know that. But he is basically saying, I am okay with never contending for another championship. Because it ain't happening. It's not. You cannot make the case with the Thunder and the Spurs being what they are and the Warriors being what they are right now. Steph's 38 years old. Like, the Warriors are not winning anything. It's not happening. So if I were Steph Curry, I'm not. And if it were you, what would you do? Would you want to go potentially win one more title, even if it meant, well, you don't play your career with one, you don't finish your career with one team? Maybe. That's what I would do. Why would Mike Dunleavy say this? Is he, and now I'm not in his head, but I'll give you my opinion. You can have, and by the way, an acceptable answer could be because he's stupid. Like, that can be the answer, just like he's dumb, and it's an unforced error. But if we're going to dig a little deeper and assume that there's some potential, like, meaning behind what he's saying, some malfeasance, if you will, potentially, could it be that, and I don't think this is outside the realm of possibility, and by the way, nor do I think it should be, that they want to trade him, that they want to do it. And maybe he's saying it to grease the skids potentially for a potential Steph Curry trade. Now, you might think I'm nuts for saying that. But again, let's go back to the one thing that I've said here that I believe is not opinion, is fact. The Warriors can't win. They can't. They just can't. So if you are Golden State, this is like, and I understand it's not apples to apples, like Myles Garrett to the Cleveland Browns is not Steph Curry to the Golden State Warriors. But if you're the Cleveland Browns and you can't win, why is Myles Garrett on your team? Like the Raiders, if you're the Las Vegas Raiders and you can't win, why is Max Crosby on your team? If you're the Golden State Warriors and you can't win, why is Steph Curry on your team? Just to say he finished his career as a Warrior, like maybe. Also, like, you, what if you could get assets for Steph that you could use to actually, you know, try and win in a couple of years, 3 to 5 years from now? Doesn't it make sense? You know, if we are going to leave loyalty aside for a second here, and this is not me saying loyalty is bad. Just like the idea of being loyal to this team that he's played for. And you could still love the city and love the people and love the fan base. But if we're going to put that aside, what is the purpose of Steph Curry finishing his career in Golden State? What's the purpose of it? Mike Dunleavy says, well, I tried. Like, I'm paraphrasing something else he said. You'd be surprised by how many cold calls I made to other GMs. Like he's trying to sell insurance. How many players I'm trying to acquire. Well, Mike, you did great. Anthony Davis is in Washington still. LeBron's in Philly. Great job, buddy. Awesome job creating this roster around Steph that can actually contend. Like, bang up work. And now he's saying, well, Steph's earned the right to come to us to ask for a trade. I'll ask you, why do you think he said it? Why do you think he said that? Is something going on here? I suppose that the answer could just be, he's dumb. He put his foot in his mouth. Like the Purdue athletic director did last week when he said, if you want to win championships, don't go to Indiana, after Indiana just won the national championship in college football. And to be fair to the Purdue AD, he walked that back. He did walk it back. He said he knew as soon as he said it, foot in mouth. Mike Dunleavy should address the media today in the Bay Area and be like, man, I put my foot in my mouth. Like, we want Steph to be here. That's the expectation. That's it. Period. I doubt it happens. I have no idea if Steph Curry will ask for a trade. And to be fair, like, I don't talk to Mike Dunleavy or Joe Lacob. Like, I have no idea if the Warriors actually want to trade him. But from a basketball perspective, outside of, well, I'd like to finish, we want him to finish his career here. Or Steph, I want to finish my career here. What's the point? What is the point? What's the point? You better, you bet on this Wednesday. Nick Costos and you, Westwood One Sports. A couple other notes right now for Major League Baseball before we take one more break, and we'll wrap up the show with bets for tonight. The New York Yankees, my Yankees, beat the Mariners last night. And I actually felt bad after the game for Cal Raleigh, who you might remember, it was not that long ago, that Cal Raleigh was launching 60 homers and finishing just behind Aaron Judge in the race last year for American League Most Valuable Player. If I asked you right now, you in our audience, what's Cal Raleigh's batting average this year? What would you guess it is if you don't know? The answer, it sounds made up. Cal Raleigh is hitting 159 for the Seahawks. For the, what team does he play for? The Mariners, the baseball team in Seattle. See, I told you I'm not in midseason form yet. 159. And he says after the game, we're playing terrible baseball. And to his credit, he said, I know that I'm pointing the finger here, but the big finger's pointed at me. I'm the worst of the bunch. He knows it. The Mariners just continue to be an epic disappointment. Have the most talent of any team in that division and are now 7 games under .500. Are they going to pull it together? Doesn't seem like it. Doesn't seem like it. So part of me does feel bad for Kyle Raleigh. Also, I'm just very annoyed by the Seattle Mariners and that Seattle's not better. That's a great fan base in the Pacific Northwest. And they just honored 50 years of Seattle Mariners baseball, and Griffey's there, and A-Rod's there, and many of Lou Piniella's there, many of the greats are there. And this team can't get out of its own way. And I think the Yankees will beat them again tonight. And then you have the Boston Red Sox, who lose yesterday again on the road in Toronto against the Blue Jays, as the Blue Jays try to make a wild card push after very nearly, and I was just thinking about this as it regards the Dodgers, this idea that the Dodgers are going to ruin baseball. Like, you do realize, to everybody that says that, that the Blue Jays absolutely should have beaten them in the World Series last year, right? And that, you know, and if that happens, we're having a way different conversation, a way different conversation about the Dodgers this year. Yanks now 3 games up on Boston. And I think the Yankees will be the top wild card team. Red Sox will be the second. And that'll be the wild card series. And home field, Bronx or Fenway, Yankee Stadium or Fenway Park, I think will play a huge difference in that series. And I think the winner of that series will represent the AL in the World Series. Now, a brief tip of the cap to the Tampa Bay Rays. Oh, I guess I kind of do if I'm self-scouting here. I kind of do look past them a little bit. Now, there aren't that many Tampa Bay Rays fans. I don't say that to be a jerk. It's just the truth. So it's not like I'm being inundated like the way, even like when I don't talk about the Brewers, I have Brewers fans messaging me like, why do you never talk about Jacob Mizorowski and the Brewers? I try to do that a little bit more than I have over the course of this season. The Tampa Bay Rays are 73-46. Just behind Milwaukee for the best record in baseball. They've won 8 straight. They've won 9 of 10. They are spectacular. And I don't believe in them. just being honest. Because when we get to the postseason, I'll take the Yankees or the Red Sox over Tampa. But I wanted to give credit where credit is due. They are playing just spectacular baseball right now and have earned every bit of being the best team in the American League. 73-46, 6 games up on the Yankees in the American League East. Tyler Morales is our executive producer while Bill Zimmerman is out on vacation. And Tyler has our trivia question of the day today on You Better You Bet. Tyler, what do we got?
3: Yes, earlier today you talked about Kyler Murray was named the starter over J.J. McCarthy. If the Vikings do decide to get rid of J.J. McCarthy, he'd be the 3rd first-round pick to be let go by his team before his second season finished. Can you name the first 2? I'll give you a hint. It's from the last 15 years.
2: Before the second, and it's a quarterback.
3: Quarterbacks, 2 first-round quarterbacks.
2: Trey Lance made it through 2 full years, right? So Trey Lance is not the answer. Okay. Jake Locker made it more than, he retired early, but he made it more than 2 seasons.
3: Yes, he
2: right?
3: did.
2: Okay. Yep. All right. And this is first round picks, not second round
3: first
2: picks.
3: First round pick.
2: Manziel made it more than 2 seasons.
3: Yes, he did. He got cut after the second season.
2: Okay. We'll take a break and I will attempt to answer this question on the other side, and we'll wrap the show with all our bets for tonight right after this.
4: Is future Hall of Famer Aaron Donald coming off retirement? It appears to be when.

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1: 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Shout out to Pusha T. Tyler Morales' trivia question. If the Vikings trade J.J. McCarthy, two full seasons, right, because McCarthy was hurt his first season, name the two first-round quarterbacks who didn't make it two full seasons with the team that drafted them. I got the question right during the break. Kind of a sad answer to the question. Well, the first one isn't sad. First was Josh Rosen, and the tie-in there, obviously, is he was replaced by Kyler Murray, who the Cardinals took first overall the year after taking Josh Rosen in the first round. And the other is the late Dwayne Haskins of the then, were they the Commanders at that point? It was still the Redskins, right? Of the Washington Redskins. Rest in peace, Dwayne Haskins. So good trivia question from Tyler today. Thanks to our guests on today's show, Danny Parkins, Dave Damashek, and Raheem Palmer. Thanks to our crew here on You Better You Bet. Let's wrap up the show with bets, and tomorrow we will give you some bets for week one of the NFL preseason, and I can't wait for that. Tyler, we'll talk after the show. I want to get someone on tomorrow to talk about betting week one of the preseason. We'll figure out who that is. We'll bring that to you tomorrow, but for now, please, Laura, drop the dope-ass beat. So, you know, extended myself a bit yesterday. Told you I was going to. Told you I was feeling myself a little bit. Generally doesn't mean good things are around the corner. I don't think I've learned my lesson. Now, just to be clear, I am saving my bullets, and by bullets I mean dollars, in terms of betting for football season. So these are not big bets I'm putting in. I want some action on Major League Baseball. And I do think I'm seeing the board, because even though I lost that parlay, you know, I hit two of the three, pretty annoying. That's, you know what we call that? A loser's lament. So let's give you a couple thoughts for tonight and bets in Major League Baseball. Okay, so we will begin in Detroit with Framber Valdez starting for the Tigers against Foster Griffin and the Cleveland Guardians. The Tigers are getting bet out a little bit. I actually disagree with this, even though I had the Tigers yesterday. Griffin has been great this season. Framber Valdez has not. I'll take a shot at plus money here. Small bet for me on the Cleveland Guardians. Now, plus 105 on the road at the Detroit Tigers. Bet number one, the Cleveland Guardians. Bet number two, the Mariners are in a really bad way right now. Like, they stink. Cal Raleigh stinks. The vibe is terrible. He's saying that they stink. Let's bet Will Warren and the Yankees minus 135 against the Seattle Mariners. So Yankees. And then I'll take the Jays to win three straight against Boston. Ranger Suarez, hashtag toeing the slab for the Red Sox. Jose Soriano, one of the newest Blue Jays, pitching tonight for Toronto. Give me the Jays plus 105. So three small money bets for me. Guardians plus 105. Yankees minus 135, Toronto Blue Jays plus 105. Do with this information what you will. That does it for the wonderful Sports Wednesday edition of You Better You Bet. I will talk to all of you tomorrow on a tremendous Sports Thursday. Until then, I'm Nick Costos, wishing you and yours minimal sweats, winning bets, and the absolute very best of luck. Our friends, the great Chris Black and Adam Abdallah, you know Black and Abdallah, coming up next here on Westwood One Sports.
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18: Attention anyone who has had a colonoscopy, endoscopy, or any other scope procedure. 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Dangerous infections have been reported across the country linked to Olympus endoscopes. Olympus scopes may have been defectively designed, and manufacturer instructions may not have been adequate in enabling proper disinfection, putting patients' health at risk. 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
22: Here's a perfect Father's Day story. In August, Joe Oliver, the Reds starting catcher in the 1990s, became a dad for the second time this August 12, 1992. His wife Kim gave birth to daughter Kara at 2:40 in the afternoon. But Joe wasn't considering paternity leave. The Reds played the Dodgers that night at Riverfront Stadium, and Joe was in the lineup and thinking he should hit a home run for his new baby. And so, he did. He broke a scoreless tie in the fifth inning with a three-run home run, and that was all the Reds needed to beat the Dodgers 3-2. A perfect day full of memories for Joe Oliver. This August 12, 1992, this date in Reds baseball.
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24: One more day, and we get to watch players in Colts uniforms run around and hit dudes in different uniforms. It's going to be awesome. Colts play their first preseason game tomorrow night on the road against the New England Patriots. I can't wait for it. You're probably at least somewhat excited for it. I'm going to watch every snap. I'm committing to that now. I want to see Anthony Richardson. I want to see Riley Leonard. I want to see what the depth of this team looks like. And sadly, we're not going to get to see the guy that I think everyone is most excited to witness play football this year, and that guy is Daniel Jones. Welcome into the Real Jonathan Smith Show. Thanks for tuning in, no matter how you're tuning in, whether that's YouTube, Indy Sports Ticket. If you want to head over there and subscribe, you can watch the show on X_ Jonathan Smith to follow me there and watch the show there. You can also listen on the Indy Sports Ticket app, which you can download wherever you find your apps, and of course, 1430 AM as well if you're driving around the Indianapolis area. So Daniel Jones had another nice practice yesterday, and I am a big believer that a lot of training camp stuff doesn't matter, but yesterday really mattered for Daniel Jones because it was a joint practice against the New England Patriots. It doesn't sound like Daniel Jones is going to play in any of the preseason games. So yesterday, in a sense, was his first preseason game. Live bullets against an opposing team. He's still in the red don't touch me jersey, so it's not like 100% a live bullet, but it's as close as he's going to get before their week one game at home against the Ravens. And it was another day where Daniel Jones could do no wrong. He has continued to have a magnificent camp, whether he's in Indianapolis or in Foxborough. He is just finding ways to slice defenses up. Here is Colts head coach Shane Steichen on how Daniel Jones looked in practice yesterday against the Patriots.
0: Yeah, I thought he looked great. He did a lot of good things today. We'll go back and look at the tape. But again, I was really pleased with that two-minute drive offensively going down, you know, down seven. Got to go score a touchdown right there at the end of the game. And he let us down. Tyler made some big plays on that drive, two big plays. And then Downs, obviously, with a touchdown there at the end.
24: Shane Steichen right there talking about Daniel Jones' practice yesterday. The Patriots have a good defense. You don't get to the Super Bowl without one. The secondary is probably the strongest part of that New England Patriots defense. And Daniel Jones had a really nice day. He went 15 of 22 passing between all of the drills. That is according to one of the New England Patriots beat writers. So I trust that a little bit more than maybe a Colts guy saying that. And it's an exciting time for the Indianapolis Colts and for Colts fans because this is an organization that has been looking for quality quarterback play since Andrew Luck left. And I think there are a lot of people who think that the Colts have found it. I'm a partial believer in the idea that people think the Colts have found it in Daniel Jones just because all the other recent quarterbacks haven't been very good. With that being said, I've certainly been pretty tough on Daniel Jones. Because I personally need more than 8 games against a bunch of non-playoff teams before I buy in like some other people have. I look at Daniel Jones the same way people should look at like new trendy tech stock. Like show me 2 full quarters of sustained earnings before I dump my life savings into it. Okay, I would rather be 15 minutes late to a party than 15 minutes early. That's just how I roll. I'm also going to leave 15 minutes early as opposed to 15 minutes late. That's how you stay out of trouble. Okay, with that being said, Daniel Jones is playing at a high level right now, and he's doing it without his best wide receiver, Alec Pierce. Again, 15 of 22 passing yesterday against a good Patriots defense without Daniel Jones' best receiver. That means something. That's something that you can't just like brush to the side. Okay, without the guy who makes everything easier offensively, Daniel Jones still had a great day. It wasn't a good day, wasn't a nice day. It was a great day. When you complete 68% of your passes and find success in the two-minute drill, that is a great day. Alec Pierce is the three-point shooter in NBA terms that NBA teams stick in the corner because it provides spacing. Okay, teams in the NBA that can't shoot often struggle to score because it's harder to get to the rim. In football terms, Alec Pierce is like power steering. You don't realize how much heavier the drive is until it's gone. Okay, Alec Pierce provides spacing for the offense. When you have a guy who can just kind of run by everybody and make plays 40 yards down the field, you have to respect that. You have to roll a safety over. You have to roll some help this way, because if you don't, he'll beat you over the top for 40 yards, and that's obviously very problematic for defenses. So without that guy who provides a ton of spacing, Daniel Jones diced up a very good defense in New England yesterday. I know Christian Gonzalez didn't practice for New England yesterday. He's wanting a contract extension, as he should. A guy's one of the best corners in football. But that's still a very good New England Patriots defense, even without Christian Gonzalez. So Daniel Jones is doing what he should do. Okay, he is playing well in practice. Practice should be easy. If you can't find success in practice, then you're probably not going to be able to perform on Sundays in front of thousands of people. So this is a great sign for Daniel Jones in terms of his rehab. Again, more people saying it looks like he never got hurt. And his development within the Colts offense. He should be better this year compared to last year, just because he's had a full year in this Shane Steichen system. Okay, the more he plays, the more real things seem. Me personally, though, I just kind of refuse to get my hopes up because I've seen 7 years of Daniel Jones, and I know he can be volatile in the regular season. But it seems like he's going to give the Colts a chance. He's going to give the Colts an opportunity to win, and we'll see if the rest of this roster around him can push the Colts to wins. Right? It'll be a lesser version of what the Seattle Seahawks did last year. Okay, Sam Darnold, good enough to give you a chance to win. But you're also going to need A.J. Barner at tight end to make a couple nice plays. You're going to need Kenneth Walker to rip off a couple of chunk runs. You're going to need Jackson Smith and Jigba to make life a little bit easier on Sam Darnold in some big spots. You're going to need your offensive coordinator to call the right play consistently. And I think Daniel Jones is in a similar place with the Colts this year. He's going to give them a chance. Okay, can Jonathan Taylor rip a couple of big runs? Can Tyler Warren bring down a couple of passes that he probably shouldn't? Can Shane Steichen consistently call the right play at the right time, at the right moment? And if all those other things fall in line, then maybe the Colts can make the playoffs. The Colts right now are a luxury sports sedan with 150,000 miles on it. At its peak on the highway, it feels fantastic. But you're constantly waiting for that check engine light to pop on. Okay, the Colts at their peak could compete for the AFC South. That is not lost on me. I think this is an 8-9 team that finishes third in this division. And that's where they're going to be at their worst. At their worst, they're going to be fighting the Titans off to finish third in the AFC South. Okay, there is a wide range of outcomes for the Indianapolis Colts this year, and it's all going to come down to how Daniel Jones holds up. I think he would hold up a little bit better if they went and got Keenan Allen. But the NFL is a league filled with one-score games. Okay, the NFL is a lot like upscale real estate. Everyone's bidding within 5% of each other, and it always comes down to who closes the deal in the final minute. It's why the NFL is so incredibly popular. Like, there are going to be people who willingly watch the Miami Dolphins play this year, even though they're going to suck. Okay, they're going to be in the majority of the games that they played in, because that's how the majority of the NFL games are. It's why it's the most popular league in America. All of the games are close, and there are some years where things swing in your direction, and there's other years where it doesn't. For example, the Denver Broncos went 14-3 last year. They won 11 one-score games. Sometimes things fall your way, and when they do, you can win 14 games, apparently. Okay, but at the same time, you obviously have to do certain things correctly, and it certainly helps when you have a great quarterback. Quarterbacks oftentimes decide close games. That's why Patrick Mahomes' record in one-score games is as good as it is. Same thing with guys like Josh Allen as well. That's why quarterbacks are so valuable. Can Daniel Jones be a guy for the Colts who can go and win games for them? And the way that he's performed in training camp, that has to, like, that is 100% on the table. He just has to stay healthy, something he's struggled with throughout his career. He has to stay consistent as well, no matter who they're playing against. When you go back to last year, in the 12 games that he started and finished, he struggled in four of them. The game against Kansas City, where he failed to throw for 200 yards and the Colts offense stalled out in the second half, and overtime, where they only scored 6 points as they blew a lead and lost that game. The three interception game against Pittsburgh, the 28 quarterback rating against the Falcons, and the final game where they played against the Texans and he only completed 51% of his passes in a Colts loss. Okay, so those are the four games that he struggled in. That's a third of the games. That's too inconsistent from your quarterback if you want to be a playoff team. And I know he was hurt. This is what everybody says. Doesn't matter. If you're a little banged up, first and foremost, it's the NFL. Everyone is a little banged up after week four. Okay, secondly, if you're on the field, you get evaluated. It's just how it is. That is the reality of it. Okay, if you show up to work sick and you perform lesser than what you're supposed to, your boss probably isn't going to be happy with you. And if you say, it's because I was sick, he's going to be like, well, then you shouldn't have come in today. If you want to be a playoff team, you have to get consistent play from your quarterback. And four struggles in 12 games isn't great. If you go to a high-end steakhouse 12 times a year, and four of the times that you go, they burn your ribeye, they get your order wrong, it takes forever for the food to come out, you're not calling that a great restaurant. To his credit, he's been incredibly consistent during training camp. And I hope that it carries over into the regular season, because he has to be steady for the Colts to have a chance at the playoffs this year. It is the single most important thing for the Colts, more than anything else, more than Jonathan Taylor, you know, having another nice season, more than this offensive line holding up. Those things are obviously going to help Daniel.

0: when things aren't perfect. Okay, when they play the Ravens in week one, we're still waiting to hear more about Nate Wiggins and whether or not he's going to be ready for that game. Like, that is one of the best combinations of pass rush and secondary in football. Like, how does he hold up on the series where things aren't perfect and he's having to run for his life a little bit? Because when everything's perfect for Daniel Jones, you see a really good quarterback. When he has time to throw and the run game's working and the Colts have an option on third and two between running the football or play action passing, he looks great. But that's when things are perfect. And so many of these NFL games are decided by how your quarterback looks when things aren't perfect. And that is the thing that I want to see from him more than anything else. Okay, how does he look when things aren't going his way and he's got to do just a little bit more to elevate everybody around him? Because I do think that between this offensive line and Tyler Warren and Jonathan Taylor, like, they're going to make his life easier. It's why he had the great start to last year. But in the games where they don't elevate him, can he find something a little extra to elevate everybody else around him? That is what is going to determine whether or not the Colts are a playoff team this year or not. Tomorrow night, the Indianapolis Colts start their preseason games on the road against the Patriots. I'm psyched for it. Chris, scale of 1 to 10, how excited are you for Colts-Patriots tomorrow night?
1: Definitely a 10.
0: Okay.
1: I'm ready for football to start, man.
0: Let's go.
1: It's just like an appetizer to the season. I've always been excited about preseason, even though they don't really mean anything, but it's good to see.
0: The one thing, let me see if I can find it here. The Raiders play tomorrow night as well, and Fernando Mendoza is going to play. That's what that means. So they're on ESPN Unlimited. I don't know what that means. So I'm hoping I can, like, split screen, catch both games, because I do want to see Mendoza, you know, because we don't know when we're going to see him in the I don't know when we're going to see him during the regular season, but I do want to see him on, like, in an NFL game at some capacity. So I'm hoping I can, like, split screen and watch both. You? Do you care at all about Mendoza?
1: No, I'll check out the highlights, but I'm not paying extra for ESPN Unlimited.
0: Well, whatever. I'm hoping that, like, through Sunday Ticket, it'll let me watch both. Because I'm with you. I'm not paying extra for ESPN Unlimited.
1: Right.
0: But if through Sunday Ticket, I can catch both, sure. Sign me up.
1: Yeah, if it was regular season, yeah, sure. But yeah. Not preseason. But, yeah, I'll check out the highlights for sure. I hope he does well.
0: Me too. I think he will. I think he's going to be pretty good.
1: He's going to be a stud for sure. Just don't know when. Hopefully sooner than later, though.
0: Yeah, you know, it's him or Kirk. Well, Kirk Cousins is the week one starter. We'll see when they decide to go with Mendoza. So, again, Colts start tomorrow night. If you didn't hear, Anthony Richardson will start. Riley Leonard will play in the second half. That'll then flip in their second preseason game when they play against Atlanta. I've got Coach Steichen talking about the plan with the rest of the starters in 3 minutes.
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6: So last night, first, I hope everybody stayed safe. A lot of thunderstorms. I know for us on the south side, thunder, lightning, strong wind, all of those things. I had a great night last night. I played in I'm in a men's basketball league. we're pretty good. I was telling Chris off the air, we won last night 107-60. Which is just absurd. To put up 100 in two 20-minute halves with a running clock. Just saying, Pacers, Purdue, IU, if you guys need some shooters, just come down to the Arch on Tuesday nights and you guys will see some. We could absolutely beat the Fever. I'm fully on the record saying that. We got some dogs over there. So I hope your evening last night was good and safe. I know mine was. And tomorrow night, I'm not going anywhere. I'm not doing anything. I'm sitting down on the couch, and I'm watching Colts versus Patriots, their first preseason game. We know Anthony Richardson is going to start. Riley Leonard will play in the second half. That'll flip when they play Atlanta. Here is Coach Steichen on the plan with the rest of the starters.
7: There's going to be a slew of them that aren't playing. There'll be a couple of guys that might get a few series here and there. But for the most part, the starters won't play.
6: So there it is. A slew of these guys aren't going to play. Daniel Jones being one of them, the way that he was talking yesterday, I don't think we're going to see him at all in the preseason. Why chance anything with your starting quarterback? And preseason quarterback rotations are like test driving a car on a used lot. You don't really care about the smooth stretch of the highway. You just want to see if the engine turns over without making any like weird rattling noise. Okay, so it's going to be a lot of Richardson and Leonard. And then there's a slew of starters that aren't going to play, as Coach Steichen said in that clip. I would assume that the entire offensive line is going to sit. If we see anybody, I think it'll be Jalen Travis at right tackle. They may just want to give him a few more live reps at right tackle because he was a swing tackle last year, really only kind of rotated in whenever someone got hurt. But the other four guys should absolutely sit because putting your prized starting offensive line out there in week one of the preseason is like taking a brand new Rolex to a crowded public pool. It is an unnecessary risk, and you're just begging for something to break. You're begging for someone to steal it. It just doesn't make sense. So we'll see hopefully none of the offensive linemen. I'm assuming we'll see a little bit from Ashton Doolin and Nick Westbrook-Akina throughout the preseason as they continue to battle for that wide receiver three spot. I'm assuming the Colts want to watch them as much as possible before they decide on whether or not they want to go out and sign Keenan Allen. Defensively, we'll probably see Jalen Tuimoloau and Arden Key a little bit as they battle for that starting edge job opposite of Leatu Latu. Jalen Tuimoloau had a nice pass rush win yesterday that I saw. But outside of that, you know, there no really great videos of this Colts defensive front. We're not going to see any of Buckner or Grover Stewart. That's a given. Older players, proven players, they don't need to be out there. Javarius Ward and Sauce Gardner likely won't play at all either. You know, sitting proven elite veterans in August is like keeping your best bottle of wine sealed for Thanksgiving. You know, you don't pop the cork for a Tuesday night takeout meal, or I don't at least. I wouldn't be surprised if we saw Justin Wally because he didn't play in the preseason last year. He hasn't played football in a year. It would probably be nice to get him on the field under the lights for a few series before week one of the regular season starts, just so he has his legs underneath him. He doesn't seem like the kind of guy that would get caught up in the moments. But just in case, maybe get him out there for a series or two. We should see the rookies, though. I want to see C.J. Allen, and I want to see A.J. Halsey. Those are two guys who need to get their legs underneath them before their season starts as well. And I would like to see those guys dominate. That is the biggest thing. Like, guys who are going to start for you week one, if they play in the preseason against the opposing team's backups, they should be dominant. You should see them all over the field. They should be around the football. They should be making plays. That's what we should see from C.J. Allen and A.J. Halsey. So I do think we're going to see a little bit from them, and hopefully they look as good as they need to before the season starts. Outside of that, it's going to be a lot of guys battling for spots. This is the beauty of the preseason. All of these guys are playing as hard as they can because they want to make the roster. This is the only run a lot of these guys are going to get for the whole year. Okay, because they know once the season comes around, they'll be like fringe guys. Like, maybe I'll dress this week. Maybe I won't. This is what makes the preseason watchable. Evaluating bubble players in August is like a tech startup pitch meeting. 90% of them will not make the cut. But you're watching closely to see who has like that one rare high upside trait worth investing in. Like if Deion Burks comes out and like takes a slant 80 yards to the house, it's like, that guy's probably worth watching a little bit. Got some speed, made some guys miss because coaches don't draw up plays designed to go 80 yards for a touchdown. Every guy that plays for the Colts tomorrow night is going to be trying to prove something to this coaching staff and front office. So I can't wait to see how it goes. We're going to get an idea on how much depth the Colts have during the preseason. Roster depth in the NFL is like a home insurance policy. It feels like a boring waste of money right up until a storm hits your roof in October, and then it's the only thing that saves your entire season. You need depth. Guys are going to get hurt. It is just a fact of the NFL. And you would think that the teams with the most depth should have the most success in the preseason. Depth is incredibly important because players are going to get hurt. So hopefully we can get an idea of where the Colts feel good about their depth compared to where they may need a little bit of some help. Okay. Preseason, it's really good for coaches as well. And, you know, I don't know how important it is for Shane Steichen. Going into year four, he seems like he knows what he's doing at this point. And last night, I found myself doing something that I don't normally do. I don't read or listen to a ton of opinions on the Colts from national people because I know that they don't know this team as well as I do. It's impossible for them to know more about this Colts team than I do. They just, you know, they don't put in the time because they're covering the whole league as opposed to one team. And so last night I was reading up on just like some hot seat coaches and things, and Bleacher Report decided to be stupid. That gets us to our topic of over the hump day on a beautiful Wednesday.
8: Uh-oh, guess what day it is? Guess what day it is? Huh? Anybody? Julie, hey, guess what day it is? Oh, come on, I know you can hear me. Mike. What day is it, Mike? Leslie, guess what today is?
9: It's hump day.
8: Woo-hoo!

0: because I truly believe that was the team to really make some noise and get to the finals, and I just couldn't get them over the hump.
1: Mike Woodson and that never-ending struggle of getting over the hump, and in that Bleacher Report article where they just decided to be stupid, they ranked Coach Steichen as the head coach with the hottest seat going into this next NFL season. That is insane. Absolutely insane. It's like putting Coach Steichen on the hottest seat in the NFL without looking at everything else. It's like looking at a broken down Porsche and blaming the driver when the mechanic forgot to put oil in the engine. Okay, Coach Steichen is driving this team. Chris Ballard is assembling it, and I would say he hasn't done a great job. I know things haven't gone perfectly for Coach Steichen during his time in Indy, but I would argue it's been more of a roster issue than a Shane Steichen issue. He has one inexcusable mistake. That was throwing the fourth down swing pass his first season as the head coach to Tyler Goodson, the third string running back. That's the only playoff costly mistake that he's made. It wasn't his fault 2 years ago when Jonathan Taylor dropped the ball before he crossed the goal line in Denver. That win would have put the Colts at 7-7 with three games left against three bad teams, the Titans, Jaguars, and Giants. Wasn't his fault last year that Daniel Jones got hurt after that 8-4 start. Okay, he's had Anthony Richardson and Gardner Minshew start over half of his games during his time here. Both of those guys could be third-string quarterbacks this year. You're asking Shane Steichen to cook a five-star Michelin meal, but Chris Ballard keeps handing him lunch meat and off-brand white bread. That's what he's had to work with. And they think his seat is hotter than Zach Taylor's? A guy who's missed the playoffs three straight years with Joe Burrow as his starting quarterback? Zach Taylor got handed the keys to a Ferrari and keeps parking it in the ditch. But we're panicking over a guy who's driving like an old beat-up Honda Civic with two flat tires? They think Shane Steichen's seat is hotter than Aaron Glenn's, who went 3-14 with the Jets last year? A team that's so desperate they hired Frank Reich to be their offensive coordinator? They think his seat's hotter than that guy's? I don't think Frank Reich is going to fix the Jets' problems. We saw him here in Indy. Todd Bowles is 35-33 in 4 years in Tampa Bay, and he's going into a season with an upset Baker Mayfield, and there's a chance his best defensive lineman, Vita Vea, is traded before the season starts. All those guys are on hotter seats than Shane Steichen. I'm not denying that Shane Steichen has to win this year, but I wouldn't be shocked in the slightest if they fired Chris Ballard if things went sideways and held on to Shane Steichen, because he's a smart guy who has held up his end of the bargain the majority of the time. Ultimately, winning games is about players. It's tough to win when your general manager can't get you a quality starting quarterback. It's like a real estate developer building a penthouse with no foundation. At some point, you stop blaming the interior designer and look at the contractor. If Shane Steichen got fired, he'd get rehired as a head coach in the same cycle. Book that. He's that good of a coach. He's prime rib. The second he hits the open market, five different teams are going to be lining up trying to hire him. I think that the Ursay daughters know that, and I don't think that they're going to let him go anywhere. Now, this is the over the hump day theme because I haven't really gotten to my hump prediction yet. I think Shane Steichen at some point in his career is going to get over the ultimate hump. I think Shane Steichen is a quality enough coach that he's going to win a Super Bowl somewhere as a head coach at some point. I hope it's here in Indy. I hope that it's with the Colts. But eventually, he's going to be the head coach of a team with a competent quarterback, and he's going to get it done. He's an excellent play caller, and the Colts are a team under Shane Steichen that rarely beat themselves. They don't commit an overwhelming amount of penalties. They don't turn the ball over. They're well coached in that regard. I think it's a disciplined team the majority of the time under Coach Steichen. Let's just maybe hold on to the football as we cross the goal line. Okay, Shane Steichen just needs a quarterback. Maybe Daniel Jones is that guy. It looked like he was through 12 games last year. Okay, and he might be after what Shane Steichen was able to turn him into last year. Daniel Jones was a lost cause before he got to Indianapolis. And all of a sudden, he started playing for Coach Steichen, and everything just like made sense. And all of a sudden, he looked like a guy that might be worth drafting sixth overall like he was to the Giants 7 years ago. The Colts have a really good head coach. And if they let him go at the end of the year, it will be a major mistake for the Colts going forward. That is your Over the Hump Day on a beautiful, or I don't know about beautiful, cloudy Wednesday.
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1: So, Anthony Richardson is going to get traded here at some point during this season. That's what it seems like, at least. And J.J. McCarthy was just benched by the Minnesota Vikings in favor of Kyler Murray. And I was thinking about this last night. Who is the better reclamation project between J.J. McCarthy and Anthony Richardson? I'll tell you who in 3 minutes.
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1: The Colts get ready to play their first preseason game of the year tomorrow night. Can't wait for it. Should be a lot of fun. Anthony Richardson getting the starts. Riley Leonard playing in the second half. And then that will flip when they play Atlanta in their next preseason game. That's on a Saturday. Anyway, so Anthony Richardson was certainly not the right quarterback for the Colts and Shane Steichen. Welcome into the Real Jonathan Smith Show. Thanks for tuning in, no matter how you're tuning in, YouTube, X, the Indy Sports Ticket app, or 1430 AM. And that's why Anthony Richardson's likely going to be the Colts' third-string quarterback this year until he gets traded somewhere else. J.J. McCarthy wasn't the answer in Minnesota, and they are the two latest young quarterbacks that might get shipped out to see if they can revive their careers somewhere else. Chris threw out the idea yesterday of the Colts just trading for J.J. McCarthy, a little one-for-one swap, a little change of scenery for both of them. And that got me thinking, like, which one would I rather have? Okay, they're neat because, look, neither one of them are good. It's just the reality of it. They're like shiny sports cars sitting on a lot with no transmission. They look great in a showroom. They look great in shorts when they're throwing the ball to receivers with no one guarding them. But they're not taking you anywhere when live bullets start flying. Anthony Richardson struggles to complete simple passes, but he does give you some wow moments here and there. J.J. McCarthy is a quarterback that struggles to complete simple passes, but he doesn't give you wow moments. He also has a turnover problem. 11 touchdowns and 12 interceptions in his career. Which one of these guys would be a better reclamation project? I think Anthony Richardson is like buying a fixer-upper mansion with incredible bones and a leaky roof, whereas buying J.J. McCarthy is like buying a fixer-upper condo with low ceilings and bad plumbing, spending a lot of money and time just to end up with a standard average place. Now, both have an immense amount of problems. Neither one of them can really complete passes. But you do have to like athleticism of Anthony Richardson. He can run the ball for you. The problem with that, though, is he gets hurt. Kind of a problem. J.J. McCarthy isn't the epitome of health himself either. Only played 10 games in his career, as torn as meniscus. But the one thing between these two guys that is the same is, despite both of them being hurt for prolonged amounts of time, neither one of these guys have seemed to return from those stints of being hurt with a better understanding of the offenses that they're in. It's like taking a semester abroad to study a language and then coming back and still needing Google Translate to order coffee. Kind of defeats the purpose. Okay, another similarity between these guys, they're both backward hat guys. Not a good sign. There's a lot of similarities here. And I think that the biggest similarity that you'll find is in college. Florida didn't trust Anthony Richardson to throw the ball. That's kind of a problem. And he didn't play much in college. He only attempted 393 passes in his career. J.J. McCarthy started 3 years at Michigan, so he's going to have more career passing attempts, but he only threw the ball 713 times over 3 years. For comparison, Fernando Mendoza started 3 years of college and had over 1,000 attempts throwing the football. There is a famous game where J.J. McCarthy only threw the ball 8 times and he didn't attempt a pass in the second half in a win over Penn State. They didn't want him throwing the ball at Michigan. That's obvious. That's like hiring a high-end chef and only letting him boil water. Is he really a high-end chef if you only let him boil water? Probably not. Then they both got to the NFL, where quarterbacks are asked to throw the ball a lot because that's what quarterbacks do in the NFL, and neither one of them found much success. What a surprise. I think Anthony Richardson is the better project just because of his athletic ability. You know, I make jokes about him dunking a basketball all the time, but having guys who can create when a play breaks down is a nice luxury in the NFL, and he does have the ability to do that. The rushing ability, in theory, should also be a nice thing to have in the red zone. So I think that makes him a more attractive prospect immediately, because in today's NFL, a dual-threat quarterback, it's like having a smartphone. Even if the app that you're trying to load glitches, you still have the camera and the internet and the GPS to bail you out in terms of whatever you're needing from that app. Okay, then you have the passing problems, and both guys have a ton of stuff that need to be fixed. And I would rather have the guy that's given you some wow throws, you know, slipping and then throwing the 65-yard dot to Alec Pierce, the ball that he rips over the middle to Ashton Doolin is, I think, in some ways, an even better throw. And so, like, there's some wow with Anthony Richardson. J.J. McCarthy doesn't have any of that. He has bad throws that result in us saying, wow, what a catch by Justin Jefferson. It is a long road back for McCarthy and Richardson, but I think I would rather have Richardson in a situation where neither answer feels right. You know, taking Anthony Richardson is like buying a lottery ticket with a massive jackpot, while McCarthy is like buying a lottery ticket where the grand prize is a $20 gift card. I think that the choice is pretty obvious. I don't like either one, but hey, who knows? Chris, you haven't bought your lottery ticket yet. What's going on?
18: I'm going to get it today on the way home because it's $1 billion.
1: What's more likely?
18: I like money.
1: What's more likely? You winning that lottery or Anthony Richardson or J.J. McCarthy becoming a like legitimate starting quarterback in the NFL?
18: Probably them becoming a quarterback, because there's still a possibility of one of these starters in the league are going to get injured. They're going to have a chance to show out. It's going to be the right time for them. They're going to step up, and I think they'll impress. But what I was saying was that AR will probably have a better chance in Minnesota. You hear that too?
1: There's an echo when you talk. I don't know why.
18: Yeah, that's I don't know. It's like I'm in a tunnel. I don't know where that's coming from. But yeah, although I would like to say I'd have a better chance of winning the lottery, they probably have a better chance this season. Somebody's going to get injured. They're going to step up. They'll have a good chance to show up.
1: That's not what I'm asking. I mean, like, at some point in their career, they become like Sam Darnold, where Sam Darnold is unquestionably the starting quarterback for the Seattle Seahawks this year. Like, well, more likely, you winning the lottery or Anthony Richardson or J.J. McCarthy becoming the absolute, no doubt about it, he is the starting quarterback for my franchise this year. I would say it's you winning the lottery.
18: Yeah, if you put that's it like that, then yeah, I think I have a pretty good shot right there.
1: Oh, man. Yeah, it's you know, it's an interesting question. As someone keeps throwing up all of Anthony Richardson's horrendous stats in the chat, I'm aware, very aware of how terrible he has been. I've said it. This is a winless situation. Neither one of these answers feels correct. But if you have an option between bad J.J. McCarthy and bad Anthony Richardson, I think you would want to take the guy in Anthony Richardson who just has a higher ceiling. That's what I would do. But hey, we'll see how it goes. And look, if you can't find success under Kevin O'Connell, who is like the go-to quarterback fixer in the NFL, then like, what are the chances you find success under anybody else? Okay, like we at least saw some glimpses here and there with Anthony Richardson. When you go back, you know, 2 years ago, like, He was the quarterback in that Broncos game where they had pretty firm control until Jonathan Taylor fumbled the football walking across the goal line. Was he great in that game? I mean, he played better than Bo Nix did in that game, but that's not really the point because Bo Nix was awful in that game, threw three picks. So, I don't know. Again, I don't know which one I would rather, I do know which one I'd rather have, but that's just because of the ceiling. We're going to have Kevin Potts on here in about 30 minutes. He'll talk a little bit about the grades that he had on those guys coming out of college, and he'll probably be able to give us a better answer. Timothy Bowman chiming in on X saying, since Reggie Wayne is already in the building, would you like to see him suit up and see if he can get us over the hump at wide receiver? How old is he now? He's got to be, would he be pushing 50? He's 47. So, yeah, he's pushing 50. I don't know if he's the answer. I would like it a little bit more if he just, you know, maybe coach the guys up a bit. You know, that's what I would say. But, yeah, the Colts wide receiver thing is interesting. I'm still waiting, like a lot of other people, for the Keenan Allen option to finally drop and, you know, him be an Indianapolis Colt. I would think that he wants to be here. This is a place that makes a lot of sense for him as a whole. I think one of the other mics is on. I think that's the problem. No? Okay, because that button over there is lit up. I don't know why.
18: I think it's your computer speaker. Like the mic on it or something.
1: Oh, okay. That's weird. Anyway, so we're kind of waiting on this other receiver to show up for the Indianapolis Colts. I think when that happens, we'll stop worrying about what the wide receiver room looks like. At the same time, we could watch Ashton Doolin and Nick Westbrook-Ikhina look like Larry Fitzgerald and A.J. Brown tomorrow night and not be worried about it at all from that point going forward. So we're monitoring the situation as Chris Ballard would say, you know. So we'll see how it goes. Hey, Chris, I have a question. Have you seen the videos of all of the New England Patriots defensive backs slipping and falling defending the Colts wide receivers yesterday?
18: I've not seen those.
1: Yep, they're showing up, and it's really interesting. I don't see anybody going crazy about them. You know, it's almost like guarding professional pass catchers in the NFL is really hard to do in a one-on-one situation. It's why teams don't do it very often. Just a thought, you know? If you nod your head, no one can see you. You gotta, you have to say, yeah, that makes sense, or something like that.
18: That does make sense. Okay. I just didn't have anything to add to it.
1: Sorry. You know that I'm a big reader. I hate, this is like a writing pet peeve of mine. I hate when people writing stories write this stupid line where like two characters are having a phone conversation. And they're like, so-and-so started nodding his head and then remembered that he couldn't be seen. Like, that doesn't happen. People don't do that.
18: Well, They should.
1: They should. People should nod their heads when they're on the phone and they can't be seen.
18: Well, if we put a camera in here, that'd be all right.
1: Yeah, hopefully we can get that up and going here at some point. We'll see if it happens or not. But anyway, back to the Indianapolis Colts. We're still waiting on the Keenan Allen thing to happen. If it does happen, it'll probably happen later in the year because, look, like Keenan Allen's been around long enough. He's been in this Shane Steichen system before. He'll pick it up with relative ease. And the nice thing is, like, this is the nice thing about not playing quarterback. Like, if you're a wide receiver, you can just look at Daniel Jones and say, what route am I running here? You obviously don't want to do that. But, like, if that's an option that needs to happen, then you can absolutely do that. I remember when I was in high school, we had a guy on our team. He didn't know the signs. And so our head coach would give him the signs, and he would, like, see that, and then he would just look at the dugout. And then we'd all be like, dude, you know, hit and run, bunt, nothing, whatever it was. And so, yeah, he didn't last very long because if you don't know the signs, then you can't play for Coach B. That's just how it was. So still monitoring that. Colts play tomorrow night. Stephanie White went on a rant yesterday, and I'm just so tired of all this WNBA nonsense. But Stephanie White's two-minute rant needs to be discussed. We will do that at 1 o'clock. But first, Chris has your sports update.
18: Thanks, Johnson. Here's what's trending this hour. More of the upcoming Pacers season schedule getting released today, and the NBA Cup matches include the Pacers at the Heat on October 30th. They're hosting the Knicks on November 13th. They'll be at the Cavs on November 20th, and they're hosting LeBron and the Sixers on November 27th, so you can mark some of your calendars for that. Indiana Fever scored 35 points in the second quarter last night and ended up knocking off the New York Liberty 106-92 at Gainbridge Fieldhouse. Kelsey Mitchell extended her all-time WNBA record to 17 consecutive games, scoring 20 or more points with a game-high 28. Caitlin Clark had 22 points and 10 assists. They'll host the Dallas Wings on Friday at 7:30. That'll be at Gainbridge Fieldhouse as well. Tomorrow night, we'll finally get some Colts football with a game against the Patriots for preseason game one. You can find that on Fox 59 at 7:30. Anthony Richardson has been named the starting quarterback, and Riley Leonard will play in the second half. That's what's trending this hour. More of The Real Johnson Smith Show in 4 minutes on Indy Sports Ticket 1430.
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1: Hour number two of the Real Jonathan Smith Show getting underway. We got Kevin Potts joining us here in about 20 minutes. We'll talk Colts preseason games. Would you rather have J.J. McCarthy or Anthony Richardson? Going to be a great time with Kevin Potts as normal. Welcome into the Real Jonathan Smith Show. Thank you for tuning in, no matter how you're tuning in. YouTube, Indy Sports Ticket. 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The Indiana Fever won last night, but no one cares. No one is talking about the win. No one is talking about Caitlin Clark's 22-point and 10-assist double-double. It's why the WNBA is struggling. Like, why would we ever want to talk about the basketball that's being played? In the WNBA, the basketball is the sideshow to everything else. It's like going to a steakhouse for the baked potato. That's weird. Last night, Fever head coach gave us a rant addressing, I don't know what that means. I don't know. Fever head coach gave us a rant addressing the nonsense going on in the WNBA. She talks a lot about the foul with Sophie Cunningham. It's long, but it is 1,000% worth the listen. Here is Fever head coach Stephanie White.
2: No, I'm going to start today. You know, this isn't necessarily for those people that are in this room. This is more for an online community that's trying to create narratives that simply don't exist. Trying to create a fabrication or distortion of who I am, of what I'm about. Our players' success, our players' health and wellness, our players' safety is always a top priority for me. One of the things I pride myself on is my relationships with players. For those who have anything to say about the play in the last game, I didn't see the play in real time. I went straight to a press conference. I thought the play got called right. Thankfully, Sophie's okay. Was it egregious? Absolutely. When you have a chance to watch that over and over and over on replay, you can see that. I didn't have that in real time.
5: Were there any
2: I take personally any suggestions that I don't 100% always have my players back. I ride with them 10 toes down all the time. All the time. They know that. It's a shame that we can't have an opportunity to talk about what great basketball they're playing because they are f***ing playing. The reality is, with me, I will always lead with love. I will always lead with grace. I will always lead with humility. And I will always lead with integrity. Doesn't mean I'll always get it right. I'm also human. The hate, the fear-mongering, the divisiveness, the stuff that's trying to hijack our league will not win. It won't win. We are united. We are connected. We will not be divided. Every day these women put their ass on the line. Every day. When they go low, we go high. Love will win. Grace will win. Humility will win. And kindness will win. I stand by them. I will always stand by them. Everybody else can go to hell.
1: Stephanie White, Fever head coach right there, fired up last night. Okay, a lot for us to get into there. I think she said some good things, and I think she said some dumb things. One, never acknowledge the internet trolls. That is, as someone who, you know, talks every day for 3 hours and lives in a world of trolls on the internet, you don't acknowledge them. It doesn't do anything for you. There are real topics and there are internet topics. And a lot of the stuff with the WNBA is an internet topic. I hung out with a bunch of sports guys last night as we ran it up one our league game 107-60. And you know what we didn't talk about at all? The WNBA or any of the trending topics of Enes Kanter or Royce White declaring for the league. We didn't talk about, you know, any of the other nonsense that comes up with the league because they're internet topics. It's a bunch of people that don't really exist talking about something that people ultimately don't care that much about. Never acknowledge the internet trolls. Engaging with Twitter trolls is like getting into a shouting match with the guy standing on the corner in a tinfoil hat. You're not going to change his mind. You just look crazy doing it. You're ultimately just yelling into the void. So Stephanie White, from now on, do not acknowledge the internet trolls. They're not real. Now, I do have a problem with her saying that she didn't see the video of the foul. You can't go into a press conference and blindly defend the opposition. That's a problem. That's a problem that I have. You should blindly defend your players, not the opposition. If you didn't see the foul, then you should say something like, this is egregious, flagrant too. Can't believe that they would do that to Sophie Cunningham. Could you imagine a defense attorney walking into court and saying, look, I haven't read the evidence, but the prosecution seems like a great group of guys. I don't think that would work very well. Also, just tell the truth. Just say that you didn't see the video. Explain you went from the game to the press conference and hadn't had an opportunity to see the slow motion footage yet. Because as she said in the clip, once you see it a few times, it's like, oh, it's a little dirty. Okay, people would have understood that. And if they didn't, then their opinion doesn't matter anyway. It's probably more of those internet trolls. A point that she was correct on is the fact that no one ever talks about basketball, about the basketball being played in the WNBA. The league is discussed more on political shows than it is on sports shows. That's why I don't really take the time to talk about it a ton on this show. Just, I'm not a political person. I don't really care at all about politics and all that nonsense. I hate that I'm even talking about this. But Stephanie White is correct. Because when the Fever win games, the Fever is never, the headline is never, Caitlin Clark and the Fever have won 5 in a row. Caitlin Clark with another 20-point, 10-assist, double-double. That is never the headline. Okay, the Fever go beat somebody, and then the next day the headline is like, why do NBA lesbians hate Caitlin Clark? That is the problem with the WNBA. That is the biggest problem that they have to fix. How do they pivot the way that their league is being covered? How do they get it to be more of a sporting league than a political league? Because that's really what it is right now. Speaking of which, Stephanie White claims that the WNBA is united and connected. That is not true. Teams in the WNBA clearly do not like the Indiana Fever. There is clearly a dislike of Caitlin Clark as well, and that is where a lot of this political nonsense comes from. And a lot of people will say because she is a straight white girl. That's why the people in the WNBA don't like her. As if there's not other straight white girls in the WNBA that don't play for the Fever that are not disliked. Like, people seem to like Sabrina Ionescu. People seem to like Kelsey Plum. But for some reason, they don't like Caitlin Clark. The reason why they don't like Caitlin Clark doesn't have anything to do with, you know, her being straight or being white. People don't like her because she's the most popular player in the league, and she's better than 99.9% of the league. It's Asa Wilson, and then it's Caitlin Clark. That's why people don't like her. It's not fun going and playing basketball and getting busted by somebody and having somebody, you know, cross you over and then hit a three and then flash their tongue out. It's not fun. It makes me hate people. Well, it didn't really happen to me, but I would assume it would make me not like that person. Okay? If the league was united, you wouldn't have all of these political talking points. So Stephanie White is completely wrong in that idea. Also, since she said the stuff that's trying to hijack the league won't win, I'm going to assume that the Indiana Fever are not going to draft Enos Kanter in the 2027 WNBA draft. Just a guess there. Just a guess. Lastly, she finishes with this cheesy line, with this whole love will win, kindness will win. You know, when they go low, we go high, all that kind of stuff. Just a slight thought here. Maybe don't say that love and kindness will win, then tell everybody to go to hell. Probably not the best course of action. I don't think that makes a lot of sense. That's like your real estate agent giving you a warm smile, handing you a housewarming basket, and then keying your car on the way out of the driveway. Doesn't really fit together, okay? Now, I thought that the best thing said after the game last night was from Caitlin Clark. Here is Caitlin Clark after the game talking about Stephanie White.
6: I think our world is just like, we love to hate. We love to divide. Like, that's all we want to do. Like, nobody wants to see each other succeed. And I think that's a really painful thing for myself to watch. I feel like we need to do a better job at uplifting each other. And I can assure you there was no way we were losing this game tonight. And I told her that before the game. Like, there was no way we were losing this game for her. And, you know, it's tough. Like, that's my head coach. Like, I hated that our fans booed her before the game. That made me a little sick, to be honest. And you can disagree and this and that, and I get it. It's professional sports. People are going to boo. But, like, at the end of the day, that's our head coach, and we're going to ride for her, and we're always going to have our back, and that's never going to tear our locker room apart. So I just love her, and I feel for her because I know it can be a lot at times, and she does a great job a lot of times blocking it out. But there's other moments where it can get under your skin, and that's just being human, and that's just life. Like, there are tough days and there are tough moments, but just proud of our group. Like, yeah. I think we showed like what we're all about tonight. Like, we came out, we had fun, we shared the ball, and, you know, we played with joy and a smile on our face. And to be honest, we really just did it for her, and we did it for each other and the girls in our locker room.
1: Caitlin Clark right there. I hope Stephanie White took some notes. That is how you have someone's back. That is having someone's back. It's coming out after the game where something that you were something that you didn't like happened to someone that, you know, you care about or have respect for. You come out and you say, yeah, it made me sick that people booed her. I thought that was wrong. That is how you have someone's back. Like, if Stephanie White had come out after the flagrant two foul was committed on Sophie Cunningham, if she'd come out and been like, that foul made me sick. It was dirty. I don't know how somebody could do that. Then guess what? None of this would have happened. Wouldn't have been a problem anywhere. Now, for Caitlin Clark to come out and say that, that tells me that she has a good relationship with Coach White, because the one of the nice things about the WNBA, you never have to wonder what these players are thinking. They will gladly tell you in press conferences or on social media. And ultimately, that's all that really matters.

0: like what Stephanie White had to say after Sophie Cunningham got clotheslined. But if the Fever players didn't think that she had their backs, then Caitlin Clark would not have come to her defense like that last night. That is the very simple reality of it. Okay? Caitlin Clark told me in that clip all that I need to know about how that Fever locker room views Stephanie White. The president of Fever basketball operations also came out in defense of Coach White. She's going to continue to be the head coach. They are not going to fire her. Because one, Caitlin Clark clearly likes her. And the star player on your team has to like the coach. Check. She's good to go in that regard. They're winning games. They played well last night. What is this? I'm talking about the actual basketball that happened in the WNBA. That never happens. They won last night. They're playing really well right now. They beat a good Liberty team. Kelsey Mitchell and Caitlin Clark continue to fire on all cylinders. And that's really all that matters in terms of Stephanie White keeping her job. Do the players like her? It appears that they do. Are they winning games? Yes. So she's going to continue to be around, and this Fever team's probably going to continue winning games, and they're probably going to be involved in a little bit more controversy as all of this continues in the WNBA. Someone who will not be around much longer is Anthony Richardson. The trade request is still in. The Colts want to move him. They will hear at some point. Chris threw out this question yesterday. What if the Colts just traded for J.J. McCarthy? It was an interesting question. So we're going to have, you know, our NFL draft guy, Kevin Potts, join the show. We'll talk a little bit about the comparisons between McCarthy and Richardson. We'll talk about the Colts receiver room as well. We'll talk some preseason stuff, too. So Kevin Potts joins the show in 3 minutes.
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2: Preseason football is in full swing starting tomorrow night. The Hall of Fame game last night, a great appetizer. Game was awesome. Coming down to the wire, we got to see Haynes King do what Haynes King does. And tomorrow night, we're going to get to watch, you know, a couple of quarterbacks, Riley Leonard, Anthony Richardson, and of course, Fernando Mendoza playing for the Raiders tomorrow night. As we bring in the one and only Kevin Potts, who does a great job covering the NFL. You can follow him on X at KPotts06, and you can read him at the Kevin Potts NFL and NFL Draft Breakdowns Substack. Kevin, what's going on, man? How are you?
3: I'm good. Like you mentioned, that Hall of Fame game was awesome. It's got me all excited with combining with some training camp clips for the season to start getting going.
2: Yeah, how about Jalen Hurts today? Beautiful interception posted by the Eagles. I don't know if you saw that.
3: There is nothing better than the different types of clips that come out of training camp depending on what types of narratives you want. Sometimes an intern makes a mistake posting a clip. I can't get enough of it.
2: Yeah, it's all the social media stuff is great. Everybody yesterday overreacting to Sauce Gardner slipping, and then the Colts today posted a couple videos of Patriots defender slipping. It's just the whole thing is great. I really enjoy it. Let's start with the Indianapolis Colts. Before we get to the preseason stuff, what would you do in the Colts receiver room as right now Alec Pierce still not back? Josh Downs is back. He practiced yesterday. Right now you're looking at Ashton Doolin and Nick Westbrook-Ikhina as your third receivers. What would you do in that Colts receiver room?
3: Right now, from the outside looking in, it's probably just standing pat. I don't know if there's really been anything different with Pierce than kind of what we expected coming the offseason. And if you're assuming everyone's going to be healthy in that room by the time the season starts, they're probably fine. If you are a little worried about Pierce, there's obviously still guys on the free agent market. Keenan Allen is probably the one I look at in terms of just like a veteran that can come in and do some of that Michael Pittman stuff if you did need to go add someone. But in terms of what they have in that room, I feel pretty confident as long as those guys are healthy that that's a good enough position group by the time week one rolls around.
2: That's how I feel about it. With that being said, like Keenan Allen would be nice for depth and those kind of things, but I think the real answer is like just more 12 personnel. You want to run the ball anyway, right?
3: Yeah, exactly. I think the entire league is just moving to more tight end sets. I think you feel pretty confident with Pierce and Downs as your two. And the rest of the guys are nice rotation pieces, but they're not going to be on the field for 95% of snaps as a third receiver. So that's going to lead to more tight ends along with Warren, and they have a pretty decent amount of options on the roster, or I think that's probably the more logical route for them to go down instead of forcing one of these inexperienced receivers or veterans with lower talent levels onto the field over 90% of snaps.
2: Yeah, joined by Kevin Potts, who does a great job covering the NFL and the NFL draft. And it's an interesting thing. I really just need for Will Mallory to learn how to block. Because that guy, in terms of his pass catching ability, like obviously after Tyler Warren, he is their best tight end pass catcher. So if that can happen, that would be great. That's what I'm watching for tomorrow night. I need to see some pancakes prepared by Will Mallory.
3: Yeah, I mean, if you can get that second tight end that frees up Warren to do what he does best, so he doesn't have to be the one attached and blocking. I think that's awesome. You don't need Mallory to necessarily be a mauler, but just competent enough. Like you mentioned, the receiving abilities there. If him and Warren can both just be functional blockers with their ability to catch the ball, that gives you a really nasty duo in 12 personnel, and then you really don't have to worry about what your third receiver is outside of just some rotational stuff.
2: Absolutely. So tomorrow night, Daniel Jones is not going to play, which is not surprising at all. Anthony Richardson, Riley Leonard battling for that backup quarterback spot. Anthony Richardson going to play in the first half, Riley Leonard in the second, and then they'll flip that when they play against Atlanta. What do you want to see from Anthony Richardson tomorrow night?
3: It feels like a broken record going back a couple of years now, but just doing the little things. I mean, there's been the reports out of camp of him like struggling with the snap and stuff like that. And I think if you're a player with Richardson, where he obviously wants to move on to a different team at this point, you have to be able to show that you can come out and operate offense and complete the underneath passes, get the snap off correctly, execute the plays it's supposed to. Because if you can't do any of that, the rest of the stuff that you do at a high level in terms of being an athlete with a big arm doesn't matter. So if you can't come out and execute with the basic parts of an offense against vanilla defenses, it's going to be really hard for any team, let alone your own, to buy into you.
2: Yeah, and like one of the things that, you know, I talked a little bit about McCarthy and Richardson earlier today. I think one of the frustrating things for those teams has to be like McCarthy missed all of this time with the torn meniscus and he came back and it didn't feel like he really understood the offense. Anthony Richardson in a really similar boat where he only plays four games his rookie year and he comes back the next year where like all he's really had to do is like sit and listen and learn. And he comes back and it doesn't feel like he really has control of the offense. And so, like, that's what I want to see. Like, I don't know if you remember last year, they played the Ravens, and Anthony Richardson had a misunderstanding on the protection and just gets lit up and, like, you know, pops his pinky out of place on, like, the first play of the game. And so, in addition to just, like, doing the easy things, I just want to feel like he's in control of the offense, and he knows what's going on, you know?
3: Yeah, 100%. And it was one thing when they were a rookie and they're out there making mistakes because you expect that. You're now into, you know, year three, year four with him and JJ. You are a backup at this point, and a team's not going to want to keep you as your backup if you can't come in and execute the easy parts of an offense. And whether you're trying out for your team or a different team, if you can't do that, you're just not going to end up on a roster. And a guy like Riley Leonard, who's in competition with him, yeah, maybe he's not as talented, but he's played a lot of football. And he can do some of those things where if he does have to play, the coaching staff's not going to pull their hair out. So Richardson's just going to have to prove he can do those because he is firmly as a backup now, and teams don't roster you as a backup if you can't do the basics.
2: That's exactly right. Joined by Kevin Potts, who does a great job covering both the NFL and the NFL draft. You can follow him on X at Kevin Potts 06. You can also read him at the Kevin Potts NFL and NFL Draft Breakdown Substack. So you brought up Leonard there a little bit. He talked a little bit earlier during training camp about how he just feels more comfortable. I just want to see him rip it. Like, you know, they talk a lot in the NFL about how it's throwing the football because you know guys are going to be open, not because they necessarily are. And I just kind of want to see that confidence from him tomorrow night. I know you already talked about it a little bit, but what are you kind of hoping to see from him?
3: Yeah, I think you want to see a guy who has now actually played a little bit in actual games look comfortable. He should be a guy that you look at when he's out on the field tomorrow and be like, he's better than a lot of these other options because he's played a lot of football. He's now in year two of the offense. It's not just one read tuck or dump it down. You want to see some of those more aggressive throws. And if you're going to make some mistakes, that's fine. Make them, like you said, aggressively. Try and push the ball down the field. Try and make some of those tight window anticipatory throws. Even if it's not all perfect, I do think you want to see him try and be a little bit more of a complete and aggressive passer as opposed to the low ceiling point guard you usually see from a rookie when they're first out there in their first year.
2: Yeah, that's, I think, a great way to put it. A low ceiling point guard. That's good. I like that. I do want to kind of compare and contrast JJ McCarthy and Anthony Richardson, because I think there are just a lot of similarities, even going back to college. I know that these drafts were a few years ago, but do you remember if you had a higher grade on McCarthy or Richardson when they were coming out of college?
3: I had a much higher grade on Richardson than McCarthy. And a part of that is because McCarthy came second. So there was a little bit of learning my lesson after Richardson and Trey Lance, not going to get fooled the third time by an inexperienced quarterback that has good tools. And then also Richardson just has better physical tools than McCarthy. So he just gets more of a bump when it comes to grading. I had like an early third, late second on McCarthy. I thought the first round was kind of a reach, because there's just so much more you need to see from him. And it was just too much projection for me. And unfortunately, it seems like that is kind of what reality has become 2 years into his career.
2: It's weird to call a guy a three-year, or I guess not three-year starter, a guy who was like a two-year starter at Michigan, inexperienced. Why did you feel that way coming out for him?
3: They just didn't ask him to do a ton. And it was one of those classic arguments of, did they not ask him to do it because they didn't need to, because that team was awesome? Or did they not ask him to do it because he couldn't do it? And there was some flashes, especially against TCU in the playoffs, that people really bought in terms of some of those over-the-middle throws. And he's got a good arm. He's a good athlete. And obviously people really like the success. But for me, it was too much of betting on 12 to 15 plays over the course of an entire season where he's asked to do big boy NFL stuff versus he was just doing a lot of play action, handing the ball off, keeping back to that point guard analogy, just keeping the offense on track, because that Michigan team is so good that I was apprehensive of him just making the jump straight to the NFL and being asked to do all the things that NFL quarterbacks do in terms of both pre and post snap as a processor.
2: That makes sense. So as a reclamation project, I think I would rather have Richardson, just because of all of the physical tools. There's a couple of like a wow moments with Richardson throughout his career. Whereas with McCarthy, like, I feel like he struggles with a lot of the same things as Richardson, just in terms of like down to down consistency, being able to complete passes. And it's hard to like have a full opinion on that, 'cause we've only seen 10 games of McCarthy and we've only seen 15 games of Richardson. But like when I watched the Vikings with McCarthy, instead of being like, wow, what a throw there from McCarthy, it's wow, what a reception by Justin Jefferson on a bad pass. But between the two guys, who do you kind of like more as a reclamation project going forward?
3: I do agree with you. In a vacuum, I think I'd rather bet on Richardson. But in this scenario, I would take McCarthy, and it has nothing to do with either of their performances on the field. I think both these guys are kind of in that Trey Lance category where I've more or less given up on them actually becoming a starter. But McCarthy is younger in terms of how long he's been in the league. So there's probably a little bit more of a way to cope yourself into saying, hey, if we get him into our building, he can grow. He's also, since he's in the league not as long, he has more contract control. If you're talking about just a guy who's going to be a backup, he's going to be cheaper and on your roster for longer for you to work with him. And then I kind of mentioned it earlier, some of the reports coming out of camp when it comes to Richardson are not the most flattering. And he's obviously had some stuff for the past couple of years, tapping himself out. I probably just would not want to deal with that for a guy who's my backup. And McCarthy just seems like a safer option to stash as my number two, number three, even if I don't think either of these reclamation projects are really going to work out.
2: I don't know if you caught this. This came out earlier today, joined by Kevin Potts, who does a great job covering both the NFL and the NFL draft. There's a story out by Tyler Dune, who does a great job covering the NFL, where apparently, like, Kevin O'Connell would tell J.J. McCarthy to do something, and he'd be like, why don't we do it this way? That doesn't seem great either. Does that kind of shift your opinion at all? Because I couldn't imagine being a rookie or a second-year guy who's barely played and looking at Kevin O'Connell, of all people, and being like, I don't think you're right.
3: Yeah, I mean, that's not great either, to be perfectly honest. I think Richardson's stuff's probably just been a little bit more extensive and public than McCarthy's has, through maybe just no fault of his own. Sometimes it's just how the echo chamber works. But I think both of these guys are really, like, it's a Sophie's choice here. I don't think anything is really going to fix either of these guys. Who's the quietest backup that's the cheapest? It's probably just going to be the guy I'm going to swing for. And that seems to change by the day when it comes to the news cycle.
2: Yeah, absolutely. Last thing for you here, Kevin, before I let you go. I have to ask you, you're a 49ers fan. Do you hate anything more than electric substations?
3: I have gotten to the point where just talk to me in week one. Who's on the roster? Who's practicing that week one? I can't do the practice reports. I'm at the point now where I'm excited when guys are missing practice due to soreness, because you can't get seriously hurt if you're not practicing due to soreness. And I don't think it's a substation or anything. I think they have a bunch of old injury prone players, and maybe the medical staff probably has to get some evaluation from the front office. But at this point, I'm just hoping everyone's there by week one and we can address it then, because the day by day really have you pulling your hair out with the way their injury report goes.
2: Yeah, that's how I feel about it as well. Like you said, like the roster's old. The substation thing for me is just fun. Like, I just think it's,
3: oh yeah,
2: it's one of these off-season stories that you just like grab onto and hold onto because there's not much else to really talk about, you know?
3: Yeah, I mean, it's hilarious. I live in Seahawks country, so I get plenty of jokes from my friends that are rivals, and they love the substation jokes. And candidly, they're hilarious. Some of these accounts that have popped up have been really, really funny. It's less funny when it's directed towards your team, but I think it's just one of those peak off-season jokes that by the time we get to actual football rolling around, it will be less of an issue unless they start getting hurt again.
2: It will. And look, I know Shanahan's recovering from a car accident, which just adds insult to injury. Not trying to be funny there. But like, it's just, it's insane. And since you're in Seattle country, one of my big takes of the offseason so far has been the Seahawks just won the Super Bowl. They're returning like 80% of their snaps from last year, and like no one seems to care. Like, I think they're going to win that division again because they're a really good team. How do the people up in Seattle kind of feel about the lack of attention that they're getting?
3: Yeah, I think they definitely feel pretty slighted. I mean, this was not a team last year that many people had a lot of faith in, and then they go out and obviously win the Super Bowl, and you generally expect to get a lot of love. And the Rams have really kind of stolen their thunder with all their offseason moves and all the stuff they've been in the headlines for. And then they also kind of got disrespected in terms of the week one scheduling with getting moved to Wednesday because Niners-Rams, their two division rivals, are playing this big international game on Thursday. And I do think they feel a little bit like they are not getting the champions due that they deserve. But I would imagine once we get into the season again and they start playing, the hype's going to come back. Like you said, they brought everyone back. There's really nothing to talk about. They're good. They were good last year. They'll probably be good again next year. So I think that's just one of those. They're boring in a good way and get swept under the rug, which I understand why fans would be upset about it. But it bodes pretty well heading into the season. Because coming from a fan of a team who's been in the news a lot, I'd prefer to be a little bit quieter on my end, even if I just won a Super Bowl.
2: Yeah, that's a great, great point. All right, Kevin, thank you so much for your time, man. What are you working on right now? You writing up more draft scouting reports going into college football? What else going on in your world?
3: Yeah, we're just wrapping up the last couple of receivers, so those final rankings will come out, and then I'll put out my official big board and a way too early mock draft as college football season is just a couple weeks away. So anyone who wants to follow draft throughout the season, knows what type of names and guys they should be following on various different teams across the country.
2: Okay, I lied. Last thing for here. I saw a take this morning that I can't get out of my head. Should Nick Harbor have just played edge rusher instead of wideout? I feel like we would like him a lot more as an edge.
3: Yes, 100%. Because I was just setting up his profile that he is like 99th to 100th percentile in every single category for a wide receiver. He just can't turn left and right. And I'm like, yeah. Well, if you plug all his numbers in for edge, it's still like 90th percentile or above for height, weight, length, and speed. He's either tight end, D end, or maybe should have stuck with track because that's a freakish athlete. And I just don't think it translates to receiver as well as you would like, and some other positions might benefit from that more.
2: Yeah, that's kind of how I felt about it too. But that South Carolina team going to be interesting this year with Sellers and those guys. How many? Sorry, I said one last thing, and I'm just going to do the thing where I keep going. How many quarterbacks do you have with like a real true first round grade on going into the year?
3: Just the two. It's going to be Arch Manning and Dante Moore, which I don't think is super surprising to a lot of people if people have been following the cycle. There's a lot of guys day two, day three grade that I'm excited to see grow, see if they come back to school, because there's a lot of underclassmen that I'm excited about. But there's just going to be Moore and Manning at the top heading into the season.
2: Is CJ Carr not draft eligible at the end of this year?
3: He is. I'm very excited to see what he does in year two of a system. I think there's a lot to like, and I understand why people are excited. I need to see him do more. We talk about big boy NFL quarterbacking things, like I mentioned earlier. I'm going to need to see more of that from him over the course of a season in his second year if I want to buy the hype as a guy pushing to the first round.
2: Okay, that's fair, because I know that, like you said, that's a guy that a lot of people are excited about. Orlovsky loves to talk about him, and look, I'm not really a Notre Dame guy, but that dude is very talented. So we'll see how it goes. Kevin, thank you so much for your time, man. I'm sure we'll have you on again here soon.
3: Yeah, man. It's always a pleasure. Thank you.
2: You got it. That is Kevin Potts. Check him out on X at KevinPotts06. Go check out his Substack as well if you want to stay up to date on all things NFL draft throughout the season. Get a nice little head start on all those potential second-round picks for the Indianapolis Colts this year, because they do not have a first-round pick. And who needs one when you have the future Daniel Jones, who had another good practice yesterday in New England? Shane Steichen talking about Daniel Jones in 3 minutes.
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2: Big thanks to the one and only Kevin Potts for joining us in that last segment. Thanks for tuning into the show. No matter how you're tuning in, YouTube, X, the Indy Sports Ticket app, or 1430 AM. The Colts had their joint practice with the Patriots yesterday. It was another day where Daniel Jones could do no wrong, whether he is in Indianapolis or Foxborough. He just seems to find a way to slice these defenses up. Here is Coach Steichen on how Daniel Jones looked against the Patriots yesterday.
15: Yeah, I thought he looked great. He did a lot of good things today. We'll go back and look at the tape. But again, I was really pleased with that two-minute drive offensively going down, you know, down seven. Got to go score a touchdown right there at the end of the game. And he let us down. Tyler made some big plays on that drive, two big plays. And then Downs, obviously, with a touchdown there at the end.
2: Shane Steichen right there on Daniel Jones and the nice day that he had. So the Patriots have a good defense. You don't get to the Super Bowl without one. They've got a nice secondary as well. And Daniel Jones had a great day, going 15 of 22 passing between all of the drills. It's an exciting time for the Colts. They've been looking for good quarterback play since Andrew Luck left. And I think there are a lot of people who think that the Colts have found it. It's, you know, I've been tough on Daniel Jones because I need more than 8 games against a bunch of non-playoff teams before I buy in like some other people have. I look at Daniel Jones the same way that I would look at like a new trendy stock. Like, show me 2 full quarters of sustained earnings before I dump my life savings into it, please. I would also rather be 15 minutes late to a party than 15 minutes early. Chris, have you ever been 15 minutes early to a party?
16: Yes.
2: Doesn't it suck?
16: No.
2: What?
16: All the time. Being early is awesome.
2: No.
16: What's bad about being early, 15 minutes early to a party?
2: You show up to a party, and if you're 15 minutes early, like, the party hasn't started.
16: Okay.
2: Everyone, like, so it's like you awkwardly holding a six-pack while the party host is, like, talking to you, but, like, also trying to get things ready for the party.
16: I get what you're saying.
2: Not a fan of that.
16: Yeah, I get it. I understand where you're coming from, but I'm a pretty anxious person. If I get there 15 minutes early before a lot of people do, it gives me a chance to, you know, analyze my surroundings before it gets too crowded.
2: That's fair. That's a fair point. Okay.
16: Find out what I'm taking home with me, you know, stuff like that.
2: Hey!
16: I'm just kidding.
2: But if you're 15 minutes early, you don't know who else is going to be there.
16: Doesn't matter.
2: You know, you're there, you're supposed to meet your buddy, and he texts you, and he's like, hey, man, I hope you're not there yet. Something came up. I'm not going. Show up 15 minutes late, that's not a problem.
16: No, the only bad thing about showing up early to a party is the parking situation, because then later on in the night, you have to ask everybody to move their cars.
2: Dude, great point.
16: Because you're trying to leave.
2: That's a great point. Never had to deal with that, because I'm a 15 minutes late to a party guy. I'm on time to everything else.
16: Okay.
2: Party, though, I'm showing up late. Anyway, Daniel Jones has been playing at a pretty high level in these practices without Alec Pierce being there. Again, 15 of 22 yesterday against a good Patriots defense without his best receiver being available. Like, that means something. You know, without the guy who makes everything easier offensively, Daniel Jones still had a great day. You know, Alec Pierce is like the three-point shooter that NBA teams put in the corner because it provides spacing. In football terms, like Alec Pierce's power steering. You don't realize how much heavier the drive is until it's gone. He provides spacing for the Colts offense. You have to roll a safety his way, because if you don't, then he'll just beat you over the top for 40 yards. And without that guy who makes offense easier, Daniel Jones diced up a good defense. I know Christian Gonzalez didn't play yesterday for the Patriots, but that's still a good Patriots defense. Daniel Jones is going. Daniel Jones is doing what he should do right now. He's performing well in practice, and practice should be easy. If you can't find success in practice, then you're not going to be able to perform on Sundays in front of thousands of people. So this is a great sign of where Daniel Jones is at in terms of his rehab and his development in the Colts offense. The more he plays, the more real things seem. I refuse to get my hopes up because I've seen 7 years of Daniel Jones. I know he can be volatile in the regular season, but it seems like he's going to give the Colts a chance. Okay, the Colts right now are like a luxury sports sedan with 150,000 miles on it. At its peak on the highway, it feels fantastic, but you're constantly waiting for that check engine light to pop on. The Colts at their peak could compete for this division, but at their worst, they'll be fighting for the third spot in this division. Okay, that is a wide range of outcomes for the Indianapolis Colts this year. And ultimately, it's going to come down to how Daniel Jones holds up. If he continues to perform the way that he has in practice so far, and he continues to look like he was never hurt, then the Colts have a decent chance at figuring it out. I personally think he would hold up better if they went out and they found a way to add Keenan Allen, because it's just nice having another reliable receiver who's taken on a heavy load before. No bell there? I said it, and I was like, where's the ding?
16: Sorry, I was reading the thing from our engineer stuff.
2: Yeah, all good, all good. You know, sometimes heavy loads catch people off guard.
16: There you go. Is that better?
2: Oh, man. That's what she said, but yeah. Oh, man. All right. I'm done with that.
16: She said that too.
2: Yes, she did.
16: Booty cheeks.
2: There you go.
16: Special guest Dan right there.
2: No,
16: there
2: that was perfect. That was perfect. That's a record. That's four times in a minute. Oh, whoa. Make it five.
16: You're on the roll, bro.
2: Oh, man. All right. There you go. Anyway, I think Daniel Jones would hold up a little bit better if they went and got Keenan Allen, but the NFL is a league filled with one-score games. Okay, the NFL is a lot like upscale real estate. Everyone's bidding within 5% of each other, and it ultimately comes down to who can close the deal in the final minute. It's why people will watch the Dolphins when they suck this year. They're going to be in the majority of the games that they play in, because that is how most of these NFL games work. Okay, they're all close. It's why it's the most popular league in America. Quarterbacks often decide those close games, and that is why quarterbacks are so valuable. Can Daniel Jones be a guy for the Colts who can win them games? Okay, that's the way that he has performed in training camp. So, like, that is certainly on the table. He just has to stay healthy. That's something that he struggled with throughout his career, and he has to stay consistent. In the 12 games that he started and finished last year, he struggled in 4 of them. Okay, completed 51% of his passes against Houston the final time around, threw for 181 yards and managed to score 6 points in a blown lead loss to the Kansas City Chiefs, 3 interceptions against Pittsburgh, and then in the game against the Falcons, he posted a QBR of 28. Like, that's not great. And also, that's a third of the games that the Colts played that he played in last year. That's too inconsistent if you want to be a playoff team. If you go to a high-end steakhouse 12 times a year and 4 times they mess up in some way, they get your order wrong, you order your steak medium rare and it comes out well done, you know, it takes too long for you to be seated, whatever it is, you're not calling it a great restaurant if a third of the time you have a terrible experience. Now, to Daniel Jones's credit, he's been incredibly consistent during training camp, and I hope it carries over into the regular season, because he has to be steady for the Colts to have a chance at the playoffs this year. And I think that the Colts are going to look a lot like Seattle did last year to a lesser extent, where the Seahawks had everything in place to help elevate Sam Darnold, and then occasionally they would ask him to do something to elevate everybody else. You know, between Jonathan Taylor and this offensive line and Tyler Warren and Alec Pierce and this defense, I think that there's enough in place to make life easier on Daniel Jones. The question is just going to be, can he be consistent when he has to elevate everybody else? Like that week one game against Baltimore where they're going to play a defense that might have the best pass rush and secondary combination in the NFL. Like, can he lift everybody up on 3rd and 11 when it's really needed? That is the question for them. And if he can do that, then the Colts are going to have a chance to make the playoffs. If not, they'll probably go 8-9, and we'll be looking for a new general manager in Indianapolis. Coming up, 2 o'clock, Shane Steichen. I've got audio of him talking about the plan for the non-Daniel Jones starters tomorrow night in their first preseason game. We'll play that audio for you at 2 o'clock. But first, Chris has your sports update.
16: Hey, thanks, Jonathan. Here's what's trending this hour. More of the upcoming Pacers season schedule getting released today. The NBA Cup matches that include the Pacers at the Heat. That's October 30th, hosting the Knicks on the 13th of November. The Cavs in Cleveland on November 20th. And we're hosting LeBron and the Sixers on November 27th. I think that's Thanksgiving week, so there you go. The Indiana Fever scored 35 points in the second quarter last night and ended up knocking off the New York Liberty 106-92 at Cambridge Fieldhouse. Kelsey Mitchell extended her all-time WNBA record to 17 consecutive games, scoring 20 or more points with a game-high 28. Caitlin Clark had 22 points and 10 assists. They'll host the Dallas Wings on Friday at 7:30. Tomorrow night, we'll finally get some Colts football with a game against the Patriots for preseason game one, and you can find that on Fox 59. That'll kick off at 7:30. Anthony Richardson going to be the starter, and Riley Leonard will play the second half. We'll see what happens there. That's what's trending this hour. More of the Real Jonathan Smith Show in 4 minutes on Indy Sports Ticket, 1430.
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0: Here's a perfect Father's Day story. In August, Joe Oliver, the Reds starting catcher in the 1990s, became a dad for the second time this August 12, 1992. His wife Kim gave birth to daughter Kara at 2:40 in the afternoon. But Joe wasn't considering paternity leave. The Reds played the Dodgers that night at Riverfront Stadium, and Joe was in the lineup and thinking he should hit a home run for his new baby. And so, he did. He broke a scoreless tie in the fifth inning with a three-run home run, and that was all the Reds needed to beat the Dodgers 3-2. A perfect day full of memories for Joe Oliver. This August 12, 1992, this date in Reds baseball.
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3: Swung on, crushed, high, deep left field. There it goes. A three-run go-ahead blast for A. Eugenio Suarez.
4: They're waving around Friedel. Up throwing Anthony. Throw to the plate, not in time. And the Reds walk it off at 11, 6-5.
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2: Hour number three of the Real Jonathan Smith Show getting underway. There is a flash flood warning, so if you're driving, be safe, be careful. If you're about to get in your car, be safe and be careful.
16: It's a little wet out there.
2: Nice. You a big slip and slide guy?
16: Used to love the slip and slide, as long as it was appropriately moistened, because I would get, you know what I'm talking about? Those burns all over your arms because there's not enough water on there.
2: Oh, yeah. Water and soap, man. That's all you need.
16: Yeah, now you tell me.
2: We used to, destroy my backyard growing up, because we never had a pool or anything, but my parents would buy like the cheap Walmart slip and slide things, and then we would take a huge tarp and put it down behind it, and we'd slide from one to the other. It was awesome.
16: Yeah, did you remember to remove all the rocks and sticks from underneath there before you started running down there?
2: Absolutely, yeah.
16: Not in my neighborhood.
2: Okay. All right. Fair enough. Welcome into the Real Jonathan Smith Show. Thanks for tuning in, no matter how you're tuning in. YouTube, Indy Sports Ticket, if you want to head over there and subscribe. You can also watch the show on X, __ Jonathan Smith, to follow me there and watch the show there. You can also listen on the Indy Sports Ticket app or 1430 AM. Timothy Bowman chiming in on X saying, if Jones had a major setback and couldn't go this season, who would give you the most wins? Riley Leonard, Anthony Richardson, or Fitzpatrick? I'm assuming he means Ryan Fitzpatrick on a one-year deal.
16: Yeah, much retired Ryan Fitzpatrick. No Fitzmagic here.
2: Yeah, not Fitzpatrick. I feel pretty good about that. I don't know. I think you're screwed one way or the other. Probably Richardson, just because of the run game that he would provide you. We also haven't seen what Riley Leonard looks like quite yet in year two, so I'm going to hold judgment on that until we see these guys play in the preseason. Speaking of the preseason, we know that Anthony Richardson is going to start tomorrow night, followed by Riley Leonard in the second half. That will flip in their next preseason game when they play the Falcons. Here is Coach Steichen on the plan with the rest of the starters.
15: There's going to be a slew of them that aren't playing. There'll be a couple guys that might get a few series here and there. But for the most part, the starters won't play.
2: Shane Steichen right there. So preseason quarterback rotations are like test driving a car on a used lot. You don't really care about the smooth stretch of highway. You just want to see if the engine turns over without making like a weird rattling noise. And hopefully, Anthony Richardson and Riley Leonard and the reps that they show, that hopefully they look good. Hopefully it looks easy for them. I doubt that that's going to be the case, but that's what we hope happens. For everybody else, as Coach Steichen said in that clip, there is a slew of starters that are not going to play. I would assume that the entire offensive line is going to sit. If any of them doesn't, it'll probably be Jalen Travis, the new starting right tackle. They might want to give him a few extra live reps at right tackle. But outside of that, they should all sit. Like putting your prized starting offensive line out there in week one of the preseason is like taking a brand new Rolex to a public pool. It is an unnecessary risk, and you are just begging for your Rolex to get broken or for someone to steal it. It's just not a wise decision. Okay, so I don't think we're going to see much. I don't think we're going to see any of the offensive line. That goes for Jonathan Taylor as well. I am assuming that we're going to see Ashton Doolin and Nick Westbrook-Akina. I'm assuming that we're going to see them play a little bit as they continue to battle for that third wide receiver spot. Defensively, the guys that I think that we'll see, I think there's a chance that we see some Jalen Tuimoloau and Arden Key out there on the field as they continue to battle to see who's going to be the starter opposite of Leiatu Latu. We're not going to see any of Buckner. We're not going to see any of Grover Stewart. Older guys, we know who they are. We know what they do. We don't need to see them at all. Tre'Varius Ward and Sauce Gardner shouldn't play at all either. You know, sitting proven elite veterans in August is like keeping your best bottle of wine sealed for Thanksgiving. You know, you don't pop the cork for a Tuesday night takeout meal. Just doesn't. I mean, you could do that, but you're just wasting good wine at some point. You know, Chris, are you a wine guy?
16: Nope.
2: Have you ever had wine?
16: I have.
2: Okay.
16: I'm not a huge fan of it.
2: In what setting?
16: It's usually like I don't know if it's wine. What is it, like during the fall where they like heat it up and it's like, what is it, some kind of cider or something? Is that wine too?
2: No. Nope. That's cider.
16: Different? Okay.
2: It's different. Yeah.
16: Well, then
2: it's
16: no. Different. Nope.
2: You never had any wine?
16: No, not by choice, or I don't seek it out.
2: Okay.
16: You know, I'm not a big drinker, but
2: yeah.
16: My friend's mom back in high school used to drink like boxed wine, and there was always a box of wine in the fridge, and like I think I maybe took a sip of that once.
2: Okay, because I was gonna ask, have you ever had wine with like a meal that doesn't fit? Like I'm imagining like someone drinking wine while eating McDonald's. I think that'd be really funny.
16: Interesting. So you're a wine drinker then?
2: No, I am not. I stick to the B's, beer and bourbon. That's what I like.
16: Interesting.
2: That's what I like.
16: Very good.
2: So anyway, like I was saying, okay, you're not going to see a lot of these veterans playing in these preseason games. I wouldn't be surprised though if we saw Justin Wally play for a few series, just because he didn't make it to the preseason last year. Okay, he didn't play in the preseason, didn't play in the regular season because he tore his ACL before he ever really had the opportunity to. And so because he hasn't played football in a year, it'd probably be nice just to get him on the field under the lights for a few series before the season starts, just so he can get his legs underneath him. Okay, we should see the rookies as well. I want to see C.J. Allen and A.J. Halsey. They need to get their legs underneath them before the season starts as well. But when we see them, this includes Justin Wally too. When we see them, they need to look dominant. They need to look like the best players on the field. That is how your starters should look when they're playing against other teams' twos and backups. That is what we should see. We should see C.J. Allen blowing ball carriers up in the backfield. We should see A.J. Halsey. What's up? What's up, Chris?
16: The borderline bell.
2: What was? Blowing ball carriers up?
16: I'll give it to you.
2: I don't know if that's a bell. That's close.
16: I said borderline. I thought it was funny. Do your job.
2: I'm trying. I'm doing my best over here. For AJ Hulsey, I want to see him be a ball hawk. I want to see him, you know, get out there and start plucking balls out of the air. Oh, man. And so that's what I want to see from those guys. They need to look dominant. They need to look like they're the best players on the field. I mean, you use top 100 picks on those guys. These are guys who should be able to come in and play for you immediately. Okay, so outside of those younger players, it should be predominantly backups. And that is the beauty of the preseason. All of these guys that are playing, they're going to be playing as hard as they can because they want to make the roster. This is the only run a lot of these guys are going to get for the entire year, which is what makes the preseason watchable. Evaluating bubble players in August is like, it's like Shark Tank. 90% of the people who go on that show and pitch a company, they don't make the cut. But if you're watching closely, then you occasionally see this one rare high upside trait worth investing in. Okay, every guy that plays for the Colts tomorrow night is going to be trying to prove something to this coaching staff and front office. I can't wait to see how it goes. We're going to get an idea of how much depth the Colts have during this preseason, which is important. Roster depth in the NFL is like a home insurance policy. It feels like a boring waste of money right up until a storm hits your roof in October. And then it's the only thing that saves your entire season. Okay, the teams with the most depth should have the most success in the preseason. Depth is incredibly important because players are going to get hurt. And hopefully, we can get an idea of where the Colts feel good about their depth compared to where they may need some help. Like wide receiver, please go sign Keenan Allen. So I don't read or listen to a lot of opinions on the Colts from national people because I know they don't know this team as well as I do. It's impossible for them to know more about this Colts team than I do. They don't put the time in. They're not, you know, talking about the fourth tight end on the roster like we do occasionally. Okay? And so that applies to all things. And I was reading up last night on some hot seat coaches because I'm just ready for football. If you have the word NFL or the words college football in your title, I'm probably going to read. And Bleacher Report put out this article on like the five coaches in the NFL that are sitting on the hottest seats. And in this article, Bleacher Report decided to be stupid. And that gets us into our over the hump day on a Wednesday.
5: Uh-oh, guess what day it is? Guess what day it is? Huh? Anybody?
7: Julie, hey, guess what day it is?
5: Oh, come on, I know you can hear me.
7: Mike, what day is it, Mike? Leslie, guess what today is?
8: It's hump day.
7: Woo-woo!
5: Hump day!

0: because I truly believe that was the team to really make some noise and get to the finals, and I just couldn't get them over the hump.
1: Shout out Mike Woodson and his never-ending struggle to get over the hump. So Bleacher Report decided to be stupid. They ranked Shane Steichen as the head coach with the hottest seat in the NFL. That's just pure insanity. Looking at the Colts right now is like looking at a broken down Porsche and blaming the driver when the mechanic's the one who forgot to put oil in the engine. Shane Steichen's the driver of the car. Chris Ballard is the mechanic. And I would argue that the construction of this car in this analogy hasn't been great. Now, I also acknowledge that things have not gone perfectly for Coach Steichen during his time in Indianapolis, but I think it's been more of a roster and injury issue than it has been a Shane Steichen issue. He has one inexcusable mistake that was throwing the fourth down swing pass to Tyler Goodson, a third string running back, as opposed to just like handing it off to Jonathan Taylor. That's the only playoff costly mistake that he's made. It wasn't his fault 2 years ago when Jonathan Taylor dropped the football before he crossed the goal line in Denver. That win would have put the Colts at 7-7 with three games to go against the Titans, Jaguars, and Giants. It wasn't his fault last year when Daniel Jones got hurt. He's had Anthony Richardson and Gardner Minshew for over half of his games during his time here as his starting quarterback. Both of those guys could be third-string quarterbacks.

0: Zach Taylor's? A guy who's missed the playoffs 3 years in a row with Joe Burrow as his starting quarterback and Ja'Marr Chase and T. Higgins and Trey Hendrickson all on his roster? All four of those guys, if they came to Indianapolis, would show up and immediately be the best player on this Colts team. And Zach Taylor's missed the playoffs 3 years in a row. Zach Taylor got handed the keys to a Ferrari and keeps parking it in the ditch. But we're panicking over the guy driving a Honda Civic with two flat tires. They think Shane Steichen's seat is hotter than Aaron Glenn's, who went 3-14 last year with the New York Jets. The guy that ever so smartly decided that Justin Fields was going to be their starting quarterback. That Jets team is so desperate that they hired Frank Reich to be their offensive coordinator. I don't think that's going to fix their problems. We saw Frank Reich here in Indy. Not great. Todd Bowles is 35-33 in his last 4 years in Tampa Bay. He's going into a season with an upset Baker Mayfield, and there's a chance his best defensive lineman, Vita Vea, is traded before the season starts. All those other guys are on hotter seats than Shane Steichen. I am not denying that Shane Steichen absolutely has to win this year, but I wouldn't be shocked in the slightest if the Colts fired Chris Ballard and kept Shane Steichen. He's a smart guy who's held up his end of the bargain the majority of the time that he's been here. It's tough to win when your general manager can't get you a quality starting quarterback. It's like a real estate developer building a penthouse with no foundation. At some point, you stop blaming the interior designer and look at the contractor. If Shane Steichen got fired, he would get rehired in the same coaching cycle. He's that good of a coach. He's prime rib. The second it hits the open market, five different teams are going to be lining up to hire him. And I think that the Irsay daughters know that, and I don't think that they're going to let him go anywhere. And now this is the over the hump day theme, and it is because I think Shane Steichen is going to get over the ultimate hump at some point in his career. He's going to win the Super Bowl as a head coach somewhere at some point. I hope it's with the Colts, but eventually he's going to be the head coach of a team with a competent quarterback, and he's going to get it done. He's an excellent play caller, and the Colts rarely beat themselves. They don't commit an overwhelming amount of penalties. They don't turn the football over. They're a disciplined team. It's why they're in every game that they play. But then this roster that Shane Steichen did not put together simply isn't good enough to beat whoever is across from them. They're well coached. Shane Steichen just needs the right quarterback. Maybe Daniel Jones is going to be that guy. He might be after what we saw Shane Steichen turn him into last year despite six abysmal years in New York. Abysmal is probably a bit rough, but it wasn't good. If it was, he wouldn't be a Colt. He'd still be a Giant. So Shane Steichen, hottest seat in the NFL. Absolutely absurd. It would take a collapse of epic proportions in order for that to happen. Chris would have to be right. The Colts would have to go 5-12 for them to fire Steichen. And I don't think that that's going to happen. 8-9, 9-8. Blame it on the roster and bring him back. That's what I'm thinking. Oh, man. So Anthony Richardson is going to be traded here at some point this season. And J.J. McCarthy is likely going to as well. And I was thinking about this last night because Chris asked a great question. If you know, like, why don't the Colts and Vikings just swap McCarthy for Richardson? And I was thinking, who would be the better reclamation project, McCarthy or Richardson? I'll answer that question in 3 minutes.
1: 2 hours ago, Kyle arrived at the bar.
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9: Anthony Richardson was certainly not the right quarterback for the Indianapolis Colts and Shane Steichen. That is why he is likely going to be the Colts' third-string quarterback this year. What a bummer. J.J. McCarthy wasn't the answer in Minnesota. They're the two latest young quarterbacks that might get shipped out to see if they can revive their careers somewhere else. Neither one of them are good. They're like, you know, shiny sports cars sitting on a lot with no transmission. They look great in the showroom, but they aren't going to take you much of anywhere. Welcome into the Real Jonathan Smith Show. Thanks for tuning in, no matter how you're tuning in. YouTube, X, the Indy Sports Ticket app, or 1430 AM. Anthony Richardson struggles to complete simple passes, but he does give you some wow moments here and there. J.J. McCarthy is a quarterback that struggles to complete passes, but he doesn't give you wow moments. Okay, he also has a turnover problem. Both of these quarterbacks do. But which one of these guys would be better as a reclamation project? I think Anthony Richardson is like buying a fixer-upper mansion with incredible bones and a leaky roof. McCarthy is more like buying a fixer-upper condo with low ceilings and bad plumbing. You're spending a lot of money and time just to end up with a standard average place. Buzzard, what's going on? You got an Anthony Richardson question?
8: I do. I wish it would rain a little bit more, though.
9: So. Yeah, me too.
8: Oh, and it's ridiculous. Gun to head question for you, Jonathan Smith.
9: Okay.
8: Is tomorrow Anthony Richardson's start, his last start ever, preseason or regular season, and his NFL career?
9: In his NFL career, I'm going to go no. He's going to go somewhere. He'll be the backup, and he'll start a game just because the starting quarterback, whoever he ends up, gets hurt.
8: All right, that's your final answer?
9: Yeah, that's my final answer. I mean, look, he's not great, but he's, I don't know, I think he's one of the 64 best quarterbacks in America.
8: Yeah.
9: So, what do you think? You sound like you don't agree.
8: No, I think it's a decent gun-to-head question because it's just he could go to another team. It's just, will somebody else give him a chance in the preseason? It's just more of a, will the dude get a start? Meaning, like, do we still even have a sliver of believing in this guy versus, you know, he gets in randomly because everybody gets hurt. So, and it's kind of, I don't know, he gets made fun of a lot, but it's just, I think, somebody that had mentioned that he just needs to move to tight end might not be far off.
9: Yeah, that's a good point. But it's, I don't know, like when you're, look, like you said, Anthony Richardson gets made fun of a lot, but there's just like coaches just fall in love with coaches and GMs just fall in love with guys that are uber talented. You know, it's the, you know, I can fix him kind of mentality. And so I think because of that, he'll start at least one more game. But the tight end thing may happen. That's looking more and more possible as the more he plays quarterback.
8: Yeah, I think the analogy is kind of chasing your own bet. As far as if you have a bet you really believe in and you lose it, then you just kind of chase it to make up for it. And I think that's what they're doing right now. So it'll be fun. As much as I make fun of the Colts, I'll still tune in and watch and see what happens tomorrow.
9: Absolutely. Okay. Question for you, though, about Anthony Richardson playing tight end. If he can't catch the snap, how do we feel about him actually catching passes?
8: That's a really good point. Yeah. I think that's – I don't know. I think it's – that's what's so weird is you have, like, one simple goal is I just think everything just runs so fast and he just can't simply catch it. So – I don't know. Yeah, maybe he needs to pick another position. I don't know what other position he can play, but I think he's going to play bench for a while.
9: Yeah, that's he'll play left out. Oh, man. Good stuff. All right, Buzzard.
8: Fun ride.
9: What's up?
8: No, I just said just fun ride with him, but I think it's over.
9: Okay, what are you doing right now? Because you do all like a lot of landscaping stuff. When it's just raining like this, what are you guys doing?
8: Tree work. Like right now, but yeah, if the tree falls because of the wind and all that kind of stuff. So we have a tree service department. We're not turning on and fixing any irrigation. We definitely don't need that. But yeah, just bidding tree work. So half of my time spent listening to you is staring at a screen and doing quotes and mapping landscape stuff, just fun stuff like that.
9: Sounds like a blast.
8: Oh, yeah.
9: All right, Buzzard. Thank you for the call, man.
8: Hi, man. See you guys.
9: See you. You know, that is a really interesting question. Like, if Anthony Richardson can't catch a snap, how can we trust this guy to catch the football as a tight end? If he can't see, because that's still, like, we played that Rappaport video earlier in the week where he was talking about how, like, that's one of the concerns that teams have. He has that injury to his eye. Like, can he see? that's kind of important. You know, like if you're going to catch something, you need to be able to see it. Chris, what do you kind of think about that?
10: He's not big enough to be a fullback, right? Like, he could be a running back, but
9: he could play fullback. Yeah,
10: okay.
9: Yeah, yeah.
10: Well, I would feel better about handing it to him than throwing it to him.
9: Oh, let's go. We're just going to hand him the rock.
10: He's going to headbutt somebody anyway and knock himself out, so why not just hand it to him? He's go get a couple yards, man.
9: Yeah, let's do it.
10: Let's do that instead.
9: Or maybe you just do... You're not a college football guy.
10: Not yet.
9: But not yet. That's a great mentality. Like, a decade ago, Oklahoma... I can't remember who the starting quarterback was, but they had a backup, and his last name was Bell, and his nickname was the Belldozer. And so they, like, short yardage and goal line, he would come in and play quarterback, and he just stacked up all these rushing touchdowns because you don't get a name like the Belldozer unless you're running people over.
10: Right.
9: So maybe that's his career.
10: Yeah.
9: But then he has to catch the snap, and we don't know if he can do that.
10: Right. Yeah. I mean, and awkward formations, you wouldn't have to worry about him catching a snap if he's, you know, in the backfield. So you don't have to have good eyesight to go up a couple yards. Give him the fullback job.
9: Yeah, it's like, hey, man, you're going to get the football. Don't worry about looking for a hole.
10: Just go straight.
9: Just go straight.
10: So you can't no more.
9: Maybe he's just the ultimate tush-push quarterback.
10: Right.
9: Right? I'm sure he squats an elephant. So, you know, let's let him get in there behind Bortolini and let's push that thing in,
10: man. There you
9: go,
10: yeah.
9: I don't know. He's so athletic and so big that there's something that he can do on a football field to help a team win. Obviously, he wants that to be quarterback. Maybe it's not that, though. Maybe it is tight end. Maybe it's fullback. Maybe he's the backup quarterback who runs it in when you need him to. Maybe he's the next Taysom Hill. Whatever it is. He's so athletic that you would think at some point would become a guy who can help you in some way, shape, or form. But right now, he's trying to play quarterback. And the problem with that, him and J.J. McCarthy, they both... What's up? Oh, you're laughing at ESPN because their feed sucks? All right. Both of these guys have a problem completing passes. And you have to like the athleticism of Anthony Richardson, as we just highlighted, right? He can run the ball for you. Problem with that is he gets hurt. J.J. McCarthy isn't exactly the epitome of health himself either. He's only played 10 games in his career. And for both of these guys, despite being hurt for prolonged amounts of time, neither one of them came back from their injuries as guys who seemed to understand the offenses that they were in any better. It's like taking a semester abroad to study Spanish and then coming back and still needing Google Translate to order a coffee. Not great. Okay, they're both back. It's gone. They're both backward hat guys. Not a good sign there either. There's a lot of similarities between these two guys. Even going back to their college days, there were even some similarities. Florida didn't trust Anthony Richardson to throw the ball a ton. And he barely played in college, only attempted 393 passes in his career. J.J. McCarthy started 3 years at Michigan, only threw the ball 713 times. For comparison, Fernando Mendoza started 3 years of college and had over 1,000 attempts. So there's the famous game as well where J.J. McCarthy only threw the ball 8 times and he didn't attempt a pass in the second half in a win over Penn State. They didn't want him throwing the ball at Michigan. That was pretty obvious. You know, it's like hiring a high-end chef and only letting him boil water. Is he really a high-end chef if you only let him boil water? Probably not. Then they both got to the NFL where quarterbacks are asked to throw the ball a lot because that's what quarterbacks in the NFL do. And neither one of them have found much of any success doing that, which isn't surprising at all. I ultimately think that Anthony Richardson is the better project just because you have to like his athletic ability. I make the jokes about him being able to dunk and all that kind of stuff. But having guys who can create at the quarterback spot when a play breaks down is a nice luxury to have in the NFL. And Anthony Richardson has the ability to do that. The rushing ability should also be something that makes him more of a threat in the red zone. So that makes him a more attractive prospect immediately. Because in today's NFL, a dual threat quarterback is like having a smartphone. Even if your app glitches, you still have plenty of other resources, the internet, the GPS, to bail you out. Okay? Then you have these passing problems, right? And that's, you know, why these two guys are going to be moved. And there's a lot to fix with both of these guys. And I would just prefer the guy who's given me some wow throws. J.J. McCarthy doesn't have any of that. He has bad throws that result in us saying, wow, what a catch by Justin Jefferson. But that's about it. And so it's a long road back for both McCarthy and Richardson. But I think I would rather have Richardson in a situation where neither feels right. You know, taking Anthony Richardson is like buying a lottery ticket with a massive jackpot, while McCarthy is like buying a lottery ticket with the grand prize being a $20 gift card. So there's just a lot more to gain if you can fix Richardson as opposed to fixing a guy like McCarthy. Stephanie White went on quite the rant last night. Pretty incredible stuff. And in normal WNBA fashion, no one cares who won the game. They care about all of the other stuff. We'll play Stephanie White's rant when we come back in 3 minutes.
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9: Stephanie White had some things to say last night. None of it about, you know, the Fever winning or anything like that. And in typical WNBA fashion, no one's talking about, you know, Caitlin Clark's 22-point, 10-assist double-double in a win over a good New York Liberty team. It's the WNBA. You know, like, why would we ever want to talk about the basketball that's being played? The basketball is a sideshow to everything else going on. It's like going to a steakhouse for the baked potato. That's where the WNBA is at right now. And last night, Fever head coach Stephanie White gave us a rant addressing the nonsense going on in the WNBA and a lot more. Here it is.
27: No, I'm going to start today. You know, this isn't necessarily for those people that are in this room. This is more for an online community that's trying to create narratives that simply don't exist. Trying to create a fabrication or distortion of who I am, of what I'm about. Our players' success, our players' health and wellness, our players' safety is always a top priority for me. One of the things I pride myself on is my relationships with players. For those who have anything to say about the play in the last game, I didn't see the play in real time. I went straight to a press conference. I thought the play got called right. Thankfully, Sophie's okay. Was it egregious? Absolutely. When you have a chance to watch that over and over and over on replay, you can see that. I didn't have that in real time. I take personally any suggestions that I don't 100% always have my players back. I ride with them 10 toes down all the time. All the time. They know that. It's a shame that we can't have an opportunity to talk about what great basketball they're playing because they are f***ing playing. The reality is, with me, I will always lead with love. I will always lead with grace. I will always lead with humility. And I will always lead with integrity. Doesn't mean I'll always get it right. I'm also human. The hate, the fear-mongering, the divisiveness, the stuff that's trying to hijack our league will not win. It won't win. We are united. We are connected. We will not be divided. Every day these women put their ass on the line. Every day. When they go low, we go high. Love will win. Grace will win. Humility will win, and kindness will win. I stand by them. I will always stand by them. Everybody else can go to hell.
9: Stephanie White there with a very passionate rant. And in that rant, I think she said some good things, and I think she said some dumb things as well. One, never acknowledge the internet trolls. It doesn't do anything for you. As someone who talks for 3 hours a day, and, you know, has engaged with these trolls, they don't care. You're not doing anything by addressing them. Like, there are real topics, and then there are internet topics. And a lot of this stuff with the WNBA that Stephanie White is referencing is more of an internet topic. I hung out with a bunch of sports guys last night at my men's basketball league where we, you know, picked up a nice little dub, 107-60, not bad. And you know what we didn't talk about at all? any of the stuff going on with the WNBA. We talked about, you know, the Colts and, you know, Pacers schedule release and like a little bit of Caitlin Clark, but no one brought up Enos Kanter or Royce White or anything else like that. Okay. Never acknowledge the internet trolls. Engaging with Twitter trolls is like getting into a shouting match with the guy standing on the corner wearing a tinfoil hat. You're not going to change his mind. And you just look crazy yelling at him. You're just yelling into the void, Stephanie. So a little bit of advice. Don't engage with the trolls anymore. I have a problem with her saying, though, that she didn't see the foul. That, to me, makes her statement even more egregious, honestly. You can't go into a press conference and blindly defend the opposition. That is the problem that I have. If anything, you should blindly defend your players, not the opposition. That's like a defense attorney walking into court and saying, look, guys, I haven't read the evidence, but the prosecution seems like a great group of guys. I'm sure everything's going to be fine. You can't do that. That's dumb. Also, how about you just say you didn't see the video? Walk into the press conference. You get asked the question. You know that it's coming. And say, look, guys, I went from the game straight in here. I haven't seen the video yet. But you didn't do that, Coach White. Instead, you came in having not seen the video and went, yeah, you know, like my player just got clotheslined. But I'm sure Dejounte Carrington didn't mean anything by it. I'm sure it's fine. Just say that you hadn't seen the video yet. People would have understood that. And if they didn't, then their opinion doesn't matter anyway. Okay. A point that she was correct on, however, is that no one ever talks about the basketball being played with the WNBA. It is a league that is discussed more on political shows than on sports shows. That's why I don't take the time to talk about it a ton on this show. I'm not a political person. I don't care about politics at all. I hate that I'm even talking about this. But Stephanie White is correct. The headlines after WNBA games are never about basketball. The headline is never Caitlin Clark in the Fever have won 5 in a row. It's never that. Instead, the headline normally reads something like, why do WNBA lesbians hate Caitlin Clark? That's a problem that the WNBA has to find a way to fix. It is more of a political talking point as a league than it is a sporting league. Speaking of which, Stephanie White says that the WNBA is united and connected. And that is a load of BS. That's just not true. Teams in the WNBA clearly hate the Fever. That's how they're united. They're all united in hate against the Indiana Fever. There is clearly a dislike of Caitlin Clark as well because she garners the most attention in the league. Okay, that's why people don't like her. Okay, you know, people want to do the whole, you know, no one likes Caitlin Clark because she's a straight white girl. Guess what? Sabrina Ionescu is a straight white girl. WNBA players do seem to like her. Kelsey Plum is a straight white girl. WNBA players seem to like her as well. WNBA players don't like Caitlin Clark because she is more popular than all of them, and she is better than 99.9% of them. Also, if the league was united, you wouldn't have all of these political talking points that keep getting recycled on news outlets. Also, since Stephanie White said that, you know, that the stuff trying to hijack the league won't win, I'm going to go ahead and assume right now that the Indiana Fever are not going to draft Enos Kanter in the 2027 WNBA draft. Just a guess there. Lastly, she finishes with something a little cheesy with the whole love will win thing. Just a slight thought here. Maybe don't say love and kindness will win and then tell everybody to go to hell. Just an idea. It's like your real estate agent giving you a warm smile, handing you a housewarming basket, and then keying your car on the way out of the driveway. Just doesn't go together. of everybody who spoke last night, I thought Caitlin Clark had the best statement. Here she is after the game talking about Stephanie White.
0: I think our world is just like, we love to hate. We love to divide. Like, that's all we want to do. Like, nobody wants to see each other succeed. And I think that's a really painful thing for myself to watch. I feel like we need to do a better job at uplifting each other. And I can assure you there was no way we were losing this game tonight. And I told her that before the game. Like, there was no way we were losing this game for her. And, you know, it's tough. Like, that's my head coach. Like, I hated that our fans booed her before the game. That made me a little sick, to be honest. And you can disagree and this and that, and I get it. It's professional sports. People are going to boo. But, like, at the end of the day, that's our head coach, and we're going to ride for her, and we're always going to have our back, and that's never going to tear our locker room apart. So I just love her, and I feel for her because I know it can be a lot at times, and she does a great job a lot of times blocking it out, but there's other moments where it can get under your skin, and that's just being human, and that's just life. Like, there are tough days and there are tough moments, but just proud of our group. Like, yeah. I think we showed like what we're all about tonight. Like, we came out, we had fun, we shared the ball, and, you know, we played with joy and a smile on our face. And to be honest, we really just did it for her, and we did it for each other and the girls in our locker room.
9: Caitlin Clark right there talking about just a lot of stuff there. And I hope Coach White heard that and took notes on it, because that is how you have people's backs. If she had just come out after the Sophie Cunningham foul controversy and just said, that foul made me sick, I thought it was egregious, no one would be saying anything right now. You would have just been able to move on, and you wouldn't have had to go on that rant, and everything would be better than it currently is. So hopefully Coach White realized that. Also, for Caitlin Clark to come out and say that about her coach means that she has a good relationship with Stephanie White. This is the nice thing about the WNBA. The players just tell you what they're thinking. It's nice. And ultimately, that's all that matters. If Stephanie White has the seal of approval from Caitlin Clark and Caitlin Clark's respect, which it seems like she does based on what she said right there, then Stephanie White's not going anywhere. And she shouldn't, okay? If the players like her, Sophie Cunningham had a little piece too where you could tell that she had Coach White's back as well. If the players in the locker room like her, which seems like that's the case, and they're winning games, which is true, then Coach White's not going anywhere. And she shouldn't. If the players like her and they're winning, which are both happening, then she shouldn't go anywhere. Chris, big show today. A lot of stuff that we got to.
10: Yeah.
9: What did we learn today?
1: All right, class. What did we learn today?
10: Yay! So I have a couple different titles for today's show. Which one do you like better? This has been the Straight White Girl edition, or Why Is It So Wet edition of the Real Jonathan Smith Show? We do both of them?
9: Both of them.
10: All right. Yeah. There you go. This has been the Straight White Girl, Why Is It So Wet edition of the Real Jonathan Smith Show. Today we learned that rocks and sticks need to be moved off the grass before you set up a slip and slide on it.
9: True.
10: We learned that Jonathan will be quick to tell you his basketball team won by 47 points, but he won't tell you how many of those 107 points he actually scored.
9: I will tell you. No one asked. No one asked. I'll be honest.
10: Nobody asked.
9: I scored 7 points.
10: There you go.
9: But I only took like 5 shots. I didn't have to score, which was really nice.
10: There's always an asterisk in there.
9: I mean, hey, man.
10: I like to pick on Jonathan. It's okay.
9: Yeah, that's part of the show. It's good.
10: I'm glad you won by 47.
9: Thank you.
10: We learned that if I wanted to be treated the way Stephanie White did to the media yesterday, I would have stayed married.
9: Jeez.
10: We learned that, it was announced today, former Disney CEO Bob Iger and Josh Kushner purchased the Los Angeles Lakers for a record-breaking price of $12.5 billion, the most expensive sale of a U.S. sports team in history. We didn't really touch on that, but that reminds you to go buy a Powerball ticket, because that's $1 billion up for grabs, and you're only 11 more away from buying the Lakers.
9: Hey-ho.
10: So there you go. If I could afford to buy the Lakers, I would sign Anthony Richardson and trade Bronny James to... I didn't finish that idea. Maybe you could. But I would sign.
9: Trade him to Philly. Send him back to his dad. Say, you're grounded. Go hang out with your dad.
10: Go hang out with your dad. Go sit in the corner. We also learned that Jonathan will shame you for drinking wine while eating McDonald's on a Tuesday.
9: That is weird. That's a weird thing to do.
10: Don't judge me. Everybody has their own thing.
9: You said don't judge me. Have you done that?
10: No, I have not.
9: Oh, okay, then. I'm not judging you then. I'm judging the other people.
10: Then, of course, we learned that internet trolls are not real people.
9: Correct.
10: And that the Fever will not be drafting Enes Kanter.
9: It will not.
10: And finally, we learned that AR struggles to catch a snap, so would likely also struggle to catch a pass at tight end. And that's what we learned on The Real Jonathan Smith Show today.
9: We learned a lot. It was a great show. It was a great time. We'll have another great show tomorrow. We got two guests. Destin Adams will join us at 12:20 to talk about the Colts' first preseason game tomorrow night. Zach Pierlez will join us at 2 o'clock as well. Should be a lot of fun as we get ready for that Colts preseason game. It is nothing but Colts tomorrow, so make sure you're tuned in at noon. We will talk to you then.
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30: Here's a perfect Father's Day story. In August, Joe Oliver, the Reds starting catcher in the 1990s, became a dad for the second time this August 12, 1992. His wife Kim gave birth to daughter Kara at 2:40 in the afternoon. But Joe wasn't considering paternity leave. The Reds played the Dodgers that night at Riverfront Stadium, and Joe was in the lineup and thinking he should hit a home run for his new baby. And so he did. He broke a scoreless tie in the fifth inning with a 3-run home run, and that was all the Reds needed to beat the Dodgers 3-2. A perfect day full of memories for Joe Oliver. This August 12, 1992, this date in Reds baseball.
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0: Welcome to the program. I'm Jim Rome. The Jim Rome Show is presented by FanDuel. My thanks to my pals at FanDuel. My thanks to Alvy because it's Wednesday. Happy hump day, Alvy. All right, lots to get to. Major breaking news, which I will share my thoughts on and get to you momentarily. In the meantime, very quickly, let me lay out some of the parameters if you want to get up in here. And this is something you should react to. Today's one of those days where there is news breaking, big news, bombshell news. You can react to it. So you can react any number of ways. If you want to get up on the phones, do that. 1-800-636-8686. Best calls go right to the front of the line. Again, there is nothing more baggy than cutting the line, except if you can make it better, I will let you cut the line. If you want to hit me up on the X, that's fine. And don't hate. We do still read from the X. I know some of you don't want to go over to chat. You love it there on the X. That's fine. That's what it's there for. Stay wherever you're comfortable. We are still looking for your posts on X. Hit me at Jim Rome. 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And also get into the chat on our YouTube channel. Find us at Jim Rome on YouTube, where the show not only airs and streams live, but it does so with the chat running next to it. Now, some of you want to watch it on YouTube, but the chat's too much. Fine. Shut it down. But don't go home. Just turn it off. You don't have to engage with chat. You don't even have to see it. But if you do work your way over to YouTube, do me a favor. Hit the sub button and then ring the bell. That'd be awesome. Coming up at 1:20, hour number two. These are Pacific times. I'm on the West Coast. Bruce Feldman joins us. It's always great to talk to Bruce, but especially when he drops his annual freaks list, which he has done this week. So we will talk to him at 1:20. An hour after that fact, football coach at Minnesota, PJ Fleck. It's actually been a minute since I ran down PJ. So Bruce Feldman and PJ Fleck. In and around all that, hopefully some good reaction from you. I've got a lot to cover myself and an ATP coming up a little bit later on. And it is our long day. I've got a podcast. I've not done it yet, but I'm looking forward to doing it. Former NFLer Keith Bullock will be joining us. Always liked him as a player. Always liked him as a dude. Still like him as a dude. That's episode number 421 of the Jim Rome podcast. All right, so that sets up the entire day for you. Why don't we start right here? I would say that there is nothing better than when a plan comes together quickly. Am I right? Who needs stress? Who needs drama? What's better than a quick negotiation over the span of just a couple of days and boom, you get yourself the Lakers? Apparently, that's how that works now. Apparently, you can just call up the dude who owns the Lakers, and in, I don't know, 72 hours or so, you can own the Lakers. Well, that is if you've got a spare 12 bill lying around. Well, technically, 12 and a half bill, because somehow that price jumped by a half a bill after the news already dropped this morning, which makes about as much sense as the rest of this. So I guess this is what it's come to. Now we're flipping the Lakers. Like there's some kind of spec property. Let's just build it. And then, you know, on spec. And then we'll flip it within the year. Mark Walter bought in for 10 bill. And at that time, that was a record valuation. And then he flipped a year later for $2.5 billion in profit. And technically, he was only in control of the Lakers for 9 months. Once again, $2.5 billion in 9 months. Good work if you can get it. The hell is next, though? Is Walter going to show up on HGTV, giving a tour of the crypt, and bragging about how he flipped it in a year for $2.5 billion profit?
3: Time to find another house to flip.
0: 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I mean, is that what's on the next episode of the Property Bros? Flip or flop?
3: We buy houses for cash, sight unseen.
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3: If it doesn't work out, my family's in big trouble.
0: Like, it's just hard for me to believe that this really was a simple asset flip. That Bob Iger and Josh Kushner just called Mark Walter up out of the blue on Sunday and made him an offer he couldn't refuse. Like, it never even dawned on him, why would I sell the Lakers? I love the Lakers. Oh, wait, how much? Okay. All right. Yeah, let's do that. Yeah, like, none of this has anything to do with that, I don't know, federal fraud investigation that Walter is currently tied up in. That's got nothing to do with this. Look, I know I'm usually the one fighting off the tinfoilers, but I'm not even going to go full tinfoil here. I'm just going to cite Bloomberg, because they're reporting today that Walter is, quote, trying to raise money from investors to help pay down loans tied to its insurance businesses, end of quote. Which, frankly, to me, makes a hell of a lot more sense than this move coming together on a whim in only a few days, and that it's got nothing to do with the feds crawling all over this dude. I mean, sure it doesn't. For the record, here is what Mark Walter had to say for himself today. Quote, owning the Los Angeles Lakers has been one of the great honors of my life. An extraordinary investment. But what I will carry with me is the community, the fans, and a city that treats this team as family. I am grateful to Jeannie Buss, the Buss family, the players, and the staff for welcoming me into this chapter. The Lakers belong to Los Angeles, and I have every confidence the best is still ahead. End of quote. That statement right there, that is about as rich as the dude himself, and that dude just got $2.5 billion richer. Quote, owning the Lakers has been one of the great honors of my life. Quote, end of quote. Really, bro? One of the great honors of your life? What, for all of 10 minutes? One of the great honors of my entire life for those 6 seconds? Damn, that must have been an honor. Funny to imagine what the Buss family thinks about all this chaos. Jerry Buss, he's got to be rolling around in his grave right now, watching his beloved Lakers get treated like some house that you buy on spec just to flip. I mean, Jeannie, if you had just held out for another year and a half, you could have turned it under $2.5 billion. Hey, yo, Powder! What about you, Casper? You good, dude? What is Adam Silver thinking right about now? Right about now, when his crown jewel is getting passed around by billionaires like it's a blunt in the jungle chat. Great look for the association, having Mark Walter call the Lakers a, quote, extraordinary investment, end of quote. And so the Lakers are just another one of his allegedly fraudulent insurance companies. Sorry, not sorry that I keep coming back to that. Sorry, not sorry that I think the feds crawling all over this dude has as much to do with this sale as this notion that he was just minding his own business and then these guys lobbed him a telephone call and made him an offer that he simply could not refuse. Like, they were trying to get in on the expansion franchise in Vegas and thought, now, wait a minute. Why don't we try to get an existing franchise that's an actual franchise? What the hell? Why don't we just call Walter up? Yeah, I'm having a hard time believing that's why that's how that went down. Hey, and by the way, now that the Lakers are suddenly gone a year into his stewardship, what does that mean for the Dodgers? If this dude is in some kind of deep financial or legal situation, does that mean that somebody else can step to him in a similar fashion as Iger and Kushner? What if somebody steps to him aggressively about the Dodgers? Does that mean you can just wave some money around and 72 hours later you get the Dodgers too? It really comes down to this question. Did Mark Walter really want to sell? Or did he essentially have to sell? Was he pressured to sell? Did he need to sell? Or was that just too good of an opportunity to pass up? Obviously, I do not know the answer to that. But hey, the good news is, Laker fan, Magic himself is here to reassure you that everything's going to be fine. Just fine. In fact, better than actually just fine. Here is what at Magic Johnson posted. Quote, Laker fans, you couldn't have two better owners. I've known Bob personally for over 40 years. He has always loved the Lakers and basketball, and he will bring championships back to LA. End of quote. There you have it. That settles it. Hey, Irv, as always, thanks. Everybody feels better now. If Irv says the Lakers literally could not have two better owners, then it's got to be true. That settles it. Wait, except for one thing. Irv, aren't you the same one who already told us that Mark Walter was, quote, the best choice? That was rhetorical, Irv. You don't have to answer that because I actually have some receipts. God love the internet. At Magic Johnson, same account, had posted previously, quote, job well done to my sister, Jeannie Buss, for striking an incredible deal and picking the right person to carry on the at Lakers legacy and tradition of winning. Mark Walter, my business partner and friend, Mark Walter is the best choice and will be the best caretaker of the Laker brand. The proof is in the pudding on what he's been able to accomplish with the LA Dodgers. Mark has been nothing short of a winner, notching two World Series and 11 NL West divisional titles in the last 12 years. End quote. My guy, did you say the right person to carry on the Lakers legacy? Did you also say the best caretaker of the Laker brand?
2: That's right.
0: Caretaker? He didn't even have the team a year. Caretaker. Great takes, Traj. Best caretaker. Best caretaker or best flipper? Best caretaker or best fraudster? Allegedly. If by right person to carry on the Laker legacy, you actually meant the right person to flip the team for an immediate profit at the first opportunity, then yes, we're on the same page. Best caretaker of the Laker brand. Best caretaker, if you really meant best guy to make the Laker franchise seem no different than your run-of-the-mill fixer-upper that you can flip in a hurry. Yeah, so much for that Laker-Dodger merger, by the way. Remember that? Remember when the Dodger execs were moving into the Laker offices to Dodger them up? What happens to that? What happens to the Dodger front office people looking over the Laker front office people? Do their key cards to get in the building suddenly not work? And what about the existing Laker front office people? Who's going to be looking over them now? Like, there are so many more questions than answers. All I know for sure at this point is we need to find and delete that audio of me singing about the Dodger-Laker merger. Alvin, if you did save that, why did you save that? And if you did save that, you need to delete that song forever. Feel free. Look at that mountain. Look at those trees. Look at that bum over there. He's fired up about the Dodger-Laker merger.

0: I might even need Stucknut to try to scrub it from his website. And it's on YouTube, too. Incredible. Man, I don't even like Randy Newman. I've never even liked Randy Newman. Alvin, I'm not sure I've ever asked for this before, but you go right ahead. Hit me with the hammer. Do it. I mean, I'll always love L.A., even though I left L.A. 20 years ago. But the Dodger-Laker merger is officially dead, and so is my career singing Randy Newman, who, again, I never really liked. Never again. Meantime, what I've been doing all morning is hitting refresh on my lapper to see if Walter still owns the Dodgers. No, they would not come cheap, but don't tell me some of these sharks don't smell blood in the water and aren't circling. I guarantee this dude's phone is already ringing. Oh, his phone is ringing, if he still has one, given the feds reportedly ripped it and his computer in July, according to a report. But, he was just minding his own business on the weekend when Iger and Kushner lobbed him a telephone call. Yo, Mark, what's up? Iger and Kush. Oh, hey, fellas. What are you guys doing? Yeah, well, as you know, Mark, we've been trying to get in on that expansion franchise in Vegas. But, you know, we just thought, before we went all in on that, we just thought, would you be open to the Lakers? Hell yeah. No. I don't know. I mean, we're talking about $7.5 billion for a franchise, expansion franchise, but you've got the franchise. How about you're in for $10 billion, right? Hey, guys, not interested. How's 11 sound? Guys, no is no. I'm having egg whites right now. It's Sunday. How about 12? Guys, please.
1: No means no.
0: 12.5. Yes. Yes means yes. Yes means yes.
1: No means no. No means no.
0: Yes means yes. Yes means yes. Yes means yes. Where's my pen? Allegedly. So, like, bombshell, crazy, wild, or maybe not so much so, right? Why am I the one rocking the tinfoil? And why is everybody assuming, or so many people assuming, hey, man, how do you think that guy got to be that rich in the first place? Well, we're asking that question, aren't we? How did that guy get to be that rich in the first place? By making deals like that? Yeah, I don't know. I don't think he bought into the Lakers looking to flip the Lakers to turn a quick profit so he could get a quick $2.5 billion to walk around with. That seems a little sus, doesn't it? Now, if the feds weren't crawling around, then we could talk about that. But the feds are crawling around and reportedly got his phone and his computer. So I don't know. I'm just saying. It's more to it as well. I mentioned that now who's going to call the shots? Who's going to run what? Now what? How about the fact that Luka actually is already on his fifth majority owner? This dude, you know what, though? He couldn't be handling it any better. Entering season number 9 and owner number 5, that's not easy to do, especially when you're that guy. I'll tell you one thing, tinfoilers. There are good reasons to put on your tinfoil hat, and then there are terrible reasons to put on your tinfoil hat. I'll give you a terrible reason. Here's where the tinfoilers think they're having a great day. Hey, Rome, why do you think Braun bounced? He knew. He bounced because he knew. Man, that is such a horrible take. Especially if you believe reports that this all came together in the last few days. If you believe that, and it came together in the last few days, how did Braun know? Because it came together, reportedly, in the last few days. AKA long after Braun was already a Sixer. I mean, let me jar my memory for a moment. Has he not been a Sixer for weeks? And did this deal not come together in hours?

0: So why did he leave? How did he know? And if he did know, and he didn't, but if he did know, how did he bounce because he wanted no part of that, but he left LeSun? Oh, no, no, I'm not going to be a part of this. First of all, why would you leave because of this? And then second of all, even if you were to leave because of this and you didn't, but even if you were, what, save yourself, but leave LeSun? If it was so horrific to you that you had to bounce and play for the NBA veterans minimum somewhere, like it was so distasteful to you, you'd leave LeSun behind? Save yourself, man. Save yourself. It's like he's getting off the Titanic and LeSun's locked behind that door. Let me out, Dad.
1: Iceberg, run ahead!
0: No, you know what they say, son. VIP's first, man. First class first. Pops first. You'll be all right. 1-800-636-8686. All right, so bombshell. Lakers sold again? Again. Listen, I don't see the Cowboys being sold every year. I don't see the Yankees being sold every year. Why are the Lakers being sold every year? Oh, and Powder, you good? Not only are the Lakers being sold every year, that other team in LA, shrouded in controversy and scandal. What about that? Man, Powder, the hell are you doing? This is all going on under your watch. So ask again, Powder, you good? All right, when we come back, your reaction to any of this, just pick a platform and react accordingly. If you ride, you already know. It only takes a second for things to go wrong out there. What a lot of riders don't realize is it only takes that one drink to change your whole life. Alcohol slows your reaction time, it throws off your balance, and it gives you a false sense of confidence. 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
3: Kyler Murray has been named Minnesota's starting quarterback. He'll be the Vikings' fourth Week 1 starter in the last 4 years. 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Westwood One Sports.
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be a shorter segment, but I've got some time for your reaction, which I did not get to in segment number one. Other things to talk about today. I mean, we could definitely hit the Lakers the entire day. I do want to talk about some of the reaction and Luka. Also, one thing I want to get to. I haven't spoken about Adam Rank's Bears. Yo, Adam, what up? I haven't talked about Adam Rank's Bears in a minute because I haven't had a reason to. And then Ben Johnson sat down for a conversation, and man, some of the things that he said, he gave us a reason to talk about the Bears. In fact, lots of reasons. I'm actually here for it. I like it. I like it. Like, part of me wants to say, bro, you do know you coach the Bears, right? But he knows exactly who he coaches. And they, frankly, they don't look like the Bears. Not the Bears we've known. But even then, some of what he said about the Bears is pretty mind-blowing. So I'll get to that. Love this dude. At 11 Hondo, quote, "So, Kushner and Iger basically super chatted Mark Walters." Well played. A $12.5 billion super chat. It wasn't $1.99 Canadian. No names mentioned. Bella. That'll get to the top of the list. Like I always say with the super chat. You super chat, there's a really good chance you go right to the front of the line. You super chat a dude $12.5 billion with a B, you're going to the front of the line. You might even get the team. DLW on the chat. Pass the Lakers to the left.

0: like a roach in the chat. Or chat. Stoners. I mean, I'm not calling you in the chat all. I'm not calling all you stoners in the chat, just a lot of you.
1: So I left my gate and went out for a walk.
0: Hearing that song almost makes me want you to pass it to me. And I remember the last time it got passed to me. And it didn't go well. Stuck on radios in. You want 12 and a half bill? Do you mind if I bring in my expert? Signed, Pawn Shop Guy. You might have been able to get them on a whim or on a cold call or on a weekend call, although I'm skeptical of all that. You couldn't get them at a pawn shop. There's some nice things in pawn shops, I would imagine. Some desperate people having to unload things. Hey, wait a minute. Was that not a desperate guy having to unload something? Maybe. Or maybe not. Maybe not. Maybe 2.5 bill is 2.5 bill, no matter how rich you are. I know some of you are going to try and make that argument. 2.5 bill is 2.5 bill, no matter how rich you are, except for one thing. If you own a team like that, it's a business, and you're going to run it like a business, and you're not going to own it just to lose money. I get that. But a lot of that's vanity. And that guy right there owned two of the crown jewels in all of sports and was invested in a number of other things too. A lot of it is vanity. I own the Lakers. I own the Dodgers. You're not treating those things like widgets. You're not buying them to flip them the second somebody comes around and the value. I get it. The valuations are going through the roof. The freaking roof. But that's a buy and hold, right? Unless you have to sell. Or unless, like, say you're the Buss family. The Buss family was one of the last families to own a franchise like that. That's unusual. That's very unusual. It's not like when Jerry owned that team way back in the day. So Genie cashes out, and it made sense at that time. Walter's different. So why is he cashing out? I know why she did, but why is he? Because it was an offer that was too good to refuse, or because the feds are crawling over him and he's getting legal pressure, regulatory pressure, or maybe he needs money to pay down these loans. I don't know. I just think it's very unusual that we all roll out this morning and the Lakers have changed hands yet again. Just having a conversation. And it's not even like we knew they were on the block. Like, we know Portland might be on the block. We know that there's going to be an expansion franchise allegedly in Vegas. Like, these things we know. We didn't know the Lakers were for sale until they were sold. That's unusual, especially given the guy who owned them. But the investigation into this guy had been ongoing. That was not new. That did not start in the last 72 hours. Doza 15 or NFL. Uh-oh. Are those deferred contracts the Dodger players are counting on going to the feds? Why would this guy need a loan to pay insurance investments? Otani and his $1 billion owed wants to know. Probably. As long as he owns the Dodgers, he's still on the hook for that money. And then if he sells the Dodgers, then whoever buys the Dodgers would be on the hook for that money. But as far as we can tell, the Dodgers are not for sale. At least that's what he's saying. But then again, I didn't know the Lakers were for sale. But then he would argue they weren't. They weren't. But he actually didn't say very much other than it was one of the greatest honors of my life to own the Lakers. Vague much? One of the greatest. So you're not even saying why you sold them. Notice that in that statement, no mention of why he sold them. Just that it was one of the greatest honors of his life and they're going to be just great going forward. You had that honor, that 10-minute honor. It was such a great honor that you're already over it. All seems kind of sus. Kind of sus. And by kind of sus, I mean really sus. All right, where do you come out on this? Since y'all know everything. You make that clear to me almost every single day on the program. Y'all know everything, so explain it to me. If you have a different take, 1-800-636-8686. Hey, Rome, being a Florida Marlin was one of the greatest honors of my career. Signed, Mike Piazza. First of all, you keep his name out your mouth. And Mike never said that. Mike never said that. It's something I should put in the book. I was thinking about it the other day. That was still one of the most surreal things ever. I'll never forget being on the air in the middle of the day and just saying over and over again, you don't trade Hall of Famers. You don't trade Hall of Famers. You don't trade Hall of Famers. And during the commercial break, I remember calling Mike. I'm like, dude. He's like, dude, do you believe that? And we just keep duding each other during the commercial break. And then I came out of the break and I said, you don't trade Hall of Famers. You don't trade Hall of Famers. But they did. Drez in C-Town wrote that. And then he added, War Piazza holding pressers to let everyone know he's a heterosexual. Well, man, we get off a mic.
2: First off, I'm not gay. I'm heterosexual.
0: I love Mike. One of my favorite all-time guys. All right, when we come back, your reaction to any of this. Or if you want to start something new, start something new. A call would be great. A call would be great. You know why? 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And I'm actually paying for the phone lines. You know, back in the day when I'd say, hey, give me a call. I'm paying for it. I wasn't. Whatever brick and mortar I was working for at that time was paying for it. Except this time, I am paying for it. Actually. I'm paying for it, so take advantage of it. It's free to you, and it's money to me. 1-800-636-8686.
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13: Here's a perfect Father's Day story. In August, Joe Oliver, the Reds starting catcher in the 1990s, became a dad for the second time this August 12, 1992. His wife Kim gave birth to daughter Kara at 2:40 in the afternoon. But Joe wasn't considering paternity leave. The Reds played the Dodgers that night at Riverfront Stadium, and Joe was in the lineup and thinking he should hit a home run for his new baby. And so, he did. He broke a scoreless tie in the fifth inning with a 3-run home run, and that was all the Reds needed to beat the Dodgers 3-2. 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

0: 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You know, I don't want to get dragged down by this because, again, there's so much more to this program than just the chat. There's so much more to the program than just YouTube. Again, we're airing on Westwood One Sports, terrestrial radio. We're airing on Sirius XM, satellite radio. We're airing on the Rome TV channel, eight other platforms. And yes, we are airing on YouTube, but a lot of people are finding YouTube. So I find myself, I'm trying to be patient with this and explain what's going on. But I don't want to keep explaining it over and over again when we have all these other viewers and listeners that are not experiencing the program that way. So I'm kind of caught between these things, right? But we are adding people. So I'm trying not to spend too much time on this, but things like this are happening. At SoCal8153 on chat, quote, "I am not giving James my money to read my chat. GTFO. Great, dude. Neither is 99.995% of the chats that I'm reading. I didn't ask you for money. I'm saying that as part of YouTube and chat, I didn't come up with this idea. It was all new to me when we started doing this. There is not only chat, but there's something known as Super Chat. And if you want to make a donation, you do go up to the front. You don't have to, though. I just read it. All these chats that I'm reading are not paid. What do you mean? You don't have to pay to get read. Are we clear on this? I've never asked you for that money. I'm just saying there are these things that are built into it that I didn't even know about. Like if you want to be a distinguished clone. Hey, Rome, I am a distinguished clone. I'm not paying for that. Don't. I didn't ask for it. But if you do, for a nominal fee, you get a fancy little R next to your name. It's just your way of saying, I'm in the club. I actually am a VIP. I actually support the show. But no, you do not need to pay to get your chat read. You see, I just jumped you to the front of the line and you didn't pay. I'm not asking or soliciting your money. I'm just saying when I see it, I'm going to acknowledge it and thank you for it. We good? Stucknut Radio. He didn't pay? I keep reading his stuff. By the way, bro, that guy's never been paid, and he's worked harder at this show than me. Ken in SA will buy the Lakers next year. Man, I hope so. I hope so. Speaking of the devil, there he is. SA Sports Honk. Ken in SA. Rome. Who gets Magic Johnson in the Lakers sale? And F... all those losers who hate Rush.
1: I'm not going to be here.
0: All right, Ken. Ken had hit us yesterday from Toronto pre-gaming before a Rush concert. And then all of a sudden, all this hate from Canada for Rush came in. That was in hour three. Hey, Jim. I'm in discussions with Mark Walter to be the caretaker of my show regards the Magic Hour. Magic! Kevin in Virginia. Jamie in Green Bay. Did you sing on the show give you a taste of that jungle crack? Next thing you know, you'll be collaborating with someone from Vegas on your next song. No, that's why I said, Alvin, delete it. Nah. Not only why not drop an album, I won't even drop a single or an EP or any more music at all. That might be the last time you've ever heard me sing. Strangely, I have sang on this show before. I've even rapped on this show before. Weirdly.
1: I'm the
0: Punky Soap star known as Lyle Grant. When I hit the sando, I'm a fat chick fan. Know my body like I'm their meal. I can't dance, but I can chest reveal.
2: Impressive
0: to motivate Jay Stew, I feed him cheese. I play so cool, Lisa loves my tease. That's why the clones got here on the double to catch Lyle doing the Southern Sando Shuffle.
2: Sandwich.
0: Somebody sent that in lyrically, and we tracked it. Alvy, you did that, right? Alvy did that. That was an Alvy production. Romy, seems to be like Walter had the Lakers for a long time. Regards, Dasmati. Bergie in Florida. Compared to Dasmati being here, Walter did have the Lakers for a long time. Dasmati was in and out. But no pun intended. He was in and out. But look at him, man. When he came here, he was like this nerd, a dork. And then he leaves for what I think is the dumbest move ever. And look how hipped out that guy is now. Now he's cooler and hipper than anybody who's ever been here before. Did the right thing. Yo, Tan Man. Shout out to Jungle Legend Ross Tucker, pimp. Due to phony drunko being on leave, Ross has been elevated to the number two team at CBS. Looking forward to hearing him on Sundays with Iron Eagle. San Francisco Mario, were Ross Tucker being an all-time legend. That is so true. You know, I was actually going to bring that up.
3: Did I pass this test?
0: No, you did not.
4: You turn around?
3: No, I didn't, huh?
0: Phony drunko is pretty good gloss. Frisco Mario.
5: Cowboys quarterback, Tony
0: So if you're
5: Romo.
0: Watching on the stream right there, there's our guy, Ross. New York Post, CBS promotes NFL analyst Ross Tucker in Tony Romo fallout. Ross is all the way up to the second broadcast team on the NFL and CBS. And he's working with an all-time legend in Iron Eagle. And I could not be happier for Ross. Number one, great, great, great friend, personally and of this show. And I know you clones love Ross. And, you know, Ross has deep, deep, deep jungle roots. And I think most of you know the story. But really quickly, the reason I know Kyle Brandt, and Kyle Brandt worked on this show as long as he did, is because of Ross Tucker. And the way that came to be way back in the day, Ross was still playing in the NFL. And he was nearing the end of his career, and he had already started the next thing. Ross was really smart. Ross and Kyle were college teammates at Princeton. So Ross is writing for Sports Illustrated Online. And I find Ross, and I said, hey, Ross, I know that your career is going to come to an end pretty soon. You've been pretty open about that. I think your point of view is great. I think you're extremely smart, and I think that you're really talented. I would love for you to come work for us out here in Cali. And Ross said to me at that time, Jim, it's an absolute honor that you'd even think of me like that. That's great. I'm set. I'm good. Thank you very much. However, I know a guy that I think you'll really like, a good friend of mine, a guy that I played college ball with, a guy by the name of Kyle Brandt. I said, tell me more. I didn't know Kyle at that point. And then KB came in and we talked and hit it off. And that's how KB came here. So that's how I know Ross. Well, I mean, I know Ross before I knew KB. Anyway, Ross goes all the way up to number two. And the best part is he did it the right way by grinding it out, by doing lots of broadcasts. Radio hits, podcast hits. He, in terms of booth work, started down at the bottom, worked his way up, no shortcuts, really good at what he does, not relying on hot takes, wasn't some Super Bowl superstar. Like, he's about all the right stuff. Great work ethic, incredible guy, really sharp, really funny. I could not be happier for Ross. And I know you feel the same way, clones, because I know y'all love him. So big shout out to Ross. Proud of you, Ross. You earned it, though. You absolutely earned it. Good on you, dude. All right, hour number two, straight ahead.
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0: from Southern California, this is the Jim Rome Show on Westwood One.
1: I am Jim Rome. Welcome to the Jim Rome Show, presented by FanDuel. We'll have our FanDuel Predicts show tomorrow, or a segment tomorrow with James Kelly. We do that on Thursdays. He will be back for that. I've got Bruce Feldman coming up next segment. I've got PJ Fleck, the head coach of Minnesota, coming up at 2:20. So new hour, new topic. You know, it's been a minute since we've talked about Adam Rank's beloved Chicago Bears, but I have to talk about Adam Rank's beloved Chicago Bears. More specifically, I have to talk about Ben Johnson. And Ben Johnson's big brass set that he's showing off this week in an interview in The Athletic. To be very clear, Ben Johnson has every right to be very confident. He made the Lions offense into a freaking juggernaut. Then he shows up in Chicago and goes 11-6 in his first season, and he wins a playoff game. So this dude essentially became the best Bears coach of the century in one season. So nobody should be surprised that this dude is feeling himself coming into year two. This dude was feeling himself coming into year one. And I have no issue with that at all. That's who you want. You want somebody like that. All of that said, though, dude is talking a huge game.
2: Huge game this week.
1: Check out this passage from Dan Pompey's piece in The Athletic. Quote, "You've got 31 other teams coming to training camp saying our goal is to win the Super Bowl." He says, he goes on, quote, "I want more than that. I want to have the highest scoring offense ever, which happens to be the 2013 Denver Broncos. I know how many points per game they scored, 37.9. And I want to surpass them. I want shutouts. I want blowouts." End of quote. You see what I mean? Actual quotes. This dude's not playing. This dude's not messing around. He's certainly not afraid of a target on his back or old takes exposed coming for his ass, which you know will happen if the Bears take a step back this year instead of being the best offense in NFL history. And again, not enough to win the Super Bowl. But let's win the Super Bowl and have the best offense ever. Pretty crazy for the head coach of the Chicago Bears to say that winning the Super Bowl is not enough. That the Bears head coach of all teams is saying, I need more. Not I want more. I need more than the Super Bowl. Yeah, I don't know, dude. I think the Super Bowl is going to be enough, bro. I really do. I think Bears fans will be happy with that. I think the first Bears Super Bowl since 1985 would suffice for Bears fan. I don't think Bears fan also needs Caleb Williams putting up Pinky Manning numbers on top of the Lombardi. I think Bears fan would be just happy, just fine with the Lombardi. I don't think any Bears fans can be like, yeah, you know what? Yeah, okay, but is that all? All we got is the Lombardi. Well, you couldn't break any records. Couldn't give us the greatest offense ever. You did promise that. I still have no problem with it, though. You know, I've got no problem with Ben Johnson saying any of this. Is he cocky? Of course. Has he earned the right to be cocky? I think so. And what's the point of aiming for anything less than being the best ever? Remember when Jordan Palmer came on? And Jordan Palmer told us that Caleb said he wants to be immortal, like before he went to the NFL. Caleb was already saying things like that. They're a perfect match. Johnson's saying, I want the best season any team has ever had. And Caleb came into the NFL saying, hey, man, I want to be immortal. Immortal was the word he used. But it does get better. If you thought him wanting more than the Super Bowl was a little nutty, check out the next passage. He asks, which team has the most consecutive victories? It is the New England Patriots. They ripped off 21 straight between 2003 and 04. He says, quote, why can't we do that? There has never been an undefeated season since teams have been playing more than 14 regular season games. The moon is the Super Bowl, but we're shooting beyond that for the stars. And I want these players to feel that each and every single day they come in. End of quote. Man, my man Ricky Williams may have to help me with this astronomy. The moon is the Super Bowl, but we're shooting for the stars. That's a hell of a quote. And how about this dude acting like he wants to run down the 72 Dolphins too? Not that I think anybody would have any issue if somebody ran down those dudes or whoever's left of those dudes. But it's like Ben Johnson wants to slap the champagne glasses right out their baggy, arrogant old hands. Even worse than I do. In fact, Ben is aiming for even better than a perfect season because he just asked right there why the Bears can't beat the Patriots' record of 21 straight wins. And look, I understand the knee-jerk reaction of this is like, yo, bro, you do know you coach the Bears, right? That would be the normal knee-jerk reaction to this. Like, easy, Bears coach. Easy, Bud Wilkinson. What's next? Is having the all-time consecutive win record in the NFL not enough? Do you want Oklahoma's record of 47 straight, too? I mean, I get it. It's some wild talk from a Chicago Bears head coach. But I got to admit, I love it. I love it because it's who this guy is. This isn't contrived. This isn't manufactured. This isn't some kind of put on. This dude's not blowing smoke. He really does want to have the best offense ever and really does want the Super Bowl and more for the Bears and really does believe that it's within reach. Why not? And not just one of those kind of nebulous, why not us? If not us, then who?
3: We went all the smoke and we ain't ducking no fades.
1: No, this dude, he's not just saying these things to say these things. Like, he believes these things and wants to make sure that every person who walks in that facility every single day believes these things and lives these things. Obviously, Bears fans got to love this. Of course, the haters will hate. That's what haters do. And of course, it'll all look ridiculous if the Bears sink back to 500 and the offense regresses. And of course, these quotes will potentially live on in infamy if Ben Johnson ultimately fails in this job. But so what? This guy's putting it all out there. And I don't mean in a way like, hey, we're just trying to manifest this. Like, this dude is laying his big brass set on the desk for everybody to see. This isn't visualization. This isn't manifestation. This dude's got a big brass set. He's laying them right there on the table for everybody to see. I mean, failure sucks either way.
4: Look at.
1: If this dude fails, it's going to suck. It's going to suck, but not any more or any worse because he shot for the moon and the stars and came up short. You got to take your big swings when you get your big opportunities. This is what this guy's all about. And after an 11-5 start and the way he turned Caleb around and getting a playoff dub in year one, the guy can essentially say whatever the hell he wants. I think he's earned that right. Now, you might say, really? How about the Commanders? How about what they did with Jaden Daniels in year one? What about them last year? Yes. This is what I'm saying. He runs that risk. He runs that risk. But that guy would say to you, we're not them. That's not happening to us. Yeah, but what if they get all busted up? What if they build an electrical substation down the street? It could happen. Injuries are not a matter of if, but a matter of when. They're inevitable. There's a 100% injury rate in the NFL. This guy doesn't give a damn.
5: Inevitable.
1: I like it. Especially the way Caleb plays. Who knows what could happen? But he's got faith. He's got faith in him. He's got faith in everything. He's got faith in himself. I love that this guy's saying, yeah, not only are we, like everybody else, trying to get our hands around that Lombardi, I got bigger plans than that, yo. Why can't we have the best offense ever? Why can't we rip off the longest winning streak ever? Why stop? Why settle for a Lombardi. I actually like it. And I like it because it's not a dude talking out his ass. Now, it might prove to be that. But I think right now that dude has earned the right to say what he's saying. And I respect that he's not afraid to say it. Now, we all know freezing cold takes guy is watching all of this very closely. Freezing cold takes guy is like, hell yeah. I got one of the coldest takes ever, potentially. Or maybe this dude's right. Maybe Ben's right. This guy's not afraid.
4: Call me when you're in my town. Call me when you're on my block. And I see you next door moving your furniture in. That's when I'll know you're going to the championship and you're about to play. And if you win it, I'll be dressed up in a tuxedo waiting on my bride.
1: That's Merck. That's Merck. This is why people are just so tired of the 72 Dolphins. But it's still theirs. Like, you might be tired of it, but they also can say whatever the hell they want. Because they were the last ones to go undefeated and win the last game of the year. That's Merck. So, we'll see. Yeah, I wonder if Dan Campbell, someone's like, damn, man, I should have said that. Where do you think that guy learned it from? I should have said that. Yeah, but you didn't. And this guy did. It's going to be really interesting. And how about the Lions? Is there a bounce back in the Lions? They didn't make the playoffs last year. Who wins that division, by the way? Is Green Bay going to get healthy? They're going to bounce back? Kyler's Vikings, my MVP? Damn, that division's fun, man. The division that used to be not that fun, the black and blue division, that is fun, man. That is going to be a good time, especially since Ben put that out there. You think that guy gives a damn about bulletin board material? Man, he's a different dude now. A different dude. I like it. I like it. The Super Bowl is the moon, but we're shooting for the stars. I don't really know astronomy. I don't know. I guess stars are farther away than the moon. In fact, this much, even I know, they're way farther than the moon. We're not shooting for the moon. We're shooting for Uranus. Hey-o!
6: Vaporized.
1: Anyway, let's see. I love it. I love it. Great read. Great quotes. We'll see now if they can back it up. It's almost like he knows exactly what he's doing. He's not just saying it. He's like, all right, now all the players know. Now they know the standard. He's put it in their head. All right, we got to back our guy up. We got to back our coach up. We got to prove our coach right. Also, this guy is really bright. He knows what saying that in that publication means and what kind of reaction he's going to get. He knew. He knew it's straight fire. He knew that was straight fire. He knew exactly what he was doing. That was very calculated. Those are strong, strong statements. That is calculated. That didn't, oh, man. Kind of caught me off guard, like we were part of a three-hour conversation and that just got lifted. Nah, he knew exactly what he was saying. And I love it. All right, when we come back, Bruce Feldman joins us. Talk about his annual Freaks column, which is always a lot of fun. PJ Fleck coming up next hour. 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
17: Here's a perfect Father's Day story. In August, Joe Oliver, the Reds starting catcher in the 1990s, became a dad for the second time this August 12, 1992. His wife Kim gave birth to daughter Kara at 2:40 in the afternoon. But Joe wasn't considering paternity leave. The Reds played the Dodgers that night at Riverfront Stadium, and Joe was in the lineup and thinking he should hit a home run for his new baby. And so, he did. He broke a scoreless tie in the fifth inning with a 3-run home run, and that was all the Reds needed to beat the Dodgers 3-2. A perfect day full of memories for Joe Oliver, this August 12, 1992, this date in Reds baseball.
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0: Southern California. I'm Jim Rome. It's Minutes Wednesday to you. Coming up next hour, the head football coach of Minnesota, P.J. Fleck. But right now, we are joined by a national college football insider for The Athletic. Also a college football reporter for Fox Sports. Also the co-host of the Audible podcast. Also a best-selling author whose books include The QB, The Making of Modern Quarterbacks. Of course, I'm talking about Bruce Feldman. Bruce, always great to have you on the show. Thank you very much for making time. Bruce, how you doing?
1: Great to be on with you, Jim. Thanks for having me.
0: Okay, Bruce, it is that time of year, of course. Your annual Freaks List for The Athletic just dropped, and as usual, it's an amazing read. For those who don't know, Bruce, let's take one step back. How long have you been doing this list, and then how would you define what a freak is in football terms?
1: Well, I've been doing it for over 20 years, and I think it started in 2005. And really, I was looking at the time I was doing a college football blog when I was working at ESPN Magazine for ESPN.com, looking for stuff to write about in the dead of the off season. And I'd always heard about, you know, it wasn't just like Randy Moss or Javon Curse, guys who had the nickname of the freak, but it was always like strength coaches or coaches who would talk about, there would be like one guy in the program they would always say is like a freak. And it could be like the 330-pound defensive lineman who could do backflips, or some wide receiver who could, you know, squat triple his body weight, or something that was like crazy in the weight room. Didn't necessarily mean they were the best football player. It just meant they were the freakiest athlete. So I did started out with 10, and it kind of took off. And then over the years, when I was a sideline reporter for Fox, I'd be on the field pregame, and I would always have NFL scouts who'd be down there who would come up and talk to me about the freaks list. And I couldn't get over that how many people inside football really had, you know, made it like appointment reading. And so it became this thing where a lot of NFL draft fans and fanatics who maybe aren't huge college football fans, but it was a way to kind of get in front of the process. So people just kind of ate it up, and now we're at 101, and there's Division II players and FCS players and all sorts of people all over college football.
0: I was just going to say, Bruce, great explanation. I was going to say, you started with 10. I was going to make that point. You're up to 101 this year, and they all have great stories, so we could start pretty much anywhere. But the first guy that I want to ask you about is fullback Andrew Miller, Division II, Harding University. How did he land on your radar and ultimately make the list?
1: Well, I'm reaching out to every school that plays football in the country, every college. And I know Harding University, it's in Arkansas. They're really good. They won a Division II national title a few years back, almost won it last year. This is their best player, and he's arguably the best Division II football player in the country. He runs in the 4.4s and the 40. He bench presses almost 400 pounds. He scored 28 touchdowns last year. But they said he's not just a freak in the weight room and on the football field. He loves to go out into like snake infested water and corral snakes and hunt snakes. And so I was like, really? And then they sent me the photos of it. And it's not just snakes. It's also snapping turtles and all kinds of other stuff that is in the waters in Arkansas that he's wading into. So, you know, his story is one that people have really literally grabbed onto. The picture of him with all these like serpents in his hands is pretty wild when I saw it. And again, he's also a great football player, and I suspect he'll have an NFL career, you know, and as long as he survives to the snakes.
0: Yeah, right. That is insane. Bruce Feldman joining us. All right. So Bruce, you've got a defensive tackle who weighs 327. He's got a 35-inch vert. He's been clocked running faster than 20 miles per hour. What can you tell us about him? Who is it?
1: It's Amari Washington. He decided to come back for another year at Oregon. As you said, he's 330 pounds. And for people who don't really know what the mile per hour is for a human being, for him to run almost 21 miles per hour would be impressive for 230 pounds, not just 330 pounds. And the vertical jump, what he did, he's also a really good football player. He broke up as many passes as any defensive lineman in college football did last year. I think that was 8. He's very disruptive. He decided to come back for one more year, and he's a big reason why I think the Oregon Ducks have a legit shot to win a national title this year.
0: Talking to Bruce Feldman, that is wild. Those numbers are crazy. It feels like also every single year, Bruce, that there is an offensive lineman from Iowa in the top 10. Who is repping the Hawkeyes this year?
1: Cade Pieper is a guy that was not a big recruit. But this is what happens with Iowa. It's either like DBs or it's offensive linemen that they find. And all of a sudden, you know, these guys are incredible athletes. They may have been at a small school like this guy was. And Cade is an interior lineman. He is setting records in all sorts of ways in terms of like in the weight room or how quick he moves or how high he can jump. Just a really remarkable athlete for a big man. He's very high on NFL scouts radar. Again, Iowa's had a lot of really good centers in recent years. You go back, in the last 10 years, one guy was a great wrestler. One guy was a really good basketball player. This guy's more in the basketball mode, but he's a big time player. And I think he will be an All-American. I would not be surprised if he's a top 50 pick in the draft next year.
0: Bruce Feldman joining us. We're talking about his annual freaks list. Now, Bruce, Ohio State has become wide receiver U with the Buckeyes having a receiver taken in the first round in five straight NFL drafts. Could junior receiver Jeremiah Smith be the best athlete Ohio State's ever had at that position? And where did he land on this year's list?
1: He is number two. He was number one last year. I think he's the best player in college football. And I think it's fair to say he could be the best athlete who's ever been through there. Now, like, obviously, JSN, phenomenal player. There's been a lot of phenomenal receivers who come in this last decade or so. You go back to like more our era of guys from like the 90s and even the 80s. Obviously, Chris Carter is a legend. You look at Terry Glenn. There's been a lot of wow dudes who come through Columbus. This guy actually came in there. Like, the comparison I had for him was he's a lot like Andre Johnson, another Miami native, 6'3", about 225 pounds, incredibly strong, incredibly fast. The difference is Andre Johnson was like that when he really came out of Miami at UM. It wasn't like that at UM when he first got there. There was some development that had to happen. Jeremiah Smith was a remarkable athlete when he went into Columbus. He was already a very polished receiver, but he's kept on taking his game to the next level. And one of the things that really, of the many things that jumped out at me, again, he's 6'3 and a half. He's almost 225 pounds. He runs 23.5 miles per hour. He vertical jumps almost 40 inches. But the biggest wow thing, I think, for me was Mickey Marotti, who's kind of the dean of college football strength coaches. He's at Ohio State. And he said this year he ran a 1.44 second 10-yard split, which was the best at Ohio State. And Ohio State has a lot of fast dudes, not just guys who are 225 pounds. They're much smaller. But you do not see anybody running that fast in the 10-yard split. You look at the combine, anything really under 1.52 is flying. Anything in the 1.4s is super impressive. And to see a guy who's almost 225 pounds doing it really speaks volumes about how rare of an athlete he is.
0: Man, this stuff is so good. Can't get enough. Bruce Feldman joining us. Now, Bruce, you have another wide receiver in the top spot on the Freaks list. He's earned that distinction twice before. What makes South Carolina's Nick Harbor the best of the best?
1: He's just an unreal combination of size and blazing speed. I mean, NFL scouts were telling me they measured him this offseason at 6'6". He's 6'6 and around 240 pounds. Again, he was a guy, I think when he was coming up, he was listed at 6'5". They assumed he was probably around 6'4", but he's actually taller than that. So what he is, for people who haven't seen him, and again, I'm not saying this is how good he is as a receiver. He is not right now in the anywhere near Jeremiah Smith's ability on field, but he's an inch taller than Megatron Calvin Johnson. And Calvin Johnson, when he was at the combine, ran 4.35, which is fast, and it's crazy fast to be that big. This guy's an inch taller, about the same weight, same length arms, even maybe a touch longer. And he's faster than Calvin Johnson, faster than the 4.35. He ran a legit 10 100 meters in high school. He is a real sprinter. Like, you will, if you see him running in, the NCAA track meets from, before, he's about almost a foot taller than some of these guys, and about 70 pounds heavier. And he is as fast. It is crazy what kind of athlete. I mean, he's almost a 24 mile per hour sprinter. And again, just a rare kind of athlete to be that big and that fast.
0: Yeah, but the thing is, though, Bruce, he is fat, though, right?
1: Yeah, his body percent, I think they said it was like 5%, Shane Beamer told me, which is insane. It's not bodybuilder level, but for to be a 200 and, almost 40-pound guy to be that way, and again, to still be a competitive athlete, not just somebody who's training for competitions, it's crazy to have that kind of be put together like that.
0: We've got a couple more minutes with Bruce Feldman. Great job with that, Bruce. And there's obviously a lot more to read. You should get that. Check that out. As long as I have you here, Bruce, really quickly, a couple more topics, if you don't mind. On your Big 12, or you previewed the Big 12 on your show, and you were talking about Colorado, and Colorado cratered last year with their three wins. In doing that preview, how do you see things with them? For instance, could it actually get worse before it gets better, or do you see the Buffs trending up this year?
1: I actually see them trending up, Jim. I know that they lost, you know, their best offensive lineman, Jordan Seaton, took a lot of money to go to LSU, but they ended up being able to use some of that money to get a lot more experienced offensive linemen from other Power Four conferences. So maybe you give up one really high level guy and you bring in three or four more guys who have a lot of experience and some ability. And I think that helps. They're pretty big up front. The other thing that I think will be really fascinating to watch this year is Deion Sanders went out and hired Brennan Marion. And he was a guy who had been, when UNLV was really struggling and Barry Odom got there and really revitalized that program, and they had been down for a long time, Brennan Marion had the offense rolling. They ran the football. They really, he was one of the best coordinator hires anybody made. If he can do similar with Colorado, and again, even when the Buffs were good just a couple of years ago and they had a top 25 season, obviously with Shador and Travis Hunter, they were still last in the country in rushing. You know, Marion with his go-go offense has a way to really kickstart a team's offense, especially the run game. It'll be interesting to see what he can do with Juju Lewis, who was a big recruit, quarterback recruit they got out of Atlanta. I mean, he's not going to be the dual threat, probably won't run as much as Jaden Maiava did when he was running that offense back at UNLV before USC. But I think this guy's track record is really worth keeping an eye on.
0: Appreciate that. Bruce, one last thought. You, when Mike Lombardi was placed on leave, you had some pretty choice comments. I thought you were actually awesome on your podcast. And you were talking about Bill Belichick being, quote, the biggest flop in recent college football history. I mean, what if it happens again this year? If he struggles again this year, can we take out that recent history and just talk about him being the biggest flop ever? I mean, how much do you think it's going to change this year with Bobby Petrino in there? How's it going to play out?
1: I mean, everybody wants to see it, like how this is going to unfold. You have coming off a really bad season, 4-8, then obviously it's become like they're the laughing stock. You had this, you know, Michael Lombardi circus, you know, kind of sideshow that's going on. It's just going to be interesting where can Bobby Petrino rescue this, the offense, in terms of, you know, we're not used to seeing this team that bad. When Mac Brown was there, you know, they were winning 6-7 wins a season, and then they went and really made a gamble on Bill Belichick, who's the greatest coach in pro football history. He came back, you know, came to North Carolina, though, and has just really struggled to get things moving in terms of, like, roster management. And again, a lot of this is on Lombardi, but, you know, after last season, Belichick fired his offensive coordinator and fired his special teams coordinator. He did not fire the GM. They just pivoted to going all in on high school recruiting, which is an interesting move in this day and age, especially for a head coach in his mid-70s. My guess is if they do not really make a big turn forward, and some of that might have to be, you know, really based on what Bobby Petrino can do with the offense, because the defense wasn't bad last year. It was okay. But if they can't do that, if you're talking about a team that's struggling to win six games, you have to wonder, is Bill Belichick going to want to be back for year three? Did he come to college football to be mediocre? I think the answer would be no, but a lot of that's going to play out in the next couple months.
0: I think that's fair. Bruce Feldman joining us, and now at National College Football Insider for The Athletic. Look for the Freaks List. It's incredible. Once again, also a college football reporter for Fox Sports and the co-host of the Audible podcast. Bruce, great, great job. You know, I appreciate you. Thank you very much for doing that. That was fun.
1: Great seeing you, Jim. Thanks for having me.
0: You too, Bruce. Always. Bruce has always been great. We go way, way, way back, and that list just gets better and better every single year. 101 freaks on the list now. All right, coming up next hour, if you want to react to any of that, go ahead. If you want to react to any of that, you can do so. PJ Fleck is coming up next hour. In fact, at 2:20, Minnesota is trending up. They're close. I haven't quite gotten to that playoff, but they're close too. So we'll talk about that. Also, still ahead, I want to talk more about the Lakers. I've got a few more thoughts on other things, including Man, Man, have you seen that weird post about our guy DJ and Bucky Brooks podcast? Like, the robots are so out of hand. Is it a robot? Is it somebody else? Did it just happen? Oh, and by the way, Russell Westbrook. Very, very dramatic retirement video. But, bro, maybe you don't drop that the day the Lakers get sold. And maybe it does need to be 3.5 minutes. Pretty dramatic. All of that still ahead.
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3: Last year's top three picks are shining at camp. Titans QB Cam Ward, Jaguars two-way man Travis Hunter, and Giants edge rusher Abdul Carter. Could super sophomore campaigns be on the way for this trio? Westwood One Sports.
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0: from Southern California, this is the Jim Rome Show on Westwood One.
1: All right, so we're open this segment. I want to get some reaction in and maybe a phone call or two. But at the very top of the hour, I did the whole Ben Johnson story, and then I went right to an interview. So I want to backtrack and get some reaction to that. What do you make of a guy? Has he earned that right to talk like that? I mean, he's the coach of the Bears. But that's the whole point. He's the coach of the Bears. And he comes in, and he wins 11, and they win a playoff game. And Caleb Williams looks like a totally different quarterback. So does that guy have a right to say things like, winning the Super Bowl is not enough? We want to win more games consecutively than anybody ever has. We want to score more points per game than anybody ever has. I want our guys looking beyond the moon to the stars. Has he earned the right to say that? Or should the guy just, easy, Bears coach. You do know he coached the Bears, right? Believe me, winning the Lombardi will be enough. But then again, that's what makes that guy different. He's saying it's not enough. We can do better. Yeah, but you haven't even done that since 85. Well, we can, and we can do better. So what's the reaction? On the chat, Tommy in NOLA, the moon is the ceiling. MJ.
2: The ceiling is the roof.
1: Yeah, it doesn't make any sense, but he is MJ.
3: It doesn't make any sense.
1: MJ can say whatever the hell he wants, even gibberish like that.
2: The ceiling is the roof.
1: He's saying the ceiling is the roof, but Ben is saying the Super Bowl is the moon, and we're shooting for the stars. In other words, the moon can't be the ceiling because they're shooting for the stars. You follow me, cameraman? Joe, 56984, quote.
4: Are you following me, camera guy?
1: It's going to be even more hilarious when they win 8 games this season. Right. Right. That's kind of the whole point. It's not hilarious right now, but it will be if they win 8 games. That would not be good. Below not good.
5: To laugh out
1: Charlie
5: loud.
1: Charlie Casserly. No, you're right. Billy Webb, 9388. Man, I'm glad Coach isn't boring like the last 10 guys. No, he's not that. He's intense now, and he's not boring. It's a whole lot you could say about Ben Johnson, but boring is not one of those things. Bacon. Bacon's having a day. Someone needs to make a champagne named 72 Dolphins. And then what? What if none of them are left soon? What if the record falls? Then you've got a bunch of champagne that's worthless. Warp Whistle. The only rush I know is how much I rush my sails. Mark Walter. Hey, listen, I'm not really sure how you made it on the air with that, but be thankful. You're welcome. You're welcome. Here's a stoner at that Sandlot. Today, my last break at work was 4:20. About 15 minutes before my break, I popped in my buds and I listened to Ricky Williams on the Jim Rome podcast. I-Y-N-Y-N. If you know, you know. If you know, you know, you know. Great conversation as always, Pam. Thank you. Ricky made it easy.
6: You know.
1: Like
6: you
1: I
6: know,
1: said, if you know, you know, you know.
6: You know, you know.
1: If you know, you know, you know.
6: You know, you know, you know. You know, you know, you know.
1: Rick was great. I mentioned that. That's one you should go look for. That was a very different conversation. All right, so how about a phone call? Change up on you. Let's go to the phones. We go to, be ready if you're on hold. Be ready if you're on hold. I'm coming to one of you. Let's go to Fargo. Kyle in Fargo. Kyle, good to have you. What's going on?
7: Hey, Jungle. Thanks for having me on. I just got done listening to my Twins take 2 out of 3 from the Orioles, which I'm pretty excited about. What I'm not excited about is them giving up a home game tomorrow just so they can appease these stuffy, uptight old dudes that want to cream their dockers and wax nostalgic over some crappy film that came out 40 years ago. I hate Field of Dreams. And the fact that we're asking pro athletes to go out of their way and play this stupid game, like, turns my stomach. They're giving up a home game for this. This film with the most forced, corny, unnatural dialogue. When that kid looks up at Costner and goes, "Dad, can we have a catch?" Have a catch? Who wrote this movie? Obviously, nobody that ever asked their dad to play catch, because that's what you would say. Let's play catch. Then when Costner takes him outside and that dopey kid starts throwing the ball, he had obviously never thrown a baseball before they shot that. I mean, seriously, I've seen blind toddlers with a better throwing motion than that stupid kid had in that movie. And I just can't stand that we're appeasing these uptight baseball guys, this dumb movie. I mean, if we are going to do this, ask guys to go out of the way, play somewhere unique. How about Durham? Go do a Bull Durham game. Or it doesn't even have to be a good movie. Just any baseball movie better than Field of Dreams, which is about all of them. I mean, how about a Hardball game? Seriously, let's do a G-Baby Memorial game. Or how about, hell, a League of Their Own? Seriously, guys, let's have Rob Manfred rent a forklift so they can haul Rosie O'Donnell's bloated carcass out to the mound to throw the first pitch, because that would be more entertaining and interesting than anything Field of Dreams has ever contributed to the sport of baseball. Sick of it.
1: Hey, Kyle, you know what's so great about that? Well, everything. Rack him.
4: Rack him!
1: Hey, bro, have you never had a catch with your son? What was so great about that was I thought to myself, this is not starting well, because I said, Kyle, in Fargo, good to have you, dude. How you doing? Hey, Jungle. I'm like, uh-oh. Are you addressing me as Jungle, or are you addressing the entire Jungle and bypassing me? Either way, it didn't matter. Like, I didn't know if he was calling me, hey, Jungle. All right, nobody's ever, people call me a lot of things, but not Jungle. But then the dude just got loose out of nowhere. Whoever the hell you are, bro. Rack him. Now, that might be one of those evergreen takes that dude's been walking around with for the last 20 years, and now it's impacting him personally because of what's happening here, what he's talking about. That dude's been working that take for decades. That's like that dude's Hall of Fame induction speech. That's like that dude's keynote speech. That's like that dude's business card. He's walking around with that. That's not, oh, my team doesn't get to play tomorrow because of this horrible movie. Believe me, that dude's been walking around with that for a long time. And you know what? I'm glad. I'm glad that he wanted to get that off his chest. That's why I gave him all the room he needed. Now, I'm sure some of you are going to come up in here and say, man, bleep that guy. Best movie ever, best sports movie ever, sacrilegious. I'm not one of those guys. I was just never one of those guys who's like, wow, that was the greatest 2.5 hours of my life. Now, I'm not as angry about it as he is. I'm not as angry about that kid, quote, having a catch. It's hard to find great sports movies, honestly. Think about it. You can do your list. You can do your Rushmore. It's hard to find a truly great sports movie for the reason I've always mentioned, that it's hard to find great actors that are great athletes. And it's hard to find great athletes who are great actors. I'll give you a great sports movie. Space Jam. Space Jam 1. And I'm not saying it because I co-starred in it. That's a great sports movie. I'll give you a horrible sports movie. Space Jam 2. So anyway, that guy clearly does not think that Field of Dreams is a great sports movie. I'm not pushing back. I'm not as offended by it, but I'm not pushing back. All right. Have a catch. It is kind of hokey. Who says that? You know, even I'm old enough, and my father was from Boston, and we would play catch. But Jay never said, hey, yo, let's have a catch. Let's go outside, have a catch. Never. we would go outside and play catch, but we never had a catch. And then my two boys, even like Jake's 25 now and still plays adult league baseball. Made a documentary on his adult league baseball team. So I've played ball, and then Logan pitched in high school. Jake played center field in high school. We never had a catch. And I never said, hey, boys, get your gloves out. We're going to have a catch. The whole thing's it's backwards now. Now when we go on vacation, Jake will say, hey, Pop, bring your glove. But even he doesn't say, you old man, let's have a catch. I don't even know where my glove is. But Jake's still playing ball. Jake is getting ready to move to Brooklyn in a couple of weeks. So he gave his notice at his company in Wisconsin. He told me the other day, he's like, yo, Pop, unemployment is the best thing that ever happened to my game. He's in the batting cage, man. He's working it. Like, all of his metrics, all of his numbers are up. He's like, unemployment is the best thing that ever happened to my game. All right, so hour number three is straight ahead. PJ Fleck coming up. I've got another thought or two about the Lakers to reset that top
0: score.
1: This
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11: The Howlerhead whiskey bottle chug in front of Dana White. 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
2: I think when you're diagnosed with cancer, you crave a semblance of normalcy and control, and so work allowed me to be me. 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

0: rounds out this third hour for you. Welcome back, or good afternoon. I am Jim Rome. I've got P.J. Fleck, the head football coach of Minnesota, coming up in 20 minutes from right now. We set up hour number four. Don't forget, Jim Rome Podcast is pushing out. We do that every single Wednesday. It's episode number 421. Former NFLer Keith Bullock, somebody who used to appear on the program back in the day. Good player. Good dude. Good player. Looking forward to getting caught up with him. That's coming up after the program, so look for that. We need some ATPs, if you don't mind. Ask the Pros, also another staple of Wednesday. Ask me, or if you're tired of asking me things, or you've run out of things to ask me, just ask somebody else on the crew. Alvy, Tommy, Alex Hattie, Nick is down to his last couple of days with us. I know, that is sad. So if you want to ask Nick anything, Nick is known for more than just shower beers. Just ask Nick something. Friday's his last day. So hit us with your ATPs. Rarely do we get strong reaction to telephone calls. So let me read some of this. Matt Bogart is on chat. Unemployment is the best thing that ever happened to my takes. Signed, Stoner Clones. Good point. C-Dot's Nemesis. Rack Kyle in Fargo. War, rack big him. Call of the day. Technically, huge call of the day. But yes, it was the big call of the day. Huge call of the day.
1: Get it right.
0: Great call. Chris in C-Town, quote, this dude ripping on Field of Dreams is great. He was. He is. He was. Robert Apache Haworth. He kind of lost me until the rosy comment. Old Haas Radborn, 5900. Field of Dreams is better than this guy's call. Respectfully, it's not. Respectfully, it's not, Old Haas. T Laser 39 in bold. Thank you for addressing the whole have a catch idiocy.
2: That's funny.
0: Johnny Anderson 3287. Space Jam 2 is the Bronny James of sports films. No, it's not. It's so much worse. It's so much worse. Nate Harper 1. The original Space Jam was a childhood classic. Space Jam 2 is proof that sometimes Hollywood should just leave the trophy in the trophy case. Classic. I mean, yes. We've covered this. It actually hits too close to home. It just... There are things that are
3: watching
0: out of my control...
3: Me more than it hurts you.
0: ...that I should not let get under my skin. But Space Jam 2, every time I think about it or see it or I'm reminded of bringing my children to the theater to see the continuation of the great franchise, only to have them start screaming and throwing up on each other, those are things that I just can't unsee or unexperience.
4: No, please.
0: It basically just took a big dump on such a great movie. I don't even know why Mike has never come out. Like, Mike, we're co-stars in the movie. Why do you not have a take on this? Why have you never commented on this, Mike? Why
5: took
0: have
5: offense
0: you never,
5: to that.
0: Ever said, I can't believe LeBron took a big dump on our movie? Why, Mike? I know you don't really have a lot to say about anything, but that you can comment on.
5: It became personal with me.
0: It was personal, Mike. Hey, Mike, if everything you ever touched was personal, how is it that our movie, which is one of the greatest movies ever, was absolutely destroyed by LeBron? You have nothing to say about that.
5: That's bullshit.
0: That's what you should have said, Mike. And everybody would have agreed. Everybody would have understood. No. Now, I can't believe that guy holds his tongue on that, honestly. Jamie says, quote, Kyle, relax. You're mad at your dad for never having a catch with you, not the movie. Misdirected anger. No, I think he really is mad about that kid asking to have a catch. Hey, Rome, we two are aiming for something more than the Lombardi. Regards, North Carolina Athletic Department.
4: Mike Lombardi!
0: Jesse and Laverne. All right, this is not off chat. This is off email. Steve in the 602. Jimmy, it's been a minute. Hey, bro, nice. I like that. Look at the photo he included on the phone. It's been a minute. Back in the jungle, celebrating the Lakers sale and your show on the sun deck at the Hotel Del. Let's go, SoCal. Wow, bro, that is so awesome. I remember going to the Hotel Del Coronado as a kid. And going into their little arcade. Well, great memories. Hotel Del is a classic property. I like that, dude. Way to go. So if you're listening on the radio, he's got a cocktail, and he's got a nice table, and he's got the phone, and he's got me on the phone. Love to see it. My man Dave Wilcox is in. People often speak about coaching trees. Van Smack has quite the sports media tree. They are everywhere. They are. I'm proud of it. I'm proud of the Van Smack coaching tree or broadcast tree. And then one more. Dear Rome, not sure if you're still looking for a clone setup or not. Let me stop you right there. Always. Always. Like that last guy. Steve in Phoenix sent it. Not sure if you're still looking for a clone setup or not. The chat is awesome, and the Rome channel always looks great, but radio is still the best. Rome in your pocket can't be beat. Great show. Scott in South Carolina. Love it, dude. Hey, what up, bro? Sent his dog. You know what? I love it. I actually love it. Like I said earlier this week, none of this would be possible without radio. I still love long form. I still love radio. We're trying to do all these things. That's a challenge. I'm trying to do radio. I'm trying to clip it down. I'm trying to feed all the beasts. Or the one big beast. All right, so thank you very much for that, everybody. PJ Fleck is coming up. All right, so really quickly, on the topic of the day, the Lakers being sold, the Lakers being flipped, and that whole thing. Like, I mentioned it earlier, but I can't stop wondering what the Lakers think about the team being sold again. The players. What does the Buss family think? What does the brass think? What do the people in the front office think? What does the coaching staff think? As far as we know, the Lakers, we're still in the middle of a front office restructuring, being guided by, wait for it, the Dodger brass. Remember, they were installing their own Dodger execs down there to kind of teach them the Dodger way. So what happens now? Does the Dodger brass keep leading the Laker front office restructure, even though the two organizations now have nothing to do with each other again? Doubt that. But by the way, remember, Jeannie Buss is still technically the governor of the Lakers, isn't she? It was written into her contract. And apparently she is, based on some of the later reporting today. So we have to wait and see what the arrangement is. Does she still get to be the governor, but is it in name only under a different ownership group, or is she still the gov? And for how long? Like, she was contracted, I think, for 5 years. So how does that play out? And what does Luka think? That's what I really want to know. The face of the franchise. What does Luka think about all this? Because remember, a huge reason Luka is in LA in the first place is because of an ownership change in Dallas, right? The trade would have never, ever happened under Mark Cuban's watch. Mark Cuban would have never allowed that. He said it. But with basketball genius Patrick Dumont in charge.
1: And if you're a fan of basketball, I'll just throw that out there.
0: He allowed Nico to talk him into it. And then Dallas couldn't wait to ring the loudest fat alarm ever. And trade Luka away for a pair of basketballs and a street clothes mannequin. It's also nuts. This is now the fifth majority owner that Luka is going to play for in his career. He's entering his ninth season and is about to play for his fifth owner. So what does he think about all this? Here's what he said. Luka Doncic, quote, "Being a Laker means everything to me. I am excited to get back on the court and bring a championship to LA. I've gotten used to big changes over these last few years, but I know that no matter what, there is no limit to the potential of this iconic franchise. I look forward to meeting Josh and Bob so we can get to work building something special in LA together." Wow, like that took him 1 minute to respond like that. Not like I got to wrap my head around this. What's going on? Like, right away, he's like, it's going to be great. It's going to be fine. Can't wait to meet these guys. Not to make everything about LaCap, but this dude is already so much more of a leader and a Laker than LaCap ever was. You see, that's how you handle yourself when you're the centerpiece and the face of the Laker franchise. You don't post something selfishly passive-aggressive, like complaining that you weren't made aware of the sale, or complain that you didn't have final say on the sale, or send your agent out on his lava podcast to use a whiteboard and a pointer to lay out which ownership group would have been better. We know there would have been some weird, shady reaction from LeBron because he has a weird, shady reaction to absolutely everything. Meanwhile, Luke is like, we just got to keep moving. We got to keep moving. We got to keep balling. We have a standard. We know what's at stake. And that's how you do it. That's how you do it. And again, like I said earlier, miss me with this notion that LaCap knew that this was going to happen, and that's why he bailed on the Lakers. Man, that is so absurd. Remember, they didn't even tell the GOAT that they were trading for LaLuca. They didn't even tell the GOAT about the very critical thing to his basketball team while he was still the centerpiece of that basketball team. So we know this because he was so butthurt about it that he never got over it. And it's pretty much why he left, right? That's the reason he left. It's not because Mark Walter was about to sell the team again. That doesn't even make any sense. Like, you heard Luka. All right.
2: It doesn't make any sense.
0: I'm used to change. You don't need to run that through me. Notice he's not saying anything like that. How come I didn't know? How come they didn't confer with me? How come? And then all of a sudden he's working out in the Clipper facility with some wax shoes on. And we can see his feet. None of that. None of that. LaCap will probably act like he knew.
3: That's whack.
0: Because that's what he does. He LaCaps. His favorite variety of LaCapping is acting like he predicted the future after the fact. So yeah,
6: he'll probably
0: say that he knew
6: this
0: was coming. But nobody should believe him because there's no way that he knew, especially since we're all supposed to believe that this whole Laker deal came down the line in just the last 72 hours since Iger and Kushner lobbed a random phone call to Walter. Now, I don't believe that, but that's the official story. So if that's the official story, that happened long after LeBag was already a Sixer, so he didn't leave because of this, because he wouldn't have known. Right? So I'm not buying any of that. And again, like I said earlier, if he knew and he was so put off by this thing that he left, why would he have left LeSun behind? If he couldn't live like that, why could LeSun live like that? All I know is Luka is not going to use the ownership change as an excuse to pout and whine and send his agent out there to be his mouthpiece and act like somehow he was wronged and slighted and disrespected and take his ball and go home. Luka handled that the right way. That's how you lead. That's an actual true Laker right there because he's not making it about himself. He made it about the organization. You know, maybe he got tipped. Maybe he didn't, but I just know that's how you react, and that's not how LaCap would have reacted. 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
2: Kyler Murray has been named Minnesota's starting quarterback. 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
10: Here's a perfect Father's Day story. In August, Joe Oliver, the Reds starting catcher in the 1990s, became a dad for the second time this August 12, 1992. His wife Kim gave birth to daughter Kara at 2:40 in the afternoon. But Joe wasn't considering paternity leave. The Reds played the Dodgers that night at Riverfront Stadium, and Joe was in the lineup and thinking he should hit a home run for his new baby. And so, he did. He broke a scoreless tie in the fifth inning with a three-run home run, and that was all the Reds needed to beat the Dodgers 3-2. A perfect day full of memories for Joe Oliver, this August 12, 1992, this date in Reds baseball.
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0: and 44. He's gone 7-0 in bowl games at Minnesota. He was the 2019 Big Ten Coach of the Year. Minnesota's going to open up the season September 3rd at home against Eastern Illinois. We are joined right now by PJ Fleck. PJ, now you and I have been having these chats for quite some time, but it's been a minute. PJ, how you doing?
1: I'm doing elite, Jim. How's everything in Big Ten country out there in L.A.?
0: Everything's great, and it is Big Ten country, right? That is wild. It's a funny, funny thought and a great way to put that. Listen, as you get ready for your 10th season in Minnesota, you are suddenly now the second longest tenured Big Ten coach behind only Kirk Ferentz. How does that level of seniority in that conference hit you? How does that feel?
1: I think it teaches you an awful lot. You know, I mean, we have a saying in our program, it's a long way to the road to 500. And, you know, you're constantly learning certain things. As a head football coach, I've learned a bunch of things. Controls for amateurs. This too shall pass. This job is constant crisis interrupted by brief success. Like, those are kind of the things you learn is the more you're in this league. And now with 18 teams in it, it's competitive as ever. And we've got quite the challenge in 2026. But we got a pretty good football team, too, that's going to be ready for it.
0: All right, we're going to talk about that in a second. Now, you've won 8 games in back-to-back seasons. You've gone to 5 straight bowl games. You've won all 5 of those games. So I'm curious, what kind of conversations are you having with your players about maybe digging even deeper within themselves to take that next step and compete for a spot in the playoff?
1: You know, it's interesting. We just got back from Big Ten Media Day in Chicago last week, and you know, everybody's undefeated, and everybody's, you know, talking what their chances are of being really, really good. And you know, there's one team that's going to finish number one, and there's one team that's going to finish number 18, and then everything's going to be in between. So I think for us, we just got to continue to stay consistent in how we prepare, finding how we can win in the margins, you know, what really, truly wins football games, doing studies in the offseason, then applying to this football team. We are truly a developmental program, life program, academically, athletically, socially, and spiritually. In this new model of college athletics, we've learned to adapt with that. And, you know, we have, if you look at it, I mean, we've had 31 new high school players, 19 portal players, with still having 80% of our team being high school players. So retention, developing, recruiting, retaining, developing is really important in this program. But I think like anybody, you want to be able to take the next right step. And if you don't, then why are you in this profession? I'm never going to sit in front of our team and sit there and say, we can't go do it. So we can do it. Let's go find a way to do it. Let's keep changing our best. And let's keep elevating the program and culture with every day that we work.
0: You know, I love that energy. PJ Fleck joining us. So you've got some stability and consistency at quarterback, for instance, with the return of Drake Lindsey. Now, he's got all the measurables, 6'5", 230. He set program records last year for wins by a freshman quarterback. What does the next step look like for Drake this season?
1: Well, you know, it's interesting. We're the only Big Ten team returning their head coach, offensive coordinator, defensive coordinator, and starting quarterback. So think about how college football's changed over the course of the last few years. But I think the big thing for him is just pocket presence, pocket awareness. There were a bunch of times last year, you know, he'd escape a clean pocket, but maybe didn't think it was going to be clean because there was an unblocked defender that the back would pick up in the B gap. So I think that pocket awareness, understanding the clean pocket from the dirty pocket, being able to create the second play on the run. You know, you're right. He is above 6'5". He is above 230, but he's done a tremendous job in the offseason, cutting some weight. And he ran 20.6 miles an hour, Jim. So he now all of a sudden thinks he's a dual threat. So being able to keep him in that pocket is going to be an issue, I think.
0: I like it. PJ Fleck joining us. Not only that, but you got your QB1 coming back. But the passing game should benefit from what seems like a really nice haul in the portal. What kind of an impact are you expecting from that personnel group, which also includes Auburn transfer Perry Thompson?
1: Yeah, I think we've really upgraded the wide receiver room. It might be one of the most talented wide receiver rooms we've had in a very long time. Knowing Jennings came over from Cincinnati. Jalen Smith was the MVP of the bowl game last year, who was a freshman. He's back. Javon Tracy's back. We've added a bunch of other players to that depth. We've got some really good freshmen, too, that are going to have to play for us. The thing about the portal world is it does leave a lot of high school players that really kind of go to other places. So we've been able to upgrade the type of freshman talent we've been able to get here at the University of Minnesota without sacrificing the people part. So we feel really good about some of these guys that are going to play as freshmen. We feel like they're mature beyond their years, and they can help us in the wide receiver area, kind of like how Rashad Bateman did as a true freshman and walked in and helped us. So we feel like we're recruiting at a higher level at that position. We feel like we're deeper at that position than we've been in the past. And we've got a lot of explosive playmakers in that room, as well as Darius Taylor back, who is one of our leading receivers, but he happens to be our starting tailback as well.
0: I can tell you like this group. PJ, what about the other side of the ball? We talked about retention. You're led on defense by edge rusher Anthony Smith. He had 12 and a half sacks that led the Big Ten. What's it say about the guy and the program that he decided to return and try to finish what he started?
1: You know, it's interesting. This shirt I'm wearing is what we wore in Big Ten Media Day. So you got Anthony, right? You had Maverick and you have Drake. But when you look at them, I mean, Maverick's been in the program 5 years, Anthony 5 years, Drake 3 years. We brought Darius as well. That was 4 years. The cultural sustainability is critical in this program. And, you know, we've been able to, you know, I think the big thing is college football has forced you to either really truly change who you are or just adapt to the ever-changing landscape, but truly stay true to who you are. So we've really stayed true to who we are, but we've just kind of adapted. And when you look at what we've done defensively and surrounding Anthony Smith with a bunch of weapons, we're deeper at linebacker than we've ever been. We got a bunch of guys that came back for their fifth year. We got guys that come back for their fourth year. And when you look at the amount of starters that truly leave our program and go somewhere else, there's not a lot. So we've been able to retain, and that's credit to our GM, Garrett Chernoff, Marcus Hendrickson, our director of player personnel, just being able to keep guys involved in this program who love the life program. They love their experience here. And listen, we're never going to sacrifice the word fun here at the University of Minnesota. So I think when you got a little bit more money on the table, for the most part, our guys love being here. They're willing to stay and really build something special and really love this 2026 football team.
0: Hey, PJ, in terms of willing to stay, you and I have done this a long, long time. We've done this pretty much as long as you've done this. All right. So I know you are where your feet are. But when you took that job and you got that job and you and I talked about that, did you really think in your heart of hearts that 10 years later we would still be talking about you and Minnesota?
1: I mean, really, no, because 10 years is not part of your contract. When I signed here, it was a 5-year contract. So you really only see up to the end of that contract. But no matter who the head football coach it was at the University of Minnesota, we had 7 head coaches in the last 14 years prior to us arriving here. And so when you look at, like, somebody had to stay here a long time. And look, we have huge goals of what we want to accomplish here. We want to be a championship football team, not just bowl championships, but beyond. So it's going to take somebody to really kind of stay here, create a culture that connects the alumni, the donors, refreshes everything, and then creates a new wave of donors, former players. And we have 6 former players that played here at Minnesota, 5 of them for us that are on our staff right now. I mean, that's what it's going to take for us to get to where we want to be. And when you look at the Iowas of the world, I mean, they set the precedent of that cultural sustainability. That's why we came here. But to sit there and say that I would have thought we're still here, you don't really see twice beyond your contract. Would we have loved to be here? Absolutely. That's why we're still here. We love Minnesota. We love living here. We love the culture that we've created here. We love the type of people that we get to bring into the University of Minnesota and really help change their entire life. So, I had a lot of hair back then. You still got great hair. I've lost it all. And people say, was this job easy? I just kind of point to the right. The head.
0: If it'll make you feel better, PG, I don't have as much as I appear to have. I'll just say that. Now, okay, let me ask you, you mentioned your staff. All right. So this is interesting. You and I have always talked about motivation and mindset and the growth mindset. You had your staff put hourglasses in at the practice facility, and then you connected them to the letters ETA, but the letters ETA might not represent what you might ordinarily think they represent. What do the hourglasses and those letters represent in this case?
1: Yeah, I think it's the head coach's job to take lifetime lessons, right, and teach them in a cultural way. And I think that that's what keeps things really fresh. And I think that's a responsibility of somebody leading a culture. So in January, we talked to our team about ETA, and everybody knows that's estimated time of arrival. But it really meant, like, our 2026 season is going to go so fast. And here we are in August, technically halfway through 2026, but the start of college football. And we only have 5 to 6 months left with each other. So this estimated time of arrival, we just kept turning hourglasses over. You'd walk by it, and it just reminded guys that, look, it might feel like it might be January, it might be February, but this season is going to be over before we know it. And to really combat that was, we need to ETA, enjoy the adventure. And that's what this thing's all about. I mean, you got to have fun in football. You got to really enjoy your teammates. In this new portal world with all these people coming from different places, we have 31 states represented. We have 7 countries represented on our team. And you really got about 6 months to make them a team. They start as a group. You got to make them a team. So they need to enjoy this adventure together. We actually had a team meeting where we showed them the Artemis II during the Artemis II when they were doing that, go around the moon. And the whole thing was like, listen, this thing is going to be over before we know it. They're going to go all the way around the moon, circle the moon in a few days, and be back in a 4x4 box in the middle of an ocean. That's planned. It'll be over before they know it. But I'm sure those astronauts are doing work, but they're also enjoying that adventure and the view they have of Earth. So to the moon we go. Let's see if we can go shoot for the moon, get to the moon, and let's go and let's enjoy this ride.
0: It's like Ben Johnson said it about the Bears just this week. Like, we're not shooting for the moon, we're shooting for the stars. So you're right. You're right. ETA, enjoy the adventure. PGA, what about the dollar bill that you gave to every one of your 112 players? What did you ask them to write on that dollar bill? And then what did you do with that money?
1: Well, giving kids money is pretty popular these days. So I figured might as well start with the dollar bill. Now, the problem was they got a dollar bill. I don't think they've ever seen a $1 bill in real life. I mean, what's a $1 bill in 2026, right? Money's still money. But on the dollar bill, there's a Latin phrase, e pluribus unum. And it kind of goes back to what we were talking about with 31 states, 7 countries, 2026 team. It means out of many, become one. It's when the 13 colonies were breaking away, becoming their own nation. And that's what we want to do with this football team. So what we did was our number two is prove it. So e pluribus unum, prove it, and then ETA. And we had them write down on the dollar bill what they were going to prove to themselves every day that their teammates could hold them accountable for. But you had to put it down. You had to put your money where your mouth was. You had to write it down, and you're going to be held accountable for whatever you put on that dollar bill. And then we put it in front of the team room in this big clear jar as a reminder of the accountability that they've got to prove it to themselves that they are who we say we want to be. No one's going to pick us to win the league. No one's going to pick us to go to the CFP. No one's going to pick us to be an elite team. But we have to do that. And we've got to prove to ourselves, have a crack on our shoulder, and prove to ourselves, not the external, to ourselves, we're exactly who we say we are. Then we took that dollar bill, and whatever they wrote, we put their last name and what they wrote on the dollar bill on the back of their training shirts all off season. So that way they might not have been able to see it, but the people they were working out with, they got to hold them accountable for what they wrote on the back of their shirts. And if they weren't doing it, they were getting called out for it. So just a creative way to kind of keep this cultural way to teach lifetime lessons really fun. And, make our team that was really a group in January really form this tight-knit team, because that's who wins. That's who's in the college football playoff. If we all have groups in January. Whoever does it better and makes a team, I mean, they can accomplish anything.
0: Hey, PJ, you would tell me that you're living a dream life, but this is, look, it's work, it's grind, it's energy. You've always shown up like this, but I'm going to be real honest with you, between you and I, you've always shown up like this, but not quite like this. So what's going on? Is it the team? Is it perspective? Is it life? What exactly is going on? Because I want to restate that. You've always shown up like this for us, but not quite like this.
1: I think you just learn as you go. You know, I mean, I'm 45 years old, been a head coach 14 years. And as you said, we're the second longest tenured staff in the Big Ten. I think when you give your players something and you hold them accountable to be doing those things, you better be doing them too. And I think if we're going to talk about e pluribus unum, right, if we're going to be talking about proving it, and we're going to talk about ETA, like enjoying that adventure, then you better be doing it too. There's a lot of miserable people in this profession, and we're not going to be one of them. We're going to have a lot of fun with our players. We're going to make sure we connect the team the best we can. And I think after 10 years being somewhere, you learn an awful lot. You never arrive. You keep learning. But this team's really, really fun to coach. I mean, we're a really good football team. How many wins? Who knows? I mean, the league has 18 teams in it, and everybody wants the same thing. And not only that, we have an out-of-conference schedule that's pretty tough, too. We're also playing an SEC team. But this team, I wouldn't want to go through with anybody else in this team. And you're around 18 to 23-year-olds, and there's a lot of talk about what's negative about college football and the type of kids, you know, when you're talking about taking money and how that changes kids. We've got great people here who truly are grateful, and they have empathy. And when you have that, connects a locker room more than anything. You can have those two things and connect a team, a business, a locker room. If you have those two things, you got a chance. And this team has it. So our whole staff loves coming to work, loves showing up, loves helping them in their off-the-field life, in their football lives. This team's really, really fun. So where the result will be, we'll find out come December. But other than that, like every day, man, they're a joy to coach, and they bring the best out in you, and they teach you so much. And when your team's doing that, You got the right type of team.
0: It's beautiful, man. It's bigger than football. Really quickly, since you mentioned the SEC, let me ask you this. I know you're locked in on the opener. I understand this. But you got a key matchup the following week, the one you mentioned, Mississippi State. The rare Big Ten SEC regular season matchup. What do you make of SEC honks who refuse to acknowledge that the Big Ten has become the premier conference in the country, winning the last three natties, PJ?
1: Well, first of all, we have a pretty tough schedule in general. The Big Ten has 9 conference games, which we've been doing that for a lot of years, and that's really, really tough to do. But to be able to have non-conference opponents and have a team like Mississippi State coming here, you know, I think that's just – there's 3 teams that scheduled an SEC team this year. I think it's Ohio State, Michigan, and us. And I think it's just really healthy for college football. I think it's really healthy for the University of Minnesota and our football team as we continue to prepare and be the best team we can be. All we can do is play the people on our schedule, and we'll continue to do that. Whoever's in front of us, we'll go out there and do our absolute best, and we know we have a challenge ahead of us for 12 straight weeks, and it starts with Eastern Illinois in week 1.
0: Yeah, but I am in Big Ten country, so I just want to front for us. I mean, we have the best conference, right?
1: I mean, I love the Big Ten. I grew up in the Midwest. I've been a Big Ten fan forever. You mentioned it earlier. I am living my dream every day. There's not a better conference in the Big Ten to be a head football coach in, and I'm honored to do it every single day.
0: That's my guy, the head coach of Minnesota, and in his 10th year, coming off a couple of 8-win seasons, 7-0 in bowl games with big plans still ahead. PJ, so good to get caught up. So good to get caught up. Appreciate you. Appreciate the friendship, and great to have you back in the jungle. Thank you very much.
1: Likewise, my friend. Thanks, Jim. Row the boat, Sky Mile. Go Gophers, man.
0: You got it, PJ. Man, that was so great. I mean, I've talked to PJ dozens of times, probably. Never better than that. Never better than that. Great to talk some Golden Gopher football. All right, how about an ATP? Hit me up. Ask the pros. Ask me or anybody on the crew anything you want. Do it. Do it. I mean, we've even had calling ATPs. But if you want to hit me up on an email, do that. If you want to hit me up in the chat, do that. If you want to hit me up on the X, go ahead and do that. My thanks to PJ Fleck. The ATPs are coming up next.
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3: Is future Hall of Famer Aaron Donald coming off retirement?

Jim Rome. All right, rolling through hour number three. Quick reminder, we're looking for your ATPs, Ask the Pros. Ask any of us anything you want. Hit us up, ATPs. We'll have that for you next segment because right now we are joined by the head football coach at Minnesota. He is entering his 10th season with the Golden Gophers. Minnesota was 8-5 last year. They won the Rate Bowl. An overall record of 66.

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28: Here's a perfect Father's Day story. In August, Joe Oliver, the Reds starting catcher in the 1990s, became a dad for the second time this August 12, 1992. His wife Kim gave birth to daughter Kara at 2:40 in the afternoon. But Joe wasn't considering paternity leave. The Reds played the Dodgers that night at Riverfront Stadium, and Joe was in the lineup and thinking he should hit a home run for his new baby. And so, he did. He broke a scoreless tie in the fifth inning with a 3-run home run, and that was all the Reds needed to beat the Dodgers 3-2. A perfect day full of memories for Joe Oliver, this August 12, 1992, this date in Reds baseball.
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0: 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All right, some ATBs quickly. Aaron in Iowa. This one's for Nick. Nick, have you ever had a shower martini? Oh, look who's here. Yo, Nick, what's going on, dude?
1: Hi, Jim. Right there.
0: Hey, Nick.
1: How's it going?
0: Good, man. How you feeling?
1: Pretty good. Kind of surreal. As far as a shower martini, no, because that would be a desecration to a martini. Anything that's not a cold martini should go in the garbage. So martinis stay cold. My brother's one of the best bartenders in L.A., and he makes the coldest martini in L.A. So, yeah, no shower martinis.
0: Okay, well, so I need the best martini in L.A. Where can I get that? Where is he?
1: It's called Herman's. It's a restaurant, like, between Highland Park and South Pasadena. And there's actually, like, an influencer who went around measuring the temperature of the martinis. And the martini there measured at, like, minus 10
0: Celsius. It's got to be cold, man.
1: Like,
0: it's so important.
1: Minus 10 Celsius, yeah.
0: It's so important.
1: Yeah.
0: All right, so no martini desecration. Don't go anywhere, dude. There's another one. Smiley YYC. Hi, Jim. This question's for Nick. What item are you stealing or taking as a memento from the Jim Rome Show? Thanks, Bellaby in Calgary.
1: No, I'm not stealing. Just good memories.
0: Aw, sweet, dude. Nice. Well done. Don't go anywhere. Here's another one. Brian in Paradise. Rome, this is for Nick. The shower beer is a great life hack. What else you got for us degenerate clones?
1: I mean, just read a book, guys.
0: It's not a hack. Man, that's a big ask, dude.
1: Yeah, I know.
0: That's no hack. The opposite of a hack.
1: Here's my life hack. I have been subjected to your guys's break takes and chat and posts for 18 months now. Just spell check your posts before hitting publish. just give it a beat. Like, being correct is better than being fast.
0: Also not a hack for them. Another one for you. Nick, we know you've dabbled in the shower beer, but what are your thoughts on the toilet beer? That's a beer you crack open while you're on the john and while four butt cracks open. Get on the mic and respond. Thanks. V in the fee, of course.
1: First of all, I want to thank V. Despite what other clones may or may not think of him, he has provided more laughs for me personally than any other clone. So thanks for the thoughtful.
0: Oh, dude.
1: Thanks for the thoughtful question, V. As always, going deep. Yeah, toilet beer, hard pass. Yeah, no food in the bathroom, no food in the bedroom. I'm sure there's lots of clones who have crumbs in their bed. I do not. And yeah, the shower beer was an exception.
0: You're getting some life lessons, clones. Are you taking this all in? Anybody else before I let Nick go? Hit us up on the ATP. Find us. All right, Nick, if I need to bring you back in, I will. But good job. Good effort.
1: Thanks, John.
0: Nice job. Look at Nick coming into the big chair. Alvy, he's already so much better at that than you are, and you've been sitting in that chair for... I'm not saying he could run your board. You got to admit, though, dude, as a conversationalist, he's a lot better. See what else we have here. Jim in Coachella, ATP for Lorne. Oh, wait, never mind. Lorne will be back at some point. Or at least I'm hopeful. I hope he comes back. Like, back in the day, Brian Albers left, and he never came back, did he, Avi? Like, he went to Europe. Brian was incredible. Brian went to Europe, I think, without a plan. He's like, I'm just going to Europe. Yeah, Avi, is that how that went back in the day, Whitey? He went without knowing where or what or who. He's like, I'm just going.
2: He saved a bunch of money, filled up a ton of iPods back in the day. Like, tons of music of iPod on, like, a dozen iPods, and then he just left. I think he went to Germany, and then the money went out, and he came back. I think he's in San Diego. Shout out to Brian.
0: Shout out to Whitey. But I think at that time, he didn't really have a plan, per se.
2: There was zero
0: except
2: plan
0: I'm just getting the hell out of here.
2: Yeah, it was just going.
0: He had to get out.
2: I believe he hated L.A. because there was a layer of filth.
0: You look like you're pretty happy to be back in L.A.
3: I am not.
0: Wow. You're not?
3: Definitely not.
0: Why not?
3: Because it's a crap hole. There's no other way. I mean, it was really nice to deal with civilized people for 7 months, and now I'm back, and now, literally and figuratively, I feel this layer of filth on me, and I cannot, there's not one of my friends who is not looking to escape this city, and me included.
0: It's an incredible soundbite. I'm so glad that you have that in the archives. That was Whitey. That was Albie's predecessor, his mentor. He ran an amazing board, but he didn't say any of that like tongue in cheek. He meant that. He was serious as all hell. I hate it here. There's not me or any of my friends can't wait to get out of here. I already feel a layer of filth on me.
2: So in comparison, I'm very cordial and friendly and
0: compared to him. Compared to the rest of us, but compared to him you are. You've never complained about a layer of filth. Or having to get out of LA.
4: Thank you.
0: Okay, fine, Albie. There you go. Anyway, that's amazing. Tommy, can you believe that? That was the famous Brian Albers.
5: I can't believe he got away with that. I can't believe he called Angelinos uncivilized. It's wild.
0: Oh, no, dude. This was a different dude. Like I told you, when he ran the board, he didn't give a damn what I thought. He would cut me off. He'd cut my mic off. He'd bring the music up on me, and he'd look at me like, what? That's what I thought. So never mind cracking on Angelinos. He'd crack on the guy that paid him.
6: What?
0: Hey, he didn't care. He was great.
5: Hard to fathom. What a legend.
0: He was. All right, that's a legendary bite. Jimmy, did I hear you are writing a book? Will the Bakersfield saga be a chapter in the book? Do you plan on putting it on tape? Does that count as reading if you listen to it? Feel free to reach out when you want to tape my voice reading it. Will in Portland. All right, so y'all still want to know the Bakersfield story, don't you? Am I going to put it in the book? I'm going to be that guy. I'm going to be book guy. Buy the book, and you'll see if the Bakersfield chapter makes it in the book. Am I going to put it on tape? Yes. Am I going to let you read it? No. I'm radio man. I have to read the book. Of course I'll read the book. No, I'm going to do that. Aaron in Iowa, good job, good effort, Nick.
7: Good job, good effort.
0: Of course, V and the Fee liked it. Nick, you're the GOAT. Appreciate you, bro. Matt Bogart, layer of filth describes how I feel after 3 hours in the chat room. Man, no doubt. Probably can't sandblast that stuff off either. Seth Finberg's in. 7-0 in bowl games is pretty solid, even if they are mid games. No. 7-0 in bowl games in that conference at that school is amazing, actually. And it reflects so well on the coach and the coaching staff, regardless of what the bowl games are. Novak Weather, you may not like PJ and or may think he's cheesy, but the players love him. Oh no, count me on that side. I don't think he's cheesy. And I do like him. I like him a lot. Never more so than I do right now. And I've always loved him. I thought he showed up amazing today. And to be in it as long as he has, that guy's got like day one energy, year one energy, first job energy. He's been there 10 years and you'd never know it. 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There is your Wednesday show. My thanks to Bruce Feldman talking about his Freaks column, annual column. PJ Fleck is the head football coach of Minnesota. Old Nick down to his last couple of days coming in for the ATP. XR4TI coming up big. Good job, clones. Thank you very much. See you all tomorrow. And don't forget, we have a podcast with Keith Bullock coming up shortly.
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0: Learn how to stop it, learn how to run it, or at least make a good argument. 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
6: Scorching debates.
0: You can beef about anything you want. Why are you pushing me?
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0: Just so you all know, this is no one-off. 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

0: Wednesday night edition of BetMGM tonight here on Westwood One Sports. 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The talk and text line to join the show is 310-840-4910. Again, that's 310-840-4910. Is Ben Johnson putting way too much pressure on the Chicago Bears offense? Brad, I think he absolutely is. I get it. You want to be goal-oriented. You want to be ambitious. You want to win the Super Bowl. And even though we know there's only maybe, 10, maybe at most 12 teams that in theory could legitimately win the Super Bowl this year, okay. The Bears are in that group. Sure, they are a team that legitimately can win the Super Bowl. Ben Johnson didn't just say he wanted to win the Super Bowl, though. Ben Johnson told Dan Pompey of The Athletic that he wants to be the highest scoring offense ever. He went on to add, quote, "I want shutouts. I want blowouts." He referenced the referencing the 2013 Denver Broncos, who, by the way, scored nearly 38 points per game, Ben Johnson said, "I want to surpass them." Look, Ben, he's doing a lot of talking, and he's backed up a lot of the talking that he's done over the last couple of years, as his time as the OC in the Lions, and now in his first year as the head coach of the Chicago Bears. But this is too much. You want to be the highest scoring offense ever? You realize how much pressure that's putting on the third-year quarterback Caleb Williams and the rest of this offense, which I don't care how high you are on the Bears offense, the greatest ever? That's ludicrous. I think this is just dumb for Ben Johnson to be putting this kind of pressure on his offense, which is still a very young team.
1: Certainly bombastic, to say the least, my friend. The ego is inflating to epic size and proportions for Ben Johnson. Look, I'm a diehard Bears fan. I love this stuff. It's downright seducing. I'm already breaking out in a wonderful lather thinking about how giddy I'm going to be running up and down the hallway at Cassidy Evans on NFL Sunday watching the Bears score some more. And I got all the fantasy guys involved with that team as well. But we got to take a chill pill. We got to pump the brakes here a little bit. The Bears are not going to be threatening the 2013 Denver Broncos. That was 37.9 points per game, the highest by a single franchise in NFL history. That was the epic Peyton Manning year. They're not going to be anywhere close to that. Now, the Bears honestly may need to score somewhere in the upper 20s, maybe around 30 points per game, if they want to win the NFC North again, if they want to make the postseason, because this defense is going to be lousy. Kobe Bryant is going to be out for several months now, post-surgery. So already got some, concerns on the back end defensively. And that was already an eyesore, already a major worry and a point of contention for the Bears' potential success this season. I like the weaponry when they're all active and at 100%. Of course, Luther Bird right now dealing with the tender love muscle, a groin setback, though it's looking like and sounding like he's going to be ready in time for the week one opener in Charlotte against the Carolina Panthers. Roma Dunze, he was talking about his new normal with the surgically repaired foot, but he has looked springy and spry so far in Bears training camp. And Colson Loveland, you and I have talked about his potential to be the one of ones in terms of most productive tight ends in the league. Yes, he could outperform and outplay Trey McBride. And yes, he could outperform and outplay Brock Bowers of Las Vegas, DeAndre Swift, and Kyle Manungai. Nice little 1-2 punch on the ground. Bears should be borderline top 12 offensive line as well. And of course, Caleb Williams is going to be wheeling and dealing, to say the least, throughout the entire season. I know you're going to harp on his advancements in terms of training camp, in terms of leadership skills, but the greatest and highest scoring offense in NFL history, I don't know how much the players are really buying into it. I think there is a little feeding of the ego for everybody. A lot of locker rooms love the hype. They buy into it. They're solely, sold on it. And, they think that they're going to be putting up all kinds of crooked numbers on the scoreboard. But we got to be realistic. I think the Bears are a borderline top 12 offense overall in the NFL. I'm not even sure they're a top 10 overall offense. So they're not going to be in the conversation for highest scoring offense ever. Take it for what it's worth. I don't think it's adding any additional pressure onto Caleb Williams and these guys. I think Ben Johnson just has lofty goals. He's setting the bar high, and he's saying to his guys, reach it.
0: 310-840-4910. Do you think Ben Johnson is putting too much pressure on the Bears offense? Do you think he is smoking dope, to say it bluntly, with his comments to The Athletic, talking about wanting to be the best or the greatest offense ever? And Brad, for those of you listening, wherever you're listening or watching the show right now, and you're thinking, well, that's exactly what I want to hear from my coach. Why doesn't every coach say that? Well, let me just point you back a couple of years to the New York Jets. And I know that the New York Jets haven't done any kind of winning. And, the Chicago Bears, they've done a little bit of winning and a lot of losing. And now they've done a little bit of winning. Year one under Ben Johnson is giving a lot of Bears fans like you reason to dream. And I don't blame them. If Ben Johnson just would have said our goal is we want to win the Super Bowl, and that's our goal and that's what we're aiming for. Okay. Yeah, that's fine. That's what everybody's aiming for. But then to take it a step further, they want to be the greatest offense ever. You want to score 38 points per game. This was back in, I think this was 2022, maybe 2023. I think it was coming off of the 7-10 season that the Jets had, where Zach Wilson was in his rookie season. And despite how mediocre he looked, it was his second season, and the Jets defense was really damn good. It was after their 7-10 season, because the Jets defense was fourth in points allowed and fourth in yards per game allowed. And you had a couple of the members of the defense saying, we think we're going to be the 85 Bears. That's what the Jets defense was saying. We think we're going to be the 85 Bears. You know how the Jets defense ended up that year? They were top five in points per game allowed.
1: Yeah.
0: Or top five in yards per game allowed, excuse me. But they were in the bottom half of the league in points per game allowed. Now, a lot of that was because of a really bad Jets offense, but you wanted to be the 85 Bears defense. You weren't even close, and the Jets finished that year again 7-10, which is the most wins they've had in any of the last 8-10 seasons. So you had a real good season last year. Caleb Williams took a big step forward. You made the playoffs. You won the division. You beat the Packers, and you took the Rams into overtime. Really damn good. The goal should be to win the Super Bowl. But the pressure that you put on your players, and let's not say like they're not going to feel it. I think for anybody that's saying, oh, well, Bears players are going to hear that and they're going to be super motivated. This is only going to positively affect them. There's no way this can negatively affect them, really? Because you look at this Bears schedule here, and Brad, yeah, Carolina week one should be a W. Minnesota week two should be a W. I have the Bears at 2-0 to start the season. But that offense better be hanging 30 to 40 points per game if you want to be in that territory of the Denver Broncos. And even if you're not on pace to be the greatest offense of all time through the first couple of games, well, you better be one of the best offenses in the NFL. You better be top five, because you said the Bears are borderline top 12. Last year, they were sixth in yards per game, ninth in points per game. You got to be better than that. You got to be way better than that if you want to be in the freaking group of the greatest offenses ever. And again, maybe, you shoot for the moon and you land amongst the stars. You shoot for the stars, land amongst the moon. Whatever the hell the saying is, that's what Ben Johnson basically then went on. It's like, why don't we record? Because they asked him, I don't know how it got asked, but somebody mentioned about the New England Patriots in 2003, 2004. Won 21 consecutive games. And he goes, quote, why can't we do that? There's never been an undefeated season. The moon is the Super Bowl, but we're shooting beyond that. You're just putting too much pressure on these guys, which are young human beings, a quarterback that finally tasted some success last year. And yes, you want your quarterback, you want Caleb Williams to be walking on the field thinking he's the greatest quarterback that's ever lived. Thinking that he's a bad man, that he's a bad dude. walking between those lines. But then on top of that, he says, well, coach says, we got to be the greatest offense ever. We've got to be the number one offense. We've got to win every single game. I have to make this throw. I have to fit it in this tight of a window. And then you start making mistakes. And that's when the pressure starts piling on, because you've got unfair expectations levied upon you by your own head coach. I think he took it a step too far. And I think ultimately we're going to look back at this season and we'll see if I'm wrong, Brad. I think the Bears missed the playoffs. I think Ben Johnson is going to look like those Jets defensive players back a couple years ago when they said they wanted to be the 85 Bears. He wants to be the 2013 Broncos. I think we're going to be looking back laughing, mocking Ben Johnson for what was ultimately some stupid comments.
1: Bears are not going to miss the playoffs, A. B, though I agree to a certain extent, we're going to be finger pointing at the commentary that you and I are dissecting in this current moment in time. He's not shooting for the moon. He's shooting for damn Pluto, to be honest with you. And last I checked, Pluto is pretty ice cold because it's a great distance away from the sun.
0: No longer a planet.
1: This take will equally. Yeah, I mean, equally will be as ice cold. So, look, they're not going to be the highest scoring team in the NFL this year. They're not going to be the highest scoring team ever in professional tackle football history. And you might say, OK, it's ratcheting up the pressure. These guys are going to crumble. You're not going to be able to handle it. But Caleb Williams, I think he thrives off the pressure, man. Going back to his days at USC, of course, being the number one overall draft pick a couple of years ago, the pressure pack moments that he delivered the goods. Last year, several times, impossible throws, including that one to the back of the end zone to Cole Kmet. It's just so damn memorable that I'm all right with Ben Johnson, again, raising the bar, challenging his guys to try to reach it or eclipse it. Is it going to happen? It's a snowball's chance in hell it's going to happen. But I love the confidence. I love the hubris that he's exhibiting. And one side note, Pat, I don't know if you saw on social media today, there was a video making the rounds of Ben Johnson in the weight room pressing 250 pounds multiple times. The dude is yoked. The dude is jacked. And the dude's ego, yeah, might be slightly inflated.
0: I can bench more than Ben Johnson, so honestly, I'm not that impressed. Get Ben Johnson in. Let's see. He wants to be the greatest offense ever.
1: Come on.
0: I can bench more than that. I'll bench more than Ben Johnson right now. Put us in the same weight room. I'll make him look small. I'll make him look real small.
1: Wow.
0: Right now.
1: Are you putting on an extra plate? Are you throwing on three plates? Is that what you're trying to tell me on each side?
0: No, but I can, I did three reps at 275 a couple of months ago. So that's kind of, that's okay. Where my max is. Now you said he was doing 250. How many times was he pressing? Was he benching 250?
1: I think it was like two or three times, but I mean, he's a guy well past the age of 40. Mr. Pat Boyle, you're still a very young man in your early 30s. That's pretty damn good for Ben Johnson.
0: Is Ben Johnson already 40?
1: I'm pretty sure he is.
0: Yeah. Hey, he's 40. Okay. Turned 40 in May. All right. Well, I mean, that's impressive.
1: There you go.
0: I'll give him that. But I'll outbench him right now.
1: I don't think you want.
0: I'll outbench him. I don't care that he's got 9 years on me. No, look, Brad, I got a question mark for you. I got a question. I got two big questions. One, who's playing left tackle? Is Ozzie Trapillo going to be coming off the pup list? I know our guy Brandon Combs, our producer, sent us a text yesterday saying, breaking news, I guess he was listening to the local coverage on The Score, that Ozzie Trapillo, there's a chance that he's going to be ready for week one, but he's still on the pup list as of now. And Braxton Jones also dealing with a minor knee issue, so he hadn't practiced on Saturday. Now, I haven't seen in the last couple of days if he's been practicing in full, but I would say it's pretty fair to say, who's starting at left tackle? Who's protecting the blind side of Caleb Williams in week one? And then also the injury we already know in the wide receiver room, and that is Luther Burden's going to miss the rest of training camp, and it's a question mark of whether or not he's going to be ready for week one. And I know he's basically tried to walk back the comments about the new normal, but Rome Odunze literally said in June, you know, read between the lines, my foot might never be the same again in my entire life. So those are two big question marks for an offense that is now being labeled as wanting to be the greatest offense ever by the head coach. When you had one good year of success, look how easy it is for the NFL to humble you. Look at, do you think Commanders fans thought that they had a chance to be the greatest offense ever last year, coming off of the 2024 rookie season of Jaden Daniels? They go to the NFC title game, and look what happened to them. And I know a lot of it was because of injuries, but also it goes to say, you have 1 year of success in the NFL. It doesn't mean you're guaranteed for two. And I don't care if the offense is a top five unit this year. If they don't make the playoffs, again, Ben Johnson going to look like a fool for these comments. He's riding high right now. And I think, you know, you look at week three, the Philadelphia Eagles, you look at some of the other teams, the Packers when they play them. I know they beat them in the playoffs. The Lions when they play them, they're going to be looking to serve Ben Johnson a slice of humble pie. I think he's putting an unnecessary target on his back and his team's back now with comments like this. Nobody's going to take this team lightly, especially after the year they had last season.
1: All right, to answer your pair of questions, we're going to find out. We got plenty of time to decide who is going to be the starting left tackle. Ozzie is certainly trending in the right direction. Ryan Poles even said in the last like 24 to 48 hours, if I'm recalling correctly, that they anticipate him likely and possibly being ready for week one. So that's TBD. But again, we got plenty of time for him to heal up, plenty of time for him to get out there and throw some dudes around and, tackle the dummy a few times to feel like he's confident to protect the blind side of Caleb Williams.

0: these cuts in his route running. He is a technician, especially in the short to intermediate field. You know, it is a little bit of a worry. There's no doubt about it. But again, that injury happened very early on in camp. You're going to have like a month out for him to heal up. I anticipate that he will be full go week one. Now, do I have a medical degree? Hell no, I don't. I'm not remotely that intelligent. But I can tell you this, again, he's got plenty of time to make sure to go through all of the treatment necessary to be out there. Now, one thing I will support you on, and it is a bit of a worry for me, is that if the injury imp comes abiding yet again, and it's always lurking in professional tackle football in such a violent game, it can sap your season in a hurry. The Bears don't have a lot of depth at wide receiver. They really don't. Yes, Roma Dunze, I'm not too concerned about him. He's, great, showing the explosiveness, showing the separation skills. No ills at all with that surgically repaired foot. I think he's going to be all systems go, despite the commentary they made in the offseason. I got everybody upset and, full of just, too much concern. I think you got to pump the brakes that it's really going to be a drag on his overall season. Again, assuming Bird is back week one, you got a Dunze there, and Colson Loveland is going to be a baller in shot collar this year. But if one of those guys were to succumb to a major injury, specifically the wide receiver position, you and I talked about, got Khalif Raymond, who, had his moments, but not exactly a go-to weapon, kind of a gadgety guy when he's with Detroit. You've got Walker there as well. He's had his moments and, some big catches on occasion, but he has not really taken on a sizable target share. Xavier Thomas is a rookie, unproven guy. We don't know really what he is going to bring to the table. That is one area that I think is a glaring need. And maybe the Bears, if they get off to a stirring and fast start, and maybe they still do that without 100% Luther Burden, or God forbid somewhere to happen around Madunze, maybe the Bears at the trade deadline are going to be in the market to add a veteran wide receiver. Heck, they could maybe even go out right now if they're overly concerned and bring Keenan Allen back into the mix and be that possession guy to move the chains on third down. So Indianapolis, I command and demand you sign Keenan Allen right now. You need him desperately. But yes, there are worries. There are downsides to this Bears team, but when this offense is firing all cylinders, they're going to hang 30 points in a game somewhat consistently. I just don't think it's going to happen more than maybe a handful of times this year.
1: Yeah, and just for one last point of reference here, that 2013 Broncos offense that Ben Johnson is now putting himself in the same conversation as Peyton Manning, my opinion, third greatest quarterback of all time. Who was still not in his prime, but still freaking good enough to throw for 5,500 yards and 55 touchdowns. No Sean Moreno at running back, who ran for over 1,000 yards that season. Prime Demaryius Thomas, who had over 1,400 yards that year and 14 touchdowns. Eric Decker, for the second consecutive season, had over 1,000 yards receiving and double-digit touchdowns. Julius Thomas, Wes Welker. I mean, That's a freaking phenomenal. And that's not even a bunch of like a collective group of no doubt Hall of Famers. That's just Peyton Manning making magic happen for sure. Yep. But I mean, come on. You just ran down the list of names that the Bears have on this offense. And I agree with you. I think Colston Loveland could end up being the best tight end in football this year. Could. That's kind of where it ends for me. I don't have as high expectations for Luther Burden after this groin injury in preseason. I'll see if he proves me wrong. And I think Caleb Williams took a big step forward last year, sure, and proved a lot of people wrong last season. People that thought maybe he was actually not even going to be the franchise quarterback of the Bears. But to put him in that conversation, I think you're just doing more harm than good if you're Ben Johnson. 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Number to join the show, 310-840-4910. What do you think of Ben Johnson's comments saying they want to be the greatest offense ever? Also evoking the 21 consecutive wins by the New England Patriots and saying, why can't we do that? Do you think it's too much pressure on the Bears offense? And what kind of season do you think Chicago's going to have this year? We'll get to your calls and your texts when we return, and we'll also do some buying or BS. Training camp Now, a bunch of great new news that came out today. Some injury news that you definitely want to keep an eye on ahead of the first.

0: preseason games tomorrow. We've got six of them. We'll keep you posted on those when we return. He's Brett Evans. I'm Pat Boyle. 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

0: Doug.
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20: Here's a perfect Father's Day story. 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His wife Kim gave birth to daughter Kara at 2:40 in the afternoon. But Joe wasn't considering paternity leave. 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And so, he did. He broke a scoreless tie in the fifth inning with a 3-run home run, and that was all the Reds needed to beat the Dodgers 3-2. 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
2: Look at that me. Look at that. Oh, look at that me espresso.
1: I don't know the actual words other than something, something, me espresso. Welcome on back.
3: Nailed it.
1: BetMGM Tonight, Westwood One Sports. He's Brad Evans. I'm Pat Boyle. Phone number to join the show, 310-840-4910. She knows how to make a pop song. I'll give her that much. Speaking of espresso, yeah. Brad, you know the new thing that I'm on lately? I'm always looking for new stuff to try to, you know, really toe the line between being healthy but also satisfying all of my fat kid cravings. The new thing I'm on is Zevia, which is essentially stevia soda. It is.
3: Yes.
1: Yeah, there's zero sugar, zero calories. It tastes, it's better than seltzer. It tastes like I'm drinking a soda, but there's no calories, there's no sugar, because the fourth ingredient on the list is stevia extract. So it's essentially stevia soda. I mean, it's crack, man. It's so good. I've been drinking the cherry cola and the peaches and cream. I can't get enough of it. I can't get enough of it. And so that's what I've been doing. You know, I was on the Celsius for a while. I'm on Zevia right now. That's my kick. That's my craving. That's my weakness right now, if you will. I don't know how much of a weakness it is. It's no calories. It's no sugar. I'm sure stevia, there's probably been a study that it could cause cancer in one way or another, but screw it, man. I feel like I'm making at least a little bit of a positive change in my life.
3: Well, congratulations to you. I am still doing hardcore illicit drugs.
1: of the explicit variety, either one of those makes sense. 310-840-4910. Okay, quick programming note. Top of the hour, we're going to talk to Emily Liker, covers the Vikings for the Minnesota Star Tribune. Going to ask her, because I know Kevin O'Connell spoke today. I think it was recently. I didn't get a chance to see any of those comments. I'll check them out in the break. But I'm sure she was there, and coming off the decision to give Kyler Murray the starting quarterback job before they even play a preseason game. Can't wait to ask Emily Liker about that and all of the pressing Vikings questions as they're getting set for their preseason opener, which is just around the corner. They take on my New York Giants on Saturday afternoon at MetLife Stadium. So we'll talk Vikings with Emily Liker at the top of the hour. We're going to go streaking here in about 15 minutes from now. Opening segment, talking about Ben Johnson's absurd comments that he wants the Bears to be the greatest offense ever. Do you think it's too much pressure on this team? And what kind of season in general do you think the Bears are going to have in 2026? 310-840-4910. Brad, we've got Adrian in Maryland texting in. Ben Johnson is smoking some good stuff. They won a bunch of one-score games and led the league in takeaways. Those trends always come back to bite you in the ass. And that is from, again, Adrian in Maryland. Brad, I'll let you respond to our friend Adrian there. What do you think?
3: He's not wrong. The Bears were downright lucky in you know, multiple situations last season. So hopefully they're going to bed Lady Luck yet again. But oh my goodness, can she be a tough mistress? So yeah, I mean, they're going to have to, you know, not play a lot of these games close to the vest. They got to go out there. And like Ben Johnson said, I want blowouts. I want shutouts. Like that is going to have to materialize, I think, for the Bears to reach the upper echelon of history in the NFL that Ben Johnson is attempting to take his team to.
1: Yeah. And I completely agree with Adrian, by the way. That's part of that's the biggest reason why I think the Bears are going to miss the playoffs this year, because one score games and the turnover department usually are the biggest things that will regress towards back towards league average or even a little bit worse than that, especially a year after you win a bunch of one score games and you were number one in takeaways for a defense, by the way. Brad, correct me if I'm wrong, a defense that wasn't very good outside of all the turnovers they got, correct?
3: Yes, correct, Amudo. They were downright lousy in many instances last year. And I was trying to tell our outstanding producer, Brandon Combs, repeatedly on the program last fall, this Bears defense was going to be crap fantastic, and they certainly under-delivered. They, I guess, lived down to the expectation that they had. You're going to find out once a regular season gets underway. Brando is going to think extraordinarily highly of his Chicago Bears. I usually try to, but I also realize tempering expectations is just a sound mentality to be in.
1: 310-840-4910. 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All right, Brad, let's get to buying or BS here. It's become one of our favorite segments to kick off the show, especially as we've got big-time news and storylines coming out of training camp every day. So why don't you go ahead and kick us off here? What is first on your docket?
3: Oh, let's go to your favorite squad, the New York Giants, my man. And the news bite that made the rounds across social media and across various platforms. ESPN's Jordan Renan reports Giants players and coaches are, quote, begging, end quote, Jackson Dart to slide at the end of scrambles. All right. So with that coursing through your cerebral cortex, buying or BS, Pat, and trying to bury your bias, por favor, in a second season, Jackson Dart plays at least 15 games and rushes for a minimum of 500 yards with 5+ ground scores. Pat, buying or BS?
1: Yeah, I'm buying it. And I mean, look, if he ends up getting hurt again a couple of times this year, whether it's for a concussion-related injury or just any kind of soft tissue issues or, and be God forbid, anything worse, then, you know, hopefully it's not because of an inability to slide or get down in the open field. So assuming that Jackson Dart does stay healthy, I'm going to hope that my franchise quarterback plays 15 games. And if he does so, yes, he is rushing for a minimum of 500 yards and 5 touchdowns. Because last year in 14 games where he spent multiple trips into the blue medical tent, Jackson Dart ran for 487 yards and 9 touchdowns. And again, that was only taking over as the starting quarterback in week 4. So he's the franchise quarterback now. You tell me he's playing 15 games? Yeah, easily crossing 500, easily crossing 5 rushing touchdowns. He might run for double digit. He might run for a dozen rushing touchdowns this year. I just hope that, yes, he learns how to slide. And yes, Brian Burns did say, quote, we've been begging him to do that for a while. So I'm glad that he's starting to practice it. This was after Jackson Dart slid during a third down run during Monday's practice. But apparently it's something that he's been practicing. Good. It's like the number one thing he needed to practice. So yes, I'm hoping he, you know, learns from the lessons of Jaden Daniels last year and some of the other rushing quarterbacks. You know, Josh Allen, and when he first began, he just thought he could run over every linebacker, and he still can. But yep, even Josh Allen knows, yep, that sometimes it's better to just slide. And I hope that Jackson Dart has learned from those before him and learns to get down and not try to pick up those extra 2 or 3 yards. So I'm going to buy it for sure.
3: Yeah, I concur with the captain on that. I'm buying as well. You know, Jackson Dart, you're right. I'm glad you made the Josh Allen comparison because they have a similar view on how to run the football. You know, a guy, both of them really bulls in the china shop, particularly inside the 10-yard line, you know, lining up in shotgun, getting downhill and just plowing your way into the end zone because you got a big, hulky type of frame and could just carry men and, you know, across the chalk and in the end zone. That's where he is most effective. That's where he can absorb and welcome the contact. It's between the tens where he has got to get his ass down. He's got to get his ass out of bounds. He's got to protect his melon. He's got to protect his body so he can sure, you know, that he's going to play at least 15 games this season. I think he will play at least 15 games. I think he's easily going to run for 500 yards. And I think he's easily going to run for 5+ touchdowns. And I agree with you. It could be double the amount of ground scores this season. It could be 10+ rushing touchdowns because he was so efficient near the goal line, running the ball and calling his own number last year. I know they got Cam Scatabu. they can lean on. Maybe a little bit of Tyrone Tracy here and there. Malik Nabers looked awesome in his recovery. I think he's going to be all systems go for week one. But Jackson start, you know, he's still a young man, but you can't teach an old dog new tricks. He is going to scramble like a madman. Harbaugh had Lamar Jackson. He let him run like a madman. Dart will run. Again, get his butt down between the 10s and then plow ahead inside the 10-yard line and rack damn stats.
1: Yeah, I agree. And I know all Giants fans are hoping for that because we're going to make some official predictions on who we think are playoff teams in the next 2 weeks here. And I believe the New York Giants are a playoff team this year, but it's going to be them or the 49ers, I think, Brad. I think that's going to end up being the 7 seed. Those are the last two teams. That's the cut line for me. That's the bubble. It's the Giants and the 49ers. One of those teams is getting in my opinion. One of those teams is going to miss the playoffs because I feel 50-50 on both of them, and I think only my Giants fandom is the reason that I'm putting Big Blue over the top. 310-840-4910. Let's do a quick pivot for a minute or two here, Brad, because we're going to do Let's Go Streaking coming up next segment, but we do have a couple of baseball games that are in progress or about to start. One of those is the Guardians and the Tigers. And, you know, we're on the air every single day during primetime games. And for this baseball season, which is quickly approaching the final month and not even a month and a half, we're under the final month and a half here. We're down to the final 40 games. You look at this AL Central race, the White Sox in first place at 61-57, Detroit, even having traded away Tarek Skubal, playing some of their best baseball of the year, they're 2.5 games back. And then you have the Guardians, 4 games back. If there was ever a bigger start for Framber Valdez to prove himself, I don't know what it is. He's on the mound tonight at home for Detroit, and he hasn't pitched all that well lately. He's got an ERA near 5 in the last 7 games. Remember, this is a guy that got paid in the offseason. They elected to pay him rather than try to potentially negotiate a long-term deal. I know it would have been way bigger than Valdez's contract, but they didn't want to pay Tarek Skubal. They always had it in their mind, it seems like, the Tigers to trade him. And so Valdez is supposed to be their ace. He hasn't really pitched like it most of this season, even if you don't consider Tarek Skubal. But they've got a chance to get a big win tonight and further put Cleveland down in the standings. Foster Griffin is on the mound for the Guardians. 12-4 this year. He's been a real damn good pitcher that's kind of flown under the radar, the young lefty. So it feels like this is a really big baseball game here tonight in Detroit as each game takes on more and more significance. You know, you look at both of these teams, Brad, if you had to pick, or which one would you give a better chance to make the playoffs if either of them?
3: Right now it's Detroit. I mean, they're swinging the hottest of hot bats in all of Major League Baseball, and I got the stats to back it up. They are numero uno, my friend, the last 2 weeks of Major League Baseball in WRC+. So, you know, they're cracking the bats. They're, you know, racking up a lot of those runs with guys in scoring position on a consistent basis. So as long as they continue to play guys, and I think the key for Framber Valdez, it's always the key with him, is his control. The walks can really get away from him at times. He's had a couple of ugly outings where he's issued like 3, 4, maybe even 5 free passes in a rotation turn. So as long as he's painting the corners, he is a guy that's, you know, accumulating the strikeouts and drawing the weak contact. Let the bats continue to wrap for Detroit, and that happens. They're not only going to win the night, they're also a team that's going to sneak into the postseason without their former ace and Tarek Skubal, who right now is Mr. Mediocre with the LA Dodgers.
1: Yeah, and the Guardians, I mean, my God, could you be more pathetic with runners in scoring position? 25th in baseball with runners in scoring position in the last 17 games, and they just cannot. They went 0 for 11 and left 9 guys in scoring position the other night. So this is a big night for this Guardians offense, a big game about to kick off in Detroit that we will keep you posted on throughout the show. 310-840-4910. We're going to go streaking when we come back. He's Brad Evans. I'm Pat Boyle. This is BetMGM tonight on Westwood One Sports.
0: Last year's top three picks are shining at camp. Titans QB Cam Ward, Jaguars two-way man Travis Hunter, and Giants edge rusher Abdul Carter. Could super sophomore campaigns be on the way for this trio? Westwood One Sports.
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1: 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I'm Pat Boyle. 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If you get a hit, you'll win a prize. You could win a $50 bonus bet, an odds boost token, a parlay boost token, or a same-game parlay boost token. All righty. I put out, created a nice little graphic of our standings here with just about 40 games left to play for every baseball team left in the regular season. And so with that, we'll get to those standings in just a second, but it's time. Let's go streaking.
2: We won a game yesterday. We win one today. That's two in a row. We win one tomorrow. That's called a winning streak. It has happened before.
3: We're good.
1: Baby, we go around the crew. Everybody picks one batter that they think will correctly get a hit. Seems pretty easy, right? Well, it's not as easily said as it is done, or it's easier said than it is done.
4: But done.
1: English is hard sometimes. But Brad, we've all compiled at least 50 picks so far this season, and altogether, an average, we've compiled almost 60 picks per member on this show. So with about 40 games left to go, we're going to find out who's going to be king of Let's Go Streaking. In first place is our video producer, Michael Montgomery, a.k.a. Monty, a.k.a. the owner and operator of batters-box.com. 52 out of 67. That's 77%, almost 78%. Then, Brad, you are in second. 39 out of 51, that's 76.5%, or you're batting 765. Some would say that's Hall of Fame worthy. Yours truly, I'm in third. 49 out of 66 correct picks, batting 742. And then last but not least, our producer Brandon Combs, 44 out of 60, that is good for 73%. So we're all between 73 and almost 78%, pretty damn good. But the goal, as always, Brad, it's called Let's Go Streaking. It's how many nights in a row can you get that player correct? Can you correctly pick a player to get a hit? You are the king so far. 15 in a row is the streak to beat. I don't think anybody's even touched double digits since your 15-game streak. So let's see if we can build towards it. We've got two active streakers. Me and Monty are both at two. You and Combs looking to start anew. I'll go Bobby Witt Jr. going up against the Dodgers tonight in L.A. And you've got a lefty, Eric Lauer, on the mound for the Dodgers. Bobby Witt hitting lefties at over a 300 clip this season. And he's batting second in the lineup tonight. 1-for-2 career against Eric Lauer with a home run. Give me Bobby Witt Jr. to get a knock and push my streak to three. Brad, who are you rocking with?
4: Same game, different name, and the name that everybody's heard of before, Konichiwa Shohei Ohtani, to get a hit against the Royals, a guy that's been 353 in his last 15 days. He's hitting a robust 293 at home this season. 1-for-2 lifetime against Daniel Lynch, who's being stretched out as a starter for KC. Though Lynch this season has only allowed a 150 batting average, a left-handed hitter. Still, Shohei tees off. He'll get ahead, and I will begin a brand new streak.
1: That's right. My guy Ben Rice couldn't come through for you last night, but you have Ohtani tonight. Somebody had Ohtani last night, and they were on the unfortunate end of him going 0-for. That's producer Brandon Combs. And Combs, you're up next. Who you got tonight, brother?
5: Yeah, Brad, I hope you hit your shin on your bed frame tonight. Just saying. See what you did there. I don't like it. I'm going to go with Carson Benj tonight. Carson Benj, one of the few bright spots in that Mets lineup, going up against a pitcher who has thrown 100 innings and given up like 98 hits this season. So I like Carson Benj to get me on the board.
1: All right, Monty, finally the king of the season-long numbers. Take us home. Who you got?
6: Give me Munetaka Murakami, third highest rated hitter on my board tonight. Batters-box.com, elite matchup against Rhett Lauder. Lefty's been crushing louder all season. ISO over 200, nearly 40% hard contact rate, 13% barrel rate. Love those. 47 games with an elite rating for Murakami, getting hit 72% of the time. So a great trend backing us as well. And then as far as pitch coverage, 4-star rating for Murakami against Lauder, at least 305 expected batting average against all pitches.
1: All right, and Brad, we had a 4-for-4 on Monday night. Let's see if we can do it again tonight. What are the odds on all four of those players to get a hit at BetMGM?
4: A cool plus 327. As always, fade or follow, that is up to you.
1: We'll see if we can get it done. Bobby Witt Jr., Shohei Ohtani, Carson Benj, and Munetaka Murakami. We are going streaking, baby. Coming up next, we're going to talk Vikings with Emily Leiker of the Minnesota Star Tribune right here on BetMGM Tonight.
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1: 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Hour number two of this hump day program kicks off right now. 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And you can listen to the program on the Westwood One Sports app, the Odyssey app, Sirius XM, Channel 375, and hundreds of local affiliates throughout North America. Kickoff hour number two, we go to the guest line. It's been a very noisy last couple of days at Vikings training camp after they named Kyler Murray the starting quarterback. And so to get the latest on everything going on inside the purple and gold, not just in the quarterback position, but the entire team and what is a big 2026 year coming up, we bring in Emily Liker, Vikings beat reporter for the Minnesota Star Tribune. You can find her on Twitter at mliker, L-E-I-K-E-R. Emily, it's Pat and Brad. Thanks so much for joining us. How you doing?
3: Yeah, thanks for having me. I'm doing well.
1: Absolutely. Emily, why did the Vikings give Kyler Murray the starting job before they've even played a single preseason game, especially right after a full pads practice on Saturday night, where what I saw from a bunch of the beat reporters is that Kyler Murray visibly struggled through two what you would call interceptions. So why give him the starting job this early in training camp?
3: Yeah, you know, he did have a couple rough practices over the weekend, but it's not like that's been the case throughout the whole first 9-10 days here. As far as the timing goes, from what we heard from Kevin O'Connell yesterday, this was the timeline that he and general manager Nolan Teasley had kind of decided on in terms of wanting to treat this week like a real game week, heading into that preseason game against the Giants on Saturday, and giving one guy time to ramp up his first team reps before they have joint practices next week with the Ravens, which are always very important to the Vikings. It's really when they look the most and the closest at their ones, I would say, because Kevin O'Connell really doesn't play his first teams in preseason games that much. So those days are going to be really important for them next week. And I think part of what we were seeing maybe a little bit with Kyler in those 3 days that kind of preceded him being named the starter is just evidence that, like, to now take the next step in this offense and for things to continue moving, like someone needed to be named starter. And the 2 days since, both yesterday and today, he's looked sharp in practice and had very strong days, some of his stronger days of camp. So it looks like they're heading in the right direction.
1: Okay, so what is this now? What does this mean for the future of J.J. McCarthy, both short-term here in the next few weeks and long-term as well?
3: Yeah, I mean, short-term, Kevin O'Connell said definitively yesterday that he is the number two, and they released their first unofficial depth chart today, and he is second in the listing. We've still seen quite a bit of him at practice working with that second offense, still getting some reps against the first-team defense based on how they do some of their drills. And, yeah, he'll play on Saturday probably more than we've seen him in the preseason in the past. Obviously, his rookie year, he had already gone down, or he played some in that first game and then went down with his injury. Last year, he only played a series when they were expecting him to be starter. I think we'll see him play a decent bit Saturday against the Giants. We heard from him earlier today. He sounded a lot like he has throughout this thing, where this was an outcome that he obviously couldn't control to a degree. Like, all he could do was his best is something he kind of says often, and ultimately the decision was the coaching staff's to make. He called it a speed bump, and still believes obviously that he can be and is starting material. So we'll see how he does on Saturday playing a little bit more and how things will look moving forward. Obviously, something that kind of lingers over this whole situation is that Kyler Murray's on a one-year contract. He will have the chance to explore things next spring, no matter how this season goes. There is a no tag clause in his contract, so that is also an element here that the Vikings potentially could be looking for a quarterback again in the spring, depending on where Kyler Murray's head is at.
2: Wow. Emily, with Kyler Murray officially at the controls, what are your thoughts on a Justin Jefferson bounce back season? Last year, he barely cracked a 1,000-yard mark in 17 games. And most ghastly, he tallied only a 57.9 passer rating when targeted. So let's tee it up this way. Over or under 1,150.5 receiving yards for Justin Jefferson this year. Is JJ indeed going to be dynamite again?
3: I would say over. We've seen him connect well with Kyler so far throughout practice. They had right at the top of 11-on-11s today, a pair of back-to-back connections that looked pretty sharp. And yeah, Justin was really patient through all of last season, very diplomatic. Obviously, he has kind of been the leader of this team in the way that with many other teams, it would be the quarterback. But with how much change there has been at the quarterback position, that role has really fallen to Justin. And, you know, he admitted some frustration near the end of last season when it was kind of a push to get him over that 1,000-yard mark. And so certainly I would expect that is a goal that both Justin and now Kyler Murray and Kevin O'Connell all have circled for this season, is to not have to be reaching for that 1,000 mark towards the end of the season.
2: Yeah, no doubt. I think he's going to absolutely obliterate that 1,150.5 receiving yards mark this year. Emily, let's stick with the wide receiver discussion. As for the other top wideouts on this roster, Jordan Addison, in my opinion, might be one of the most underappreciated downfield weapons in the game. Despite last season's shoddy quarterback play, he finished inside the top 13 in the league and averaged at the target and total deep ball targets. How does Addison's game benefit with Murray under center? And gaze into your crystal ball for us and give us a projection on his final line, assuming 17 games, receptions, yards, TDs for Jordan Addison this year.
3: Oh boy, put me to the test. I need to pull up what his recent stats have been. I don't know him off the top of my head. Certainly he has also looked good in camp. It was funny today, actually, we saw a deep ball attempt where we kind of got the impression that Jordan just didn't realize the ball was going to get to him and pulled up kind of at the last minute, and otherwise would have been a nice probably 40 to 50 yard reception in the end zone from Kyler Murray. I mean, man, he finished with just over 600 last year, and that was missing three games. He's never cracked 1,000 in his career. I could see him cracking that number for the first time this year. Obviously, it all comes down to him being boosted a little bit by teams often trying to double Justin and having to play him a little differently. Adding Juwan Jennings in the mix here is interesting as well. But he peaked at 911 his rookie season and as low as 610. Yeah, I mean, I could see him maybe hovering right in that 900 to 1050 range, maybe, and seeing some of those heights again, because he is really that deep ball threat. And in a way that, though Justin Jefferson can do that, certainly the way he's played and the way he's covered sometimes limits those opportunities.
1: Mm. Talking to Emily Liker here on BetMGM tonight, Westwood One Sports. He's Brett Evans. I'm Pat Boyle. Emily covers the Vikings for the Minnesota Star Tribune. We're talking all things purple and gold here on this Wednesday night, with the big news still in the last 24 hours being Kyler Murray getting named the starting quarterback already before they've even played their preseason opener. So, Emily, just back to that, it obviously feels like a one-year prove-it, make-or-break, whatever you'd like to call it, season for Kyler Murray, but any chance this is a make-or-break season for Kevin O'Connell? You know, the Vikings fired their GM, Kwesi Adofo-Mensah, after the season, waited until June before hiring the aforementioned Nolan Teasley as their new...
0: The Reds are on the radio! This is the...
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1: Hey, very delightful. Good evening to you, and welcome once again out to Wright Field in Chicago. We're on the south side for the Reds and White Sox game two of a three-game series. The Reds look to make it back-to-back wins and another series victory when they send right-hander Rhett Lauder to the mound. The Reds have won his last three starts and looking to make it four straight, going up against a very familiar foe. This is right-hander Luis Castillo takes the ball for the White Sox. He's making his Wright Field debut. The newly acquired Chicago White Sox coming over from the Mariners. First pitch comes your way shortly, but right now, here's Yid with tonight's pregame show. Yid?
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2: The Reds and White Sox play game two of their three-game series tonight in Chicago, and you are listening to the Cincinnati Reds pregame show. I'm Dave Armbruster. It's no secret that Matt McClain has not been the same hitter since his shoulder surgery back in March of 2024. He is hitting below the Mendoza line this season, but since July 30th, that average is up to .235 with a .308 on-base percentage and a better-than-average .778 OPS. It all coincided with Matt McClain. It all coincided with McClain regaining the starting second base job after Edwin Arroyo was sent back to AAA. Despite the offensive problems, McClain's defense is still outstanding, and Tommy Thrall had a chance to talk with McClain about his play in the field.
1: Through the ups and downs, your defense stayed on point. How were you able to compartmentalize that?
3: Yeah, you know, if you take your offense out to defense, good or bad, you know, you're not a good teammate, and you're selfish if you do that. You know, you got to play all aspects of the game. That's kind of who I am. I want to play. I want to be good in every single aspect. So not letting one affect the other is just, you know, part of being a good teammate.
1: Where's that mindset come from? I mean, it's easy to say, it's another thing to practice. Is that something that was instilled in you early on?
3: Yeah, you know, my parents, obviously, they did a great job raising me and my brothers. I think it starts there, and then, you know, it continues with, you know, my high school, college, stuff like that, you know. Just controlling what you can control. You can't control what happened in the past. All you can do is control the present and be positive and give 110%.
1: What was it like growing up in the McClain household? Your brothers are all athletes and competitive. Were your parents just referees, or they just let you guys go at it and have at it?
3: Little bit of both, but it was a lot of fun. I'm sure you can imagine, you know, competitions and everything. Never a dull moment, and yeah.
1: I imagine a lot of epic backyard wiffle ball games. Do you guys play a lot of that?
3: A lot of wiffle ball, a lot of basketball, a lot of football. Yeah.
1: Do you ever think maybe the wiffle ball helped you in some ways as a hitter?
3: Yeah, for sure. You know, my dad would get those, like, one-sided, the holes are on one side, and he would just throw all these nasty pitches at us, and we would just basically play wiffle ball. So definitely, yeah, the hand-eye thing.
1: Matt, appreciate the time.
3: Yep, no problem.
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3: Baseball from the south side of Chicago as the Reds take on the White Sox. And thanks for joining us on the Cincinnati Reds pregame show. I'm Dave Armbruster. This series winds up tomorrow at 2:10. The Reds then come back to Cincinnati where they begin an 8-game homestand Friday night with the first of three against the Miami Marlins. Time for the voice of the fan. Here's Nick Kirby.
4: Well, what a performance from the Reds bullpen last night in Chicago. The Reds bullpen threw six shutout innings, only allowing one hit with six strikeouts and zero walks. The night was really all set up by two perfect innings from Luis May. May's looked really good since getting recalled from AAA. May's been a guy that has been frustrating at times, certainly, to watch because he clearly has the talent, but he just hasn't been able to throw strikes consistently enough. I think May's performance the rest of the season is one of the biggest storylines on the Reds. The Reds spent a ton of money this offseason on the bullpen, and while they've been much better of late, it hasn't yielded the results the Reds were looking for. As a small market team, spending a ton on a bullpen isn't really the route you want to go. You really need guys like May to step up and take big league roles. My name is Nick Kirby, and I co-host the daily Chatterbox Reds podcast, Go Reds!
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6: As a rookie, I was flown to New York to appear on the Ed Sullivan Show. I started two World Series games for the Reds, Game 1 and 4 of the same series. And I was the starting pitcher in an All-Star game for the Reds. Who am I? Reds Hall of Fame pitcher Jim O'Toole, and I'm Lance McAllister.

0: And this is the Cincinnati Reds pregame show. I'm Dave Armbruster. Jim O'Toole, by the way, spent nine seasons with the Reds, where he had a 94-81 record with 58 complete games. Ironically, his final big league season came with tonight's Reds opponent, the Chicago White Sox. That was back in 1967. The Reds welcome Rhett Lauder back to the mound tonight. This will be the right-hander's 21st appearance and 18th start. Lauder won three games in April and didn't win again until last Wednesday when he got the victory against the A's. In that game, he allowed two runs on four hits over six innings. In those 14 games between wins, Lauder's ERA ballooned to 6.67. This will be Lauder's first ever appearance against the White Sox. And this welcome back report is brought to you by Elk and Elk, serious lawyers for serious injuries, and an official sponsor of the Cincinnati Reds. Call 1-800-ELK-OHIO. Stick around. Tommy sits down with Reds manager Terry Francona next. 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
3: Here's a perfect Father's Day story. In August, Joe Oliver, the Reds starting catcher in the 1990s, became a dad for the second time this August 12, 1992. His wife Kim gave birth to daughter Kara at 2:40 in the afternoon. But Joe wasn't considering paternity leave. The Reds played the Dodgers that night at Riverfront Stadium, and Joe was in the lineup and thinking he should hit a home run for his new baby. And so, he did. He broke a scoreless tie in the fifth inning with a three-run home run, and that was all the Reds needed to beat the Dodgers 3-2. A perfect day full of memories for Joe Oliver, this August 12, 1992, this date in Reds baseball.
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9: Welcome back to the Reds pregame show. Time for a daily chat with Reds manager Terry Francona. Tito, obviously a good win yesterday. You can't talk about that game without talking about the job that Emilio Pagan did in the 10th inning. Not only that, but winning a battle of a 14-pitch at bat. He talked about enjoying the competitiveness of that. How important is it to enjoy the competition and not focus on the frustration of an at bat like that?
10: A couple things. One, I thought their guy had a great at bat. I thought Pagan also had a great, you know, facing the at-bat. And I do take a lot of comfort because I know from being around Pagan now, he was probably having the time of his life. We're on the edge of our seat because of what's going on. But it does feel better knowing that, because there's some guys that they enjoy it when they're done. Like, it's like, oh, I did it. Okay. I knew he was having a blast out there. And again, my stomach's probably in knots, but it does help.
9: A lot of times for a pitcher, that can take a lot out of you. And maybe you still get that guy, but it's the subsequent batters that can get you. Was it almost impressive the way he bounced back to get the next two guys as much as it was to finish off that at-bat?
10: I thought Steve-O did a good job to go out and buy him some time, because now with the pitch clock. In fact, I was tempted to tell Steve-O to run out there, but the count was 3-2. And I'm like, man, just stay out of the way, because I didn't want him to make a mistake just out of, you know, 14 pitches with no rest. I did, but sometimes it's better to take your hands, sit on them, and stay out of the way.
9: Do you remember an at bat like that that you had as a hitter, and what that's like as it extends? I know it's exhausting for a pitcher, but it's probably a little tiring for a hitter too.
10: Tom, you know what? I actually do, and the reason I remember it, we were playing the Angels when I was with Cleveland, and it was the day before the All-Star break. So it's a Sunday day game in Cleveland. It's about 1,000 degrees, and I'm leading off. And Bob Boone was catching, and Willie Frazier got me 0-2, and I started fouling balls off. I mean, they were going everywhere. He tried to hit me once, and I fouled it. And Boone looked at me. I said, "Hey, man, I'm trying. I swear to you." And I finally hit a home run.
9: Wow.
10: My only one of the year. So I always remember that at bat.
9: We continue our pregame conversation with Reds manager Terry Francona in a moment on the Reds Radio Network.
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9: Welcome back to our pregame chat with Reds manager Terry Francona. Tito, obviously a good rally in the eighth inning to get the game tied, get those three runs. When you look at that inning, one thing that might go unnoticed is Ellie's opposite field hitting. A really nice piece of hitting. I got to believe that was by design, and we haven't seen him do that a lot. Where'd that come from?
10: No, well, I mean, right-handed, he's been way better. Like, you saw him earlier, he pulled a ball sharply foul, but then he stayed on it and hit the ball. You know, it was just a grounder, but it's through the hole. But I also thought his tagging up, you know, tagging up at second was easy. Tagging up at first, that's a big deal. Not everybody can do that and gets him into scoring position.
9: Then he does it again with the situational hitting late to get the sac fly, to get the go-ahead run home. What are you seeing from him? Because we talked yesterday about how he'd kind of been struggling a little bit. Some good at-bats, though, even when maybe the final line doesn't have a whole lot to show for it.
10: I agree. I thought he had some good swings. And, like, their guy was phenomenal. So that's a tough night. I thought Togley also had a really good at-bat. You know, he comes up, runner on second, the ghost runner, and he hits that fly ball deep enough where we can tag. That's not luck. That's a good piece of hitting.
9: On the other side of things, you've got, going back to the pitching, Luis May has now thrown the ball really well back-to-back outings. He looks like a different pitcher. What are you noticing the most about him right now?
10: You know, so in AAA the last few weeks, he's been starting, and he's not like he's terribly stretched out, but he's having to pitch. He can't just rely on coming in and throwing. And to me, that's what it looks like right now. It looks like he's staying in his delivery. He's throwing strikes. I'll tell you what, you're right. You got to back it up. and he has now a couple times. But as he does this more, it's going to get very exciting.
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0: Here's tonight's pitching matchup for Chicago. It's former Red Luis Castillo. He is 3-9 with a 5.30 ERA. Right-hander Rhett Lauder goes to the mound for Cincinnati. He's 4-7. His ERA 5.26. The Reds and White Sox are coming up next on the Reds Radio Network.
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0: Swung on, crushed, high, deep, left field. There it goes. A three-run go-ahead blast for A. Eugenio Suarez.
25: They're waving around Friedel. Up throwing Anthony. Throw to the plate, not in time. And the Reds walk it off at 11, 6-5.
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0: let's head back to Raitt Field now with all the play-by-play of the Reds and White Sox. Here's Tommy Thrall.
1: All right, thanks a lot. 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We begin with Terry Francona's Redlegs. The Reds, of course, getting the win last night, trying to make it two straight on the heels of that three-game losing streak. Leading things off, the shortstop, Ellie De La Cruz, hitting second. The designated hitter, Sal Stewart. J.J. Blade plays left field and hits third. Batting fourth, the third baseman, Eugenio Suarez. Michael Tolia gets the start tonight at first base. He hits fifth. Batting sixth, the right fielder, Hector Rodriguez. Batting seventh and catching, Jose Trevino. T.J. Friedel plays center field and bats eighth. Hitting ninth, the second baseman, Matt McClain. And on the mound for the Reds tonight, right-hander Rhett Lauder. Again for the Reds, it's De La Cruz, Stewart, Blade, Suarez, Tolia, Rodriguez, Trevino, Friedel, and McClain with Lauder pitching. Now for Will Venable's Chicago White Sox. They're still in first. They have a 2.5-game lead in the American League Central. Leading things off, the second baseman, Sam Antonacci. Batting second at first base, Munetaka Murakami. Andrew Benintendi will DH and hit third. Batting fourth, the right fielder, Brayton Montgomery. Colson Montgomery plays third base and hits fifth. Batting sixth, the shortstop, Chase Mydroff. Tristan Peters, the left fielder, hits seventh. In center field, hitting eighth, Brenton Doyle. And Drew Romo will handle the catching and bat ninth. Luis Castillo starts on the mound for the Sox. Again, it's Antonacci, Murakami, Benintendi, Montgomery, Mydroff, Peters, Doyle, and Romo. Castillo pitching. Pleased once again tonight to be joined by the crafty left-hander, Chris Welsh. I'm Tommy Thrall. And, Chris, you look at this pitching matchup. Again, the Reds are facing Luis Castillo, an American leaguer. When the Reds saw him last, he was in Seattle. You think, well, that's all the Reds are going to have to face him this year. Well, here he is again now with the White Sox, and his last few starts have not gone well.
2: Yeah, one of the many moves that they made here with the White Sox to try to bolster their attempt to get into the playoffs and maybe go deep into the playoffs once they get there. But Castillo is a guy that you had to figure was on the block. He's getting to the end of his career. He's certainly at the end of his contract, but he still has pretty good fastball. Throws a ball up there 95 and a half to 96 miles an hour, but he throws a lot of first pitch strikes. Look for the Reds to come right out of the on deck circle swinging the bat.
1: It's the Reds and White Sox. Hope you enjoy it. Let's play. First pitch just off the inside corner for ball one to Ellie De La Cruz. First pitch, now the 1-0, swing and a miss by Ellie De La Cruz, and now it's a one ball, one strike count on Ellie. First pitch presented by Cincinnati Children's, changing the outcome together. Now the wind by the right-hander Castillo, the 1-1 pitch to De La Cruz, and that is up and in. So Ellie jumps ahead of the count now. Two balls and a strike on Castillo, making his 19th start of the year. Pitched some out of the bullpen for Seattle before getting moved back to the rotation. They were trying to make something work for him because he was struggling. Pitch waved at and missed. Good changeup there from Castillo, and he had Ellie waving right over the top of it. Game starting right on time tonight at 6:40. 80 degrees is our TempStar game time temperature. 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Swing and a miss. Another good changeup from Castillo. Ellie's down on strikes, and there's one away.
2: Well, that was his reputation pitch when he was with the Reds. In fact, now back in 2019 when he was an all-star with the Reds, he was voted by major league managers around baseball as having the best changeup in the game. It is still pretty good.
1: Now he will deal with Sal Stewart. Stewart takes up and away for ball one. Sal with hits in seven of his last eight games. Hitting right around his season average over that stretch, hitting 254 on the year, 25 home runs and 87 driven in. Castillo back into his windup and turns it loose. The pitch to Sal is a high strike. And the count evens at one ball and one strike on Stewart.
2: Looks like Sal has moved up in the box a little bit, maybe in a way to combat that changeup.
1: Castillo back to work now against Sal. Here he comes with the 1-1 pitch. Swinging a bouncing ball through the right side. That'll bleed into right field, a base hit. Really nice piece of hitting there by Sal Stewart. That was a pitch that was down and in. And Sal got the barrel to it and just pushed it through the right side of the infield with the hole over there, and he's aboard with a one-out single, and now he has hits in 8 of 9.
2: Well, it was that changeup, and the only way you're going to hit that off-speed pitch is to stay back behind it. Think about trying to hit that inside fastball up the middle. He did it with a changeup and found a hole.
1: Castillo deals now with J.J. Blade. The pitch to Blade, and he swings, sends a high fly ball, fairly well hit up into the cloudy sky, but it'll stay in the park as Braden Montgomery fades back, makes the catch. Sal bluffs at first, but stays put. Now two outs. Castillo's last two starts have been bad. His last start in Seattle came against the Dodgers at Dodger Stadium, and in that game he surrendered 5 runs, all of them earned on 11 hits over 5 innings. When he made his White Sox debut, he faced the Red Sox. That was at Fenway, and he gave up 5 runs in that start as well on 6 hits. Only went 4. Hoping for better results tonight against his former team. And the pitch to Eugenio Suarez is a fastball in too tight for ball one.
2: Yeah, the home run ball has been killing him.
1: He has given up a home run now in each of his last 6 starts. The pitch way off the outside corner to Eugenio Suarez. It's a 2-ball, no strike count. Overall this year, just 3-9 in the ERA is 5.30. Very un-Luis Castillo-like. He's home with a 2-0 pitch to Suarez, and that just missed. Fastball didn't miss by a lot. Pretty good pitch there from Castillo, but it stayed outside. And it's 3-0 now on Suarez, who's gone deep in 3 of his last 4 games. 2-for-4 last night, including a home run and a double. Here's the 3-0. And Suarez takes a look at a strike. Well, you hope that Gino can start to find a little consistency because he's looking better and better at the plate. Boy, he was mired in some kind of slump there for a while, and it was starting to get pretty extended, and he is hitting his way out of it now. 3-1 pitch. Swung on, a bullet foul into the camera well at the far end of the Reds' dugout. Count is full on Eugenio Suarez. Sal starting to go at first, but stayed put. Count is full. He'll be running here with 2 outs. Suarez hitting 280 for the month of August. 6 extra base hits so far in the early part of the month. Here comes Castillo's 3-2. And it's ball 4, and the White Sox want to challenge early. I don't know that Suarez has sold that that's ball 4. It looked to be right on the outside corner. Suarez and Castillo discuss it, and that's going to be strike 3. Suarez down on strikes. The former teammates give each other a little nod. We go to the bottom of the first. It's the Reds nothing, and the White Sox coming up on the Reds Radio Network.
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1: Sox come to bat here against Rhett Lauder, who makes his 18th start of the year, pitching for the 21st time. Made a few appearances out of the bullpen for the Reds. 4-7 of the 5.26 ERA. Here comes Lauder's first pitch. And is low and inside for ball one to Sam Antonacci. Antonacci hitting .273, 8 home runs, 35 driven in. Former fifth-round pick out of Coastal Carolina, the pitch. And that is in there for a called strike over the outside corner. Good pitch there from Lauder. That'll even up the count. It's a one ball, one strike count on Antonacci. You look at Lauder and realize he's been throwing the ball quite well. This ball's lined right to the right fielder. Hector Rodriguez makes the catch, and that's how the White Sox begin this game tonight after getting a leadoff home run to start the game last night.
2: Yeah, the Reds have won each of Lauder's last three starts. That's a good thing. They have never won four straight starts when Lauder started a ball game, so they got a chance to do that tonight. Throwing the ball a lot better, especially since he came up with that new pitch. He's mixing in a slow curveball to go along with the other stuff.
1: Here's Murakami, and he takes a first pitch breaking ball for a called strike, part of a trio of all-stars for the White Sox this year. Murakami, an all-star for the first time. He's having a fine season. He has 26 home runs, even though he missed 6 weeks with a hamstring strain. He swings and fouls away the 0-1. And Murakami down to the countdown, no balls and two strikes. Look at Lauder. He hasn't given up more than two runs in any of his last three starts. ERA 3.18 over that stretch. The pitch is off the outside corner. But all of those games, wins for the Reds. That all coming since he got bombed by the Rockies to open up the second half. Here's Lauder's 1-2 pitch to Murakami. Swinging a foul back. We'll try it again. Still a ball and two strikes on Murakami. You mentioned last night that their attendance is up dramatically this year. Sold out crowd last night. Another good looking crowd tonight here at Great Field in Chicago on the south side. The 1-2 down and in. It's a two-ball, two-strike count. Base is empty with one man out. Lauder looks back in, big breath into his windup. Here's the 2-2. Swinging a foul back. Still two balls and two strikes.
2: Red does a good job of getting ahead of the hitters. The key for him now is to figure out a way to put him away. He normally likes to go with the breaking ball to do that.
1: 2-2. Swing of the ground ball rolled right to the second baseman. McClain comes to get it, flips it over to first, and plenty of time to get Murakami. 2 minutes are gone here in the first inning.
2: And when Lauder's on his game, you're going to see a lot of those ground balls because he's not really a high strikeout pitcher. Doesn't have the high velocity, really can't go up the ladder. But he gets a lot of left-handers, especially to roll over on it. That's important because lefties have given him some problems this year.
1: And that's why that when you talk to Rhett Lauder, his goal is to get an out on the first couple of pitches of an at-bat. First pitch is a little bit low on the outside corner for ball one to Andrew Benintendi. And Chris, it's kind of refreshing to hear a pitcher say that, especially a young pitcher.
2: That's some old school thinking right there.
1: Here comes his 1-0 pitch to Benintendi. The Cincinnati native lifts a fly ball into shallow right. Here comes Rodriguez. He'll make the catch, and that does it for the White Sox. They're up and down in order against Rhett Lauder here in the first. We've played one, and we're scoreless. Reds and White Sox on the Reds Radio Network.

0: bat here in the second. Scoreless tie. Great field in Chicago. And the right-hander, Luis Castillo, goes back to work now. First pitch to Michael Tolia is fouled away to the left side. Strike one. Tolia came off the bench last night. Ended up going 1-for-2 and scored a run. He was part of the Reds' rally in that eighth inning. Delivered a base hit in his first at-bat as a member of the Reds. And then moved the runner. Now the pitch to Tolia is a strike called. During the Reds' 10th inning, they scored what proved to be the game-winning run. Tolia's fly out to right field was deep enough to advance McClain up to third base. And Terry Francona talking about that, the pregame show, how that didn't go unnoticed. The pitch to Tolia is taken for a ball, and now it's a ball and two strikes on Tolia. So a productive night off the bench for Tolia, and he gets the start tonight. One ball, two strikes. Here comes the 1-2. Tolia wave and a miss, and he is down on strikes. Of course, he's in a role now that he's really not all that familiar with. He was an everyday player in his time with the Rockies. Of course, they made him a first-round pick.
1: Right now with the Reds, he probably sandwiches right in there where Nathaniel Lowe used to be. Big power-hitting left-hander. He swings and misses a lot, Tolia does, but he's got plenty of power when he pops it.
0: Hector Rodriguez trying to shake off a rough night last night as he stands in and watches a first pitch fastball miss off the inside corner for ball one. Seems like after Rodriguez got his first couple of big league hits, he has started to expand the strike zone a little bit more. He was pretty patient early on. This pitch way inside almost took out his legs, but somehow he backs out of the way of ball two, 2-0.
1: This is where Rodriguez ought to really move up in the box just slightly and look for that changeup.
0: Two balls, no strikes. Castillo back into his windup. The right-hander turns it loose and again misses with a fastball down and in. It's 3-0 now on Rodriguez. It wasn't long ago that the Reds faced Luis Castillo. That was his second-to-last start with the Mariners. 3-0 pitch and a strike finds the outside corner. The Reds got him for three runs on four hits across seven innings in Seattle back on the 21st of July. Now Castillo's home with the 3-1 pitch. Way high and outside, and that's ball four. And Rodriguez is on here in the Reds' second. Reds had a one-out base runner on the single by Sal Stewart in the first, and now they have a one-out base runner with the walk to Hector Rodriguez here in the second inning. Jose Trevino will stand in the box now. Trevino hitting 242 with four home runs, and he's knocked in 12. Castillo turns it loose, and Trevino swings, barely got a piece of it. Tips it foul off the catcher, Drew Romo. Deadline acquisition, Castillo from the Mariners. Right-hander readies, and here he comes with the 0-1 pitch. After a long hold, he turns it loose, and a check swing is a foul ball into the far end of the Reds' dugout over there by Jim Day.
1: Better be careful down there. Jim Day may wake up.
0: Nothing in two. The count on Jose Trevino. Here's Castillo's 0-2 pitch and a wave and a miss. Trevino is down on strikes. That's the fourth strikeout for Luis Castillo tonight already.
1: Castillo really hasn't thrown that many changeups tonight, but what he's been able to do is throw that fastball, that last one at 96 for Castillo. Pretty good.
0: Friedel still looking for his first career hit off of Castillo. And Castillo starts with a first pitch slider right over the inside corner. Quickly, nothing and one on T.J. Friedel. Rodriguez at first with two outs. Here's the 0-1 to Friedel. way high and outside with a fastball, 95 miles an hour. It's a one ball, one strike count.
1: I say older for Castillo. Now, he's only 33 years old, but the Giants originally signed him as a free agent out of the Dominican Republic in 2011. So he's been around a while.
0: Pick to first, and Rodriguez dives back in safely. Now he's gone on to rack up 1,588 strikeouts. The active leader for Dominican-born pitchers in strikeouts. Here's the 1-1. Way off the outside corner to T.J. Friedl. It's a two-ball, one-strike count. Friedl trying to snap an 0-for-19 over his last eight games. Only playing in his fourth game so far here in the month of August. 2-1. Friedl lifts a lazy fly into short left field. Here comes Tristan Peters. He'll make that catch with ease. Side retired, and the Reds go quietly in the second. Inning and a half complete, and it's nothing-nothing. Reds and White Sox here in Chicago on the Reds Radio Network.
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0: Jordan Montgomery bats the White Sox here in the second inning. First pitch to Montgomery is taken a little bit low for ball one. 1-0 now on Montgomery. Brett Lauder back out there after a 1-2-3 first inning. Took him 12 pitches to get through the White Sox order. On the second pitch of this at-bat, Braden Montgomery bounces one right to Tolio, scoops it up, waves off the pitcher, takes it himself, three unassisted. And there's one gone here in the second.
1: I think that Brett Lauder is kind of living by what he has told you in the past about how he's trying to get hitters out on minimum number of pitches. That's the old Greg Maddux theory where you try to get them out three pitches or less.
0: Well, you can pitch deep into the game, and you know what? You're going to win a lot of games doing that, especially if you're effective at it. First pitch, swinging and a miss for strike one, because you keep the game in your hands that way. You stay